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22: Well, nearly half of the non-retirees in America are now skeptical that they'll ever be able to fully retire. And the reason is artificial intelligence, rising costs, and the continued economic uncertainty. And I know when I got to age 65 and I thought, well, I could start drawing

0: At 6:05 p.m. Mountain Daylight Time, severe thunderstorms were located along a line extending from 12 miles south of Park Valley to 28 miles northwest of Utah Test and Training Range North, moving east at 25 miles per hour. Hazard, 60 miles per hour wind gusts and quarter-size hail. Source, radar indicated. Impact, hail damage to vehicles is expected. Expect wind damage to roofs, siding, and trees. Locations impacted include Great Salt Lake north of the causeway and Locomotive Springs. This includes the following highways: Interstate 84 between mile markers 14 and 19. Utah Route 30 near mile marker 61. For your protection, move to an interior room on the lowest floor of a building. Repeating, a severe thunderstorm warning has been issued until 7 p.m. Mountain Daylight Time for the following county: Box Elder, Utah.
1: Things like inflation or joblessness. Those are two great indicators that show, well, I wouldn't say they're great, but they're indicators that show people are pessimistic about the economy. Inflation's pretty good right now. It's not bad, and neither is unemployment. And so some economists scratching their head thinking, well, why is consumer sentiment down so low? I heard an economist just the other day, his name is David Kelly, one of the well-known economists. He said that one of the reasons that we're seeing consumer sentiment down is the uncertainties being spurred on. They didn't name us by name. They didn't say Greg or Shane. The media is very prevalent. Said it used to be you get on and hear Tom Brokaw at night and he'd tell you how the economy was. And that was pretty much your source. And now there are not only so many sources, but so many opinions. And that is actually one of the issues. There's so many opinions on what the economy is doing or going to do that it breeds uncertainty. And we get a little insecure about the economy and about our own ability to weather the economy.
2: So, Shane, I have a question. We're looking at a study that was published by Thrivent, and they say 58 of non-retirees, so people who are still working, they feel confident that they'll be able to retire, but most of them, half, 47%, say they don't think they'll ever be able to fully retire. What does not fully retire look like? Are you working into your 80s, into your 90s? What does that look like?
1: Yeah, many people, usually they classify that as leaving what they call your primary job, the job you've done for years, leaving the primary job, doing a job that's a bit more flexible, maybe a little less income, a little more time to do things that you want to do. That is actually a great, another big indicator of uncertainty, meaning I want to retire, but I better hold on to a part-time job, or I better hold on to that hobby job to make sure I have a little bit of income coming in. The other issue that a lot of retirees will hold on to a part-time gig is for medical insurance. Sometimes they need the medical insurance, and that's another issue.
3: You know, Shane, I just from my own experience, I started working when I was 15, 16. So I've been paying into Social Security now for over 50 years. And I started drawing when I became at full retirement age, whatever that means.
1: Yeah. Mm-hmm.
3: But it's not something that I think a person could comfortably live on alone, just what you get from Social Security. And you know, I think most people would have a hard time with that, which makes me think a lot of people, unless they have retirement through their employment or 401ks or something like that, maybe have to keep working if they're relying solely on Social Security.
1: That's right. And if they have not had any kind of opportunity or didn't take the opportunity to save, get some sort of retirement going that could supplement Social Security, you're right. They're going to live at a poverty level, or they need that extra boost from at least part-time gig. That's right.
2: So, Shane, I think we've asked you this before, but you can remind us. It feels like the number one fear, and I know that my husband and I feel this at least, is we won't have enough money for retirement, that we'll outlive whatever money we're able to save. What do you, as a financial planner, what do you tell your clients when you're talking to them about that kind of planning?
1: Yeah, well, one, a financial planner can help do some projections to see if what you have is on target. The other is many people are better off than they think they are, especially when a financial planner uses common assumptions as far as rates of return and inflation and those kinds of things. But again, we hear so much out there that we think it's more dire than we think it really will be. That brings up a good point, Holly. It's worth checking. Many of us, many people just assume that it's not going to work out. Mm-hmm. Go find out. Whether you use a professional financial planner or some online tool, find out. See where you are, and then you can act accordingly depending on what you find.
3: Shane, I think I know the answer to this, but at what age should a person start thinking about retirement? I mean, I don't mean like when you're 16 and you're mowing lawns. Maybe you should then too, but I also don't mean when you're 50 and thinking, oh, I need to start getting my act together. But there's probably, and I know there's probably not a hard answer to this, but when do people really need to start thinking, hey, I've got a plan for my future?
1: I was thinking 15, 16 when you start mowing lawns, but what 15 or 16-year-old does, right? But it is a mindset that maybe not for retirement, but for the future. If someone can at an early age get a mindset for the future, even if it's not retirement, but for that next purchase, or that's a good habit to have. And so it's never too early to start thinking about the future, thinking about future self. But the answer really is early career, early 20s, early 30s. You really should put a target out there, start working towards it. And then all along the way, spot checking that is a really good idea to make sure that you may or may not be on track, but at least you know where you are, right? And you continue to do the things that that make sense. And what I found is if people do that, even just having the 15 or 16-year-old mowing lawns with the mindset, they're building a habit. They might not be building an account quite yet, but they're building a habit, and that's actually more important.
2: So my daughter, I have a daughter that's 26, and she has her first job that comes with benefits, and she actually is looking forward to putting money into a retirement account. So
1: I'm proud
2: of her for being a grown-up.
1: Absolutely, yeah, and she's well-trained, obviously, right, to think for the future. It's hard for the human mind to think about the future. So that's commendable for her to do that, because we're always concerned about the here and now. The human brain is just wired to figure out today, right? And not think about tomorrow. Yep. So,
2: all right. Thanks for joining us. That was Shane Stewart, certified financial planner at
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2: GMBA.
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2: Yep.
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2: A dad and his son are eating their way through every Utah county on a Mexican food road trip.
20: Sounds like fun, actually.
2: It does sound fun, so we wanted to settle it. What is the best Mexican restaurant in your county and why? Join the conversation and text us at 57500. We already have a bunch of texts and a whole lot on our Facebook page.
3: I'll bet we do. This is such a cute story. 12-year-old Carson Palma and his dad, Jake, are taking a tour of Utah right now through Mexican food. They're from Monticello, so they've got a lot to travel, and they wanted to see what kinds of Mexican food options there are throughout the state, so they're visiting every single county.
2: I know. They said, I think in San Juan County, they only had one.
3: Yeah.
2: One Mexican food restaurant, so they wanted to take it on the road and see what they had. Also, obviously, you can't eat a full meal every place you go, because they were hitting like 7 restaurants in one day. It's like, okay.
3: Oh, no. Okay.
2: You can't eat a full meal at every place. And they did not name their favorite, but we have a lot of people who have weighed in. But I'll ask you, do you have a favorite?
3: Okay. So I live in Weber County.
2: Yeah.
3: And I would bet anything that there are more Mexican restaurants per capita in Weber County than anywhere in the state. I mean, they are everywhere. You know, and my stepdaughter went to college in Georgia, and she said there are almost no Mexican restaurants there. And she's like, here in Utah there. So I'd get in trouble if I mentioned one in Weber. I will say this. We have a home in Wayne County.
2: Yeah.
3: There's two incredible Mexican restaurants there. One's called Chak Balam, and the other one's called La Cueva. There are several others. Those two are off the charts. Very, very good. If you're going through Capitol Reef, Chak Balam and La Cueva, incredible Mexican restaurants.
2: That's
3: just in the middle of nowhere.
2: That's really good to know. I'm gonna read some of our texters' comments and some of our Facebook ones. So Rick says Joe Vera Mexican restaurant on Center Street in Provo has been great food for years.
3: Yep.
2: It's interesting because my husband and I went there when we were dating, and that was 40 years ago. So it's been around.
3: Yep. That's a sign that it's good.
2: Yeah, that's right. That's right. He also says that Orem has a great taco restaurant called Los Fabulosos Tacos, State Street. Marty said Los Garcia in Sandy. And one of our texters says the best Mexican restaurant in Utah County is Mi Ranchito in Orem. And another one, this one, you might know this one. Maria's in Ogden, so freaking good.
3: Mm-hmm. Yep.
2: So La Cucina is always fabulous and consistent. It's a consistent go-to on the road. Is Tacos El Prente. They also do a wonderful job catering.
3: You know, there are a lot of trailers along State Street in Salt Lake that serve incredible street tacos. I mean, incredible.
2: Yeah.
3: Like,
2: yeah.
3: Off the charts. So it's right there. But you can't advertise those, I guess.
2: So I like street tacos. I think they're good. So there's a couple of people on Facebook who like Maria's in Beaver. Have you ever been there?
3: Yes.
2: Is it really good?
3: It's not too far off the freeway. Yeah, it's really good. Very good. Yep, I recommend that.
2: We've got a couple that like Lupita's in Cedar City or El Matador. I don't know where that one is, actually. They don't say. And then Cynthia on Facebook says Gordo's Tacos and Beer in Salt Lake County is her favorite. So that's good to know.
3: Mm-hmm.
2: Roberto's in Carbon County. That's from Tanner.
3: I've been there.
2: Okay.
3: It's in Price, see? I think. Right. I think it's in downtown Price.
2: That's
3: what I'm thinking of.
2: In Washington County, Angelica's Mexican Grill or Tacos Plaza. Lots of really fun.
3: We have a great Hispanic community in Utah.
2: Oh, yeah.
3: And a lot of immigrants that have done a great job of setting up these restaurants, and they're authentic. They're the real deal. I mean, you walk in a restaurant and when they serve you the chips and salsa, they make the chips there in the restaurant, some of them. And you can tell.
2: Right.
3: They're fresh right out of the grill. They're still hot. Get a little oil on them. Yeah, they know that they're taking care of you there.
2: Yeah. So Drew says in Utah County, his favorites are Maria Bonilla's, and I've eaten there. They're very good. And El Mexiquense. I haven't eaten there, actually. So some good ones. We've got another one just telling us that El Matador is in Bountiful. So two people have told us that. So, and then that they love El Matador and Orlando's in Kaysville. So that's an interesting name for a Mexican restaurant, Orlando's.
3: Yeah. No, they're good. I think that those, I can't think of it. I shouldn't even mention it. There's a couple of really good ones in Salt Lake that have been around for a while that get a lot of attention. I shouldn't even mention it. But they're great. I'll think of it in a second here.
2: So I wanted to just share a little bit more about this story. So it's Jake Palma and his son Carson. They're only taking 4 days to do this 29-county tour. But Carson, yeah, he's 12. Carne asada tacos are his favorite, and he likes to eat them with a lot of lime. So I think that's a good recommendation too, right? And they've done, in one day, they did up through, I think, the northern part of Utah, and were able to do seven restaurants in one day. A strawberry churro from Vernal. That sounds pretty good, actually.
3: Pretty
2: dessert-y. Yeah.
3: Right. Yeah.
2: Yeah. Sope from Price. Horchata. It's actually going to be horchata day in September, but that's okay.
3: Really?
2: Yeah.
3: Yeah. I mean, we do really well here in Utah. And I think, I'll bet you could find one in every single county in the state. What was the one county? San Juan. Yeah.
2: They say they have one.
3: Yeah. Probably true. I mean, Rich County, who knows what they've got there. But if they do have one, it's incredible. Just because of its proximity to Wyoming.
2: So we have a couple more. Red Iguana in Salt Lake.
3: That's the one I was thinking of.
2: I love Red Iguana, actually.
3: Yep, yeah. That's the one.
2: One that says Mama Chews by Provo Canyon. I haven't eaten there. Thanks, Barbara, for that. Lorena's in Woods Cross. Javier's is one that people have mentioned. So this is funny.
3: Javier's has several. They're all good. Yeah, if you've been there, Javier's is really good.
2: Okay, that's good to know. Carson, so again, the 12-year-old, he tried a spicy salsa. He said he likes spicy, but this was so hot. He said, I thought I was dying. It was so, so spicy. And I've got kids. I don't know what it is. I think they burned off all their taste buds because they can eat really, really hot, spicy food, I can't do it.
3: When I start having perspiration dripping off my forehead, I know that my salsa is a little too hot. I don't like to raise my whole body temperature over food, but it tastes better. Yeah. The hotter the salsa, the better it tastes, but then you pay for it later on.
2: Okay, a couple more from Facebook. Luke says Gustavo's in San Juan County. It's the only Mexican food place in the county. So now we know where they started.
3: I'll bet it's good.
2: And then Carol says Nacho House in North Salt Lake. April says, if you come to Heber, come to Taqueria Los Cunados. Best ever. Really? So, yeah. I mean, we've got lots of places we need to go, man.
3: I'm going to have to go there. I'm writing some of these down.
2: Yeah. Yeah. So, it's...
3: What a fun idea.
2: I think it's so fun.
3: What a fun idea. It's only sad thing is that they only had 4 days to do it.
2: Yeah.
3: It's the kind of thing that...
2: It's kind of a long weekend,
3: you're retired and you had all the money in the world, you could do a... You know, take a summer and do it, hit them all.
2: Well, Jake works for the BLM. I'm sure he's really busy right now too. And they have Mexican heritage. And so he wanted to make sure that his son was introduced to a variety of Mexican food. And, you know, in Utah, we kind of eat less authentic Mexican food than in Mexico.
3: Sure.
2: But maybe more authentic than you're going to get in the Midwest somewhere.
3: Right. And some sort of Southwest themed Mexican food.
2: Yeah. Tex-Mex.
3: Yeah, exactly. Yeah, which are very, very good.
2: Yeah. So, okay, let's see.
3: I would say this will sound terrible. I've never gone to a bad Mexican restaurant in Utah.
2: I really haven't.
3: Oh, yeah. Well, don't mention that. But I just really haven't. Or you just walk away going, boy, I don't ever want to go there again.
2: Yeah, I have. So, not often, though. We have a texter that says, we need to interview this father and son to hear about their adventures. It's like a Utah version of Diners, Drive-Ins, and Dives, Mexicano style. So, they're only doing it 4 days. So, hopefully, I don't know, maybe we'll do a follow-up and see if they had a favorite. And we have another texter that says they really like El Tapatio in Payson or La Frontera in West Valley. Trace Hombres in Salt Lake County.
3: Yeah, Trace Hombres up on 33rd. Very good.
2: You mentioned Javier's. You say, and I have seen one in Ogden. This texter says Javier's in Ogden, and they were just honored by Ogden City. I remember that. Yeah. They've been in business about 50 years.
3: Yep, they're very good. It's on my way home, too, so we stop there and get takeout. All right, we got to wrap up the Mexican food, but I'm sure you're going to get more and more of these, so maybe we can get some later.
20: Ouch! 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
29: So imagine this, Holly. You need a copy of your birth certificate. You go to the State Department of Vital Statistics, and they won't give you a copy because it's missing your first and middle names. And despite applying over and over to get a corrected copy, the state says, we can't find it.
2: So that's the situation that a Utah man found himself in. And it wasn't until the KSL investigators got involved that something changed. And I just have to say this, like we have a son who ended up in a similar situation, but it had to do with an international adoption and everywhere he went. So we have his international adoption, we have a birth certificates, but everywhere he went, he's like, you need to prove that you're this person with a passport, a driver's license, a this or that. He didn't have those things. And it felt like we were really stymied for a while. But this situation, it was a person here in Utah. He's been here. He was born here. He is who he says he was. We have with us Daniela Rivera, KSL investigator. Tell us about this really interesting story, Daniela.
30: Thanks for having us. Yeah. I'm a little winded. I just ran in here.
29: You're okay. Take your time.
2: Thanks for joining us.
30: But, you know, this is a person who reached out to us because he was having trouble getting his birth certificate and then realized it wasn't just him. It was also his wife and his brother. So they were 3 for 3.
2: Wow.
29: How could this occur? I mean, I think I know the guy, by the way.
30: But, he is an attorney.
29: Yeah, right. Yeah, he's a prominent lawyer, but not like somebody that is questionable in terms of his immigration status or who knows what. But what do we know what happened with the state?
30: So we do. It was kind of like unraveling a records mystery.
29: I can imagine.
30: But the way that names were added back in the day, you know, they weren't always written onto the birth certificate.
2: Right.
30: Sometimes they were written in an index book. That's what happened here, and we learned the state's no longer accepting those records as valid.
2: That's interesting.
29: You mean like somebody has a baby, but they haven't named it yet?
30: Yeah, it was actually common to leave the hospital, name the baby, and then go back to your vital records office and get the name added.
2: So that's actually my situation right now with our newest grandbaby. He was born on Friday. He doesn't have a name yet, right?
30: Congratulations.
2: Well, thank you. I appreciate that. They're in Colorado, but yeah, I mean... Parents sometimes take a minute or a few days to decide on a name. It's just that, like, he's not like 20 something. I mean, he's got some experience of being who he says he is. And the state, and in fact, here's one of the things from your story. Doesn't he have a copy of a birth certificate with his name?
30: That's what made this so odd is, you know, these brothers and Richard Glauser is the attorney, the kind of person who reached out to us first, who was featured in the story. But him, his wife, his brother, they all have their original certificates.
2: That's weird.
30: So when he's going to the state, they're like, well, our records don't have your first and middle name. And he's like, well, I have it. Just fix it. And he was told, no, you have to amend it. Well, he has more paperwork on his identity and his existence than most people I know. Mm-hmm. And he was getting rejected over and over and over till he writes a letter to the governor's office. Then it gets approved, but he still came to us because he was like, this is ridiculous, you know? And so something else that had changed is the state wasn't accepting original copies of birth certificates as a way to amend the one they have on file. And they have updated.
3: How absurd is that? Right.
30: Right. He was like, you issued me this.
2: Yeah.
30: And now you won't accept it, and your record doesn't match this.
2: Yeah.
30: And this is kind of really a jarring discovery for someone. We expect the state to, you know, have your records. And so hearing your name's not on it, you're thinking, well, how did my name get off of the record I have?
2: Yeah.
30: So that's actually something that happened as a result of this work. The state updated their policy to say, we will accept your original birth certificate that matches your Social Security card with a driver's license to amend the paper record.
2: Yeah.
3: So I was wondering if it was a family thing, but you said it also happened to his wife. So was it very similar, just by pure chance, that a husband and wife both had the same issue with the state?
30: I think it's more that they were born within, all born within about 8 years of each other. And this is back when records were kept on paper. Mm-hmm. And this situation was occurring where the parents would come back in, add the name, they're writing it into the index record, which corresponds to the book with the certificates in it. That's how they did it back then in many areas.
2: Sure.
30: And now the state just doesn't accept those index records. And we couldn't figure out a policy for like when or why they stopped accepting those. The state has said, you know, their biggest concern is fraud.
2: Yeah,
30: they don't want someone.
3: Of course, right.
30: And, you know, they gave me some very real examples of, you know, like a guy who has a twin having criminal issues tries to assume his twin's identity.
2: Oh.
30: You know, so they have had people try to, you know, get records fraudulently. So, but in that effort to prevent fraud, it was creating a real headache for these folks.
2: So it makes me think of requirements to vote according to some federal proposed legislation. Okay. So I also, the question for me, one of the questions I had as I read your story, Daniela, is you got real pushback and a real runaround yourself from the state.
30: Certainly. So, you know, they had said, we tried to meet with the office, the director of the Office of Vital Records and Statistics, never received a response from that letter, just, you know, an approval of the thing.
2: Right.
30: So I said, well, we'll see what we can find out. We had a meeting set up with her. We show up to do the interview. We're told she's in a meeting. She's not going to meet with you. A spokesperson sat in that interview instead and was trying his best to answer the questions. But we left that interview with the main question of this story unanswered. Mm-hmm. How is it that Richard and David's names are on their certificates, but not the file that the state has? How did that happen? And we couldn't get that answer. So we ended up going to the county, and they were able to help us piece together the way that we have changed the way we accept records over the years.
2: Yeah.
30: But it definitely, I thought this would be like an easy, you know, silly me. I thought this would be an easy story when I first heard about it, but it really wasn't. It was quite a little web to kind of put together and figure out what happened with these records.
2: Wow.
3: You know, I remember it was probably about a decade ago or longer, maybe, that the state of Utah started requiring to renew your driver's license that you produce certain forms of ID to get that. And one of them, they said you needed two, and I'm sure I'm going to get this wrong. You needed to bring two things in, either your birth certificate or your Social Security card or your passport or something like that. Something like that. Well, you know, I've been renewing my driver's license for 50 years. I had none of those things.
2: Mm.
3: And I just remember, so I couldn't get my, I'm like, I can show you all my old driver's licenses. Like, no, we can't give you one. So it was a runaround for me just because you're right, Danielle. Back in the day, and that was, you know, 60 years, 70 years ago, people didn't keep the same level of records that they do today. It was just a real problem for me, and I'm glad that your people like you were out there trying to fix some of this.
30: Well, don't lose your birth certificate, Greg, because the records they were requiring, they wanted something from like every decade of your life. Like one of those papers that David had submitted was his report card from second grade, and it was rejected because his middle name wasn't on it. So like that, it becomes very hard to find the kind of records they're looking for to amend your birth certificate.
3: Because they want to watch out for fraud, so I can understand that. But it shouldn't be that difficult. Right, yeah.
2: Yes, and. Okay, well, thanks for that really interesting story,
3: good work, Daniela.
2: Yeah.
30: Thank you.
2: Daniela Rivera, KSL investigator, joining us in studio. Appreciate that.
4: When American troops withdrew from Afghanistan in 2021, thousands of evacuees fled to the U.S. for protection. Many Americans welcomed their new neighbors.
6: For the last week, the governor tells me his office has been getting calls nonstop with Utahns wanting to help.
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1: Well, more Utah schools, districts are back to school today, including Salt Lake City and Nebo School District. We've had quite a few that actually started, and a few others are partially going back today, including some students at Alpine School District where you're...
2: Yeah.
1: Kids going.
2: So she started at the new junior high today, and they're having a special seventh grade only half day today so that they can find their way around the school without the bigger kids. But she's so nervous, and her anxiety is giving me anxiety. So I just want to mention, when I left the house at 5 o'clock this morning, she started messaging me, and I'm like, go to sleep. And she's like, I can't. I've been awake all night, Mom.
1: Yeah.
2: And she told me multiple times last night, I'm so scared. I'm so scared. I'm so scared. And I'm worried about her.
1: Well, she'll come home today and say, Mom, that was great.
2: I don't can't wait know.
1: To get back. You know, I mean, felt sorry for Brigham Tomko, too. He comes in, he just dropped off his little boy at kindergarten
2: their oldest,
1: this morning.
2: Right.
1: Oh, my gosh.
2: Sending your first child to school. I asked if his wife was home crying, and he said probably.
1: Yeah.
2: So kindergarten is its own anxiety as well. Well, we have a guest. It's Deseret News' Jason Swenson. He spoke with a child therapist to get some insights about these kinds of nerves, but also say sometimes I think with mine, it's a little bit more than just regular jitters, but I want to find out some of your top tips, Jason. What you got?
5: Well, if it's any comfort, and I'm sure it is, Holly, the thing one of the main points that I was able to pull from my conversation with Dr. D. Ray, a woman who is a child therapist and also an academic and author who works primarily with kids and challenges having to do with anxieties and different things. And the one thing that she reassured me is that school jitters, particularly first day of school, first week of school jitters, that's universal. And so if it's some comfort, there's probably not a kid sitting next to your daughter today that isn't feeling their own butterflies at this very, very moment. Obviously, some feel it at different levels than others, but nonetheless, every single kid, even the ones who were pretty excited to be there and who will say being back in school is great, are still dealing with some sort of anxiety and stress.
1: What kind of advice did we get from her for parents? I mean, what can they do to support the kid other than just drop him off and say, we'll see you this afternoon?
5: Right. Well, I think primarily just really being aware and available, Greg. You know, the idea that you sort of need to find a sweet spot, recognizing that they're going to be anxious, they're going to have some stress, and that's entirely normal to be expected. And sometimes then the best step for a parent is to take a half a step back and realize, you know what, they're resilient, and give them a few days or a week and they're going to be fine. And at the same time, recognize, no, this is something that's beyond what we would expect for just, you know, the first day of school jitters. And then look for opportunities to really step in and be aware, you know, communicate. Ask the sort of questions, let them know you're available, and then find out ways that you can give them some choices to be able to manage these things. So I think it's really just about being aware of these things, recognizing that every child's going to feel some anxiety in some level, and then be prepared to just be accessible. And no one knows your child like you do. And you will know, you know what, this is something that they're going to be able to come out on the other side in a day or a week or a month, or it's something that you know, I'm gonna have to pay a little closer attention to.
2: So Jason, I start teaching tomorrow at Utah Valley University. I've got a couple of classes that are more than half freshmen. So I am expecting them to come as brand new high school graduates, their first semester in college, with some angst as well. Did you get any tips for what teachers could do to maybe ease the transition? Even though it's not like elementary school, these are 18-year-olds, but still, I expect them to be pretty nervous.
5: Well, and it's curious that, you bring up, you know, what would be these, you know, first day in class freshmen at a university level. Dr. Ray reminded me that when we talk about, you know, first day of school anxiety and returning back to school anxiety, that's not something that ends when a child's in third or fourth grade. They said the same sort of anxiety, an anxiety for a kindergarten student or a first grader is perhaps going to look a little bit different than a high school senior or a first year freshman. But it's an anxiety nonetheless. And I asked Dr. Ray specifically, I said, parents obviously want to be able to assist their children. But I know educators and teachers like yourselves are also doing what they can to be able to make this transition as easy as possible. And Dr. Ray said the first priority for a teacher in any grade or in any course should be finding ways to build some sort of trust with that student. When there's trust, when there's empathy, that usually is able to alleviate a lot of anxieties. She recommended first have, you know, sort of well-articulated structure. And obviously for a first grader, that's going to look a little bit different than a freshman student. But still an expectation they have a structure as to the student has a clear understanding of what the teacher expects from me, the sort of work that I'm going to be doing, what I can expect, you know, to happen in class tomorrow and you know, and the next day. Those sort of things just ease a lot of tension because it gets rid of that fear of the unknown. Dr. Ray also suggested that educators look for every opportunity they can to find some chance to engage. And again, that's entirely, you know, determining what's the age appropriate way that you engage. And for a first grader, it's going to be different than if you're working with high school seniors. But any opportunity that you can to be able to engage, acknowledge, you know, ask the student, oh, how'd that assignment go? Or I noticed that you always seem to wear a purple shirt. That must be your favorite color. Or anything that tells that student, you know what, this teacher is aware of me and it's someone that I can trust. And this is a teacher that wants to help me succeed. That's going to alleviate, I think, a lot of anxiety, particularly students who find themselves in a new circumstance, whether it's a new school like your daughter, a new setting like at the university, or you're surrounded by all these new classmates. So just that sort of structure and realize, you know what, I'm not being lost here.
3: Yeah, and I think you just answered the question that I was going to ask, but I wanted to just follow up a little bit. It seems like what you're saying is that schools are aware of this and that they're doing what they can to make the situation better. Also, not just parents, but not just the sort of the counselors at the schools, but the teachers too, like you just said, trying to get the kids to engage and try to make some sort of friendship with them so that they're not so uncomfortable in their early days at school.
5: Yeah, and perhaps you remember, Greg, when we spoke a week or so ago when I did a story about first-year teachers in school, one of their first priorities and the things that they, you know, say, whether they're a math teacher, a science teacher, or an English teacher, is, you know, look for any opportunity to sort of build trust from day one with that student so they know, you know, this is a place where my teacher wants me to succeed and is someone who's going to try to help me out on that path.
2: And Jason, weren't those first year teachers, didn't they have their own jitters about the first day of back to school?
5: Oh, absolutely. That was the first thing I asked you. I said, is the butterflies you're feeling different, any different than the butterflies you're feeling now as a first year teacher, any different than those when you were in second or third grade or even seventh grade? And they said, yes. And I suspect, Holly, when you're in front of that class for the first time tomorrow, there's probably going to be some butterflies.
2: Yeah.
3: Well, thanks, Jason. That was Jason Swenson with the Deseret News helping us again. You know, Holly, you've got you've got the double-edged sword here that Jason just mentioned. You've got a child that went back today,
2: yeah,
3: and you're going back tomorrow
2: That's
3: as a teacher.
2: Right. That's
3: which
2: right.
3: one? Which one causes you more angst?
2: My child, my child in junior high.
3: But you've got huge classes. You've got
2: I went
3: from one to three. It seemed like your classes got bigger.
2: Yeah, I'm going to end up with about 75 students this semester. So I will not be able to memorize their names, right? And there will be days where I'll probably show up late and I have to ask them for grace, right? Based on the traffic, we'll see. But look, it's really fun. I do really enjoy teaching, and I know a lot of teachers who also really enjoy teaching. That's why you get into the profession, and it is very different and yet so much the same to go junior high or high school or college. I think there's so many similarities, right? So I actually am really looking forward to it. I think it's really going to be fun. And because it's not my first semester at this university or with this class, it's going to be even more fun.
3: And I love teaching. I taught at the community college paralegal school. I taught at the law school, and I've taught at the police academy. And I just, that's an older group, obviously. All of those are adults, but I really enjoyed that every time.
2: Yeah.
16: The more you listen to your kids, the closer you'll be. So we asked kids, what do you want your parents to hear?
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20: Stolen Voices of Dole Valley, a gripping new 9-part investigative podcast about a serial killer you've probably never heard of, Warren Forrest, a sadistic predator who prowled the Pacific Northwest in the early 70s. He hid behind the deeds of Ted Bundy, and he's only been convicted of 2 murders, but is suspected of many more. Since the release of Stolen Voices of Dole Valley, a witness identified in the podcast could lead investigators to the remains of Jamie Grissom.
21: 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He said he stumbled. As he fell down, he looks up and sees the body of a young woman.
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29: This is being investigated as a quintuple homicide. 5 people deceased.
27: A gruesome discovery at a fire scene in Washington County, Oregon. Detective Shannon Wild.
29: We're still actually working to determine who the people are and what their connection may be.
27: No suspects yet, and police are telling people around Forest Grove to lock their doors. Walls of flame line the mountains on the Nevada-California border near Reno, from a small brush fire Saturday to 20 square miles today, with 90,000 evacuated, homes burning, animals making a run for it. The Hawk Fire believed to be caused by human activity, shifting wind, making it a real bear to fight. Iran may have attacked more public utilities, based on reports out of Britain. ABC's Lama Hassan in London.
32: A small-scale energy generator was attacked and shut down for 4 days. The Telegraph newspaper reporting it was an Iranian cyber attack, the first of its kind in the UK. British officials insisting there was no threat to the wider grid. Nobody lost power, but the government is taking this incident seriously. The incident reportedly taking place at the same time as a series of other attacks targeting dozens of water treatment systems in 7 U.S. states last month, also believed to be carried out by Iranian-based hackers.
27: 25 years after the September 11th attacks, New York City is still working to formally identify all of the nearly 3,000 people killed at the World Trade Center. Latest from ABC's Aaron Katursky.
4: For the first time, the Medical Examiner's Office and the NYPD have identified a 9/11 victim using genetic genealogy, combining DNA testing with family trees. It's part of a solemn pledge the Medical Examiner's Office made a quarter century ago to identify as many victims as possible. The new identification is an adult female.
27: Still about 40% of the remains have yet to be identified. You're listening to ABC News.
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The National Weather Service in Salt Lake City has issued a severe thunderstorm warning for Central Box Elder County in northern Utah until 7 p.m. Mountain Daylight Time.

0: Stalin of Maryland. Plus, untested, Lindsey Graham was one of Washington's top national security voices. Now his sister wants to take his seat. But is she ready?
1: I'm just going to be honest here. I'm not on national security. I'm not that informed on national security.
0: And dollars and cents? The national debt hits a staggering $40 trillion.
2: We're going to have to grow our way out of this.
0: As trade talks with Canada fall apart, how much more can Americans afford? Joining me for insight and analysis are NBC News Chief Capitol Hill Correspondent Ryan Nobles, Leanne Caldwell, Chief Washington Correspondent for PAC, Republican strategist Matt Gorman, and Ashley Etienne, former Communications Director to Vice President Harris. Welcome to Sunday. It's Meet the Press.
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0: Good Sunday morning. With just over 10 weeks to go until November's midterm elections, Democrats are still fighting over the future of their party. Angie Nixon, a member of the Democratic Socialists, won a major primary victory in Florida. Florida remains solidly in the red column for now. But with just four seats needed to flip the Senate, the battlefield is starting to expand, and warning signs are flashing for Republicans. This week, the Cook Political Report moved Senate races in Texas and Iowa from lean Republican to toss-up. The man tasked with defending the GOP Senate majority is South Carolina Senator Tim Scott, head of the National Republican Senatorial Committee. Senator Scott joined President Trump in South Carolina Friday night at a rally to support Darlene Graham, the sister of the late Senator Lindsey Graham, who is in a primary runoff this Tuesday.
4: They say that Trump does great when he's on the ballot, but when he's not on the ballot, his people don't come and they don't vote for senators, congressmen, and other Republicans. And that these people, they're running, they're great, but if Trump isn't actually on the ballot. So what I really want you to do is pretend, please, that I'm on the ballot.
0: And joining me now is Republican Senator Tim Scott of South Carolina. Senator Scott, welcome back to Meet the Press.
5: Thank you, Kristen. Thanks for having me this morning. Good Sunday morning to you.
0: Thank you so much for being here. Good Sunday morning to you. Let's start right there. In South Carolina, you were campaigning for Senator Darlene Graham. As you know, she got a lot of attention this week during a debate when she was asked about a key national security issue. I want to play it. Get your reaction on the other side. Take a look.
6: Are Taiwan and the South China Sea national security issues for the United States? And if so, why or how?
1: I'm just going to be honest here. I'm not on national security. I'm not that informed on national security. So, but I do support the military. My brother was in the Air Force for 33 years. So I will do everything I can to support the military. My dad was in the Army. I'm not a polished politician up here. National security is not my thing, not my area of expertise, but I do support the military.
0: Senator Scott, is Darlene Graham qualified to be a U.S. senator?
5: Well, there's no doubt, Kristen, that Darlene Graham is the real deal. One of the things I took away from Friday night's rally with President Trump, President Trump did a fabulous job of making it personal. He talked about his amazing relationship with Lindsey Graham and how much time Lindsey Graham spent running around the world trying to make sure that Americans were safe here at home, but mostly abroad as well. And then he pivoted to Darlene Graham and he said some really important things. I said earlier this year, 2026 is the year of affordability. And President Trump nailed it when he said that Darlene Graham understands the issues facing Americans today and South Carolinians today, the issues of affordability. She goes to the grocery store. She understands the prices of eggs and meat and some of the challenges facing the American people. She focuses on helping people with disabilities for the last 30 years as her career. She is ready to take on the issues that everyday Americans are facing. And Kristen, one other thing that's really important. I watched her on the campaign trail. I watched her go through two funerals for her brother, and then I watched her carefully for 30 days in the Senate, casting deciding votes for the AG, working on

0: getting her first bill passed, the Russia sanctions bill. What did I assess? Highly qualified, incredibly competent, ready for prime time. She's ready to tackle the issues of affordability for the American people, and she's ready to serve the great state of South Carolina in the United States Senate. I ask every Republican in South Carolina, vote Darlene Graham on Tuesday.
1: But Senator Scott, should a U.S. senator have a basic understanding of national security issues?
0: Well, the answer is yes, and she does. The question we're asking ourselves today is whether or not she is prepared to serve in the United States Senate and represent the people of South Carolina on the issues that are germane to the moment. What are the issues of the moment, and is she prepared to hit those issues? She hits those issues spot on. She hits the target bullseye. How does she do so? Because she's been listening to people across our state for more than 30 years. She ran a state agency for 7 years. She understands the critical issues of affordability. Frankly, she's actually gotten a vote on her bill passed through the Senate, signed into law, which is more than her opponent. So what we know without question is Darlene Graham is ready to serve the United States of America, starting here at home in South Carolina.
1: Senator, how confident are you that Darlene Graham can win on Tuesday?
0: Very confident. It's one of the reasons why I waited 30 days to make sure that I felt like she was ready. I can tell you, as the senior senator for the great state of South Carolina, the person I want in the Senate with me, Darlene Graham, representing the people of South Carolina.
1: All right.
0: Well, easy choice.
1: Let's talk about the broader state of play for the Senate. According to the Cook Political Report, six of the key battleground races have shifted out of Republicans' favor since April. Texas and Iowa moved from lean Republican to toss up just this week. As chair of the National Republican Senatorial Committee, why do you think that so many of these Republican leaning races have now moved to toss ups?
0: Well, I am very confident that we will be in the majority at the end of November this year. And let me tell you why. We are facing the most dangerous, radical, and frankly, Kristen, weird Democrats I've seen in my lifetime. Let's start in Texas. James Tallarico believes that God is non-binary. He's a person who's so out of step with Texans that we're seeing a coalition building around our candidate, Paxton, Republicans and Democrats and independents coming together to make sure that James Tallarico never sees the Senate floor.
1: We're going to talk.
0: You turn your attention to Michigan. Abdul El Saeed, the same kind of dangerous, radical, weird candidate. They're all over the country. We feel really good about where we are. And if you want to go back to Iowa, we have Ashley Hinson, a strong, powerful candidate running very strong in her state. And on the other side, we have Josh Turek, who has never seen a tax increase he didn't like. We're talking about someone willing to take resources out of the pockets of people working overtime.
1: Right.
0: We're talking about someone who believes that raising taxes will help people in Iowa meet their needs.
1: Let's talk about
0: their groceries.
1: Let's talk about some of these states that you just raised. Let's start in Texas. Democrat James Tallarico, as you just said, facing off against Ken Paxton. Paxton has faced allegations of bribery, fraud, abuse of power. He was impeached by his own party. You endorsed Senator John Cornyn in the primary against Paxton. So why do you now believe Ken Paxton has the character to serve in the U.S. Senate?
0: Well, I can tell you this. What we know with great clarity is that James Tallarico does not have the character to serve in the United States Senate, nor does he have the right issue, right position on the issues that Texans care most about. I'll say it very clearly, and I'll say it again. James Tallarico is out of step, completely out of step with Texans.
1: But does Paxton have the character to serve? He was impeached by his own party.
0: Raise the taxes. Kristen, at the end of the day, the contrast is clear and simple. James Tallarico will not be the senator for Texas. And there are a host of reasons, from his position on the faith to his position on taxes to his position on boys playing against girls in sports. What we know with great certainty is that we will keep Texas, red to the roots.
1: All right, let's talk about another state that you raised, another big state, Michigan, the face-off between Democrat Abdul El-Sayed and former Congressman Mike Rogers. The NRSC continues to put out social media posts claiming that Abdul El-Sayed has quote-unquote terrorist ties, and yet there is no evidence that he has terrorist ties. Senator, should the NRSC stop running those ads?
0: Well, we know without question that he had family members who helped resource Osama bin Laden. We know without question that he campaigns with Piker, who said at one point that America deserved 9/11.
1: Let's stay focused on Al-Sayed, though. Let's stay focused on Al-Sayed and what he has said and believes in.
0: Birds of a feather flock together. The company you keep does matter. We all know that. That's something we learn in elementary school. Well, let's go to where he stands on the issues, though. There's a reason why even former Biden administration folks are joining with Republicans and hosting fundraisers throughout Michigan to support Mike Rogers. Here's one of the reasons why. We've got a candidate in Abdul El-Sayed who wants to abolish ICE. He wants to defund the police. Here's a candidate so radical that even Democrats in Michigan are joining forces for the first time with Republicans to elect Mike Rogers.
1: Just to be very clear, there is no evidence that Al-Sayed supports any terrorist organization. I just want to read this. A Washington Post analysis online found that, quote, nearly one in three posts about Al-Sayed from right-wing figures mentioned Islam, Muslims, or Sharia. Are Republicans trying to scare voters based on the fact that Al-Sayed would be the first Muslim senator?
0: Not at all. What we're more concerned about and only concerned about is the positions he has spoken about. He's the one that said he was committed to Sharia law. No one else said that besides Abdul El-Sayed. He's the one that said he wanted to eliminate much of the national security apparatus that protects America. At the same time, he campaigns with Piker, who says America deserved 9/11.
1: You should say Al-Sayed did denounce that on this program. Al-Sayed did denounce those comments.
0: And he continues to campaign with them anyways. You can't denounce it with your words and do something different with your actions. We believe what you do, not just what you say.
1: Okay. I do want to talk to you about a major issue that's emerging in the midterms. AI data centers. President Trump has weighed in on this a number of times, including on Wednesday. I want to play a little bit of what he had to say. Take a look.
2: If I were the mayor of a town or the governor of a state and I had a chance to get a big plant in, an AI plant or a data center, I would absolutely want it.
1: Do Republicans want to be the pro-data center party, Senator?
0: Well, we know that the Democrats, Governor Shapiro, was for data centers as well. What we know with a question, I wrote an op-ed, Kristen, about a month ago on the importance of data centers paying their own way, paying for their own electricity, paying for their own water usage, and only going to communities that want them. But we also know that Democrats are being used as pawns for this disinformation campaign run by China to make sure that China wins the AI future instead of America. We absolutely have to make sure that data centers only go to communities that want them and they pay their own way. And that is a critical issue that we need to make sure remains front and center for the country to watch as it unfolds before our very eyes.
1: Well, on that point, in Ohio, the NRSC in a private memo called data centers, quote, the anchor hanging around Republican Senator John Husted's neck because of his support and his history of supporting data centers. Do you believe that Senator Husted could lose Ohio because of his past support of data centers?
0: I don't. I can tell you one thing about Ohioans. They are sick and tired of Sherrod Brown. It's why they kicked him out of office just a few years, 2 years ago. And what we'll see this time is the most radical, dangerous candidate in Ohio being Sherrod Brown, who voted literally against cutting taxes for single mothers like the one that raised me. Sherrod Brown is so inconsistent with Ohio that after 50 years in office, they finally said enough is enough. They're not bringing him back. We're excited about where we are in Ohio, and we will continue to move the map in the direction for the rest of this cycle.
1: I have to ask you about the number one issue for voters. It is the economy. After trade talks fell apart with Canada, there are now 50% tariffs on $20 billion worth of Canadian products set to go into effect. Back in 2018, Senator, you said you're concerned, quote, that tariffs will amount to nothing more than a tax on South Carolina families. Do you acknowledge that these new tariffs will cost Americans?
0: Well, I can tell you without question is President Trump is laser focused on protecting American workers. Whether you're a union worker in Detroit, Michigan, or you're in a right to work state like South Carolina, the one thing we have in President Trump is a president who is focused on protecting American jobs against unfair practices. And how do we see that working out for us today? We see more Americans working today than in the history of America. And being home on Friday night with President Trump and Darlene Graham, the one thing we talked about was the issue of affordability. This is a really important issue, and that's one of the reasons why we are so encouraged by President Trump creating more jobs in America. Kristen, listen, we've seen, according to President Trump's numbers, over $19 trillion of investment in America to build factories, to bring jobs home, because he's created headwinds for other countries.
1: But I'm talking about costs, Senator. I'm talking about costs. And American families are also paying more in the wake of President Trump's taxes and tariffs. In fact, Senator Susan Collins of Maine said this: if the administration proceeds with these tariffs, they will increase costs for Maine families, as most businesses will have no choice but to pass on the tariffs to their customers through higher prices. Is she right, particularly given that we have seen that in the past, given the president's tariffs?
0: Well, Kristen, you're talking about a really important issue of costs. Let's look back at the original sin of cost in America in the last 8 years. It goes to Joe Biden, who took inflation up 21%.
1: President Trump has been in office for 2 years.
0: While he was president.
1: Hold on, Senator.
0: And
1: Let me finish.
0: President Trump has brought inflation from a sky-high 21% over the Biden years down to under 5% and right now hovering near 4%.
1: Wait, inflation was at 3% when President Biden left office. It's at 3.4% right now. And the average household has paid $1,000 more in 2025 due to the tariffs, Senator.
0: Let's not forget the truth. The truth tells a great story. On the first piece of legislation in 2021, the Inflation Reduction Act that we should all laugh at took inflation to 9% in July of 2021. Cumulate the weight of inflation at the end of the Biden years, over $1,100 of lost spending power. President Trump inherited a weak economy and has built a resilient, strong economy with our wages going up and our costs flattening. Finally, every single Democrat in the Senate voted, this is really important, Kristen, voted to take money out of the pockets of senior citizens last year, voted to stop helping people working overtime by letting them keep more of their money, to take money, not out of the rich people, but out of the working class waitresses.
1: But hold on, last year, Kristen. Senator, these are the facts. When President Trump took office, inflation was at 3%. It's now at 3.4%. Gas prices are over $4 a gallon, up over a dollar from a year ago. President Trump's tariffs have cost American households nearly $2,000. He promised he was going to bring prices down on day one. Did he break that promise? Prices have gone up.
0: Good news is you don't disagree with the fact that Joe Biden brought 21% extra cost on the American families. We do agree.
1: But we're not talking about Joe Biden, though. The Biden administration is over. This is the Trump. We're 2 years into the Trump administration.
0: It's a contrast, Kristen. At the end of the day, the American people need to see the contrast. And the good news is they're seeing the contrast. We're seeing the most dangerous, radical, weird candidates coming out of the Senate from the Democrats. And we're going to have a chance to let the American people tell us which party they prefer. I am betting not only on Republicans, I'm betting on us staying in the majority and even having a shot at increasing the majority.
1: Senator, President Trump himself says he owns this economy. Is this now the Trump economy? He's been in office for 2 years. We're not talking about Joe Biden. We're talking about President Trump. He's the guy in office.
0: There's no doubt. I want to make sure that the voters have the clear picture of more than just 18 months in office. The fact of the matter is that what precedes the 18 months matters. And then the 18 months also matters. And that's one of the reasons why when you look at President Trump making sure that working class Americans have more money, more of their own money to spend, that's a good thing. Right. Democrats voting against that, that's a bad thing.
1: All right, Senator, again, inflation was at 3% when President Trump took office. It's at 3.4% now. Very quickly, though, before I let you go, you ran for president back in 2024. Do you rule out another run in 2028?
0: I'm running for re-election in 2028. I am thankful that the great state of South Carolina has afforded me the opportunity to continue to serve in the United States Senate this far. I certainly pray that they will allow me to do so in 2028.
1: Do you rule out running for president, though?
0: I have no intention on running for president in 2028. I have every intention of making sure that whoever wins the nominee gets the full support, not only of Republicans, but of some Democrats and independents. It's time to unite this country around the great opportunity party, and we have the issues and the positions that are consistent with the vast majority of the American people. It's time to go sell our message.
1: All right, Senator Scott, please come back. Keep us posted between now and the midterms. We really appreciate your joining us. Thank you so much.
0: Thank you, Kristen. You have a great day.
1: You too. When we come back, Democratic Senator Chris Van Hollen joins me next.
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1: Welcome back. Joining me now is Democratic Senator Chris Van Hollen of Maryland. Senator Van Hollen, welcome back to Meet the Press.
4: Kristen, great to be with you.
1: It's great to have you here in person. Thank you so much. Let's dive into the primaries. Angie Nixon, a member of the Democratic Socialists of America, scored an upset win in Florida, as you know, this week. It comes after progressive Abdul Al-Sayed, who we were just talking about, narrowly won in Michigan. You, of course, used to run the Democratic Senate campaign arm. Do you believe Democrats are making an already tough Senate map more difficult by electing candidates who are part of the left wing?
4: No, I don't. First of all, Democrats are absolutely united in recognizing that President Trump is a threat to our economy and a threat to our democracy. What you're seeing is a churning, a debate within the Democratic Party that's more focused on what the Democratic Party needs to stand for in 2028. And I don't think this is left versus right. I think this is the top 1% that is rigging the economy in their favor at the expense of everybody else. So these are economic populists. And the debate within the Democratic Party is going to be healthy going forward. In this midterm, it's a referendum on Donald Trump. I listened to Senator Scott. He wanted to talk about Joe Biden. He did not want to talk about Trump. He talked about affordability. Let's remind people that Donald Trump said that the affordability crisis was, quote, a hoax and broke his promise to focus on bringing down prices and keep us out of wars. He's done the opposite.
1: Well, let's delve a little deeper into this debate that you referenced inside the Democratic Party. Florida Congressman Jared Moskowitz fended off a DSA-backed challenger in his district, and he's taking a very different view of Democratic Socialists of America. Here's what he said about DSA members likely to join Congress next year. He writes, quote, they're anti-American at their core. People who have said anti-American things and have said things that are pro-Russia and pro-China, should they really get a security clearance, he asks. Do you think the Democratic Socialists have a place in the Democratic Party, Senator?
4: Yes, they do, as part of the debate. And in this upcoming election, candidates can be very clear about where they strongly disagree with the DSA, which is probably on most issues. But they can also talk about their own plans. So, you know, I'm not afraid of debate. I think that those in the Democratic Party who are afraid of a healthy debate are missing the point, because voters, including Democratic voters, they don't want to simply return to the pre-Trump status quo. They want Democrats who are going to stand for something. And I can strongly disagree with one set of Democrats. But I think that debate is healthy.
1: Well, okay, talking about the debate, let's talk about the DSA platform. It calls for, in part, replacing the president and Supreme Court with an executive and judiciary chosen by and subordinate to Congress, and, quote, to abolish the Senate, the chamber, of course, in which you serve. Do those ideas go too far for you?
4: Yes, of course they do for me. And I think a lot of the folks who are running, regardless of where they are on the Democratic spectrum, have rejected those ideas. And so I think when you look at the Democratic Party right now, you're looking at a party that, again, is incredibly united when it comes to making sure we're out there, you know, standing up for working people. We need to end this war in Iran, which is driving up prices. And the reason that Senator Scott didn't want to talk about this election and the issues and didn't want to talk about Trump's record is because you have a rubber stamp Republican Senate and rubber stamp Republican candidates who simply want to do Donald Trump's bidding.
1: And very quickly, would you accept an endorsement by the DSA?
4: I would not. I'm not going to sort of look into all these endorsements. I'm not going to reject an endorsement by certain individuals at the DSA, but I'm certainly not seeking the endorsement from the DSA. And I think, but I do think, Kristen, that this whole debate is an effort by Republicans, as you heard from Senator Scott, to try to reduce, you know, the turnout for Democrats. I don't think it's going to work, because at the end of the day, what unites Democrats is economic populism, standing up for working people.
1: Well, one of the big issues that has emerged, I was talking about this with Senator Scott as well, data centers, obviously a major issue. In Battleground, Ohio, Sherrod Brown has run a message clearly opposed to data centers. But obviously, artificial intelligence is a big source of competition between the U.S. and China. Do you believe America can lead the world in AI if it's not investing in and if it opposes the infrastructure needed to build these AI centers?
4: So the issue with data centers has been where they're located, whether you have environmental protections, how they're fueled, and most of all, who's going to be paying for them. So I've introduced legislation called Power for the People to make it absolutely clear that ratepayers, consumers, should not have to be footing the bill for the wealthiest corporations on the planet. And when it comes to data centers, they're running away from it now. But most Republicans, they were socialists on this. In other words, they want to socialize the cost by making ratepayers pay more and privatize the gains for the wealthiest corporations on the planet. The American people don't want that.
1: Would you welcome data centers in Maryland?
4: I leave it up to the individual county and state with respect to the siting of a data center. However, no data center should be freeloading on my constituents in the form of higher electricity bills. And that is what's happened in the grid that Maryland's part of, PJM. We've spent $28 billion over the last 2 years subsidizing data centers. That's insane. That is what Republicans ultimately want, despite what they say. Donald Trump has these sort of feel-good things at the White House, but he hasn't supported the legislation that I've introduced.
1: All right. Let me ask you about a new headline in the New York Times reporting that House Democratic Leader Hakeem Jeffries met privately with Jared Kushner and discussed potential areas of common ground. Do you see places where Democrats could work with this White House and find some common ground on some policy issues, Senator?
4: I wish I could say yes. I wish I could say yes when it comes to data centers, because Republicans talk out of both sides of their mouth on this issue. So I think we need to be level with voters directly on things like data centers and not play games. So, look, this has been a lawless Trump administration. They've been out of control. And Donald Trump has broken his essential first promises, which was to focus on lowering prices and keeping us out of wars. He's done the opposite. We're in an illegal war in Iran, and prices are going up. Broken promises, betrayal.
1: Given that, do you support the fact that Leader Jeffries met with Jared Kushner?
4: Look, I'm in favor of people meeting with whoever they want to discuss ideas, but it's one thing to have a meeting. It's another thing to see something real come out of that.
1: All right. I do have to ask you about your own political future. You have faced growing calls to challenge Leader Chuck Schumer for Democratic leader if your party were to retake the Senate. I know that that's an if still. Those calls followed you even while you were campaigning with Abdul Al-Sayed. I want to play a little clip and get your reaction on the other side.
12: We want someone who's going to be there for working people in Michigan, and of course to be a United States Senator, so for working people all over the country.
13: And a new Senate Majority Leader.
12: And we need to make sure. And if I have anything to do about it, the next Senate Majority Leader, Chris Van Hollen.
1: All right. Well, there it is. Abdul Al-Sayed endorsing you as the next Majority Leader if Democrats retake control of the Senate. Do you want the job?
4: I've been very clear that my focus is not on Majority Leader. It's on what Democrats stand for going into 2028. Look, what happened in 2024 is that voters were so upset with the status quo that they voted for a convicted felon, Donald Trump. And my view is Democrats need to really stand for something. We need to be against the status quo, and that's why I've been kicking the tires as I look at 2028, because I don't think the Democratic Party has answered the call about how we're going to make sure we have an economy that really does work for everybody, especially working people.
1: You've been kicking the tires on 2028, meaning you're thinking about running for president in 2028?
4: I'm kicking the tires, meaning I've been to New Hampshire. I was invited to go there. I was invited to go out to Iowa last summer. I think there's a great deal of churning within the Democratic Party, and I support that. As I said, I think we need this healthy debate, because I don't think Democrats have put forward a clear alternative to the Trump administration.
1: So bottom line, you're mulling a potential run in 2028.
4: Bottom line, I think Democrats need to be very clear, not just what we're against, but what we're for. And I'm very much want to be part of that debate. And I am kicking the tires, testing the waters.
1: All right. Well, keep us posted. And please come back. Senator Chris Van Hollen, really appreciate your being here. Thank you so much.
4: Great to be with you. Thanks.
1: And when we come back, the midterm map is expanding for Democrats. Are Texas and Iowa now in play? The panel is next.
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1: Welcome back. The panel is here. NBC News Chief Capitol Hill Correspondent Ryan Nobles, Leanne Caldwell, Chief Washington Correspondent for PUC, Republican strategist Matt Gorman, who served as senior advisor for Tim Scott's 2024 presidential campaign, and Democratic strategist Ashley Etienne, former communications director for Vice President Kamala Harris and Speaker Pelosi. Welcome to all of you. Thank you all for being here. Ryan, let's talk about the state of play. There's so much to unpack here after the Cook Political Report moved Iowa and Texas from lean Republican to toss-ups. What does this mean? What are the implications? Could Texas actually be in play, the Senate seat there?
4: Well, we always say it is at this stage, and then Democrats find a way to screw it up. But I do think that Democrats right now feel as confident as they ever have been during this cycle about their at least potential opportunity to win back the Senate. To be clear, they still need to basically put down a straight on the poker table in order to make this happen. They've got to win almost every competitive state in order to win back the majority, just because of the way the Senate map lays itself out. But the results in Alaska during this last primary were as good as they could possibly be with Mary Peltola. They have very encouraging signs in Iowa. Obviously, the situation in Texas looks encouraging to them. It's good for them right now, but there's a lot of campaign that has to take place between Labor Day and Election Day. And Republicans haven't even really begun to spend the huge amount of money that they have in their war chest to try and define these candidates in many of these states.
1: And they'll undoubtedly unleash a lot of those resources into Texas now. Leanne, let me turn to you. What does it say that Texas may be in play? Ryan talks about the fact that Democrats feel confident right now. Do they feel more confident than when Beto O'Rourke seemed to have a shot, for example?
16: Not necessarily. They know that Texas is going to be inherently difficult, but it is the reason why Republicans wanted John Cornyn and not Ken Paxton as their Republican nominee, the establishment anyway, because they knew Texas could be difficult this cycle. But it goes to show what this environment is. I was speaking to a Republican who works in House and Senate races last night, and he told me that with the Iran stalemate, with a tariff standoff with Canada, it's a big sign that the economic environment is not going to change between now and Election Day. And that is exactly what Republicans are going to have to run on. And so that's why when you saw Tim Scott, he wasn't talking about the defending his Republican candidates like Ken Paxton or Mike Rogers in Michigan. He was focusing trying to demonize the Democrats because that is their path.
1: Matt, it's a great point. I asked him repeatedly, does Ken Paxton have the character to serve? Instead of responding directly to that, he did pivot, as Leanne is saying. What does that tell you? What does that mean about the resources Republicans are going to have to put into
17: They need to make a contrast. Look, first of all, when it comes to Iowa, I don't put much stock into the Cook race ratings because back in 2020, they had Iowa Senate as a toss-up. Joni was massively outspent, and she ended up winning by 7 points. Texas will be bloody. It will be expensive, but it's also necessary. I mean, there's a ton, as Tim Scott was saying, on Tallarico's record, but they have to prosecute the case, and they need money to do that. In Ohio, even, I think John Houston has a real fight on his hands there as well, because it's a special election. So it's only for a two-year term. So Republicans in the state are kept up at night because people who wouldn't necessarily vote for Sherrod Brown for a full 6 years, maybe a protest vote for two, and that's what they're worried about.
1: Ashley?
18: Listen, my home state of Texas, we feel incredibly encouraged by for two reasons. One, the environment is perfect. First time ever we've had a Republican governor and Republican president in the state of Texas underwater. And then you've got a talented candidate in Tallarico. But here's the thing. He deserves a lot of credit for how he's been flipping Latino voters. He went in early, invested early, broke with Democratic convention, and it's working. But the challenge is the only way you win the state of Texas as a Democrat is if you overperform with black voters. I just came back from Houston last night, meeting with operatives on the ground and state elected officials. They are concerned that there's mild enthusiasm among black voters, and that this $25 million that Tallarico promised he was going to spend over a month ago has yet to start to flow. The investments aren't there yet. And then you couple that with the fact that Elon Musk said he's going to spend nearly $200 million on this on these races, and Texas is a huge target for that. And you got a problem with black voters in Texas. You got 34% of black men voting for Donald Trump. So if you're going to wait until Labor Day to start campaigning with black voters, you're playing to lose.
1: I was going to say, he doesn't have much time to shore up black voters. Ryan, I have to ask you about South Carolina. You've spent a lot of time there. You're going back. You heard Senator Scott defend Darlene Graham. I'm told it's going to be close.
19: It's definitely going to be close, but I think what Darlene Graham's camp is hoping is that this last-minute visit by President Trump is enough to put her over the edge. You know, we talked to voters that were at this event on Friday night, and it was interesting to see these diehard Trump voters that were still uncertain about Darlene Graham. There's real questions about her experience that was doubled down by her debate performance. She's going to need a lot to get to the finish line here between now and Tuesday.
1: Matt, what does she need to do?
17: If Darlene wins, it's going to be because of President Trump's rally, plain and simple. I mean, this is going to be close, and as much of a debacle the debate was for her, the rally was a success. You had Trump and Tim Scott and Governor McMaster all praising her. What I'm watching closely is turnout. Norman had the edge slightly, I believe, going into the debate. High turnout helps Darlene. Those are her voters. Older, low propensity, a little bit more female, smaller turnout, especially if you have a cluster in the upstate. That's good for Norman.
1: All right, and there are real concerns about what the turnout's going to look like. All right, guys, great conversation. Stay with us. We've got a lot more of the panel. But when we come back, America's national debt, as we've been discussing, reaches $40 trillion. Why Washington can't stop spending. Our Meet the Press Minute is next.
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1: Welcome back. This week, the national debt passed a staggering $40 trillion as President Trump and his administration dismissed concerns about the deficit, despite calls from fiscal conservatives to rein in federal spending. Back in 1960, then Senator Lyndon B. Johnson joined Meet the Press and was asked about the importance of balancing the federal budget.
20: Senator, may I ask you this question then? Do you think that the administration has been too budget conscious? Have you at no time criticized the administration for worrying too much about the budget, not enough about defense?
21: No, I don't criticize people for worrying about the budget. I think that we all got to be concerned with it. I think it's very important that we take in more money than we spend. That's always my position. That's our platform now. We take the position in our platform that we're going to balance the budget. We're going to operate with a balanced budget. And under no circumstances are we going to spend more money than we take in unless we have a calamity or some national emergency.
1: When we come back, the midterms are still 10 weeks away, but the 2028 race is already taking shape. Who's leading the pack? More with the panel next. Stay with us. Welcome back. The panel is still here. Leanne, let me start with you because we're getting we should acknowledge, first of all, at the top of this conversation, it is very early. Yeah. But there's a lot of buzz and discussion about 2028, and you just heard Senator Van Hollen say he's kicking the tires on 2028. We did get a new poll out of New Hampshire this week. It actually, and I think we can put it up, shows Pete Buttigieg leading the pack, followed by Alexandria Ocasio-Cortez. Look at this, Kamala Harris at 3%. She was, of course, the party's nominee. What do you read from this poll, again, acknowledging it's still very early?
16: I don't read a lot into this poll, but it does show that these are the people who have been in the Democratic zeitgeist of who these Democratic voters in New Hampshire have heard about or are thinking about. They're in the news in this moment. That's what it says. The bigger thing in this poll that is more striking to me, they mentioned over a dozen candidates, about 15 candidates, and most of the candidates from like Josh Shapiro, Cory Booker, who had run again, Kamala Harris, were in the low single digits. And so a lot of these candidates, it's a sign that they all have a lot of work to do if they decide to get in the race.
1: Ashley, were you surprised to see the former vice president at 3% in this poll? And do you think she winds up running?
18: I was surprised to see her at 3%, but I think it speaks exactly to what the senator was saying here on set, which is that there is Democrat voters are over and are tired of the status quo. And I think to some degree, she actually does represent the status quo. There was a recent poll that showed that 64% of Democrats want a radical change within the party. That's, again, what you heard from the senator here, that the party is not giving voters an alternative to Donald Trump. They're just anti-Trump, but they're not presenting an alternative vision. And that's why the DSA candidates are winning right now. There's three. Their formula is A, they're more aggressive, they're anti-establishment, and they're advancing a policy platform that's speaking directly to the needs of the people, and that we're not seeing that. And the people that are polling, the candidates that are polling the best right now are offering an alternative vision and are speaking to the economic concerns of the voters.
1: Well, that could include a Senator John Ossoff, Ryan, who actually comes in third in that poll. He had a viral moment this week attacking President Trump. He's at a very robust fundraising effort underway in Georgia. What do you make of a John Ossoff? Where does he fit into this broader picture?
19: The first thing John Ossoff has to do is win re-election,
1: correct.
19: Which he does seem on track to do, but a lot could happen between now and November. But let's put John Ossoff aside and just talk about Georgia as maybe the most important state on the 2028 map for Democrats. Mm-hmm. When they win Georgia, it's almost impossible for Republicans to overcome that. And here you have two statewide elected leaders in Georgia, in both John Ossoff and, let's not forget about Raphael Warnock, who have won there, if Ossoff wins in the fall, two different times statewide. I think Democrats have to just look at this maybe from an analytical perspective. If you have two candidates who you know can win in a state like Georgia, shouldn't the conversation begin there? Sometimes I think they look past the most obvious answer because they're looking for the passion, the energy. But John Ossoff, the one thing that he does offer is that it seems as though voters kind of interpret for whatever their personal preference is onto John Ossoff. If I'm progressive, he seems progressive. If I'm moderate, he seems moderate. It's a very unique place for a politician to be. That's where he is today. He may not be that way in a year from now, but that's where he is today.
18: And the lesson out of Georgia is you've got to invest in black voters. Ossoff said it himself. You've got to invest early. You've got to go where black voters are. And black voters have made the difference and have flipped that state and made it purple.
1: Well, Matt, again, it's still very early, but another poll, an Emerson College poll, actually showed Secretary of State Marco Rubio outperforming Vice President J.D. Vance. You and I spent a lot of time talking about who the Republican nominee might be. What do you make of the state of play right now? What are you hearing about that?
17: Serious people will run. They ran in 24 against a former president. It doesn't necessarily mean it'll be close. 24 wasn't particularly close at the end of the day. I think maybe Ted Cruz gets in, Rand Paul, maybe even a Josh Hawley.
1: Tim Scott didn't seem like he was, he wasn't kicking the tires.
17: Yeah, not certainly. There was no tires kicked. I will say though, you know, look at this past week for J.D. Vance. He went to Middletown, Ohio, his home state and hometown, announced a $1 billion grant and went across the street and served beer and chili conies. And he was able to dominate local media, announce a big investment and reinforce his biography. But more importantly, he did it all within the confines of his current job description. Secretary of State can't do that. Secretary of War can't do that. So I think we underestimate a lot of the inherent structural advantages of just being a sitting vice president in a Republican primary.
19: I think too, Kristen, the other thing that we're not taking into account is there another Donald Trump out there that we aren't even talking about yet? I mean, if it's the one thing voters have demonstrated in this era of American politics is that they're looking for something different. And we're talking about all of these politicians that have run and won elected office over a certain period of time. Is there somebody from the entertainment world, somebody from the sports world, somebody from the podcast world that has drawn a degree of support and has an audience that could use that as the platform of a presidential campaign?
1: It's such a great point, Leanne. Is there a Democrat we're not talking about right now who could be the emergent, you know, front runner ultimately?
0: You know, we'll see. There's a lot of Democrats who are kicking the tires right now, including Chris Van Hollen, apparently, wanting to get his name on polls, wanting to be mentioned in some of these polls to see where he stands. But I think that to your point about someone new, and that could be J.D. Vance's biggest problem, his close association with Donald Trump. It could almost be like how Kamala Harris had a similar problem with President Joe Biden. And, you know, it's still early. A lot can happen. And that's why it's so fun.
18: I mean, if history holds true, the moment finds the person doesn't find the moment. So I think there's likely going to be on both sides someone that we're not thinking about right now. But secondly, I think if it's a Democrat, they're going to have to create distance from the Democratic Party and the Democratic establishment. That's the only way you're going to win this thing.
1: All right, guys. Well, just a fantastic conversation. Really appreciate a lot to think about, not just for the midterms, but 2028 as well. Appreciate you all being here. It was a great conversation. That is all for today. Thank you so much for watching. We'll be back next week because if it's Sunday, it's Meet the Press.

0: 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This is Westwood One.
1: 911, tell me exactly what happened.
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5: A wonderful, beautiful Saturday morning and a great time to listen to the radio.
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4: Talking to everybody listening, and that number, if you want to get in and get on the show and ask Milton your question about your car, is KSL Talks, 575-8255. Or you can text us at 57500. We'll be happy to help you out. Now, this morning, Milton, we were talking about this a little bit yesterday. In everybody's owner's manual, when you get a car, hopefully you get the owner's manual, even if it's a used car. It's a good thing to have. There's a schedule for maintenance. At X number of miles, you do this. At X number of miles, you do that, and so on. And have I ever followed that?
5: No, you've probably done it twice as often
4: not
5: as
4: really.
5: What the schedule says.
4: Not really. But how important is it? I look at that and I go, okay, that one they're just trying to drum up money for the dealer, you know, whatever. Some of them are obviously, yeah, of course you do that. And where do you weigh in on this?
5: Well, there's a lot of things that, you know, that the schedule is actually right. And the disturbing thing that I've seen the last, maybe even 25 years, is I think that they're spreading out some of the services too far.
4: They're not recommending them frequently enough.
5: Yeah, things like, well, oil changes every 10,000 miles.
4: Oh, yeah.
5: Even some cars every 15,000 miles.
4: It's crazy. To me, it's crazy that they say you go 10,000 miles.
5: Yeah, those are the things that really concern me more than the things where, you know, they're just trying to jab you. Or it's perceived that they might be jabbing you.
4: Right.
5: But the other thing is the lifetime transmission fluid. You know, I've always joke, well, are they talking about the lifetime of the car or the lifetime of the transmission?
4: Exactly.
5: which lifetime are we talking about? But, you know, just a basic guideline for most cars, and we'll talk about some of the exceptions here at the end of the segment, but. You know, oil change, if you're using a conventional oil, and I think that the majority of our listeners, you know, if you have a car that's 20 years old, for sure 15 years old or newer, it's not going to call for conventional oil.
4: No.
5: Meaning not a fully synthetic oil. But if you're using a conventional oil, really 3,000 miles is kind of the limit of
4: right.
5: that oil where it starts to lose its ability to lubricate or its lubricity. A full synthetic oil, 5,000. There are lots of really the top of the line synthetic oils that if you want to go 7,500 miles, you can. And I would always tell my customers, you know, this oil can go 7,500 miles, not a problem, but your car has 175,000 miles on it. And I'm not convinced that if you don't check and add oil in between oil changes that you're going to make it 7,500 miles before you lose an engine. So if you're going to go a lot of miles on your oil,

0: really good quality synthetic oil, make sure you check it.
1: But see, and that's only part of the equation when it comes to that. And we're turning this into an oil discussion. But when it gets to that, how long should that filter be on there? Because to me, it's like how much can this filter out before it's not really effectively doing its job anymore?
0: Yeah, excellent point. Which brings in, well, if you're changing your oil often enough, your filter doesn't really get taxed. It doesn't,
1: right?
0: Because the oil is pretty clean. If you're changing oil at a regular basis. But I know, Dave, that you're a big fan of a good quality oil filter.
1: Yeah, I'm really big on the right oil and the right filter.
0: Well, it's something a lot of time that is just kind of left out of the equation is, I just throw an oil filter on there and it'll be fine.
1: Yeah, any filter at all, you know.
0: I remember changing oils on, like a 1962 pickup truck. And the old canister, new cars have canister filters too, but the old canister filter.
1: The best kind.
0: You pull the canister off, not made out of aluminum, not made out of plastic, made out of steel.
1: There you go.
0: You take that off, and somebody had stuffed a roll of toilet paper in there.
1: Oh my God.
0: Well, and that says something about the quality of the toilet paper back then too, because
1: how many ply.
0: You do that now, it would just disintegrate.
1: Yeah, it would.
0: And clog up the screen on your oil pickup tube. Anyway, oil changes. If you're using a full synthetic oil, 5,000 is what I recommend. You can go more. We'll talk another time about what the motivation might have been for car manufacturers to move to 10,000 miles, because there's a motivation there that's not about we want your car to break down. It's certainly not that. And it's not about, this is really what's best for your car. So, skipping away from the oil thing, transmission fluid, of course, you've got to determine if you have a CVT transmission. If you have a CVT transmission, the first thing you want to make sure of, because it's coming out of the CVT transmission kind of debacle where it was a relatively newer technology, even though it's been around for hundreds of years, first used in a sawmill, that second technology. But if you've got a CVT transmission, you want to make sure that the manufacturer isn't going to say, if you change this transmission fluid, we will void the warranty. Because of that kind of debacle and that there's some of those policies out there, if you change it before 100,000 miles, it'll void any sort of extended warranty that we may have put in place. So you want to make sure what the manufacturer is saying. If I owned a car with a CVT transmission, I would be really tempted to change it at 30,000 miles, but I would probably stretch it to 50. Unless you're doing towing, if you go up the canyon every weekend to go skiing or to go hiking, if you're, using that transmission harder, then I would change it at 30. But if you're just, mostly city driving, freeway driving, 50,000 on a CVT is okay. Every other transmission fluid, I change at 30. Whether it's one of the few cars out there with a manual transmission or automatic transmission fluid, even if it's just a drain and fill, a lot of the new cars today, you don't have to drop the transmission pan, and a lot of the new cars don't even have transmission pans. But there's a drain plug and a fill plug.
1: Yeah, well, and that's kind of part of the point is they not only want you to drive longer on fluid, they make it harder to change.
0: Yeah, it's hard to change. A lot of times now, even with automatic transmission fluids, there's no dipstick to be able to check. You've got to crawl underneath it.
1: Hands off.
0: Yeah. You've got to have a computer to check the transmission temperature when you check the fluid level, so it can be difficult to do yourself. Other fluids, brake fluid, definitely every 30,000 miles, and that includes clutch fluid. If you happen to have a manual transmission and you have clutch fluid, then you want to change that every 30,000 miles as well. The thing about brake fluid, and I'd say clutch fluid, it's the exact same chemical, the exact same substance in a clutch or in your brakes, is that's a water-soluble product. It's not petroleum-based. And one of the important things, especially for brakes, is the fluid needs to be... It has to be able to absorb a lot of temperature because your brakes get really hot. And when water gets into the brake fluid, it decreases what I call the boiling point of the brake fluid. And so 30,000 miles on that. Differential fluids, 30,000 miles if you're using conventional. Probably most people aren't even doing that anymore. If you're using synthetic, you can go 60,000 miles. There's probably a few I've left out. Spark plugs. We've been talking about spark plugs.
1: Yeah, the old tune-up that doesn't really exist anymore.
0: Yeah, I remember when I started in the industry, the ad was, make sure you tune up your car every 6 months or 6,000 miles.
1: Right.
0: Those days are long gone. But spark plugs, most newer cars, if they have spark plugs, every 100 to 120,000 miles on the iridium spark plugs. Another thing that about this is we're talking about oil changes. If you have a 100% electric vehicle, an EV, no oil change on that car, Dave.
1: What?
0: No, ever.
1: I'm still trying to figure out how to put gas in it.
0: Yeah. Good luck. Let me know how that goes. Just don't fill up the trunk.
1: Yeah. I don't know. It's if you've got an older car, you know, if you've got points or something in there, that's a whole different story. But these days, there's no such thing as a tune-up, and it's kind of crazy. It's so odd to me.
0: Yeah,
1: there were businesses that made their livelihood in doing tune-ups.
0: Yeah, because you had to adjust the points.
1: Yep.
0: Check the dwell.
1: Mm-hmm.
0: Adjust the carburetor.
1: Timing, all of it.
0: All that stuff.
1: Yeah. All right, well, now that we've done a little reminiscing, as we always do. Let's jump out and take our first break. It's a great time for you to call in, though. The lines are open. KSL Talk is the number, 575-8255. That will get you in here. You can also send us a text at 57500. And we'll be back with more on KSL Drives on KSL News Radio.
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1: Welcome back to KSL Drives. You got a question about your car? That's why we're here. KSL Talk is the number 575-8255, or you can text us at 57500. And right now, we are going to check in with our first caller of the morning. Jason is calling in from Saratoga Springs. Good morning, Jason. How are you today?
24: Hey, guys. Good morning. How are you?
1: Doing very well. Thanks for calling. How can we help you out?
24: Yeah, so quick question. So my air conditioner, it seems like it works, and it will blow out cold air on one side. But it blows out hot air on the other, and I'm not sure if there's like a little flap in there or something, but it's and it blows out hot air on the driver's side.
1: So sounds like a split personality to me, Milton.
24: It's frustrating. It's
1: confused.
24: It's not so bad in the winter, but right now it's not that great. My passengers are okay because they're getting the cool air, but I'm getting the hot air.
1: You're taking the heat.
24: Right.
0: It'll be interesting to see if you have a similar problem with the heater in the winter,
1: yeah.
0: But hopefully you'll have it fixed by then. What's the year, make, and model of this vehicle?
24: So it's a Tucson, a Hyundai Tucson, and I believe it's a 2016.
0: Okay.
1: I think it has to blow out heat with a name like Tucson, doesn't it?
0: Oh, that's right. Yeah, that's the problem. Thanks, Dave. Boy, we're getting to the bottom of those problems fast and furious this
1: right
0: morning.
1: Through.
0: So, you probably have dual zone control, climate control in that vehicle, meaning you can put heat on one side and cold on the other if you want, or no?
24: Yep. Yeah, okay. You can adjust the temperature on either side, yeah.
0: There's about 6 to 9 electric motors underneath the dash, and your gut feeling of, is there a flap or something that's a problem? And yeah, that's most likely it. Hopefully it's not the flap itself, but it's the blend door actuator. So underneath the dash, of course, there's a lot of vents that open and close, but the temperature blend door actuator, and you'll have two of them, one for the passenger side, one for the driver's side, it has to move a flap from the hot side of the air conditioning to the cold side of the air conditioning. And hopefully it's the motor that's gone bad, not the door, just because it's a lot more labor to replace. If you have a broken blend door, usually that's a lot more labor. The actuators usually aren't a lot of money. Depending upon where you buy it, you know, $50 to $200. And then as far as reaching it, if it's something you're inclined to do yourself, you can watch a couple of videos online. Some of those, about half of those electric motors are, you know, basically 30 to 45 minutes of standing on your head underneath the dash to change. The trick is locating the correct one and changing that. There are some that they put in a position that you can't access without complete dashboard removal.
1: That was what I was going to ask.
0: Yeah, which turns into like, you know, 9, 10, 11 hours of labor. But I would suspect, my best guess is that your temperature blend door actuator for the driver's side has failed. And replacing that most often will fix it as long as it's not the door itself.
24: Yeah. Well, it's interesting because I've noticed there was once about a month ago where I flipped on the defroster, like the heat vent to blow on the windshield. And then when I flipped it back to the AC, it was actually working for about a week or so and then stopped again. So,
0: because it's an electric motor, sometimes it'll come and go. And this is the type of motor that would respond to the tap test. If you could see it and touch it and find out where it is underneath the dash exactly and, tap it gently with the handle end of a screwdriver or tap it with a little, hammer, while you're operating it. And if you tap it, sometimes it'll start working. If that happens, then that's a good solid diagnosis. The tap test is always reliable.
24: Love the tap test.
1: Works on starters.
0: Works on starter motors. Works on fuel pumps. Sometimes works on electric window motors. Yeah, works on vending machines, you know, when you don't get your potato chips.
1: That's a different kind of tap. The problem is it doesn't cure the problem. It just prolongs it.
0: Any other questions on that car for you, Jason?
24: No, that was pretty much it. Everything else on the car is great. We bought it from an older couple who didn't really drive it, so it's still in excellent shape. But that's the problem I noticed this summer.
0: Yeah, if it's a really labor-intensive one, the only good news I can offer you is temperatures are cooling, and in another 45 days, you may not need air conditioning.
24: That's true. Kind of my thought too.
0: give you some time to plan for the repair.
24: Right. I kept thinking, can I hold out for another month or two? Let's see.
1: You can. You just do the 460 air conditioning, you know. That's what we used to call it anyway. Four windows down, 60 miles an hour.
0: That will certainly work this morning. It's nice and cool out there.
1: All right, Jason. Well, let us know how it goes. Yes. Good luck with the repair, and thanks for being out there. We appreciate your call.
24: Yeah, appreciate it, guys. Thanks.
1: You have a good Saturday. All right. And if you've got a question, KSL Talk is the number 575-8255. We will do our best to help you with your air conditioning question or whatever else it is that's in your way at the moment. And we're going to jump out and take a break right now. And on the other side of the break, and news, traffic, and weather, we'll be back with more of KSL Drives on KSL News Radio.
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1: Welcome back to the second half of the show. KSL Drives on a beautiful Saturday morning. You know, when I got up this morning, it really was kind of obvious that days are getting shorter. For some reason, this morning, it's like, it's dark out there.
0: Beautiful, cool, breezy, darker.
1: Heading into the best part of the year.
0: Autumn is on its way.
1: Autumn, I always get this urge to like get my car ready for winter, even though we don't have them anymore. Right?
0: We better have a winter this year.
1: We're going to have to talk about that. But right now, I want to jump back to the phones and help out. Who is our next caller? Let me just take a quick look here. It is Edward in Salt Lake City calling in this morning. Good morning, Edward.
27: Good morning, gentlemen. For Milt, I have three Ford F-250s, a 93 and a 95.
1: Oh, I like this guy.
27: which are the best set of trucks involved in Ford's history. And they can freeze you out. My third Ford is a 2015. Its air conditioning, I think, is manufactured by POS.
0: Really cold.
27: I can't get it. Yeah, really cold. Yes, exactly.
1: Is that people on steroids? What does that stand for? I'm not sure. No, I'm sorry. Okay, go ahead.
27: I won't tell you over the air. It starts with piece of.
1: Oh, okay.
27: Anyway, I've taken it to a number of places, even Ford, right after I first bought it used. And they just said it's a different kind of Freon that doesn't cool the way the old Fords cooled because of the style of Freon that's in it. And they put their register, their little thermometer, and they said it's meeting factory specs, but it's not going to ever get you as cool as the 90 series Fords. Is that a true statement or more POS?
0: Well, the refrigerant did change. So December 31st of 95, the old refrigerant, which is the R12, was no longer available to purchase. At the end of December of 95. So that's a true statement. And the R12 can get very, very, very cold. My 72 Buick, which doesn't have R12 in it anymore, I converted it over to the R134A, which is the refrigerant that your 2015 has. But when I had R12 in it, I could see my breath in the in the air conditioning of the car. It was that cold.
27: Yes.
0: But my question is, before we get into, you know, is it a true statement? I'm super surprised if you still have R12 in your 93 and 95. And that you haven't had it converted to the 134A in the meantime.
1: I just want to let you know, Edward, I also have a 93 F-250.
0: That's true, Dave does. Now,
1: the phenomenal now, truck.
27: Let me tell you this. I bought the 93 in 95, and I bought the 95 in 2000. I spent not one penny on any air conditioning in those two trucks.
0: Okay.
27: Since I bought them.
0: Okay. Well, it is true that the R12 is colder. When I would do air conditioning work on the R12 system and put a thermometer in the vent,
27: right,
0: and turn the air conditioning on low so you're cooling less volume of air to kind of get an idea of what the air conditioning is really putting out. And I would always be able to get it down to 38 degrees.
27: Yeah.
0: The R134A, although in launching it, and since then I've heard a lot of experts say that, oh, it's just as cold, just as good as the R12. And that hasn't been my experience. We kind of had to change what we thought was an acceptable level of how cold it can get. And really, there are times when you're servicing a 134A system, the newer stuff, and you can get it down to 40. But if a technician came to me, and it was really hard for me to kind of lower my standards, but on a technician, because on the work order, they're required to write, when you were done repairing the air conditioning on there, what was the coldest temperature you could get it to be.
27: Right.
0: And it's, you know, 42, 44. But still, that should still freeze you out. It take longer, of course, to cool the cab. A little bit longer, but it still should be way cold. So, you know, if you're not getting down to 44, it's really not reaching the capacity of what it can reach. So I'd get a digital thermometer, you know, you can get them. If you buy an automotive one, they're expensive, but if you get a meat thermometer, you know, that you just stab into your turkey breast.
27: Into your prime rib.
0: Yeah. Those are inexpensive. And I just get one of those, put it down the vent, put the air conditioner on, recirculate. Of course, you're going to get a lot different result on a day like today than you would have gotten, say, 2 days ago.
27: Sure. Yeah.
0: It's all relative. But if you're not getting down to at least 45, there's something not
27: working.
0: Right. Yeah.
27: Okay. All righty.
0: So check that and then give us a call back and we'll talk about what you can do. Some things you can try to get it colder if it's not getting at least down to 44, 45.
27: Okay.
0: Okay.
27: Thank you, gentlemen. For you your bet. Show.
0: Hey, thanks for
1: all
0: the
1: right,
0: call.
1: Edward, thanks for the call. Good luck with that. Let us know how it goes. It's frustrating when those hot days, you're just kind of getting this, it's a little cooler, but it is not cold air coming out of your AC.
0: Yeah, it was great, Dave, to have, you know, someone who owns the exact same sweet Ford truck as you.
1: Ah, it is sweet is right. Love those trucks. Anybody who has one knows what I'm talking about, too. They are great trucks. All right. We are going to, well, let's see if we can answer a text here before we take the break. Got a text here asking, what happens if you drive a vehicle several miles to a mechanic several miles away when the power steering pump functions, but there is a leak, so little fluid is in the system? Sounds like they got a leak, the fluid's low, and they got to drive it a few miles to get the mechanic, if I'm interpreting that correctly.
0: Yeah, for the most part, if it's really 2 miles and you're not going
1: several miles
0: for a long period of time, you can damage the power steering pump. I wish you knew what kind of vehicle it is, because there's some vehicles that are a little more prone to that than others. And some vehicles it'll be fine, but the power steering pump will be noisier. It'll whine a little bit more once you

0: National Weather Service in Salt Lake City has issued a severe thunderstorm warning for Cache County in northern Utah, Eastern Box Elder County in northern Utah, until 9 p.m. Mountain Daylight Time. At 8:28 p.m. Mountain Daylight Time, severe thunderstorms were located along a line extending from 6 miles northeast of Clarkston to near Wellsville, moving east at 25 miles per hour. Hazard, 60 miles per hour wind gusts. Source, radar indicated. Impact, expect damage to roofs, siding, and trees. Locations impacted include Logan, Cache, Smithfield, Hiram, Wellsville, Lewiston, Mantua, Trenton, Utah State University, Benson, Peter, North Logan, Providence, Nibley, Hyde Park, Richmond, Millville, River Heights, Mendon, and Paradise. This includes us Route 89 between mile markers 459 and 491. For your protection, move to an interior room on the lowest floor of a building. Repeating, a severe thunderstorm warning has been issued until 9 p.m. Mountain Daylight Time for the following county: Box Elder, Utah.
1: The other side. 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
1: Final segment of the show for another Saturday on KSL Drives. So glad to have you along for the ride.
17: I see what you did there, Dave.
1: Dave Meekham and, of course, Milton Updegraff making the show possible here, answering your questions. I just get to hang out with them, and it's kind of fun. So, but we are going to answer some more of your questions. You can. There still is time to give us a call. KSL Talk is the number, 575-8255. And we've got a couple of text messages to answer here, Milton. The first one is, what is your take on all-wheel drive transmission Ford Explorer? It's a 2003 and with a coupler. I just tore one apart and put a new viscous coupler because it was seized up. I wonder how long to expect it to last.
17: Oh, I'm guessing.
1: Get out your crystal ball.
17: Yeah, well, I'm guessing that hopefully that one that you replaced is 23 years old. It should last upwards of 15 years. And if it, I believe it has a fluid, especially if you change that fluid every 30,000 miles. If it's a remanufactured part or a new part, I don't see it going out anytime in the next 15 years.
1: There you go.
17: Change the fluid.
1: Let's be optimistic. This thing's going to last you a long time. All right. Next texter. Good morning, guys. Talking maintenance. I have three vehicles. One is an F-350 diesel. Because of all the maintenance and vehicle emissions, I'm thinking about a Tesla.
17: That's a big change.
1: That's a little bit of a switch.
17: Didn't see that one coming.
1: I'm not sure it's going to haul things quite as well.
17: But today is F-350 day. That's for sure.
1: That's a great truck. All right. We were talking earlier about maintenance, and you still had some thoughts that you wanted to complete on filters.
17: Sorry, was there a question about?
1: No, that's all.
17: It's just a comment.
1: Yeah.
17: Yeah, Tesla would be, that's like a whole new world.
1: Yeah, you think it's different, or, you know, if you want to find something different, just go from an F-350
17: diesel
1: to an EV.
17: Something that gets, 7.5 miles per gallon with a tailwind.
1: But can haul anything.
17: Anything. Yeah, a trailer filled with 6 horses. For sure.
1: Filled with Teslas.
17: Filled with Teslas. Yeah, just don't get that appliance too far away from an electrical plug. You'll be okay.
1: There you go. A really long extension cord. All right. But anyway, back to the filters. You said you had some ideas you wanted to complete there.
17: Yeah, thank you. Still that visual image of going from that Ford truck to a Tesla. That's a great. Thanks for making us smile, whoever you are.
1: There you go.
17: Filters, we were talking about maintenance. We didn't talk about filter replacement. You know, and it's great when you go into the quick lube place and you know the last time you replaced your air filter or your cabin air filter. And so if they come to you and say, you really need to replace your filter, but you know you just did it.
1: Just did it last week,
17: Last week. Oh, I'm not saying that, but maybe 10,000 miles ago or a year ago. Except in really dirty, dusty, if you do a lot of four-wheel drive or off-road or drive on a lot of dirt roads, then those filters will need to be replaced more frequently. But really, 30,000 miles is typically good. Dave's sitting here shaking his head because he changes it every time he does an oil change, I think.
1: Not quite, but I do but I do change them more often than I should.
17: Yeah, if you're concerned about it, you drive in dirty conditions, you know, every 15,000 miles. And then there's, you know, you can always knock it out, you know, pull it out. Knock it out in the reverse direction.
1: If you got a compressor, they're very handy for that.
17: Yeah. How often do you change your furnace filter, Dave?
1: Twice a year.
17: Yeah. Yeah, not.
1: It's supposed to go a year, I don't trust it.
17: No, I think twice a year is good. Once in the spring, once in for the air conditioning.
1: That's what I do.
17: Once in the fall for the winter.
1: That's what I do. On my car, it gets an air filter every fall. It just doesn't matter.
17: But you've read the label, right? You know what the label says. How often to replace it?
1: It says I'm changing it far too often.
17: Yeah. I think the label says every 3 months.
1: For an air filter
17: on your furnace.
1: Oh, on my furnace.
17: Your furnace.
1: Well, the kind of filter I use is supposed to be like a year-long thing. I don't believe that.
17: Well, I'm not scolding you here because twice a year is good for me. Well, yeah.
1: We're moving the show into HVAC now.
17: We can do that too because the HVAC system on your car is just like the one in your house.
1: Well, we've been talking AC, haven't we?
17: Yeah, they can fix that too.
1: No, my car, though, I do change it once a year, and that's far more frequently than they say you're supposed to.
17: Yeah, that is, but I would expect that from an airplane pilot. and timing belts, I also neglected to talk about timing belts. That wasn't right at the top of my head because the last 10 years, cars are making the transition back
1: to chains.
17: To chains.
1: We left chains and now we're back.
17: Yeah, which in a lot of cases it's not for the better. They're just more complex and they don't ever break like a timing belt can.
1: But much harder to get to, and the surrounding accessories do break, right?
17: Because computers have been introduced so much more in cars since cars had timing chains. The timing chains have gotten really, really complicated. But a timing belt is depending upon what your manufacturer says, it's every 90 to 105,000 miles.
1: Yeah.
17: When they first came out, they were 60 because they were skinny, not as thick. The rubber technology wasn't as good. Really any car built this century is good for at least 90,000 miles or 10 years. There's most fluids and other maintenance things we talk about, we don't put a time limit on it. But rubber belts we do because rubber deteriorates when exposed to atmosphere.
1: And the way I do it is if I've got a belt on my car and they all have a belt of you know, serpentine or whatever, right? If it comes off and it's not relatively new, it gets a new one automatically.
17: Have we got time for a shop story?
1: Yeah.
17: Okay. So there's this older Subaru engine. I'm not going to pick out a year, but there was a time when Subaru, the timing belt, and that's what reminded me of this, was the timing belt. It didn't have just one timing belt. It had two. And a car came in, Subaru came in, and it was running, but just barely. I thought, the thing is misfiring so bad. It's like it's only running on two cylinders. And then this is when I first learned about the problem, and then I knew to look for it. If one timing belt broke, the engine wouldn't run at all. If the other timing belt broke, it would still run, but only on two cylinders.
1: All right. We're going to kind of cut that story short just a little bit so we can take the last call here this morning. This is Barry calling in from Ogden. Hi, Barry.
18: Hello there.
1: Got just a couple minutes left. How can we help you out?
18: Yeah, I have a 2016 RAV4 that I purchased at 86,000 miles on it, and it had one of those sealed transmissions you spoke about earlier in the show.
1: Yeah. Right.
18: And it went out, and I had to replace it. I had a deal to replace it. My question is, do I need to maintenance that any time down the road at 30,000 miles? Or that's my question as far as maintenance going forward.

0: The National Weather Service in Salt Lake City has issued a severe thunderstorm warning for southeastern Salt Lake County in northern Utah, northwestern Utah County in northern Utah, until 9:15 p.m. Mountain Daylight Time. At 8:51 p.m. Mountain Daylight Time, a severe thunderstorm was located over Granite or near Sandy, moving northeast at 25 miles per hour. Hazard, 70 miles per hour wind gusts. Source, radar indicated. Impact, expects considerable tree damage. Damage is likely to mobile homes, roofs, and outbuildings. Locations impacted include Sandy, Murray, West Jordan, Taylorsville, South Jordan, Lehigh, Draper, Riverton, Cottonwood Heights, Midvale, Holiday, Harriman, Alpine, Bluffdale, Summit Park, Little Cottonwood Canyon, Granite, Mill Creek Canyon, Cottonwood West, and Mount Olympus. This includes Interstate 15 between mile markers 284 and 300. For your protection, move to an interior room on the lowest floor of a building. Repeating, a severe thunderstorm warning has been issued until 9:15 p.m. Mountain Daylight Time for the following counties in Utah, Salt Lake and Utah.
1: That hurt
2: bad. All right, well, then let's hope it's good for another 300,000 miles.
1: That's exactly it. Hey, love the show. Appreciate it.
2: Thank you, Barry. Thanks for being there. Call. Thanks for the call. And Milton, that's going to about wrap it up for today.
3: That went by way too fast.
2: It does. It always does. But we will be back again next week, same time, same bat channel, with another episode of KSL Drives.
4: Stolen Voices of Dole Valley, a gripping new 9-part investigative podcast about a serial killer you've probably never heard of, Warren Forrest. A sadistic predator who prowled the Pacific Northwest in the early 70s. He hid behind the deeds of Ted Bundy, and he's only been convicted of 2 murders, but is suspected of many more. Since the release of Stolen Voices of Dole Valley, a witness identified in the podcast could lead investigators to the remains of Jamie Grissom.
5: He ran into the woods. 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
26: What's in your heart is much more important than what's in your wallet. Pastor Ken Klaus describes the real riches that are yours in Christ. It's Archives August, today on the Lutheran Hour. I'm Mark Eicher, and today we revisit a classic message from Dr. Ken Klaus. Later, Lutheran Hour speaker Michael Ziegler and Dr. David Schmidt discuss how Jesus' parables help us to better understand who God is. Pastor Ken Klaus was Lutheran Hour speaker from 2002 to 2010. He was known for his storytelling and illustrations. Today's message was originally aired in August 2007. Now, here is Pastor Klaus.
27: Christ is risen. He is risen indeed. Because these words are true this day, every day Christians give thanks for

the questions which their pastor normally asked, they decided to proceed pastorless with the process. One of the leaders asked the potential member, "What part of the Bible do you like best?" The man replied, "The book of parables." Unfortunately, the leaders of the church didn't know there was no book of parables in the Bible. That's why, in ignorance, they asked the next logical question. "And sir, can you tell us your favorite parable?" The man hesitated, cleared his throat, and slowly began. "My favorite parable is... And it came to pass in those days, an Amalekite went down from Jerusalem to Jericho and fell among thieves where the thorns grew up and choked the man. And the Samaritan went on into the wilderness for 40 days and 40 nights until he came upon Mary and Martha, who said, 'He stinketh,' and he gave them 40 pieces of silver. And having stood in the fiery furnace, he got into his chariot and drove along stony ground, which brought forth 10,000-fold. This he did until he came across a man who said, 'Why do your disciples eat on the Sabbath? Won't you come in and eat with me?' But he answered the man not, for he had recently bought a field and taken a wife who was along the highways and the byways of Jerusalem. It was there, in that city where sinning was great, he met Queen Jezebel, who sat on the ledge of a window. To one of her servants he gave 10 talents, and to another he gave 5 talents, and to another servant he gave the command, 'Throw her down.' And the servant did as he had been ordered. And the servant threw the queen down 70 times 7. And the falling of that queen was great, and the fragments which they picked up from her falling filled 12 baskets full. Before I go any further in this message, I need to tell all the Lutheran Hour listeners that this nonsensical parable is not found in the Bible. Yes, there are a lot of words which sound like they come from the Bible, but nothing like that story appears in Holy Writ. You should also know that I'm not trying to poke fun at church leaders. I'm not. Over the years, I've met non-clergy men and women who knew the Bible far better than I. No, all I'm trying to say with that story is, sometimes people may not know the Bible as well as they think they do. As proof, let me give you an example. Here are 6 commonly known statements which many people believe are found in Scripture. Can you tell me which one is not found in the Bible? Ready? Here we go. Statement number 1. Cleanliness is next to godliness. Is that found in the Bible? How about number 2? God helps those who help themselves. Here's 3. Confession is good for the soul. 4. We are as prone to sin as sparks fly upward. 5 reads, honesty is the best policy. The last of the expressions is, money is the root of all evil. Did you figure it out? Were you able to identify which of those common expressions is not found in the Bible? If you said none of these ideas is in God's inspired word, including the one about money being the root of all evil, you would have been right. The truth is, many of us don't know as much about the Bible as we think we do. That is especially the case when it comes to what God and our Savior had to say about money and stuff. Which is why I'd like to speak to you this morning about money and stuff. That's right, this message is about money and stuff and what Jesus had to say about them. I'm relatively sure that what I'm going to say isn't what you expect me to say. I'm relatively sure of that because I'm relatively sure you don't know what Jesus said about such things. In recent months, I've heard a great many TV and radio preachers use a big percentage of their airtime selling holy handkerchiefs, inspirational incense, anointing olive oil, and sacred soil taken from the streets of Jerusalem. Like a broken record, they repeatedly tell their listeners that if they send in a suggested donation, those supporters will receive the spiritual equivalent of a rabbit's foot, which they can use to compel God to give them money and stuff. There are other preachers who refuse to hand out such holy hardware. They tell our listeners to sow a seed offering and submit a substantial donation to support their ministry. Many do so, believing that such an act of devotion will obligate God to help them win the lottery, pull their business out of debt, give them true love,
grant their children good dental.

0: checkups and reward their bribery of the divinity with any other thing they might imagine. What foolishness. God has no need of our money and stuff. In the book of Psalms, God says, I have no need of a bull from your stall or of goats from your pens, for every animal of the forest is mine, and the creatures of the field are mine, the world is mine, and all that is in it. Do we need to bribe God to get his attention? St. Paul tells us, God did not spare his own son, but gave him up for all of us. How will he not also with him graciously give us all things? Jesus himself says, if you then who are evil know how to give good gifts to your children, how much more will the Heavenly Father give the Holy Spirit to those who ask him? Scripture is plain. God thinks differently. He works differently than we do. We operate under the principle, you scratch my back and I'll scratch yours. We believe in order to get something, you got to give something. Bosses tell their employees, if you want a paycheck, you need to give a day's worth of work. Parents tell their children, if you expect an allowance, you've got to do your chores. Spouses inform their mates, we can go to visit your family for Thanksgiving, but only if we go to my family for Christmas. We humans believe in barter, bribery, and bargaining, swapping, trading, compromising, and negotiating. God believes in giving. When Adam and Eve sinned, God gave them his promise of a redeemer who would carry their sins. When Abraham was childless in his old age, God gave the patriarch a son. When the children of Israel were in slavery, God gave them a land flowing with milk and honey. When the world lay dying and dead in sin, when we were condemned, unloved, homeless, God sent forth his son, born of a woman, born under the law, to redeem those who were under the law, so that we might receive adoption as sons. The wages of sin is death, but the gift of God is eternal life, which comes to us through our Lord Jesus Christ. That's right. So we might not perish, God gave us a gift. So we might have everlasting life, God gave us the gift of his only son. The Lord doesn't need our money and stuff, but he does want us. He wants a faith response from those who have been delivered from the conviction and damnation of sin. For Jesus' substitution and sacrifice, God wants our hearts, our worship, our thanks. If you doubt me, listen to Jesus. He said it clearly when he spoke to a woman by the side of a Samaritan well. The hour is coming, and is now here, when the true worshipers will worship the Father in spirit and truth. For the Father is seeking such people to worship him. God is spirit, and those who worship him must worship in spirit and truth. Sadly, humans who make it a regular practice to lie to themselves think Jesus must be doing the same when he says, God wants your soul, not your stuff. Now, don't get all upset when I say we lie to ourselves. We do. For example, if you ask someone, what is more important, your family or your job? Those individuals will, almost without hesitation, reply, family. But the truth is, most people seem to work harder at their jobs, seem to care more about their jobs, and derive greater pride from their jobs than they do their families. You tell me, which is more important? Ask a person what is a higher priority, reading the Bible or watching TV. Although most religious people will say reading the Bible is more important, that's probably not where they put their time. Inquire of any random audience, what is more important, your soul or your stuff? They'll readily reply, my soul. That's what they say. But how many of those folks who dedicate endless time and resources to fixing up their houses will spend a half a minute thinking about their eternal home? You see what I'm saying? We lie to ourselves about the importance of money and stuff. Lying about our priorities is a human habit which Jesus says can be pretty dangerous. That's the point Jesus tried to make to a fellow whose story is told in the 14th chapter of the Gospel of Luke. The chapter begins with the Savior speaking to his followers about hypocrisy, hell, and how to be a witnessing disciple. That's when somebody from the crowd called out a request. Well, not a request, really. The man made a demand. He said, Teacher, get my brother to divide my inheritance with me. Sounds like a reasonable appeal, doesn't it? Of course it does. But let me ask, do you hear in anything the man says any expression of grief, any bit of mourning at the death of his parents? Do you hear him asking about their eternal destinies or how he might be sure he can get to heaven when it's time to die? Do you hear the man express any concern of how the sad news of their parents' passing might be affecting his brother? None of those thoughts, those feelings, are there, are they? They're not there because the man was sick, having contracted a terminal case of affluenza, where his heart and mind were centered on, controlled, and commanded by a desire to get his share of the money and stuff he felt was coming to him. The unnamed man wanted his money and stuff. Indeed, he probably would like to have been given a bit more than the money and stuff which law said would be coming to him. The man wanted his money and stuff, and he wanted Jesus to give the command to dole out the money and distribute the stuff. And that's when Jesus told the story. If you're among those who think Jesus never talked about money and stuff, you need to hear the story, which has come to be known as the parable of the rich fool. The main character of the story is called a fool not because he was a stupid man. Indeed, he had made a success of himself by making some pretty shrewd moves. A first-rate farmer, the man had bought the right seed and had planted that seed at the right moment. He had fertilized when his fields needed to be fertilized. If they had had pesticides, fungicides, and weed killers back then, he would have applied them at the right time as well. The man sold his crop when the market was at its highest and had bought land when it was at its lowest. The man was good at what he did. And because he was good, he had a lot of money and stuff. Sure, his crops had been blessed by rain and he had been given a suitable number of sunny days, but he didn't worry much about those variables. The man's confidence was in himself, his wisdom, his consistent and successful accomplishments, the money he had managed to accumulate, the stuff he had stored in his barns. Confident in himself, the man had no reason to think things would ever be different. But, at least according to the story Jesus told, things got different. The year finally came when the man wasn't going to bring in a good crop. He was going to be blessed with a bumper crop, a once-in-a-lifetime crop, the kind of crop that other farmers could only dream of. Doing some mental calculations, the first-class farmer realized he had too much crop and too little storage. Being the shrewd businessman that he was, the farmer realized, well, I've got a problem here. But it's the kind of good problem which is easily fixed. He said, I'm going to tear down my small barns and build bigger barns, barns big enough to store all my grain, my goods, my stuff. Then when everything is done, I'm going to say to myself, congratulations, self. You've all the money and all the stuff you're ever going to need. It's time to kick back, relax, to eat, to drink, and be merry. Now, if this was a made-up fairy tale, an animated cartoon, the man's story would have ended with the words scrolling across the screen, that's what he did, and he lived happily ever after. But this story isn't a fairy tale, and the man didn't live happily or unhappily ever after. Jesus finished the story of the rich fool and made his point about money and stuff with this ending. God said to the first-rate farmer, fool, this night your soul is required of you, and the things you have prepared, whose will they be? The man wasn't a fool because he was smart or because he was rich. He was a fool because he thought being smart, making money, and getting stuff was the beginning, middle, and end of life. It's a thought which sounds great until death, like a wet blanket, shuts it down. Of course, you might say, Pastor, that's a story, a parable. You and I both know things don't actually happen that way. Really? Several years ago, construction workers were laying a foundation for a building outside the ancient city of Pompeii. There they found the corpse of a woman who appears to have been overcome by the rain of ash which fell from the eruption of Mount Vesuvius in 79 AD. In the woman's skeletal hands were jewels, perfectly preserved gems. She still held on to the jewels when death grabbed hold of her. She learned the time will come when money and stuff doesn't do the job. Was Jesus' parable a mere story? Years ago, I read a narrative told by the chief accountant of one of the wealthiest men who ever lived, John D. Rockefeller Sr. Mr. Rockefeller was a very smart, shrewd fellow. You can get some idea of his attitude toward money and stuff from a little anecdote which is supposed to have happened. When someone asked him, "How much money is enough money?" John D. is said to have replied, "Just a little bit more." Well, this rich Rockefeller fellow, like all of us, eventually passed away. As his vast estate was being settled, someone inquired of his accountant, "Just how much did he leave behind?" Without a moment's hesitation, the accountant answered, "Everything." That you are someday going to leave everything behind, including your money and stuff, is a truth which cannot be denied. That's why Jesus wants you to know that having money and stuff is okay as long as it doesn't displace God from your heart. That's right, there's nothing wrong with stuff. But don't, not for a moment, think that being rich in money and stuff can be a suitable substitute for being rich in your relationship with the Savior. Don't delude yourself into thinking that whatever you have accumulated here will be with you in heaven or hell. Don't lie to yourself as did the rich fool. Money, my friends, is not the root of all evil. Love of money, love of stuff, love of anything which displaces God, which overshadows the Savior, which overpowers His grace, which overrides His plans and His life-giving intentions for you, is the root, trunk, branches, and leaves of all evil. If you doubt me, read the scripture. Look at your neighbors. Watch tonight's evening news. Take a close look at the rich, the powerful, the famous, and ask, do these who possess everything the world can offer possess anything of permanence? Who can argue that on the day of judgment, fame and fortune, influence and affluence will be forgotten, and having Jesus as your Savior will be everything? This Lord's Day, the Holy Spirit calls you away from the sinful folly of following money, stuff, anything which says it can substitute, supplant, and supersede the Savior, from any lifestyle which says God is deserving of your leftovers. Today, the Holy Spirit encourages you to look at Bethlehem's lowly manger, Calvary's bloodied cross, and the Savior's empty grave. Behold, and believe on God's Son, who took your place under the law so you might have a place in heaven, who resisted Satan's temptations so you might be given divine redemption, who died so you might live, who lives so you might never die. By the Holy Spirit's power, be given faith in Jesus Christ, God's great gift, your gracious Redeemer. This is the truth of Scripture. That is the message of the Lutheran Hour. Having Jesus as your Savior, as your Redeemer, is real riches indeed. Amen.
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2: Thank you, Mark. I am visiting once more with my good friend and teacher, Dr. David Schmidt. Thanks for being here, David.
3: No, thank you for inviting me.
2: I've heard it taught that there are two branches or two kinds of teachings in general that Jesus has for us. One is the work of God, the kingdom of God, and then the other category would be our response to God's work.
3: Yeah, that's a distinction that Klaus Westermann made with the parables, and a distinction that Jim Veltz also made with them. Right? You have kingdom parables, and I think he calls them piety parables, or parables about our human response to God's work.
2: This parable, though, is pretty clearly a our response parable. Would you agree with that? The one that we just heard today?
3: Yes, I would, but I do think God's actions are always present, right? And our response is a response to God's action. The last time we did the one with the persistent widow and the unjust judge, right? And so it's a piety parable in that it's about our action of prayer, but our action of prayer is based on our understanding of God and His actions toward us. And so this one, too, is about our actions in regard to wealth, but I think it also has to do with God's actions toward us.
2: Even though we can think of these as two different categories, they're never separated.
3: They're never separated. It's just the emphasis.
2: Why do we have these two categories? And how does this fit with the rest of the narrative of Scripture, the teaching of Scripture, that there's God's action and our response?
3: I mean, God created all things. God has redeemed all things in Christ, and God is bringing all things to their resolution in the new creation. And God is the worker of all things, and so part of the work of Jesus in preaching on parables was to open our eyes to understand who this God is. But once you understand who this God is, you begin to see how that God is using your life, what he's doing for you and what he's doing through you for others in the world. And so I think we're always going to have those two aspects related when you're talking about the spiritual life, because it's a relationship with God and a relationship with others.
2: What is the error that we could fall into if we only focus on God's work and not our response?
3: We will end up having a wonderful, deep, rich, beautiful relationship with a God who loves us and cares for us, but we won't know what to do in this world. We don't have any understanding of our life as God has designed it, our vocations, the things he's called us to do, the ways in which we'd have this treat one another, because it's all about this experience of God's relationship with us through Christ.
2: Well, let's talk about the other error. If we only were to focus or primarily focus on our response, our work, what's the error there?
3: So we will be extremely active, extremely busy. We will be doing all of these wonderful things for the kingdom, but we will be so spiritually exhausted and wonder if God even notices me.
2: Yeah, and you get a picture of God kind of like that unjust judge that we talked about, who's aloof, doesn't really care, and maybe we'll do something if we bug him enough, but he's not a loving, watchful father. So Jesus gives these parables, and the teaching is going to meet our need, whatever we need.
3: Right, and in this particular case, the guy forgot he had a soul. And then God comes in at the very end. He's like, oh, tonight your soul, my soul, I've got all this other stuff. What are you talking about, my soul? Your soul is required of you. Right, and who's going to get all that stuff?
2: Don't forget you have a soul.
3: Right, yes.
2: Yeah, and you've got stuff to do good things with.
3: Correct.
2: And don't forget that either.
3: Right.
2: Amen.

0: Your kingdom, O God, is my glorious treasure. Sung by the Christus Chorus of Concordia University, St. Paul, Minnesota. Now Dr. Ziegler leads us in praying the Lord's Prayer.
1: Lord Jesus, remember us in your kingdom and teach us to pray. Our Father who art in heaven, hallowed be thy name. Thy kingdom come, thy will be done on earth as it is in heaven. Give us this day our daily bread, and forgive us our trespasses, as we forgive those who trespass against us. And lead us not into temptation, but deliver us from evil. For thine is the kingdom and the power and the glory forever and ever. Amen. Receive the blessing of the Lord. The Lord bless you and keep you. The Lord make his face shine on you and be gracious to you. The Lord look upon you with his favor and give you peace. Amen.
0: Jesus is the priceless treasure we do not deserve and cannot earn. 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Next week, Archives August concludes with a classic message from Dr. Dale Meyer. I'm Mark Eicher. 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
9: Stolen Voices of Dole Valley, a gripping new 9-part investigative podcast about a serial killer you've probably never heard of, Warren Forrest. A sadistic predator who prowled the Pacific Northwest in the early 70s. He hid behind the deeds of Ted Bundy, and he's only been convicted of 2 murders, but is suspected of many more. Since the release of Stolen Voices of Dole Valley, a witness identified in the podcast could lead investigators to the remains of Jamie Grissom.
10: He ran into the woods. 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
13: A new unwelcome milestone when it comes to the national debt.
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15: Takeaways from another busy primary day on Tuesday with the general election now less than 2 months out. I'm John Stolness in Washington.
13: Less than an hour before the deadline, the U.S. and Canada agree to a deal to hold off on new Canadian tariffs. I'm Jeff McKay in Washington.
16: That teenage lifeguard who saved a 10-year-old boy from pounding waves off the California coast last month is honored at the White House. I'm Julie Walker.
17: Update on Tropical Storm Lala in Hawaii.
18: 14 people have been charged in connection with a drug ring at Penn State.
19: We're senior members of the Delta Upsilon.
18: I'm Lisa Dwyer.
20: New details emerge in the death of actress Hayden Panettiere. I'm Kevin Carr.
12: All ahead on America This Week. 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I'm John Trout.
17: The national debt surpassed a record $40 trillion Wednesday, a staggering milestone as defense costs, social programs like Social Security and Medicare, and an interest on the deficit make up an enormous share of federal spending. Correspondent Rich Johnson reports it took just 5 months for the U.S. national debt to increase by another $1 trillion and double under the past two presidents.
7: The national debt is more than $40 trillion, up from $39 trillion in March and increasing faster than predicted.
14: Doesn't this make anyone pucker up?
7: Arizona Congressman David Schweikert posed that question on the House floor back in June. President Trump was shocked when the number was half that when he first ran for president a decade ago.
14: We have $19 trillion in debt. It's going to be very soon $21 trillion, not billion, $21 trillion in debt. And I will tell you, we are sitting on a time bomb.
7: The president in a CBS interview in 2016. Trump did not directly address the issue Wednesday, but did say this about interest rates, which can put a damper on consumer spending.
14: Our country is doing so well despite interest rates. We have interest rates that are artificially high. They raise them for no reason.
7: Florida Senator Rick Scott's among those sharing how the huge national debt will impact you.
21: The cost of everything is going to go up. The value of the dollar is going to go down. So if you're a hardworking American family, your paycheck's not going to go as far.
7: Like many other Republicans, Scott says the start to reducing the debt is to balance the budget, which has always been a near impossible task, perhaps more so today as Trump asks for more military spending, while also trying to find ways to lower the cost of gas and groceries. The president of the Committee for a Responsible Federal Budget, Maya McGuinness, says there's a mismatch between what lawmakers say about the debt and the solutions they do or don't offer.
22: Politicians don't like to kind of level with the hard things that we have to do, and so they want to give more handouts, taxes, spending cuts, spending increases, and that makes the situation worse.
7: Her comment, courtesy of Bloomberg. And while the president and Congress look for ways to slow down rising debt, both will hit a legal wall by next summer. The U.S. debt limit of $41.1 trillion. When it hits that number, Congress must again vote on whether to raise the limit or repeal the 1939 law that mandated and approved raising the ceiling every time the national debt gets there. I'm Rich Johnson.
17: Progressive Democrats made out well during the primaries this week, but some key Trump-backed candidates failed to win their elections. John Stolness has some of the key takeaways from Tuesday's primary battles in Florida, Wisconsin, and Alaska.
23: In Alaska, Democratic senatorial candidate Mary Peltola appears to be the top vote getter in that state's non-parliamentary primary election. With about 80% of the vote in, Republican incumbent Dan Sullivan finished in second. The top four vote getters will advance to November's general election from that state. And it appears that will also include the other Dan Sullivan, who ran against Senator Sullivan for the Republican primary. Peltola told supporters Senator Sullivan has not acted in the best interests of Alaskans during his time in Congress.
24: A third of Alaskans depend on Medicaid. We have tens of thousands of Alaskans who can no longer afford health insurance. And we are getting crushed by corporate greed. Dan Sullivan, every single vote, votes along with corporate greed.
23: Sullivan told his team he was thrilled to make it to the final four and looked forward to taking on all comers this November.
25: We got challenges, but we need to keep that positive vision going for our state. That's the vision we have. D.C. Democrats don't have an agenda or a vision for Alaska. They have a target on Alaska, and we're not going to let them do it.
23: Progressive Democrats largely had a good night. The big surprise was in Florida's Democratic Senate primary, where State Representative Angie Nixon beat Alex Vindman, who had a substantial edge in funding and spending. Nixon tells MS Now there is room in the Democratic Party for people like her.
26: I'm not in alignment with everything that the Democratic Party is in alignment with. I believe that the Democratic Party is, however, this big, large chant.
23: However, analysts at the University of Virginia Center for Politics believes Nixon's defeat of Vindman makes it more likely the Republican, Senator Ashley Moody, will retain her seat. Donald Trump had a rough night in Florida House races, with Corey Mills and Catalina Lauf both losing their primaries. He also suffered a loss in the Wyoming governor's race, where State Senator Eric Barlow easily defeated Trump-backed Megan Degenfelder in a deep red state. And in a special election in California, it's still too close to call which Democrat will win the primary to take the seat vacated by former Congressman Eric Swalwell, who resigned in scandal earlier this year. John Stolness, Washington.
17: President Trump said Tuesday night he was delaying temporarily the 50% U.S. tariffs on $20 billion worth of Canadian imports after two countries reached a last-minute deal an hour before the sanctions were to go into effect. America in the Morning's Jeff McKay has more on the story.
13: The president made the announcement on his Truth Social account saying, quote, "I have paused the 50% tariffs against Canada." If they had gone into effect, Trump's import taxes would have hit Canadian products ranging from hockey sticks to tongue depressors. But the political impacts would have been much bigger than the economic ones. Canada had already threatened to retaliate against any new tariffs with levies of their own, aggravating a trade fight between the countries that sold each other $880 billion worth of goods and services last year. The announcement buys time for more negotiations and avoids, for now, another strain in already tense relations between the United States and Canada. I'm Jeff McKay in Washington.
17: A lifeguard at the White House, a tropical storm in Hawaii, and the latest on the Clancy trial, when America This Week continues after these messages.
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17: Welcome back to America This Week. I'm John Trout. A teenage lifeguard who bravely jumped into dangerous surf to rescue a 10-year-old who was being pulled out into the Pacific Ocean was honored at the White House Monday, sitting down with President Trump. Correspondent Julie Walker reports also in attendance the 10-year-old boy that the lifeguard saved.
27: What you did was incredible, and everybody saw it. And you'd watch it over and over. I know when I first saw it, I said, roll that back. I want to see that again. Is that really happening?
16: President Trump met with Ryder Williams after saying the teen deserved a civilian honor.
28: In those dangerous moments that we have, we always try to fall back on our training. We are trained so well by many to handle that situation as best we can. So I really am just thinking about how to get the boy out of the water as fast as I can. And for shaping my future, I want to be a firefighter in the future, hopefully go through paramedic school. And
27: he's off to a good start. We'll give him recommendations. He may have some good recommendations. Go ahead.
16: Dramatic video of the rescue going viral last month, showing Williams clinging to Nathaniel Ray as waves repeatedly crash over them, the pair disappearing from view. A second lifeguard was eventually able to help get them both back to shore at Seabright Beach in Santa Cruz. I'm Julie Walker.
17: Two Penn State University fraternities are in deep trouble for making pledges participating in alleged drug trafficking. As Lisa Dwyer reports, more than a dozen people have been arrested for transporting drugs over state lines to sell on campus.
8: 14 people have been charged in connection with a drug ring at Penn State. The group allegedly ran the operation out of two off-campus fraternity houses, described by authorities as an upper-level trafficking organization for the area. The drug ring reportedly operated in 2023 and 2024, using fraternity pledges to cut and package cocaine.
9: What we learned during this investigation was that between 2023 and 2024, large amounts of cocaine, kilos, were brought from Philadelphia and New York to State College, where they were cut and packaged for sale primarily to Penn State students. The two main dealers, the top of the chain, if you will, were senior members of the Delta, Upsilon, and Sigma Chi fraternities.
8: Four people face serious charges. Delta Upsilon has been placed on interim suspension by Penn State. The other fraternity, Sigma Chi, is not recognized by the university and not subject to its oversight. I'm Lisa Dwyer.
17: One person has died, thousands without power, and there's widespread destruction in Hawaii from Tropical Storm Lala. Correspondent Ben Thomas reports.
10: Lala never made landfall, but even as it weakened from a hurricane to a tropical storm, it lashed Hawaii with intense rainfall and flash flooding from Honolulu to the Big Island, where communities in the southern end were cut off from communication and roads blocked by debris.
11: It is the flood damage that's caused the most damage, more than the wind. Without a doubt, wind has affected roofs in some areas. It certainly blew down trees all over the place, but it's the flood and the mud and the rock that poured through Nalehu, Pahala, Waiohinu.
10: Officials announced one fatality, a 90-year-old woman found dead in Nalehu.
12: Because of the work that needs to be done on Oahu, we made the call over the weekend. We're going to hold back our crews here and then put most of the crews from California to work on Hawaii Island.
10: Hawaiian Electric said more than 100,000 customers were without power as of Monday afternoon after Lala's winds took down trees, utility poles, and transmission towers. I'm Ben Thomas.
17: Residents of Gary, Indiana, along with other towns in northwest Indiana, have been in the dark for days, and it may be into next week before power is restored. Frustrations mounting following a series of storms that brought massive rain, winds, and damage to the area southeast of Chicago on August 11th. Residents are still waiting for life to get back to normal. Power authorities are saying that the lights may be on by next Tuesday. Utility crews have been working around the clock to repair the nearly 300 power poles left damaged in recent storms, along with downed trees and other debris. Public schools in Gary will remain closed, and many are resorting to food banks and other donation points to get much-needed hot meals and supplies. The murder trial for a mother accused of killing her own children continues in a Massachusetts courtroom, while her lawyers argue their client was over-medicated and misdiagnosed. Correspondent Clayton Neville reports hundreds of women wore pink shirts outside the courtroom this week in support of Lindsay Clancy and others who suffer from postpartum depression.
15: Lindsay Clancy's charged with killing her three kids, 5-year-old Cora, 3-year-old Dawson, and 8-month-old Callan in January of 2023. She then jumped from a second-story window, leaving her paralyzed from the waist down. This week, Clancy's sitting in the courtroom in a wheelchair, and her defense team pleading its case. More testimony, according to the judge.
18: From there, if the defendant rests, the Commonwealth can then present their witnesses, and if it's not done by Friday, we can go into Monday, and that may mean closings and charge on Tuesday.
19: Okay.
18: All right.
19: And Mr. Verano will be here.
15: Clancy pleaded not guilty, arguing she was not criminally responsible because of severe postpartum psychosis and bipolar disorder at the time. Her lawyers point to the medication she was on.
19: What we would argue is the over-prescription of the medications, whether or not it's the side effects of the medications, whether or not it's the titration or the termination or the immediate cessation of the medications against what normal medical advice would be, all of those factors contribute to the state of mind of Ms. Clancy that was expressed to a lot of people.
15: That includes family members, her lawyers say.
19: She had indicated, I think Your Honor knows the evidence, repeatedly indicated that she was affected by the benzos. She was affected, felt that she was being addicted to the benzos, trying to get off the benzos. She indicated that the sertraline was obviously killing her as far as going from 25 to 50 milligrams. And then subsequent to that, when there's additional SSRIs prescribed.
15: The defense argues that Clancy was open about hearing voices but didn't get the treatment she needed. They also referred to her attempts to get medical health care back in 2022 and her voluntary hospital stay at that time. I'm Clayton Neville.
17: More revealed about the death of a young Hollywood actress. And the Supreme Court says no to President Trump when America This Week returns after these messages.
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17: Welcome back to America This Week. I'm John Trout. New details are emerging into the death of actress Hayden Panettiere, including word of a bag of medication and the 911 call in a heavily redacted incident report. Correspondent Kevin Carr has the latest.
23: A newly released incident report sheds some light on the death of actress Hayden Panettiere. The heavily redacted report states officers arrived while EMS and firemen were performing CPR for an extended period on an unresponsive woman. This is consistent with the 911 audio that identifies a woman in cardiac arrest.
24: KRV1, instant 2, response for cardiac arrest. This is Millwall, 701 East Liberty Road.
23: The responding officer said CPR had been started for a suspected drug overdose.
25: Ailey Bridge Road, overdose. CPR is in progress.
23: The report identifies two witnesses, Panettiere's boyfriend Brian Hickerson and his brother Zach. Most of their statements were redacted. They showed the officer a bag of medication that Panettiere had been using, but the list of 9 items was redacted. The medication Narcan, which is used for emergency treatment of opioid overdoses, was found at the scene. On the podcast On Purpose with Jay Shetty in May, Panettiere spoke about her struggle with addiction.
26: And so it became this horrible cycle for years of battling depression and anxiety and alcoholism and substance abuse and me just trying to find my way back.
23: Hickerson and Panettiere had a tumultuous on-again, off-again relationship, which included incidents of domestic violence, arrests, and jail time. An autopsy was performed on Monday, but the full toxicology report won't be available for up to 12 weeks. I'm Kevin Carr.
17: The nation's highest court has again rebuffed President Trump's latest attempt to overturn a jury verdict against him. Correspondent Marcela Sanchez reports.
0: The Supreme Court has again rejected President Trump's attempt to throw out a $5 million jury verdict in favor of writer E. Jean Carroll. The jury found Trump sexually abused her at a New York City department store in the mid-1990s and later defamed her. Trump's lawyers had asked the justices to reconsider their decision in June, refusing to hear his appeal. Trump paid the judgment shortly after. Trump and the Justice Department were also asking the High Court to toss out a second $83 million verdict. They argue he's immune from being sued over comments he made about Carroll in 2019. The court hasn't acted on that appeal yet. Trump has denied any wrongdoing. Marcela Sanchez, Washington.
3: That's our show for today. America This Week is produced by Jeff McKay. I'm John Trout. This is Westwood One.
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12: Welcome in. It's another edition of Stop Working, Start Living right here on KSL News Radio. I'm Alex Keery, your host, as I am every week right here. But sitting with me is my wife, Colin Keery, who happens to be the managing partner of the New Millennium Group, offices in Sandy, St. George, and in Layton, of course, here in the state of Utah. Also have offices abroad as well. But this is a Utah firm that is helping people retire 3 to 5 years earlier than they thought possible. Been doing it for a long time here on these airwaves, and we've only been able to do the show for, I don't know, this is a handful of times now. You're kind of a veteran, right, Cole?
14: So, I mean, yeah, thanks for having me. I appreciate you bringing me in.
12: Doing the radio show with you still?
14: Yeah. Is
12: it, I haven't quit yet?
14: Yeah.
12: That's good. I'm glad you haven't quit. That's the whole thing. This is your gig, and so I just wanted to make sure.
14: Yeah, this is good.
12: Okay.
14: Good for us.
12: Well, as we kick things off here, there's a lot we're going to talk about. Tons of things we're going to kick the show off here with, of course, right out of the gate. If you're looking to retire 3 to 5 years earlier than you thought possible, why don't you give the folks at the New Millennium Group a call? Anytime during this program, you're going to be listening to this. You're going to hear maybe the phone number given out. Actual human beings will be taking your phone call, which is really good because it's important to have that touch. It's important to have that local angle as well. These are people who have been helping Utah specifically retire for the past almost 25 years or more than 25 years. All you have to do is give them a call. 888-999-6370. That's 888-999-6370. UtahsFinancialPlanner.com. All right, where are we going to kick things off here today, Colin? I'm interested to see what direction we're going to be going.
14: Yeah, today we're going to be talking a little bit about the Prosper Pathway. So at New Millennium Group, we like to guide our clients through what we call the Prosper Pathway, which is a way that we can make sure that our clients are set up for success, for a truly prosperous retirement. When we think about, you know, financial prosperity, it's not just about wealth accumulation. And the honest truth is every retiree is going to experience a different level of prosperity. And that does not mean, oh, well, somebody has less money and they're, you know, can't live a prosperous retirement or prosperous lifestyle. And the reality is financial prosperity encompasses way more than just wealth accumulation. Mm-hmm. It's about achieving a financial well-being. So are you able to cover your basic needs, first of all? And then beyond that, once we make sure that, you know, your income is planned for and that you feel comfortable with where

0: advice you'll hear. And if you're retiring right now and you don't have 12 to 14 things on your list of what you want to do, it's probably not, you're probably not ready to retire.
1: What are those 12 to 14 things? Is it like me, like stuff around the house for me, like change the light bulb?
0: Yeah, exactly.
1: Is that one thing?
0: Yes, absolutely.
1: Or are they bigger picture things? Like, where
0: I think
1: it's
0: bigger
1: like,
0: picture and smaller picture things. Like, I think a lot of people look at retirement as, okay, great, I'm going to retire and we're going to travel the world and we're going to golf and do all these, you know, things. And those are all great things and wonderful things. But I think it's also important to recognize and think about, you know, what's a legacy you want to leave, and what do you want to accomplish in the last several decades of your life? And what do you want to leave with? And what impact do you want to have on the world? And that's kind of what we, you know, as I talked to clients or even my own parents and talked about, okay, well, you've accumulated all this wealth and you've accumulated, you know, assets everywhere. Like, what is your plan for that? And I think for a lot of retirees, it's something they don't really think about. It's something that they have worked towards, and they've built this amazing estate, if you'd like to call it that. Mm-hmm. And yet they look at it and they're not quite sure where to go from there. And I think there's a lot that we can do and we can help them with regards to saving money on the tax side and helping them making sure they're making smart decisions Social Security wise. And then truly helping them with their estate planning and making sure their kids are set up for success.
1: There's the freak out factor, I think, that happens with a couple of things these days. It's just like, oh man, things are dire. The economy's up and down, and it will always be, by the way, right? I mean, that's something that Lisa, we've watched for decades, is to see how the market goes up and down, how much our 401k has changed over the years. And we've been married since, you know, we went through the Great Recession together. Look at us. Look at how far we've come. So you look at, from a financial standpoint, I remember during that time we were looking and we had like already nothing in our 401k anyway.
0: Yeah,
1: and so,
0: we didn't have much.
1: And so when it was going down by 30%, we were like, oh my gosh, that's a big number for us going down. And then you remember the people who are also, that number was going way down for people who had accumulated for a long, long time. Last week on Brightside, we were talking about this number right here. I was going to bring it up with you. A new magic number has been reached, according to the industry leaders, on the retirement number. And it's $1.46 million. So magically, you have that in your savings account. But we know that it's more than just a number. We know that everybody's personal situation is way more important than a number that by the way, it was done by one of the big, you know, mutual funds out there.
0: I think that's funny you bring that up, because that's something that I always say to my clients and everybody else is, you know, there's this scare factor, this whole thing of, oh, you can't retire unless you've got, you know, the $1.46 million in your accounts. And we look at things a little bit differently. We reverse engineer your retirement and we say, okay, come in, like we say on the radio and everywhere else all the time, like, we can potentially help you retire 3 to 5 years earlier than you've thought possible. So if you're out there thinking, oh man, how much longer do I have to show up to my job every day? And here comes August 22nd when school starts.
1: You're only at $1.44 million. You got to keep going, man.
0: Yeah, and so it's a, you know, come in and let's see if we can retire you yesterday.
1: Well, that's a great way to put it. And so if people are listening right now, you guys approach it like, hey, don't worry about that number that somebody else, by the way, a study done by a mutual fund in the East Coast goes, here's how much money you need to retire. That's not the reality for so many other people. So if you're listening right now and you want to be able to, I know you guys are doing a couple of different things today, and I know that you're going to do a handful of these Prosper tax plans, no cost Prosper tax plans for people who are listening right now. And these are ways to save. These are ways that people can save in retirement on their taxes, because they get hit with a big tax bill, at least a shocking tax kind of revelation, at least in retirement. Let me get that phone number out if you want to be able to get that personalized to you Prosper tax plan from the folks of the New Millennium Group. 888-999-6370. That's 888-999-6370. UtahsFinancialPlanner.com. You can also call and ask that same kind of question, like, hey, we have these things going on. Are we going to be okay? And that, when you talk about the reverse engineering part that with your clients, that's where it starts, is with that phone call, right?
0: Yeah, absolutely. So when you call in, we can get you set up with an advisor and make sure that we look at where you're at now. So where are you at? And then where are you wanting to be? So we look at future and how we plan for income and how we truly walk you down this Prosper pathway and make sure that you're set up for success. And you mentioned, you know, the 1.46. It's not a hard and set rule.
1: Yeah, we have
0: clients,
1: right,
0: who come in who have much less than that, and they are living a truly prosperous lifestyle because they live a pretty frugal lifestyle and they're happy, and the way that we can set them up and just give them a little bit of peace of mind to say, hey, look,

0: know, we can make sure that your income is steady. We can make sure that you're not, regardless of the markets and going up and down, we can help you protect your assets, and we can make sure that you're in a place that is sustainable for you. And that looks different for everybody who comes in.
1: 888-999-6370. Get that personalized. No cost, by the way. They're not going to ask you to pay a bunch of money for a tax plan. And know that also that tax planning versus tax preparations are two different things. And that tax plan going forward into your retirement needs to be looked at and scrutinized. And it needs to be planned out well enough so that you're not just handing over the amount of taxes that you don't need to be handing over. Or you just need to have a plan for what that looks like for when you do start drawing that retirement or those savings and all that, what that's going to look like. So yeah. Let me get that phone number out again. 888-999-6370. 888-999-6370. People are standing by right now. There's going to be a handful of these you guys are going to be doing for this hour. And we've got other things coming up as well.
0: Yeah. Ask yourself, do you know where every retirement paycheck will come from? If you don't, give us a call. Do you know what taxes will look like next year or in 10 years as you retire? Those things change dramatically. It's a totally different way to look at things than what you've looked at it for the last 30 years. Do you know what happens if you know, the unmentionable happens and one spouse passes away?
1: Right.
0: How do you manage that?
1: And or so, just whatever health crisis might come up, or surely is going to come up for people who are getting into retirement age, and you just run into those things because that's part of what the retirement looks like. Those are all things that you discuss with clients, and that's something that is helpful as well. Is if you want somebody to take that phone call, you guys put a plan together. You guys talk about what it looks like for you. 888-999-6370. That's 888-999-6370. Just say, hey, I heard they were doing these no cost tax analysis, these tax reports for me. They'll customize them for us. Yes, the answer is yes. 888-999-6370. The other thing going along with this is I think people also get caught up in, I would imagine people come in and say, hey, I need to be at X amount by the time I'm 50. Or it's these milestone savings as well that go along with the $1.46 million thing that actually don't really matter. When people think that they have to get to some kind of like pre-finish line or this one, or they have to get to this number even by 55 or even 10 years before their retirement. Because I was looking at one of those where they're like, well, 10 years before retirement, you're supposed to be at this number. And that's also not helpful because it doesn't really cater to the actual individual who's doing the retiring.
0: Yeah, and we can help you with that as you're approaching retirement, even if you're 5 or even 10 years out. We can help you look at that and look at where you're at and where you're going and make sure that we devise a plan that's sustainable for you and helpful to look forward to. And you know, I met with somebody the other day too who was talking about their father-in-law had just retired. Mm-hmm. And what a stressful, it was like the day of, and he had this day that he was counting down to for years and years. And so everybody knew, oh, this is when he's retiring.
1: People are like that in this building. They're like, I got 5 months and 14 days.
0: Yeah.
1: Left.
0: Yeah. So. But he was saying how stressful those 5 years were before he was retiring because, you know, he wasn't quite set up how he wanted to be,
1: or
0: he
1: felt like anything could throw it off.
0: Yes, and so I would highly recommend anybody out there listening that just call us. We can set that up so that you do have, you know, a plan, an idea of what it's going to look like, and you can start working towards that. And whether that's 3 years from now, or again, whether that's retiring yesterday.
1: 888-999-6370. That's the phone number to get a hold of the folks of the New Millennium Group. Get that tax plan that's tailored just for you. No cost to you today. The Prosper Tax Plan. It's going to be something that you're going to enjoy because you're going to look at it and go, okay, these are interesting these are things that I need to know. What other things are you drawing from? Social Security, your 401k, maybe a pension's in the works. All those things have to be taken into account. Let the folks of the New Millennium Group walk you through what that looks like from a tax perspective as well. 888-999-6370. When we come back, Stop Working, Start Living, we'll continue this conversation, but we'll work into more of kind of the actual tax part of it. You can maybe do some explaining, even though you've tried to explain some of these things to me for a long, long time, and I still don't get it all the time. So we'll come back. More to go right around the corner. 888-999-6370. Give them a call right now. It's the folks of the New Millennium Group. 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
1: Welcome back. Thanks for being with us on the program again. It's another edition of Stop Working and Start Living right here on KSL News Radio. I'm your host, Alex Keery. I'm not really your host. I just kind of drive the bus, as the person who does the tour guiding is Colin Keery. She's the managing director of the New Millennium Group. I also happen to be married to her, so this is fun for us to be able to sit down and do the radio program together. Colin, thanks for coming in, first of all. Thanks for being here.
0: Thanks for having me.
1: Yeah, absolutely. Hey, we're going to talk Social Security a little bit later in the program, and I was we were still kind of on this tax kick, and you said, hey, I want to bring up a couple more things about taxes in particular. I've seen you do these seminars before, and if people go to the New Millennium Group website and go to utahsfinancialplanner.com, you guys have periodic seminars where you guys will do sometimes dinners, sometimes educations at different places across, and people can look on the calendar and see where those are, go in. You guys do these in St. George. You do them up here, of course, in Northern Utah. But I think the vast majority of people who show up are what? Are they people who are asking for tax help, Social Security help, inheritance stuff? Is it all of the above? Or when people sit down with you guys, or they meet you for the first time, or you're introduced to them for the first time, maybe at one of these seminars, or maybe they come into the office for the first time, what are typically some of the conversations you're having right off the bat with these folks?
0: Yeah, I think that one of the biggest concern of retirees is running out of money. And so we make sure that they are set for success with income planning. We make sure that they have an income plan with after they retire. Where do their paychecks come from? And, you know, they've spent all this time accumulating wealth, and now they have to turn around and turn decades of savings into now decades of paychecks. Mm-hmm. And we help them do that. Another common concern is taxes. You know, we live in this environment where taxes are relatively on sale, we like to say, compared to historical levels. The average tax rate in America from 1913 to today is 63%. So right now
1: we could be in a much worse spot than I guess
0: the
1: right
0: highest
1: now.
0: Tax rate is 37%. And then with the One Big Beautiful Bill, there's a lot of, I know with the rules changing, it's pretty, discouraging because retirees are trying to plan for the future. But while we know the rules, like with One Big Beautiful Bill and the tax code right now that's in effect till 2028, there's some pretty phenomenal, tax savings that we can help our clients with right now in terms of, structuring their plan to be advantageous for them tax wise.
1: If people are listening right now, we've been doing this for the first segment. We're going to be doing this the first half hour, and we've got some other things coming up as well. But Colin and the New Millennium Group want to be able to help folks retire 3 to 5 years earlier than they thought possible. 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Here's the number. If you want to get that specialized, that customized, no-cost tax plan, for you, it's the Prosper Tax Plan, courtesy of the folks of the New Millennium Group. Give them a call right now, 888-999-6370. That's 888-999-6370. Got a handful more of those that you can take advantage of today. This takes a little bit of time to put together, but give them a call. They're happy to do it for you, 888-999-6370. It's also different for everybody as well. But when you talk about all of those tax pitfalls that can happen, there's also traps that people can find themselves into. Tell me a little bit about some of the biggest things that find people kind of backed into a corner when it comes to retiring and their taxes.
0: Yeah, I think we like to call it the retirement tax torpedo, because people are unaware of the tax consequences. A lot of times some of their decisions in retirement can have on their taxes and their income. So I'm going to talk about three retirement mistakes that a lot of retirees make mm-hmm. with regards to taxes. The first one is thinking that taxes will go down. I think a lot of individuals who are in the generation of retirement were told for years and years, oh, defer your taxes, invest in a 401k because you will not owe tax on them today and you'll pay tax later, but you'll be in a much lower tax bracket in retirement. That is simply not the case. Less than 4% of retirees are in a lower tax bracket. And so
1: where does that misnomer kind of come from? Where do people, they just think, oh, my income isn't as big as it was when I was like my weekly salary paycheck is not as big as it used to be.
0: Yeah, and I think part of that too is back, you know, 50, 60 years ago, Social Security was never taxed. So when Social Security became a thing, okay, yeah, you're going to, you know, pay into this system for years and years, but when you start taking it out, it won't be taxed. And that's not the case anymore. The government needed more money. They spend more than they make, and so they've got to find ways to collect more money. And one of those ways is through Social Security. So if you're making less than, I think it's $32,000,
1: you won't have to worry about that.
0: You pay zero, but it's a tiered system. And so up to 85% of your Social Security can be taxed.
1: Wow.
0: And that's different than what it used to be. And so I think that was maybe, you know, a catalyst to this whole idea of you won't pay taxes. But part of the reason why they're in a higher tax bracket is because of this forced income. Social Security, once you turn that on, and if you're making above the thresholds, which are very low, anybody making over 44,000 is going to be in that, and married is going to be in that, 85% of their Social Security is going to be taxable. And so, you look at it and you've got Social Security that turns on, that's going to be taxed. If you have a pension, that's a beautiful benefit to you, to where you were able to, you know, work X amount of time and then receive a pension at some point, but you don't turn that off either. And so all of a sudden you've got pension income, you've got Social Security income, and then the beautiful, what we call RMDs, the terrible dreaded RMDs.
1: What are those?
0: The time changes changed over the years, required minimum distributions. And so again, being told, oh, defer your taxes, you'll be in a lower tax bracket in retirement. A lot of retirees have amassed massive amounts in their deferred accounts, which are accounts like 401ks, 457s. There's a million different types out there, depending on your employer. But what that has done is you now have what we like to call a joint account with the IRS. It's not just your money, and they can they take whatever the current tax code is, and your RMD, or your required minimum distribution, is when you have to, at a certain age, start withdrawing those funds. The government finally says, hey, I want my cut of that. And they say you have to take a certain amount out. And so all of these contribute to higher taxes in retirement.
1: Do you find people come in and then they have a certain tax? They have their certain taxes that they've been paying. But have you watched people come in and you go, oh, no, we're going to save you over here on this. And then they walk out and they go, I just saved tens of thousands of dollars right there just having that conversation with
0: them. That's what that tax report helps us do as well. And we don't give these out lightly. We use these with our clients every year because they truly are a benefit to our clients and people we work with. And so 888-999-6370.
1: Yeah, let's go. Get it going. Get the phone call going and save those tens of thousands of dollars, potentially sitting down with somebody, having a plan, talking it out. Your situation is different from somebody else's. 888-999-6370. Get that plan put together by the folks of the New Millennium Group. No cost to you. Just give them a call. Ask the question. Have that phone conversation, but also set up an appointment. Again, no cost. You sit down and talk with somebody at the New Millennium Group. And I know this is a big deal for you guys. We could talk a little bit more about it in a while, Colin, but they're going to be able to sit down with a human who has been helping other people retire here in the state of Utah. All of the things that come with that, you guys have seen a lot of it over the decades. And so 888-999-6370. That's 888-999-6370. Ask for that tax plan, the Prosper tax plan that is at no cost to you. But that starts with that phone call, 888-999-6370. Let's keep going through this list of the things that are torpedoing people.
0: That helps with the retirement tax trap number two, which is waiting too long. If you're out there thinking to yourself, yeah, this might apply to me, but I'm going to wait for two or three more years before I make this call, don't wait too long. Today's tax code creates windows of opportunity for us to help prospective clients or clients to get in a better situation. I think that especially between retirement and RMD age, there's a window of time where we can, you know, restructure some of your assets so that we can get you into a lower tax bracket. The years may be most valuable tax plan. These years might be the most valuable tax planning years of your life. And so the sooner you can come in, meet with us, don't wait. That's retirement pitfall number two that retirees make.
1: 888-999-6370. Give them a call right now. Start talking about these and how you guys can avoid all of these. What's the last one?
0: The last one is taking money from the wrong accounts. And so you have to strategize as you're planning for income and as you're looking at your plan and the way that you're going to structure your retirement, you have to know, okay, what is the most beneficial account to come from? And those are things that we help you with. We make sure that, you know, your withdrawal sequence is working with your plan. And so whatever account that makes the most sense, because you do have different types of accounts. The IRS classifies different accounts differently. So you've got your tax deferred accounts, which are forever taxed accounts. Doesn't matter when you pull those out, they will be forever taxed. I actually went to a conference about 2 weeks ago, and there was an individual who was touting self-directed IRAs. And they're a great product. They're something that, you know, we don't look down on. It's a great thing that we can help a lot of our clients with. But the way he was pitching it was definitely in the, he was saying, oh, do this, and you can buy homes and you can grow these assets. And he's like, and you don't pay taxes. And a lot of his pitch was showing, hey, this is what you can amass in this self-directed IRA because you aren't paying taxes on it, as opposed to if you had it outside of this IRA where you are paying taxes. And I was having a little bit of a hard time listening to it because I'm on the other end of that. And I'm looking at that and I'm going, yeah, you're amassing all this amount. And yes, you're not paying taxes now. But what happens when you do hit required minimum distribution age?
1: Let's not talk about that. They didn't want to talk about that part.
0: Yeah, they just ignored it. And so I think you have to be cognizant if you are in this age where you are approaching retirement, anything past 55 years old, you need to be aware of the actions you're taking with regards to your wealth. What are you accumulating, and what accounts are you putting those into, and how do you plan to distribute those? My dad even had a self-directed IRA, and he had a home inside of it at one point, and he realized down the road, oh, you know, it's great for X, Y, and Z, but when he went to sell it and then take the money out, like that whole thing is taxed at some
1: right.
0: point.
1: Right,
0: and
1: got we've very had, complicated.
0: Yeah, we've had individuals who are meeting with us for the first time, and they just planned incorrectly because they're unaware of all of the nuances within finance.
1: But somebody probably along the lines had told them, you know what you can do with this, and then when the rubber really hits the road, and then you do have it for a few years, and then you come to sell it, suddenly that person who gave you that advice all those years ago, they've magically disappeared, you know, like, and that's not, they get this bad advice along the way of what it's going to be when they sell it, and it actually turns out if they don't have the right information, it's not going to go well for them.
0: Yeah, and I hate to say bad advice. I think a lot of this is just educating our clients and educating the communities, and it's, like I say, they are a good solution for a lot of reasons, but I think being in the retirement space, that's why I've enjoyed it so much, and that's why I do it, is because you have to, it looks even further than your working years and how to accumulate money, and it's how to truly utilize that money and take distributions the most effectively for retirees.
1: Let's take another break here when we come back. And if you're listening right now and you just heard Colin talking about all of the tax savings that could potentially be there, if you planned it outright in your retirement, 888-999-6370, get that personalized tax plan for you. 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And we're going to come back and we're going to talk a little bit more about, speaking of advice people have given over the years and it's changed all over the years, Social Security. We'll talk about that. It's another huge piece of people's retirements as well. 888-999-6370. Give them a call right now for that tax plan. Made just for you. 888-999-6370. More to go right around the corner. It is KSL News Radio. It's Stop Working, Start Living.
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12: Oh,
11: Conducting today's program are Mac Wilberg and Ryan Murphy, with organist Brian Mathias, and the spoken word by Derek

No man is an island, entire of itself. Every man is a piece of the continent, a part of the main. Those words, written more than 400 years ago by John Donne, are as true today as they've ever been. Each of us, every human being, matters so very much in this world. The influence of you or me as an individual is great, even beyond our ability to comprehend. Often, when we look at our lives, we do just that. We look at our lives through our own lenses and experiences. But if we could take a step back, maybe even 100 steps back, we would begin to see just how deeply our lives actually influence the lives of others. The power that lies within a person is propelled by personal choice. In each of our lives, there are times when major decisions need to be made. Decisions that have consequences for good or bad, for decades or even generations to come. But more often, we make seemingly small, everyday choices, underlying choices, if you will, that hold great and, at times, unappreciated potential for true and lasting impact. An executive recently shared the underlying choices in his life. He asked, "Will I choose faith and trust or control and security? Will I focus on what I can give or only on what I can gain? Will I view my role as one of stewardship or ownership? Do I serve others or do I take advantage of them? Am I dedicating my time to what matters most or simply seeking to maximize profit?" Whatever our situation in life may be, our underlying decisions become directional. They determine whether we live as an island unto ourselves or as a contributing part of the main. The world, at times, can cause us to feel as if we're disconnected on a faraway remote island, feeling that no one understands and that we must look out only for ourselves. But this is false. We are connected to one another. We each have the power to choose, the power to serve, the power to influence. As John Donne reminded us, no man is an island. Each of us is a piece of the continent, a part of the main.

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10: 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All right, Brian J. and Aaron Ray, where are you going today, Brian? You guys got a big list today you're going to cover.
11: We have to talk quick to get it all in. Aaron, you ready? You strapped in?
12: Yes, sir.
11: Okay. How do you know if you're ready to retire? That has got to be the million-dollar question.
12: Yeah, it's one of the things that we like to walk our clients through pretty much every day here, where because we only work with people that are nearing retirement or already crossed that threshold, making sure that they have all of their ducks in a row when they're ready to pull that trigger is pretty important. So there's a lot of things that really kind of combine to nail down whether somebody's actually ready to retire or not. So here are six things. We call them the six key points of a retirement plan that we like to walk through to make sure that people are covering all of their bases as they're shifting out of their working career. So number one here is to actually have a plan. I can't tell you how many people walk into our offices and they are either soon to be retired or already past that stage, and they don't really have a good plan or structure in place for their retirement. That they're somewhat guessing on how much income they're able to draw. They're not really sure if they're optimizing their structure from a investment strategy or tax strategy standpoint. They kind of just are doing what they've always done and hoping for the best. So putting some concrete numbers around that is really, really important. And so actually having a plan, and more specifically a distribution plan, is something that we have helped nail down for all the clients that we walk through with here.
11: Before you go to number two, I want to
12: take
11: another on this. So imagine, listeners, if you can see a retirement plan with you and your spouse's name on it. It starts with your age, top left, and it takes you through all your sources of income. It talks about your Social Security. It talks about your pension, any rental real estate, portfolio income. And then it goes and totals that up on a spreadsheet to total gross taxable income. And then you have taxes removed, and it shows annual and monthly income with a COLA, cost of living adjustment, to age 100. So you can literally see how much money you can draw. That allows you two things, two critically important things. One is to see if you do this before you retire, to see if you can retire with the money that you wanted. Number two, this is a lot of the time, we talk to clients that are already in retirement that come to us, they see that they're grossly underspending because they're afraid of the pie chart that their banker or broker said was their retirement plan. They can't know how much to draw, so they underdraw by quite a bit, grossly limiting what they could and should be doing in their golden years of retirement. So that's on the middle to the left side of the plan, all of those things I just said. And on the right side of the plan is your portfolio. So on one big 11 by 17 sheet of paper that we give, it shows all of your buckets, buckets 1, 2, 3, 4, and 5, laddered principal guaranteed accounts, and your risk bucket. Bucket one, and this is going to be important because, Aaron, when you go back to other 6 points of the retirement plan, I just want to make sure that we've covered this so that when you talk about optimization,

0: try to beat that. And then on 7 and 10 year principal guaranteed accounts, we use accounts that in the last 10 years have averaged double digit returns. You try to find that. That is the standard that we would hold your retirement plan to beat what is available and out there today. And the reason we know what's out there is we've done our homework. And then we go into the risk buckets. Once we're in the risk buckets, what factually and mathematically is the highest earning risk strategies since 1950? It's not buy and hold. It's not pie chart. It's not asset allocation. It is momentum, because momentum allocates money into whatever is going higher, the sectors with momentum. Well, even in down markets like 2000, 01, and 02, when the S&P was down 50%, the NASDAQ was down 70%. Those are devastating hits if you're in retirement. Well, during those years, momentum had you in asset classes that were going higher. During those 3 years, that was real estate. That was gold and silver and energy and pharmaceuticals and biotech and healthcare. Those sectors made money all 3 years. And then from 03 to 07, the next 4.5 years, it was all technology and semiconductors and small caps and emerging markets. They made a lot of money. And then you go into 08, and there was one asset class that made money, and that was treasury bonds. Treasury bonds were up 22% when the S&P that year lost 40. You can't you can do anything you want, but you are definitely leaving so much on the table if you're not using the best technology that's out there. Recently in 2022, that was a devastating year for retirees, because in 2022, the S&P was down 19, the NASDAQ was down 33, bonds, the safe asset, was down 20% that year. Commodities got crushed. Momentum had you in the energy sectors. So that was the frackers, the drillers, the natural gas companies, crude oil companies, and pipelines. They made 15 to 20% in a year when the market really tanked hard, where most people that year lost 30. How do you make that up? In your retirement, you can't take those huge losses. So our clients don't. So we have downside protection. We have optimized the portfolio. But that is the plan that is updated every year. So you see, when you outperform the very low estimates that we have in that retirement plan, guess what? You have a higher amount of money you can draw next year. We put the bar very low. I took more than a minute there, Aaron, but I wanted people to try to visualize in one simple spreadsheet. On 11 by 17, they can see their retirement plan. And on that plan, we can do tax planning. We can do all kinds of things. In fact, I think that's probably where you're going to go next.
1: Yeah. And just to elaborate on that a little bit, that financial plan that we build for clients is one of the most important things that we do. And one of my favorite things that we build, because it is a concrete way for you to have peace of mind in your retirement. It's not some ethereal, hey, just trust us and it'll work out. We want to make sure that we back up all of our rationale, reasoning, recommendations with the math behind that. And that's why we rely so heavily on these math-based structures to both put you in a good position mathematically, but also make sure that you have that peace of mind so you don't have to worry about it, right? You don't want to worry every day whether your money's going to last as long as you need it to. You want to go on vacation and spend time with your grandkids and do your hobbies and just have the freedom of time and the freedom of mind that you want to really enjoy that retirement. So thanks for running us through that, Brian. So that's going to be that first one of the six, is actually having a plan. Second to that is going to be the tax minimization strategies. So the kind of the general financial rhetoric for especially CPAs or tax people is just defer, defer, defer, right? As long as you can kick the tax can down the road, do that. But eventually, the taxes on that money, specifically your 401k, your traditional IRA funds, it has to be paid at some point in time. So whether that's you and your spouse during your life,

0: lifetimes, whether you die and give that money to beneficiaries and they have to take on the tax burden, eventually the taxes are going to be pulled out of that money. And so we, instead of just kind of sticking our heads in the sand and kicking the tax can down the road, want to help you be more proactive about taking advantage of all the tax strategies that are going to help you keep more of that hard-earned money in your pocket. So this could include things such as IRA to Roth conversions, charitable donations, helping you with company stock, estate planning. If you have rentals, there's strategies to be able to help minimize taxes for those. So we look at a lot of different angles, the tax burden that you're going to have now and into the future, to make sure that you're not missing anything that's going to keep as much value of those assets in your pocket. So number two is tax minimization strategies. Three is going to be the risk reduction. So in retirement, just like Brian walked through, there are going to be periods where the stock market doesn't make any money for a significant period of time, 10, 15 years. And we want to make sure not only to have the appropriate level of risk for you, meaning not having 100% of your assets exposed to market volatility, but also make sure that with the portion that you do have exposed to the market, you're doing so in a manner that's going to be the best fit over the long run. So he's talked about our actively managed portfolio, the two-sided models that we utilize. Those are really good at being able to both grow your funds well and provide some volatility mitigation when markets run through those flat market cycles. So we help to quantitatively lower your risk by moving a lot of your assets out of those volatile based holdings into principal guaranteed accounts. And then with the minority of the funds that are held in those risk accounts, strategically lowering that risk by using those momentum models in your favor.
1: And this gives me a chance to tell people, hey, if you want to talk with the team at Decker Retirement, you have questions, you'd like to kind of have them walk you through this process to help you figure out where you are. 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
1: 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The retirement checklist is there, for example. 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But you can also go there to find out about upcoming events to the office maybe you're nearest to. 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Under the heading of Safer Retirement Education, for those things you can download, under the Attend an Event tab, then you have the opportunity to go to one of those if that works out for you and it's a topic you want to learn more about. All right, the guys today are talking about kind of the six keys to figure out where you are on that road to retirement. Brian, lead Aaron back in. He's covered three of the six, so he's still got three more to go.
4: Yeah, Aaron, keep going. This is the answer to the question, how to know if you're ready to retire. So you've covered number one is to have a plan. Most people don't have a plan. They're told by their banker or broker a pie chart's a retirement plan. Well, it's definitely not. Retirement plan, at very least, needs to tell you how much money you can draw from your plan. And the pie chart doesn't do that. We do tax planning on our plan. We do portfolio structuring on our plan. We do risk assessment on our plan. We do so many things that we can do on a retirement plan. The second you talked about was tax minimization strategies. We talked about the hundreds and thousands of dollars that can be saved by proper tax minimization. And you talked about Roth conversions, talked about different trusts out there that can minimize or completely eliminate estate taxes at state and federal level, how to minimize taxes on estate transfers, how to minimize taxes in arranging your qualified and non-qualified money. There's so many ways. That discussion alone, Aaron, is, gosh, we must cover a dozen different strategies, tax strategies, just to get started there and to find out what can best lower your tax exposure.
0: So we've got have a plan, tax minimization, risk reduction. Number four is portfolio optimization. So this is where we start to dive into the nitty-gritty of where the various buckets or groups of money of your plan actually should be allocated. So Brian touched on earlier, when we build out the plan, we help divide the money really into three main categories that include your emergency cash, principal guaranteed accounts, which are the safe assets providing income, and then your risk allocation, which is going to be the market exposure. So when we do the portfolio optimization, we want to make sure to not only have the appropriate dollar amount in each of those categories, like the percentage division, but also making sure that we're using the best vehicles. So when we get to the principal guaranteed accounts, which is typically buckets one through five, these are going to be laddered out, where bucket one is going to be the shortest, bucket five is going to be the longest. And for each of those accounts, we want to make sure that while protecting the money, we're still getting you the highest rate of return on that bucket of funds. So when we do this, it's very in-depth to make sure that we're meeting those responsibilities of protecting the funds, providing you income, and getting the highest rate of return possible. So we have an internal team here at Decker Retirement that does a ongoing research process to make sure that we're always up to date on what the best performing principal guaranteed accounts are going to be for each of those categories. So typically, they're going to be 3, 5, 7, and 10-year durations. And we want to make sure, again, that we're protecting that money and getting you the highest rates of return for those safe assets. So four is going to be portfolio optimization. Number five is going to be the income optimization. So this is where we want you not overspending, not underspending, but in that sweet spot, that Goldilocks spot, right, where you get to have a high level of income, enjoy that hard work you've put in, but you're also not putting yourself at jeopardy of running out before the point in time that you pass away. So Brian touched on this earlier, but we have a lot of clients that come into our office. They're already retired. They've got some typical type of spending pattern. We then go through our mathematical process of building out a financial plan for them. And they realize, hey, we can actually spend a significant amount more than we are while still making sure that we're conservative, not going to run out of money before we die. So knowledge is power, right? We want to make sure that you have the options that if you would like to take that level of income, you're welcome to. And if you don't, and your goal is more about charitable giving, legacy, inheritance, something of that nature, happy to keep a lower level of income and focus on those goals for you. Now, for those of you that are not yet retired, this is going to be one of the most impactful things that we can assist you with, where you can say, hey, we need I don't know, $10,000 a month at retirement as far as income, or, hey, I'd like to retire in 2 years. What's my income going to be at that point in time? With that mathematical structure that we build, it really helps us to give you the information around when you're going to be able to hit those specific income goals, whether it's an age you're shooting for, a time period in the future, or you say, hey, if I could have the income that you say that I can have, I'm going to go call my boss and quit tomorrow. So again, we want to make sure to nail that down for you from an income optimization standpoint. And then last but not least, number six, this is going to be the fee minimization category. So if you're researching advisors or currently working with one, you'll know that most of them charge what's called an AUM or asset under management fee. This is a percentage of the assets that you pay as a fee per year. Pretty common in the industry is somewhere in between 1% and 1.5%. Here at Decker Retirement Planning, our fee structure is a little different. We do not charge our fees based off of the total assets. Like if you came in with, I don't know, $1 million or $2 million, it's not assessed on that whole amount. Our fee structure is based off of the risk allocation that you have, that market-based investment strategy. So typically our client's average fee is somewhere around 0.3% in aggregate because we only charge it on a smaller portion of the funds. And those six categories, the having a plan, tax minimization, risk reduction, portfolio optimization, income optimization, and fee minimization, are the core foundation of things that we want to look at for you as a prospect to help you feel comfortable in actually pulling that trigger and retiring. So those are some phenomenal things to look at. There's a lot that goes on behind the scenes, a lot of additional things or kind of routes that we can go down based off your specific goals. But at a bare minimum, you want to make sure to address those things before pulling that trigger and actually moving into retirement. So Brian, before we move on, anything you'd add to those six items?
4: Yeah, on risk reduction, let's drill down on that for a second. There's three parts to that. One is quantitative exposure to risk. We reduce that quantitatively from a ridiculous 60 or 70% exposure to the market in retirement, which is crazy. You know, in your 20s, 30s, 40s, 50s, if you take a big hit in the market, no big deal. Your income's coming from work, and every 2 weeks, you're putting new money into your 401ks. So you have the time and your dollar cost averaging into an account that's down. Those market hits are really beneficial to you when you're in your accumulation years before retirement. But once you're in retirement, if you take a 30, 40, or 50% hit in a portfolio that you're not adding to, in fact, you're drawing from, that is lethal. That is causes many people to go back to work like they did after 2008. So one is the exposure. We don't have 60 or 70% risk exposure in most clients. Most clients, it's 30%. So that's one way we bring risk down. The second is strategically. So instead of buying and holding, we have where markets can go down and you're at the mercy of the markets. We use momentum strategies that are able to make money in up or down markets. They're designed to make money in up or down markets. So we're able to strategically lower your risk. So quantitatively, we lower your risk, and strategically, we lower your risk. Aaron, I can't remember what the third one is.
0: Yeah. So you talked about less percentage in risk, then strategically lowering it by using those models. And then we also eliminate interest rate risk by not using bond funds.
4: That's right. Okay, you're right. And so the last thing is interest rate risk. This is the third one. Interest rate risk is the money you lose in your quote-unquote safe bond funds when interest rates go up. In 2020, August specifically, August of 2020, the 10-year Treasury hit 0.47. Since then, in the last 5 years, the average bond fund has lost 30%. And yet bankers and brokers tell you that's their safe money. So we want to point out that when interest rates go higher and your bond funds lose money, that's called interest rate risk. We eliminate interest rate risk because we don't have that in the portfolio. It's a grossly underperforming asset and we don't have it in the portfolio. So Aaron, you answered the question, how to know if you're ready to retire, with six key checkpoints. What about income needs assessment? this will be longer than going into the break. So we'll cover this before and after the break. Income needs assessment. Client comes to you and wants to know if they know that they need $7,000 net of tax per month, how are you going to find out or let them know with the assets they have, the age they are, with the Social Security benefits they have, whether or not they have rental real estate and pensions, how are you going to mathematically calculate if they can get that money with the assets they have?
1: Yeah, so stay tuned to that. That's a great question. And as Brian said, Aaron's going to take a while to answer that. But you think about it. That's one of the challenges. When you go into retirement, do you know how much income you're going to need to create? Right? Social Security, pension, if you're lucky enough, rental properties, whatever. But do you know how much income you're going to need month after month after month for as long as you're here? You don't know how long you're going to be here. Could be 5 years, could be 25 years, right? So there is a lot of pressure on your income. We get caught up while we're working about our rate of return, right? How much are we making on our money? Retirement is about income. Where's your income going to come from? Is it reliable? Is it kind of guaranteed? And not all of it has to be guaranteed, but you got to have a way to fill the gap. So let's say you're married, you need $7,000. You got $4,000 between your Social Security. You got $2,000 in a pension. You need $1,000 more. Where's it going to come from? 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
1: 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I'm Mark Elliott. Again, the website, DeckerRetirementPlanning.com, under the heading of Safer Retirement Education. There's all kinds of things you can download, including Brian's book, The Decker Approach Book. It's just right there. You can download it. There's 12 things. You can download that and more, or just read the book. And then have questions, call them. 833-707-3030. I'm Mark Elliott. Glad you're with us today. Brian, are you going to lead Aaron back into the question you asked him right at the end of the last segment?
0: Yeah, I can just pick it up from here.
1: Okay.
0: So the income needs assessment really has two parts to it. So what Brian was alluding to before we jumped on the break was the fact that we have a mathematical structure to be able to show you what level of income is sustainable for you. Now, one thing that I really want to highlight here is that we include all of your assets and your income streams, not just the ones that we could help you manage. So if you have Social Security, you've got a pension, you've got rental income, maybe one of you is still working part-time, like you may have multiple sources of income. And there's certain pieces to that that we're just not going to be able to directly manage, but we still want to advise you on, still want to give you recommendations for and include in that overall financial structure, because it's an important part of your financial life. So as we go through that process, we're going to add together all of those different income streams, all your outside ones, plus what you're able to draw from your retirement assets, right? Your 401ks, IRAs, Roths, any other savings that you've got. And that is where our bucket structure comes into play. We take all of that hard work that you've put into building up that asset base, and we translate that into not only how those monies should be invested, those principal guaranteed accounts or risk-based accounts, but also how to distribute income from those accounts over time to supplement the other income sources that you have. So being able to put all of those puzzle pieces together and see them in one location really helps you get a good both visual and number on that income you'll be able to sustain. Now, the other side of this income needs assessment is what you're actually going to need in retirement. And to let myself jump on my soapbox here for a second, I can't tell you how many times I have people come into my office or I read an article somewhere and it says, hey, you're probably going to spend about 70 or 80% of your working career income in retirement, meaning most people are going to spend less money in retirement than they do while they're working. I have no idea why that concept is so prevalent, but we find the exact opposite the majority of the time, where most people are going to spend more in retirement than they are during their working years. And there's a number of reasons for this, but the main one is pretty simple if you think about it. It's the fact that you have more time on your hands, right? When you're 30, 40, 50, you've got probably kids at home, you've got other activities, you've got a job that you're working 40, 50, 60 hours a week. And so all of those activities are taking up your time. As you transition into retirement, you no longer have that job taking up 40, 50, 60 hours a week. You now have the freedom to go do all of those extra things, right? You can go out to eat, you can pick up new hobbies, you can travel, you can do stuff with your family. And most of those activities are going to cost a little bit more money. So we want to make sure, first off, to help you set realistic expectations from a need standpoint, where we'll help kind of talk you through what base level expenses are, right? You've got your mortgage and your car and your insurance and your food and all of those things you know you're just going to have to pay for. But then you want to plan in some on top of that, right? You want to be able to go travel. You want to have hobbies. You want to go do those extra things that what you've been putting off until that retirement point. And we want to make sure to build that discretionary budget into those numbers as well. So really kind of nailing down, where's your base level expenses? What discretionary or other activities do you want? What level of income is going to be necessary for those? And then the other thing here is it going to phase over time? Right? You're probably going to have what we call the go-go years for maybe 10 or 15 years in retirement, and then probably start to slow down a little bit. A lot of people aren't flying to Asia at 95 to go on a three-week vacation. So we want to make sure to both give you correct expectations on a needs standpoint, structure that properly with those principal guaranteed accounts, those risk-based accounts, give you that mathematical structure, and then help you figure out the timing of when you're actually going to need that income, any other variations to that that are important for your specific situation. So, Brian, anything I missed on that income needs assessment there?
4: Well, let's move on.
0: All right. So when you're looking at some other pieces that are important as we go through this process here, calculating your retirement gap is going to be another one of those. Now, this can mean a few different things, but one of the things that we refer to here at Decker Retirement Planning is making sure that you have the right amount of income at the right points in time. So sometimes there's various things that come about during the 20, 30 years of your retirement. Sometimes you have different investments that have different structures to them. Sometimes you've got a mortgage that's going to be paid off in 5 years. One of you's working for a little while, one of you's not. Like, there's a lot of what I would call timing pieces to this in making sure that you have all of those things accounted for. And that plan that Brian gave a wonderful description of earlier does exactly that. It takes into consideration all of those moving pieces puts them in an easy to understand format in that plan to make sure that we're accounting for those, right? Do you get an income bump when your mortgage is paid off? Are you going to need X amount more at some point in the time in the future for XYZ thing? All of those different pieces, we want to make sure that we're building into that holistic retirement plan. So anything else on that before I jump to healthcare, Brian?
4: No, you're on a roll. Keep going.
0: Okay. So one of the biggest concerns that we see people have as they move into retirement is planning for healthcare. Now, I would kind of divide this up into pre-Medicare age and post-Medicare age, where if you are going to retire before age 65, you are going to have to figure out healthcare costs or healthcare insurance prior to being eligible to jump on Medicare at age 65. Now, there's a number of ways that this can be taken care of. A lot of times our clients will use a government-funded healthcare plan. You can get an idea of what this would look like by jumping onto healthcare.gov, putting all the basic information in there that they're looking for, kind of spits out some various plans you can take a look at to get somewhat of an expectation around what your additional health insurance expenses would be should you decide to retire prior to 65. Now, I would recommend that you do that or have some other plan in place, because sometimes that can be a considerable number where people say, hey, I've got my budget laid out. I've done all this planning. I need, I don't know, $8,000 or $10,000 a month. They're going to retire at age 60. Then we bring up the question, hey, what are you planning on doing for health insurance till you get to Medicare age? And we just kind of hear crickets like, ah, I didn't think about that. So that is sometimes very heavily income dependent, meaning that the government healthcare plans that you could get on are going to have a varying premium depending upon your level of taxable income. But it is very important to make sure that you take those into consideration, especially if you're going to retire before Medicare age. Now, second phase to that is you're 65 or older, you're on Medicare, that's taking care of that that monthly health insurance. You will have those premiums you have to pay, either out of pocket or out of your Social Security income, but those are going to be pretty moderate relative to some of the other private healthcare insurance. Now, one of the other things very closely tied to this is long-term care insurance. People are healthier, they're living longer. It's not unrealistic that you live into your early to mid-90s, maybe longer if you have good genealogical history. And people want to make sure that if either or both spouses need long-term care, they have those costs taken care of. So there's a number of things that we can do here. There are certain circumstances where self-insurance makes sense. You have enough assets, you have enough income streams, you're comfortable taking on that risk of paying for those healthcare costs should you need to do that out of pocket. That's absolutely an option that you can take on. If you are wanting to put into place actual long-term care policies, there's a couple different ways that you can do this as well. We can definitely help you with this here at Decker Retirement Planning, at Decker Retirement Planning. But we want to make sure that those things are addressed, because just like a lot of those other situations, it's very much a pairing between the math, the finance, the numbers of it, and that mental standpoint, right? The peace of mind, where there's certain people that really don't care about having one of those policies in place. There's other people that absolutely need that to be able to sleep at night. And we want to make sure that we're pairing both of those important decision-making pieces together to help recommend the appropriate outcome for you. So anything else on long-term care, Brian?
4: We're licensed to sell long-term care. And majority of the times we don't recommend it. So that's the mark of a true fiduciary. We could make money and recommend it, different long-term care strategies, but talk about why most of the time we don't recommend it.
0: Yeah, it's kind of this weird double-edged sword where if you have enough money to buy long-term care insurance, a lot of times you don't need it. And if you don't have enough money to be able to purchase that, that's kind of the situation where you do need it. So kind of this weird dichotomy between those. And so most of our clients are comfortable going that self-insurance route. They've got the assets and the income they've built up. They've got those income streams coming from various sources. You've got that home equity that you can tap in an emergency situation. And so there's a lot of different layers of assets that you can tap to be able to pay for those health insurance costs. For the people that do want to put a long-term care insurance policy into place, there's definitely better and worse ones to be able to do that. So the specific type that we recommend is called asset-based long-term care, and we can go into the nitty-gritty details of that with you. But like Brian said, we're fiduciaries. We want to make sure that it's a good fit for you. We're very upfront about the pros and cons to going that route. So at the end of the day, we look at all of these things as different tools in a toolbox. Want to make sure you have the options, giving you that that information that you're looking for, that education, and help you make the right decision based off of your specific situation there.
1: 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What is it? Should we get one? How does it work? 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
1: 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A lot of information there for you. And again, if you have any questions, really it's about having a plan. Do you know where your money's going to come from in retirement? How reliable it will be? What happens if the markets go down? Does that really affect you? Do you have to go back to work? It's really about having a plan. And the team at Decker Retirement are here to help you create that plan. But it's about you. It's not cookie cutter at all at Decker Retirement. So, Aaron, and I'm Mark Kelly, glad you're with us today. I guess when we get into this segment, I just mentioned the fact you're going to get into stress testing. Can you explain what that is? Why is it important? How does it help us?
0: Absolutely. So, in addition to building out those financial plans for each client, we want to make sure that we are future-proofing it. So, having done this for years and years, we know here at Decker Retirement Planning some of the things that can happen in your retirement, both the good things and the bad things. And we want to make sure that if there are certain aspects that we can future-proof, that you have a plan for ahead of time or put hedges or mitigation measures into place for ahead of time, we absolutely want to do that for you. So we have an entire meeting that is called our stress test meeting, and we're basically just hammering that plan from all different angles, all different categories, to make sure that we've got all of the details nailed down. We're not missing anything. We're helping you avoid those pitfalls in the future. So there's a lot of stuff that we walk through there. Let me just touch on a couple of the points for each of these various categories. So the first category we touch on is the income optimization section. This is how much annual income do you want at retirement? Does that include your base level expenses and the discretionary funds? When are you wanting to spend that? When do you want to start those income streams? Second is going to be inflation protection. We know inflation is a reality now. It's going to be a reality in the future. We know that it's going to be there. We want to make sure to put things into place to protect you from inflation and make sure that your income is going to keep pace with the spending needs that you have. So there's a lot of different ways that we can build protection measures in for that. Stock market crashes. Brian highlighted a couple of times, the market runs in cycles, right? Every year is not a good year. What goes up's got to come down sometime. And so we want to make sure that when those market corrections happen, you are also not taking a 30 or 40% haircut to the income that you're spending. You want to make sure that you're insulated from those market volatility times so that you can have a consistent level of spending throughout your retirement. This next one's super important. How much income is lost at the death of either spouse? You want to make sure that at the point in time that one of you passes away, the surviving spouse is still going to be in a comfortable situation income-wise, right? Whether that's a year gap between when you both pass away or whether it's a 20-year gap. You want to make sure that in either circumstance, you are going to be taken care of should there be a difference in time when you pass away from your spouse. So there's a couple more things in the income category, but really just making sure that both now, 5 years from now, 25 years from now, we've got all of those things nailed down that are going to be an important piece of the income that you're receiving. Now, following that, we jump into the tax strategy section. So again, this is about making sure that you keep as much of that hard-earned money in your pocket. You get as much value out of those assets as possible. So the first thing that we'll touch on is what we call placement, meaning you've got a bunch of different tax types of money. You've got IRA, Roth, non-qualified or after-tax assets. What order do you use them in, right? What do you pull first for income? What do you defer? What do you try to use later? And so we want to make sure that all of those different tax types of money are allocated to the right position so that you're using them in the appropriate order and they're in the right investments to maximize the growth from a tax-efficient standpoint. So there's a couple pieces that add on to that. So things such as IRA to Roth conversions, required minimum distribution planning. If you have a priority for legacy holdings or inheritance, we want to make sure that those funds are allocated appropriately. And then we jump into what we call an advanced tax planning section that's a lot of more either complex or specific options. And a lot of these center around charitable gifting. If you have either business or rental holdings, real estate, we can help with those types of things. Company stock within your 401k, you're looking to be able to decrease any estate tax liability that you have. So based off a person-dependent discussion there, we'll dive into those advanced tax planning sections. After the tax planning section, we'll jump into estate planning. So this is where we want to help you nail down when you would like to give money to your beneficiaries. Is it all at the point in time that you die? Is it you want to give as much as away while you're still living, help them out while you're still around, do family trips with them, help them with, I don't know, home down payments or college or other expenses? Or is it kind of a blend of both? You want to leave a good lump sum at the point in time that you pass while kind of giving on an as needs basis. So we'll talk through discussions around that, as well as some of those estate planning documents, right? Your will, power of attorney, living will, or healthcare directive, and then a living trust, really just making sure that both pre and post death, you have all of those different scenarios lined out. There's not any gray areas about who gets what, just makes it clean for the people that are going to be assisting you with that estate transfer. Then we jump into the risk minimization section. So again, like we highlighted earlier, this is about making sure that you have the appropriate level of risk, both market risk and quantitative risk, eliminating interest rate risk for you. And then we jump into an insurance section, talk about umbrella policies, life insurance, long-term care insurance, again, providing recommendations based off your specific needs and circumstances there. And then kind of rounding out the stress test meeting, we want to give you a really good understanding of the liquidity of your plan and how those investments will be structured, making sure that you feel comfortable with the vehicles that we're using, the expected level of performance, how you're going to be able to draw income from them, really just getting into the intimate details about how mechanically that plan is going to work for you. So kind of just recapping that again, we'll go through an income optimization, tax strategy, estate planning, risk minimization, and liquidity sections, just to make sure that we're hammering all of those different pieces that could become applicable to you in the near term or in the long term. All right, Brian, anything else you'd add to that before we jump into the last couple items here?
4: Nope, you're doing great.
0: Okay. So one of the last couple of things that we want to touch on is when you're ready to retire versus when you're not. So we talked about the difference or at the beginning, the six key points of a retirement plan, making sure you're walking through those things. But there are also points in time where we go through those discussions or we build out a plan and realize maybe you're not quite where you want to be. Maybe you're not quite at the income level you're looking for, or maybe you have a couple other goals you're hoping to hit that you just need a little bit more time, a little bit more consistency in those habits to be able to get there. So let's talk about a couple of things that you can do if you feel like, or if you actually are a little bit behind. So number one, for all of you that are over 50, you have those catch-up contributions, right? If you're able to maximize your employer plans, those 401ks, put as much money as possible into there, you've got the traditional IRA or Roth IRA contributions that you can make there. If you have excess funds on top of that, there's a number of different vehicles, non-qualified assets that you can allocate funds to just bolster that retirement savings. HSA accounts are phenomenal if you have access to them. We kind of have a ranking order of, hey, here's the number one priority, 2, 3, and 4. If you fill up that bucket that we can walk through with you, but really just making sure that not only are you saving as much as possible dollar-wise, but also that those funds are going to the right locations, right? What are the account types? What are the dollar values? How should that money be invested? Really just making sure that you've got all of those details nailed down as you're putting that hard work into saving as much as possible there. So that's going to be the first one you want to highlight. The second is really getting a roadmap to where you want to be. And so we've talked about this in a couple different shapes and forms during our content today, but that's one of the most important things that we can do for clients, right? We can spell out, hey, here's exactly when you can get to this income level you're shooting for. Here's exactly how and when you can get to these other goals, and then give you the steps to be able to accomplish those things in a consistent pattern, help you feel like you're making progress, do those check-ins, make sure that we're supporting you in any way that we can, really just getting you on a good path so that you're happy with the end result, not that you're just floating along and hoping for the best there.
4: Okay, Aaron, just at the close of today's radio show, we didn't really boast much about the tax strategies that we use. Why don't you give our listeners kind of a flavor of what some of these strategies are?
0: Yeah, absolutely. So let me just run through some bullet items here. So number one, donor advised fund. This is a much better way to be able to give to charity while increasing your itemized deductions, just getting more tax value out of those charitable contributions that you're already making. Charitable remainder unit trust, great way to be able to sell highly appreciated stock, highly appreciated real estate, eliminate capital gains and get an income stream back to yourselves. Quadro is for those that have a usually 10 or more year age gap between the two spouses, allows you to be able to get more runway to do some of the IRA to Roth conversions or time-based tax strategies. ILITs, Irrevocable Life Insurance Trust, for those of you that have estate tax exposure. NUA or Net Unrealized Appreciation, for those of you that hold company stock in your 401ks. Dynasty Trust, phenomenal vehicles for helping to put a little bit more specificity around how or when your assets are going to be distributed. Cost segregation for moving up some of the depreciation benefits on the rental or commercial real estate that you've got. GRATs or grantor retained annuity trusts, typically great for selling businesses. And then upgifting. So there's some strategies that help involve your family to be able to reduce both estate tax liability and be able to get step up cost basis on specific assets. So that's just kind of a brief run through about some of the things we can help you with. There's many more behind that. And again, we kind of dive into that on a case by case basis, depending upon what a client has.
1: So again, as the guys always do on Safer Retirement Radio, cover a lot of ground. If you have questions, you have concerns, you're not really sure where you are, you think you're okay, but you're not really sure, what a great time to talk with a team and walk through this process with them. 833-707-3030. Maybe you just got some questions. Hey, do you think I'm going to be okay, or do we have enough? Whatever it is. They're big questions. 833-707-3030. Again, no cost to you. It's one of the more important phone calls you make, I think, when you're talking about the next 20, 30 plus years of your life. 833-707-3030. Ryan, Aaron, appreciate the time as always. 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
2: 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Decker Retirement Planning is not permitted to offer, and no statement made during this show shall constitute tax or legal advice. Our firm is not affiliated with or endorsed by the U.S. government or any governmental agency. The information and opinions contained herein provided by third parties have been obtained from sources believed to be reliable, but accuracy and completeness cannot be guaranteed by Decker Retirement Planning. 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
1: ABC News, I'm Wayne Cabot.
29: Looked over across the highway, and there it was. There was all the flames just coming right at us.
1: Coming right at Nicole Lucero. Among the 90,000 people fleeing flames around Reno from a 23-square-mile fire that was only a brush fire about 24 hours ago, walls of flame line the mountains on the Nevada-California border. The Hawk Fire, believed to be caused by human activity. In Washington County, Oregon, Detective Shannon Wild on the gruesome discovery at the scene of a vehicle fire.
0: This is being investigated as a quintuple homicide. Five people deceased.
1: Late Sunday, the sheriff's office identified 36-year-old Benjamin Charles Parker as the suspect. He's been found dead in his vehicle, apparent suicide. Reports say Trump's son-in-law, Jared Kushner, met privately with Hakeem Jeffries, the Democratic House leader, who would become speaker if Democrats win enough seats in November. ABC's Stephen Portnoy.
2: Jeffries has neither confirmed nor denied the meeting. On Fox News, House Speaker Mike Johnson said he hadn't heard of the meeting, and he expressed confidence his party won't lose control of the House.
3: I don't know what that's about. I know Jared has interests and lots of other things going on. He's not really directly involved in the admin, at least in the day-to-day in the White House.
2: Republicans are facing headwinds in recent polls, with the midterms less than 2.5 months away.
1: Echoing President Trump, Treasury Secretary Scott Bessent is out with an op-ed in the Financial Times previewing Monday's announcement of sweeping sanctions against Iran, threatening economic D-Day. Iran says try that and not a drop of oil will leave the Persian Gulf. And Iran may have attacked more public utilities based on reports out of Britain. A small-scale energy generator was attacked and shut down for about 4 days. This reportedly took place at the same time as a series of other attacks targeting dozens of water treatment systems in 7 U.S. states last month. You're listening to ABC News.
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1: Former Vice President Mike Pence attended Independence Day in Ukraine, 35 years after it broke away from the Soviet Union.
6: It is in the vital national interest of the United States of America to continue to provide Ukraine with the support they need to defeat and repel the Russian invasion.
1: A 68-year-old from France got stuck in the mud in California's Death Valley National Park and died. With no other vehicles around, he and his companion abandoned their car and walked across the salt flats with temps of 116 degrees Monday. About a mile in, the 68-year-old couldn't go anymore. His friend continued on, flagging down a motorist who called 911, but it was already too late when the California Highway Patrol helicopter located him. Death Valley's Park Service telling travelers stay on paved roads during this extreme heat. Heat advisories continuing from California to the Florida Panhandle at 65 million people. A lot of horsepower roaring through the Capitol, including Pennsylvania Avenue, not far from the White House. Kyle Kirkwood wins the Freedom 250, a race so nice he hopes he'll do it twice.
8: I don't know if we're ever going to get another chance at this. I hope we do. I hope we do. This was awesome. But this was, what a dream come true.
1: AP journalist Michelle Price writing, for once, things were moving fast in the nation's capital. I'm Wayne Cabot, ABC News.
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9: It's another mild start Saturday morning with lows in the low to mid 70s. Highs will be in the mid 90s, so that is a couple of degrees cooler compared to Friday. We'll have partly cloudy skies and a chance for some isolated showers and thunderstorms, especially later on in the day. Highs will be in the mid-90s on Sunday with an isolated thunderstorm chance. And as we head into early next week, holding the low to mid-90s, but trending drier. From the KSL Weather Center, I'm Devin Mashuli.
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0: care about, right? Because in an announcement late on Friday night, Canadian Prime Minister Mark Carney announced that Canada was suspending the trade talks with the U.S. So then, you know, hey, this is kicking in over the weekend. He said the last-minute changes to the U.S. proposed terms were unfair and uneconomic. He said the 50% tariff would be applied to roughly $28 billion of Canadian stuff, and that Canada would match the U.S. dollar for dollar. The prime minister said Saturday during a news conference, because then he also had that the retaliatory tariffs would go into effect on September 8th and more details would be revealed. So we don't even know the details on the Canadian side. We just know on the U.S. side. I mean, there's things that are going to be obvious to us, but there's probably things we don't know. So Canada's tariffs are going to focus on steel, dairy appliances, ag equipment, pulp and paper, and electronics, right? And this is that pushback to a previous deadline while the two sides were negotiating the trade agreement. So I happened to catch Sean Duffy, the transportation secretary, on Fox this morning talking about the problem with Canada.
1: We're great trading partners, right? But Canada gets the benefit of trading with the U.S. way more than the U.S. gets the benefit of trading with Canada. It's a country that doesn't have a military. It has a country that has a single-payer healthcare system that's failing. They have record-high euthanasia rates. And so to think that they're going to go to war with Donald Trump and actually win that war with the U.S., I think it's foolish on their part. And again, I think what the president's trying to do with Jamison Greer, who, by the way, has done an amazing job representing the president and America, is we want fairness for the American worker. And some of our best friends are the worst offenders that treat us the worst. And the fact that we provide their security for them and they take advantage of us, I think President Trump was the first one to go, you know what, that's not the kind of relationship that friends should have. And so the president's calling them out. I think you're going to see Mark Carney come to the table very, very quickly because it's going to be devastating for his country.
0: I agree with Duffy. It's going to be, deafening for Canada because there are things that would affect them greatly. What it will affect in the United States is plywood, especially various kinds, tons of plywood. So this becomes a problem, of course, in construction, in home building. Are there other avenues and places to get it? Yes, but a lot of it does come from Canada. So stay tuned. Let's see what Canada has to say in a couple of days. All right, we turn to these wildfires in Reno, this Hawk Fire growing to over 13,000 acres. It spurred like over 42,000 evacuations. Really unbelievable how it ripped through the Sierra Nevadas. I mean, you talk about fast moving. People had to scramble. Listen to this one country.
2: We packed our bags and sort of waited it out, and we just actually just hiked up to the top of the hill here, and it's burning pretty good. It's really windy up there, so which is a little bit scary.
0: Scary, yeah. 1,000 homes were initially threatened by the fire. Three people and three first responders injured by the fire, and it's far from over. It's like 1% contained, if that, and the drought has heavily, heavily smashed into that area. So just awful. I was looking at video this afternoon of it. Terrible. The Nevada Governor Joe Lombardo said the fire was spreading so quickly and threatening so many homes and structures that, boom, I got to declare a state of emergency. And, of course, you would think that that would happen. This Hawk Fire, I'm sure we're going to be talking more about this later in the week. They're trying to battle it by air and by creating those fire lines on the ground, anything that they can do. But there's only so much as it continues to get wind and sources that fuel it, especially the wind and the dry, dry, dry conditions. Here's what the Reno, Nevada police chief said.
3: Our firefighters and our first responders, the ability to do their jobs and take the evacuation order seriously.
0: Yeah. I mean, what can you say? Because a lot of times people think they can defend themselves. They can get out the hose. I've seen it. I'll get out the hose, my neighbors will do the same thing, and then before you know it, the fire engulfs their house. The lucky thing about this is that more people are paying attention to exactly what he said. They're just getting out there, heeding those warnings. So really, really, really tough, tough, tough going for those people. I haven't seen a fast-moving fire like that since the California fires. We move to Iran, and what's happening there? The president was asked about the continuing situation there as he's getting aboard Air Force One, as Americans are very unhappy with gas prices.

0: They have no money. They have no Navy. They have no Air Force. They are not paying their soldiers. They're not paying their police. They have 350% inflation. So we're just going to sort of see what happens. And we have total control, as you know, of the border. We have total control. If you look at the blockade, we have total control of that entire region having to do with the Strait of Hormuz. And that means well into it, the land areas. So they would love to make a deal, but they're not ready to make the right deal, in my opinion.
1: Iran is warning that ships violating the transit rules in the strait could face penalties, including detention or confiscation. Their top security chief also said, hey, we're going to cut out the oil flow for the Strait of Hormuz should any neighboring countries join the U.S. economic crackdown. Some oil companies have developed new tactics to enable the tankers to pass undetected through the waterway. It's cat and mouse. That's what's happening there. And economics, look, U.S. Treasury Secretary Scott Bessent is warning of an economic D-Day, that it's coming for Iran. I saw a piece in the Financial Times. He did an op-ed. There's a Monday news conference. So that's coming up where he's expected to unveil some more details on the United States pressure campaign on Tehran. What will it be? We'll see what it'll be, right? I think already the president's right how devastated they are. So what comes up next? All right. In the meantime, really sad going on in Oregon. Police are looking into what happened. Five bodies were found in this rural area outside of Portland. So they're thinking this is a murder, right? And the Washington County Sheriff's Office said that initially they responded Saturday to reports of some kind of a car on fire at a property about 30 miles west of downtown Portland. Responders then found the remains of five people and sadly several domestic animals. Still, nothing has been released about the details on what happened here. Only to discover the bodies, and it's an active investigation. Mystery not solved as of yet. On tap this week on The Flip.
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0: So that's like some good Guinness being poured on tap this week. So what is coming up? One of the conversations is happening a lot around the country, and it's because when somebody dies so young, whether they're famous or not, but when they're famous, it's just amplified, right? So you had the death of Peyton Panettiere from so many different shows that you might have known her from Heroes. I've talked about that. Nashville. As a kid, she was on Friday Night Lights. I mean, so many different things. She was also in the soap opera Guiding Light. Beth Chamberlain, who was a co-star of hers on that soap, talked about what her career was doing and what a life she was having and what she was probably headed for.
1: I mean, I knew her as this. She truly was just an amazing, amazing child actor. You've never seen anything like it, actually. And it was a little hard for me to even accept that she wasn't a little girl anymore, to be honest. You know, I couldn't wrap my head around that. But when I would hear about some of the trouble times that she was going through, I would think to myself, she's going to get through this, and watch out, world, because when she gets through this, you are going to see, you're going to see some work on screen. You're going to see things like you've never seen, you know, that's, I know Viola Davis made a comment that, you know, she was waiting to see what Hayden was going to fully become. And I think that puts it best, because I think that's how I was feeling too.
0: Yeah. So for On Tap, sadly, although more details will be revealed about this, you know, there is a 911 dispatch audio that is out there that suggests it might have been an overdose, which led to cardiac arrest. But her official cause of death has not been disclosed. In fact, her publicist said the death was under investigation. So this could take a lot longer. Probably will. We won't even know next week. There may be some updates about it, but I don't think we'll know the official cause. But very, very sad. We talked about it last week. She was just 36 years old, and she was an incredible light and force of nature for the people who work with her. There's no doubt about it. If you just go out there and search, you'll see what people have to say. I know someone who was an assistant on one of the movies that she was in, Scream 4, and they could not stop talking about how great she was. She was just a regular person to everybody. She cared about the cast and crew, that she just could have been. She could have been the craft services person. So very, very, very sad. Data centers, lots of conversations about those. People filling some city hall saying, we don't want them here because they're worried about electric pull. They're worried about electricity going up. They're worried about water. So many things that get sucked up by these data centers. So Greg Abbott, the governor of Texas, was on ABC, part of the Sunday Swirl. I call it the political talking heads across the networks and across cable. He was talking about the lightning rod controversy of data centers, because Texas is certainly embracing it. But the governor says that he's thrown down guidelines and guardrails that are being set up. So it's way different in the Lone Star State.
2: So what we've been focused on is responding to concerns that have been raised about data centers, and making sure that we have created a structure that's going to do more than any state to solve the problem. As governor, I have outlined the greatest detail and most comprehensive plan of any governor in the United States of America to respond to the data center challenge. Let me tell you what I've done. I have pressed pause on any new data center being able to join the operations in the state of Texas.
3: And other governors have done the same. Yeah.
2: And well, here's the deal. During that pause, I have set guidelines and guardrails that all data centers have to comply with. Number one, they must identify what water usage they're demanding and make clear they are not taking water from communities that need it. Number two, they must not take power from the Texas power grid that's needed. Number three, they must actually lower the cost of electricity for consumers. Number four, they need to make sure that they are not disturbing neighborhoods or rural communities. These are standards that are now being universally applied by all the data centers in the state of Texas.
0: Yeah, data centers can use millions of gallons of water per day for cooling. Of course, that's what it is. They can consume up to 5 million gallons daily. And if you look at some of the data, I've been really looking at this, the projected use is, just in general, is going to rise from 17.4 billion gallons in from 2023 to 72.6 billion by 2028. And so what the governor addressed there is exactly what people are protesting, right? In some cities, data centers account for a significant share of local water use. And this is the thing. Water is the indirect water use. Water is consumed in power plants that generate electricity for data centers. So indirect water use could exceed direct cooling water use by more than 10 times, depending on the energy mix. So you get it, right? And that's what people don't want. They're just thinking, I don't want this. I don't want this noise. I don't want this hassle. I don't want my bills going up. I don't want any of that stuff happening here. And there have been a lot of protests. Texas, they're concerned because there was even a pause in some of the discussions about it because of the grid connections, which the governor mentioned there, until the water and power impacts are better understood. That's why he said there's guardrails, and that's what they're looking at. Because there are emerging technologies that could help that. I won't go too deep in it, but there's like direct-to-chip cooling. There's immersion cooling that could reduce the water significantly. But I use the word could, my friends, right? Doesn't mean it will. All right, big movie coming out this week. I read the book. I loved this book, Dog Stars. Take a listen.
4: Hey, come here.
5: That's your mom.
4: So what'd you do before the world ended?
5: I was kissing my wife, playing with my dog, wondering every day how I got so lucky.
4: You gotta have something to haunt you, right? Otherwise, you might get lonely.
6: We were born before the wind.
5: We have no idea what's out there.
7: What do you expect to find? Happy people everywhere. The world that was doesn't exist.
6: Also younger than the sun.
7: It's just us trying to hold on to what was. And everyone else.
5: This world fits you, Bangin. Wake up, defend, survive. There's gotta be something better than this.
4: The dream.
6: I gotta hear it. I don't have the feeling.
0: Yeah, you get it. I don't want to spoil it for you. It's just an excellent movie. But it's sad. Like, one day everything's fabulous. The next day, yeah, the world has disappeared. Jacob Elordi's in it. Margaret Qualley, Josh Brolin, Guy Pearce, Allison Janney. A lot of who's who in this. And it looks really, really good. This is from someone that read the book. I'm going to see the movie, and I'll give you the full-on review about what that's like. So that's on tap. Opens wide on Friday. It's not going to be like a Spider-Man movie that just sucks up the money, right? Kills it at the box office. Or it's not going to be like Christopher Nolan's movie, The Odyssey. But I think it's going to find its audience. And it's a really good, good story. It really, really is. And it does look like this is a well-made movie, which can make a very, very big difference. I already talked about it in the first hour, but Iran and U.S. economic sanctions, to me, that's really the biggest thing that's on tap. And we're going to know on Monday more specifics about that. What does that mean? Specific numbers. What's going to happen? You know, if this is going to be the greatest financial offensive ever against Iran, and there's going to be these new sanction and economic D-Day that says it's not going to be a little slap, and okay, well, we're going to wait. I think they're going to freeze cryptocurrency. There's a lot of that. I think there's going to be a crackdown on oil smuggling and currency swap lines and cash transfers. I think there's going to be a sanction on foreign nations and banks and businesses that are helping Iran. So stay tuned. We'll have the specifics for sure on our next show. All right, stay with us. Coming up next, Do My Own.
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15: This is being investigated as a quintuple homicide. 5 people deceased.
14: The gruesome discovery by police investigating a vehicle fire in Washington County, Oregon. Detective Shannon Wild. Late Sunday, Sheriff's Office identified 36-year-old Benjamin Charles Parker as the suspect. They say he's been found dead in his vehicle, apparently a suicide. From the descriptions, ABC's Melissa Adan is hearing from folks around Reno who barely escaped an explosive wildfire that's still growing. It must have seemed like the fires of hell.
16: Fire sweeping over our head, and so we're like, we got to get out of here.
17: Jason Davis telling us how he made it out.
16: It kind of just felt like an end of the world scene. Every animal was trying to run and make it out as much as it could, but not everything was making it.
17: One of just tens of thousands forced to evacuate.
14: 90,000 being forced to leave their homes. The fire apparently caused by a human. This is ABC News.
18: It's going to be a hot and drier week this week on your Monday, starting off with temperatures in the low 70s, partly cloudy skies, and then heading into the afternoon, we'll have a high of 93 degrees. A few more mountain storms may drift into the valleys as well, so storm chances are sticking around during the afternoon and evening hours, so shouldn't be quite as widespread as what we saw over the weekend. Lows down into the upper 60s Monday night, mainly clear, and then Tuesday, 94 the high, with more sunshine and a few isolated mountain storms. From the KSL Weather Center, I'm Kristen Van Dyke.
19: Hi, this is Doug Wright, and there are 3 terrific productions underway right now at Hale Center Theater. Let's start with the newest on the Jewel Box stage. It's Moriarty, A New Sherlock Holmes Adventure, pitting Holmes against his arch rival and mentor, Professor James Moriarty, in a delightful and even humorous tale. And by the way, at the end of the play, when the curtain falls, the cast comes out to take their bows. You'll be amazed at how few actors actually brought this story to life. On the center stage, Joseph and the Amazing Technicolor Dream Coat. 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And the young theater goer who was sitting behind me kept saying, "This is so cool," and he absolutely nailed it. It's on the center stage. And don't forget Thornton Wilder's Our Town. It's an American classic. 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

0: All right, so pest season is here, and for most homeowners, the first sign of ants in the kitchen, I got them. And I had people over my house. It was crazy just the other day. Or mosquitoes in the backyard is enough to send all of us scrambling, and we're crazed, right? So the good news is you don't need to call a professional to get it under control. Here with tips to help us is Richard Karn. 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And Richard is joined with Jill Pierce, and she is, of course, the expert and chief solutions officer at Do My Own. So, wow, you guys coming on, DoMyOwn.com is the place to go. Is, you heard my problem. I'm not kidding. Richard, Jill, I had the little ants. People were eating on my beautiful long kitchen table, and ants were crawling across it.
1: Yeah. Once you see them, you know, the problem has already presented itself, right? But sometimes just killing them in the moment doesn't help, because they're going to go back maybe 40 yards, 50 yards to their colony. So before you have the people over, maybe, you know, sprinkle something to take the let the ants take it back to their colony.
0: Oh, there you go. Great advice. So what are the most common pest problems homeowners are dealing with right now? And how do you know where to start, Richard?
1: Well, the most common, obviously, are ants, fleas, ticks, cockroaches, mosquitoes, all of those things, happens in warm weather. And what you can do is go to DoMyOwn.com. They will help you for no money at all figure out what you need to do. If you don't know what the bug is, you can take a picture of it, send it to them, and they will tell you what it is. And they will give you instructions on how to deal with it.
0: Yeah, so Jill, I think Richard is saying that. Just go to the website. So how can listeners determine the right solution for their specific pest problem? One is what he just told us, take that picture.
2: Yeah, so we like to break pest control down into a simple process. Identify, inspect, treat, and then, of course, prevent. So once you identify the pest, or if you need help, just let us know. We'll figure it out for you. Then we want you to inspect to figure out where it's coming from and why it's there. Is it looking for food, water, shelter? Is the problem indoors, outdoors, or both? Then you can choose a product specifically labeled for that pest and the specific area you're treating. So Do My Own has step-by-step pest control guides that will really walk homeowners through the entire process. 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
0: Yeah. Richard, you know, you're the chief solutions officer, DoMyOwn.com, and of course I said you're TV star of Home Improvement. I bet you get recognized everywhere you go. But beyond treating for an active pest problem, what can homeowners do to help prevent pests from returning?
1: Walk around your house. Figure out, you know, do you have standing water that doesn't need to be there? That's where mosquitoes will multiply. If you have screens in your in the basement or upstairs, pipes that are coming from the ground into the house, if those aren't secured, all of those things, bugs can get into the house. Actually, tree limbs that are laying on your roof, they can walk off the tree onto your roof into your house. So all these little things you can do, and you can feel very good about yourself, because these are simple, straightforward things you can do. And if you don't have them on the tip of your fingers, you can just go to DoMyOwn.com, and they will help you. They will give you a list of what needs to be done. And we can't prevent this stuff. We just know how to. We just need the knowledge and the wherewithal to do it.
0: Yeah, for Richard, for you, I mean, being an actor and a performer, and of course, being in you know, a big show that everybody watched about solutions, home improvement, this is like a natural fit for you to do it. Is it fun?
1: It is fun because I have these problems. You know, I've been in my house for a long time. And so I'm sitting there and all of a sudden I hear a scratch going on in the wall. I'm going, oh no. And now I have to deal with, you know, is it a mouse? Is it a rat? Is it a raccoon? You know, and that I can go to do my own and they can help me, whether it's going to be a pesticide or maybe a trap, or maybe, you know, a dusting that they can take it back to their nest and deal with it that way. But, you know, I'm just a regular guy that has these problems also.
0: Yeah. So you never called Tim Allen for advice on that.
1: You know, Tim, never available for that advice.
0: Jill, it has to be fun working with him. Jill Pierce is the senior director. I'm going to get her title right, of consumer care for DoMyOwn.com. Where can listeners go to find the right products? We've been talking about it, we've been saying it, and get that expert advice for their specific pest problem.
2: Yeah, you could go to DoMyOwn.com. You can search by the pest you're dealing with and find identification information, step-by-step pest control guides. We have a lot of how-to videos, a lot of product recommendations and treatment advice. And if you're still not sure what you're dealing with or which product is right for your situation, we have an entire team of professionals who can help you.
0: Awesome. That sounds good to me. I got to work on those ants. Thank you both.
2: You are so welcome. Thanks for having us.
0: Well, I'll tell you what, that site is so good. I went to the site because I did have the ant problem that I was telling Karn about, with the weird thing with the really little minuscule ants, but they weren't giant ants, but there were definitely ants. I was like, what is happening? Everything is clean here. I don't understand it. So they definitely do give you what he said, what they said, the ways to the resources of how to, you know, pest guides, even lawn care things, if you have termites or roaches or whatever. And then there's products that look pretty good to me, but it's a good one. Check it out for sure. DoMyOwn.com. Because after, you know, we had the conversation, I went there for sure. That was really interesting. What if I told you this? What if I told you that a young 20-something woman by herself flying a plane piloted it to Boca Raton, was going there and going further, and made an emergency landing where she landed perfectly on the water, avoiding swimmers, avoiding paddle boarders, and was rescued, got out of her plane before it sank. It's a mic drop. It's a family story that they're going to be talking about for a long time. People are talking about this all over the place. Crews on Sunday dismantled this small twin-engine plane that did make what I described, this plunk emergency landing in the ocean off of Boca on Saturday. So it was moved to a parking lot after the crane lifted out of the ocean. The amazing thing here is what she was able to do. The fact that she had such peace of mind that there was things, there was the engine problem, things were falling apart on this, on, you know, Faith Tinkley, her name is, 23 years old. She was flying from Fort Myers, first of all, to give you the directions. She was flying from Fort Myers to South Bimini Airport in the Bahamas when she started having this engine problem by herself, broken landing gear, all this stuff. And so she looked for, I'm not going to make it to Boca. Where can I land? She saw, you know, the people are on the beach, all of that, looked in the water. She found a spot where she didn't see anyone. It's perfect. She could see clearly and no paddleboards, no anything. She went down and immediately people were great. They rushed to help her right away. And so afterwards, she said, I want to express my deepest gratitude for the concern and support following my unexpected water landing yesterday. And she said during the descent, her focus was ensuring the safety of everyone around her, but she was able to navigate toward open water, avoiding buildings, paddleboarders, swimmers, as well as people using metal detectors. You know, there's people in the water with metal detectors. So she should she could clearly see all of that. And so I got to say, have some applause for this woman and the plane. I hope she becomes a pilot. And yeah, that's good. I mean, that's seriously, that's keeping your head. And obviously she felt comfortable in the plane and comfortable flying. And so that's where this young pilot makes that decision. And it's not crazy panic, because how would you feel if you were in that situation, right? But she didn't feel that way. She didn't feel that panic. She just looked around calmly. What can I do? Where can I put this that I'm not going to hit anyone else? And I'm going to be able to try to give myself the best chance to get down, you know, get in the water, get down, etc. All right. You want some good news?
3: Tell me something good.
0: That could be considered good news, I would say. But I think that this is pretty good news, too. It's really good news, actually, is that the Grand Prix in Washington, D.C., there was a little crash, but nobody was hurt. It went off without a hitch, and it was really cool to see the race. 147 laps around a 1.7-mile stretch along the National Mall, downtown Washington. Really cool for 250 years. Stay with us.
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3: All right, we don't have to dig very far. Michael pops up. He's listening to us in the great state of Kentucky, WVLK 590 AM. Delaney, dude, these oil prices are tough. I have a lawn business that I really grew. It's something that I grew when I was in high school. I went to college for a couple of years, and I realized that I had a little gold mine to feed my family, and it got bigger and bigger and bigger. I'm great with customers and customer service, and so are the guys that work for me. But it has taken a bite out of the business because, as you can imagine, what we do and how much we use up when it comes to gasoline and also all the trucks. And we have a pretty big business where we're in lots of places all over the Kentucky. So I'm saying I am looking forward to when those oil prices fall back down. Yeah, you and me and everybody else, right? So, I said this on the show last week that you have to think of businesses and how it affects business, but then you, the consumer listening, how it could affect you with something that you're getting, with goods that you're getting, because everybody jacked up their prices, like Amazon, USPS, all of them did that. They were saying that because their trucks and delivery, so they're passing it on. And then plus, what else is being passed on cost-wise? And I mentioned this. I'm waiting for an auto part, a mirror, a front mirror, that now it's been 3 weeks. I'm like, is this thing coming in or what? But they're waiting for it. The dealer's waiting for it because it's backed up. And part of that, they're saying, they said Iran. I mean, that's what they just told me. They go, it's Iran. Okay, Iran, I want my mirror. So it, you know, it's that trickle down thing in different ways. All right. So thanks for that. Let's go to the next one. This one is from Jake, who is listening to us. News Talk 830 WCCO. He says, hey, Katie, how do you think you guys and your questions, how do you think my Vikings are going to do this year? I say this, that at the beginning of training camp, and now we're at the end of it, we're getting closer and closer to actual, you know, stuff that counts. I call it the stuff that counts because I'm looking at fantasy teams, and then we're going to have nail the score and everything here. It's really hard to predict. That's what I'm going to tell you. And especially when you look at with the Vikings, to me, you know what? To me, the Vikings are the woulda, coulda, shoulda team. So when I say that, I mean, they had so much talent in the last, if I looked at the last 5 years and looked at some really huge moments for Minnesota, when it seemed like, wow, the Vikings are, like, I'd be talking, I picked them all the time. I was picking them all the time in whoever they were playing. And then they would just lose, something else would happen. They would lose a game. They would lose the game. I mean, look, and so now we're talking about the quarterback spot, right? And you look at the NFC North, Chicago is going to be, I think Chicago is going to be good. Green Bay. And then you got Detroit, and then you got Minnesota in the mix there, right? So I don't know. You know, you've got you have some elements with that team. Like when you look at even J.J. McCarthy and that number two spot, and what the big question marks that stand out there. I mean, McCarthy had an erratic start for the Vikings. It was what? The other day, 5 of 10 passes for 81 yards. And this was in a loss to Baltimore. So you look at things like that, and you look at some of the buzz and what's happening, and I'm going to say, you know, this is my roundabout way of saying, let's get the first two or three games underway. And it's going to be tough for the Vikings because you've got the hosting the Packers, at the Bears, at the Bucks. None of those are easy. Their first layup, where I think they easily can clear the board with that one, is when they host the Dolphins. Right? So the first three are not going to be easy. So let's see what happens. Because I think I agree with what Bill Belichick used to say. You can't tell about a team until you get a couple games into the regular season. And I can look at the roster and I can tell you some of the takeaways from training camp. But and I like Kyler Murray, you know. So Kyler Murray to me is the guy. Is J.J. McCarthy not going to be the number two? I don't know. Maybe not, how he looked the other day. But with Kyler Murray, I feel like they have much better. I think they have a much better chance. I really, really do. So that's because the glue is the quarterback. So that's my answer to you. I like that he's the number one. And I think that they have a really tough division. So let's see what happens, because they're going to get tested right away with two of them right in the very, very beginning of the season. All right, let's go to this one. This one is Joseph listening to us, WGCH, 1490 AM, Greenwich, Connecticut. Kate, thank you so much for not talking ad nauseum about Harry and Meghan. In fact, I don't even know if you mentioned it. It seems like every time I look at the paper or tune into something, that's what people are talking about. Who cares? Good riddance. What did they do for the U.S.? The fact that they're going back to the U.K. and they're not going to do anything with those titles? Do they even really still have the titles? Or what is the deal? Why are we so fascinated by this couple? No offense, but it doesn't make any sense to me. I understand if you're talking about who's next in line for the throne, his brother and his wife, but talking about Harry is just a waste of breath. Yeah, that's funny you say that. So, yeah, they're going back and they're not going to have an official duty. They still have their titles. They didn't get stripped of. They're still the Duke and Duchess of Sussex. And they're going to stay in the UK, they say, for an extended period of time. But how long or whatever those details are, you know, who knows what that means, and just what is the king going to say? He looks forward to seeing them. And I think it just was kind of unexpected. And you're right. Who cares? I don't even think Buckingham Palace cares that much. So that tells you, right? Except for here's what I think. I mean, look, the king got that cancer diagnosis in 2024. So privately, maybe it has something to do with that, like spending some time with him. And supposedly he's doing well, but maybe that's what it is. I don't know. And I agree with you. I think there's a fascination about the whole royal thing. We don't have a royal family in the United States, thank goodness. Didn't we boot the king? That's why we did that. But I think that's what that's about, honestly. All right, one quick one. KSL Radio, 102.7 FM, Salt Lake City. You're a sports fan, Katie. What did you think of the IndyCar race on the streets of Washington? Oh, thumbs up. And, you know, kudos to the president. He's a huge sports fan, and he wanted to push that. And I think this went off really well. Freedom 2 50 Grand Prix IndyCar. I'm a huge car freak anyway, so that was great. It looks like it was really a lot of fun to me. I mean, the Prez was there waving the green flag in front of the Capitol. And, you know, looks like it was really a lot of fun. You could go zooming around on the track. The straightaways were Pennsylvania Avenue, Independence Avenue, and you had the top speed was 180, far faster even than the normal limit, right? So, which would be 25 miles an hour there, by the way. So American driver Kyle Kirkwood, he eventually took the lead and took the checkered flag. So an American won the race, and it was broadcast on Fox. All right, thanks for all of your emails. You can send me your thoughts, too. 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Let's go to the pre-market bell. All right, so we look at oil. Oil right now is $85.64 a barrel. Dow futures down 0.08%. S&P down 0.11%, NASDAQ down 0.32%. So they slipped back down after, you know, back-to-back weekly declines. A lot of this has to do with Iran. Let's see what Bessent says, the specifics of that, the economic squeeze on Iran on Monday. That's a very, very big deal. Thanks to all of you for listening to this hour of the show. Daniel Kinczerski, excellent work on the technicals. Make it count, everybody.
0: I'm Elton John. When he was just 13, my friend Ryan White was diagnosed with AIDS. This was 40 years ago. 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He is part of the reason I founded the Elton John AIDS Foundation. 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
4: From ABC News, I'm Wayne Cabot.
5: It kind of just felt like an end of the world scene. Every animal was trying to run and make it out as much as it could, but not everything was making it.
4: Jason Davis telling us how he made it out of what is now a 23 square mile fire, the Hawk Fire outside Reno, which exploded in less than a day from a minor brush fire fueled by wind and bone dry conditions across the West. Homes have burned. 90,000 people have left their homes or are under orders to. The fire apparently caused by a human. Police in Oregon are asking for the public's help after what they found at a fire scene in Washington County. Detective Shannon Wild.
6: The remains of five people were discovered, as well as multiple deceased domesticated animals.
4: No suspect has been found, and people in Forest Grove are advised to lock their doors. Oil prices are high but stable now as we await the announcement Monday by the Treasury Secretary Scott Bessent on what President Trump calls economic D-Day on Iran. Iran says do that, and not a drop of oil will leave the Persian Gulf. High gas prices not only getting higher as voters head to the polls soon. Texas Governor Greg Abbott facing a tougher-than-expected re-election campaign, telling ABC News he's sticking to a prediction that gasoline will go below $2 a gallon by the end of summer.
7: We all need to have prices lowered, especially at the price of the pump. And I think the president is on a track to get us there.
4: Pennsylvania Avenue was the track for the Freedom 250, a road race in the nation's capital. The winner, Kyle Kirkwood, thrilled to win in front of President Trump.
8: It's cool to see him down here and right here in this race. What an incredible place to do it. You know, if you can't win at the 500, this is definitely the place to win.
4: Texas Congressman Greg Kassar is asking DHS to release a five-year-old detained by ICE on his way to a soccer game, saying that Liam should be in kindergarten, not prison. You're listening to ABC News.
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4: Two Phoenix cops have been fired for an unreported traffic stop that Chief Matthew Giordano says turned violent, with officers Luis Vasquez Jr. and Antonio Felix assaulting and tasing a man and a woman. The chief saying he has no idea what their motive was. There's no indication the officers even knew the victims.
11: No community members should suffer what happened here. We recognize this erodes community trust, and I am committed to rebuilding that trust starting today.
4: The officers have been charged with assault, robbery, kidnapping. Thousands have been without power going on 13 days now in Northwest Indiana, which is where the Chicago Bears have plans to relocate. The team has donated $200,000 to help storm victims. Spider-Man Brand New Day continues to dominate the box office on top the fourth straight weekend. The Odyssey just became Christopher Nolan's highest grossing film. A receptionist for Motown did more than take notes. She wrote them.

0: Danny Bradford joined Motown in 1958, wrote songs with Berry Gordy, including this one, Money, That's What I Want. 1959 hit for Barrett Strong, and to become one of the Beatles' big hits. Her passing announced by her family over the weekend. Janie Bradford died in L.A. at 87. I'm Wayne Cabot, ABC News.
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2: Monday starts with temperatures in the low 70s and then a high of 93 degrees, partly cloudy skies, a few more mountain storms. That means a stray storm is possible in the valleys as well, mainly during the afternoon or evening hours. Then overnight lows Monday night in the upper 60s with mainly clear skies. Tuesday looks mostly sunny with high temperatures back into the mid-90s and a few isolated mountain storms. And this trend really just sticks around through the rest of the week with highs up to 96 by Thursday, then cooling off as we head into next weekend. From the KSL Weather Center, I'm Kristen Van Dyke.
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The president waves the green flag to start the IndyCar race on the streets of the nation's capital. What a success that was. Meanwhile, it's about tariffs on Canada taking effect as Carney vows to retaliate. I'm Kate Delaney, but first at the top, we roll into the rundown here on America Tonight. So let's start with Canada. There's a lot of discussion about that in the what will be the response from Canada. Not happy, but the specifics of that we don't know. What Canadian goods will take the 50% tariffs? We know that. Buoys and dog muscles and national flags and base metal statuettes from Canada, all of that is going to get slapped by the tariff. And what happened was Canada's current tariff landscape includes standard custom tariff schedules. So you've most notably, it's a dollar-for-dollar response to the new 50% tariffs that take effect to about $20 billion of Canadian exports. The thing that, and it's a wide range. So hockey

0: trading with Canada. It's a country that doesn't have a military. It has a country that has a single-payer healthcare system that's failing. They have record-high euthanasia rates. And so to think that they're going to go to war with Donald Trump and actually win that war with the U.S., I think it's foolish on their part. And again, I think what the president's trying to do with Jamison Greer, who, by the way, has done an amazing job representing the president and America, is we want fairness for the American worker. And some of our best friends are the worst offenders that treat us the worst. And the fact that we provide their security for them and they take advantage of us, I think President Trump was the first one to go, you know what, that's not the kind of relationship that friends should have. And so the president's calling them out. I think you're going to see Mark Carney come to the table very, very quickly because it's going to be devastating for his country.
1: And we'll see what Mark Carney has to say later in the week. It's on fire. That's what people are talking about, the Hawk Fire. It's over 15,000 acres now. Officially, I just got that number. Near Reno, 42,000 evacuations, people told to just get out of the way. And there's always that fear that people won't get out and then they'll be trapped by the fires. But, I mean, it ripped through the Sierras. Really, really sad. A preliminary investigation has found that the Hawk Fire was human-caused. This is what they said at a news conference on Sunday. They didn't release any of the details and go deeper into how the fire might have been ignited. But I think saying it was human-caused means they're looking for someone. That's for sure. And so many people affected where they had to get out. They were warned to prepare to evacuate. Listen to this couple.
2: We packed our bags and sort of waited it out, and we just actually just hiked up to the top of the hill here, and it's burning pretty good. It's really windy up there, which is a little bit scary.
1: Meanwhile, the Reno, Nevada police chief Corey Solferino threw this in about those evacuations.
3: Please allow our firefighters and our first responders the ability to do their jobs and take the evacuation order seriously.
1: Yeah. So they've been working on this one for a long time because you heard what I said about how much of it is contained. They're fighting hard, the firefighters, from the air, from the ground, every single way you could possibly imagine to try to douse this sucker because there's just so much timber. There's so much that the fire is inhaling, and it's gotten bigger and bigger and bigger. It's being called the Economic D-Day. Iran and U.S. economic, the escalations is about, let's throw this the money way. The U.S. is going to launch what they call the greatest financial offensive ever against that country. Treasury Secretary Scott Bessent announced some new sweeping sanctions that will kick in on Monday as part of the campaign. And we know that some of it would include foreign banks, and businesses that are helping Iran's economy face severe penalties, crackdown on oil smuggling, cryptocurrency enforcement, freezing about $500 billion in Iran-linked crypto assets, naval enforcement. U.S. forces have redirected 70 vessels, disabled three, boarded two since enforcing a blockade against that country. Here's the prez a few days ago.
4: They have no money. They have no navy. They have no air force. They are not paying their soldiers. They're not paying their police. They have 350% inflation. So we're just going to sort of see what happens. And we have total control, as you know, of the border. We have total control. If you look at the blockade, we have total control of that entire region having to do with the Strait of Hormuz. And that means well into it, the land areas. So they would love to make a deal, but they're not ready to make the right deal, in my opinion.
1: This is the end game. I mean, this is the end game in this confrontation. It's got to force Tehran to open the strait and give up nuclear ambitions. But Iran is saying no. They're going to use the threat of halting Gulf oil exports to pressure the U.S. and Gulf neighbors, because that's the other thing, to avoid joining, you know, the sanctions, telling them don't dare or we'll cut you off. Very, very, very big week. I think it works. I think they're already exactly what the president just said, that they're already in a bad way. So will they continue to have that inflation soar? They don't have a lot of moves. It is their move. And the only thing that they have is the Strait of Hormuz. But we still have a big

0: Navy, and we have a big, big way to swing a big stick. It's really important that the other countries join. Will they join in? That is what is so, so critical, or will they suffer sanctions? So this is all the marbles in. This is everything. Everything's in. Big week. USPS made some new rules for mail-in ballots. Pay attention to this. If you do that, they released this new rule. It adds verification requirements. So the changes don't go into effect until the court lifts its current injunction. The mail service said the changes would occur immediately, though, if given the go-ahead. So check this out. Under this change, states would be required to collect and report basic voter info, like a voter's name, home address, attached to a unique barcode on every mail-in ballot distributed. So state elections would be required to input the information into a federal ballot mail portal before the ballot is accepted into the mail stream. The USPS said it would not deliver ballots to any state not in compliance with the changes, so they have to be able to do that. And this comes months after attempts by the administration to collect voter info in the name of election integrity. So this is where we're at with that. And we'll see what happens there. I mean, we are really close to those midterm elections. Crazy enough, it seems like we've been talking about them for a while, but they are almost here. Here next is the Man Cave. And we got a lot to talk about, including MLB highlights.
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0: I wrote a book called Invade the Man Cave. You can get it on Amazon, Barnes & Noble. I talk about sports of all sorts because there was nothing out there like that. It always focused on one thing or a couple of things. Or it's like an encyclopedia, which I get the encyclopedia every year, the ESPN one, but not so much full of stories of, like, how did this happen? When did this start? Or who are some of the biggest names and why in all these different sports? So this will be one that will be remembered. The Freedom 250 Grand Prix is the first ever IndyCar street race that was held on the National Mall in Washington, D.C., celebrating America's 250th anniversary. And I have to say, it was really cool to see. It was really cool to see the cars. And it was a temporary, 1.7-mile stretch street circuit looping around the National Mall, seven turns along Pennsylvania Avenue. Very cool. Landmarks like the Monument, Washington Monument, the U.S. Capitol, Smithsonian Museums, National Archives, National Gallery of Art. That was all part of it. Pit Lane was right there on Pennsylvania Avenue. It allowed fans to watch pit stops pretty close, to see it. And it was neat. I mean, all the practice sessions on Friday and then Saturday and then the race on Sunday. And the race was authorized by executive order to celebrate American innovation and motorsports heritage, and is coordinated with the Department of Transportation, the Department of the Interior, and the D.C. Mayor's Office. And it was billed as a patriotic event, and it was actually free to the public, so people could come and watch it for free. There was one kind of gnarly, for lack of a better word, an old term, but crash. Take a listen.
1: And right now, like you say, Lundgaard starting to press these cars in front of him on the soft tire.
2: Crash, that's David Malukas. Oh my goodness, Stingray Rob's gone straight into the side of him. That's through turn seven. The young American hoping to have an alternate strategy here today.
1: I think Malukas clipped the inside of turn seven. It fired him into the outside wall. Stingray came around, blind corner.
3: It happened right in front of our booth with a thunderous impact into the concrete barrier. The AMR safety team immediately on the scene. Yeah, great to see Malukas climb out.
0: Yeah, in the end, Kyle Kirkwood, the driver of number 27 Sam Club, the Andretti Global Honda, won the race. And it was huge, an American driver winning the race. The president was on hand. He waved the green flag at 1:18. And by the time it was over, it was 4:00. And it was really cool. Very, very, very cool. They think roughly about 140,000 spectators were on hand for the race. Nice. Well, we got preseason football and MLB. What do we want to talk about? All right, you made my choice. MLB. And people are saying, just give us the scores of the preseason. All right, the Phillies and the Cardinals met. Sorry, Card fans. Phillies got the better of them. 6-4 final score there. The Rays took on the Orioles on the road, 3-1. They win it. Jays and the Yankees. The Yankees rolled easily into an 8-3 win over the Blue Jays. They're 74th. Marlins, 6. Nationals, 2. Tight one between the A's and the Astros. Athletics take that one, and the final score, 7-6. My favorite day, even when I covered baseball, was to go on Sunday. Oh, Sunday baseball is the best. The Royals at Kauffman Stadium taking on the Tigers. They beat them 11-7. Nick Lofton, John Rave homered. Kyle Isbell drove in 3 runs. That was the big difference in the scoring. And the Royals are on a little bit of a streak. 8 games. Yeah. So how about that? They haven't seen that kind of territory in a while. And it helps because this is the time of the year. If you even have any kind of shot at anything, which is very small for them, you got to do it now. White Sox knock off the Mets 2-1. It was the Rangers beating the Angels 5-3 for the Rangers. They pick up at Globe. They pick up number 65 on the year. It's been a really strange year for the Rangers. And Elis Diaz hit a solo homer. Cal Quantrill, 6 scoreless innings. So getting the bats working and the pitching, and that's the combination. Who doesn't want that, right? Isn't that the secret sauce to be able to add up some more of these games when they count? Red Sox fans were pretty excited because the Red Sox picked up 61 at home, beating the Giants, the final score there, just by a run, 5-4. Some of the deets on this one out of Fenway. Nick Sogard hit his 2nd career homer. Jake Bennett struck out 6 in 7 innings, and the Red Sox came back. So they finished a sweep of the Giants. They're 5-1 on their homestand, and they're 7-3 since a 5-game skid that matched their season high. Just like that, the bus turns around, right? Fans in Boston will let you know, too. Cubs, it is almost like a crazy lopsided football score. 19-2, they beat the Mariners. This was in Seattle. 19-2, the final there. I mean, just wave the white flag, but I guess you can't do that. So Ian Happ, Pedro Ramirez, each hit grand slams and had 5 RBI. So when you have that kind of totals going, yeah, forget about it. Pete Crow Armstrong, I like that guy, homered, and the Cubs just blew him up. That's what they did. That was it. It was just homer after homer after homer. So Seattle is 3 games behind Houston in the AL West, and they fell 3 games back for the final wild card spot. See, that's why, like I said, this is when all of this really counts. Forget about this dog days nonsense. It's the in or out days. Diamondbacks, I hear you, fans. 69th win, beating the Reds out at Chase. Again, 5-3, the final score. And what happened was they had a 4-run 7th inning. And so the Diamondbacks actually rallied for that win. And it's good because they're keeping pace in the National League playoff race. So they're trying to keep themselves up there. And they're doing it by, if you rally, whatever, it doesn't matter. They won. The Brewers and the Braves tangle. And you know, the Brewers, I have to tell you how good the Brewers are, but the Braves beat them 4-2 the final. And, what would be the highlights of this? For Brave fans, Michael Harris, the 2nd, hit a solo homer. That was a big deal because it's when they needed it, right? And then they had a ground rule double, and then they had Michael Harris, who hit that 0-2 slider, was what it was, because I was looking at some of the video highlights, from a Milwaukee reliever, Aaron Ashby, over the right field fence. That gave them the insurance that they needed at the top of the 9th. It was the 21st homer for Harris, and it helped the NL East leading Atlanta win for only the 2nd time in 7 games, because they have been on a little bit of a skid themselves. Dodgers pick up number 80. They blanked the Pirates 4-2-0. How about the Twins? Twins fans, the Padres, it was a no contest out at Petco. 8-1, they beat Minnesota. So, yeah, this was a game I actually listened to a few of the innings of this game. Fernando Tatis Jr. hit 2 homers, drove in 4 runs. Padres are red hot, though. So a 3-game sweep of the Twins, unfortunately. All right, preseason football. I'm just going to shovel some scores at you. The Titans knock off the Seahawks 19-16. The Lions beat the Commanders 17-13. Falcons crushed the Colts 34-6. The Bills, you know, who has the best-selling jersey? I'll give you a hint. He's the main quarterback for the Buffalo Bills. Think Josh Allen? Yeah, number one jersey. Shedeur Sanders threw a touchdown pass in the final chance to win the starting quarterback job. But the Bills just ate up the Browns, like I said. So Yeah, we'll see what happens with who gets that job or not. I can't believe it. We've just had a couple of preseason games. Before you know it, we're into the real stuff. The Rams shut out the Saints 34-0. The Ravens beat the Vikings 13-3 out in Minneapolis. I talked about that a little bit earlier. It's just preseason. Cowboys beat the Cardinals, though. They're 2-0, 34-13. Hang with us.
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9: ABC News, I'm Wayne Cabot. Late word that a suspect has been found dead, apparently by suicide, in a quintuple homicide in Washington County, Oregon. Five people and several pets found dead as police investigated a vehicle fire. Looks like lava in the footage of fire rolling down a hill north of downtown Reno. From a little brush fire Saturday night to a massive wildfire scorching 23 square miles, the Hawk Fire growing in the wind, burning homes, forcing 42,000 to evacuate now, and a similar number being urged to. And says the incident commander, Sean Ackerson.
10: We can confirm that the fire was human caused. However, that is still undergoing active investigation and don't have further details provided at this time.
9: Zero contained as of the last update. 30 are dead, buried beneath a mountain of garbage that collapsed in Guinea's capital at 2 in the morning in heavy rain. A landfill landslide. This is AB.
11: It's going to be a hot and drier week this week on your Monday, starting off with temperatures in the low 70s, partly cloudy skies, and then heading into the afternoon, we'll have a high of 93 degrees. A few more mountain storms may drift into the valleys as well, so storm chances are sticking around during the afternoon and evening hours, so shouldn't be quite as widespread as what we saw over the weekend. Lows down into the upper 60s Monday night, mainly clear, and then Tuesday, 94 the high, with more sunshine and a few isolated mountain storms. From the KSL Weather Center, I'm Kristen Van Dyke.
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0: Thrilled to bring you Rhonda Barron here on Author's Corner to talk about her book, Rhonda's Tidbits, From Living to Reigning. Kate Delaney on America Tonight, like I said, AC, and she is in our virtual green room. Rhonda, thanks for coming on.
1: You are so welcome. Thank you for having me.
0: What is so cool about your book, and I love devotionals, and yours nails it. It's like a 30-day devotional, and it really encourages you to, I think, look at God and God's word in a much different way, because so often I think people are, and I'm not anti this, but so often people feel like they check in church and then they go out and they feel like they have no way to really communicate to God. And you really marry so much of what the word is to, you know, how we can live and really feel that. Did I nail that accurately?
1: You absolutely did, because the word is not just confined to church. It's a way of living. It's a roadmap for our lives, how we should live. It was trying to decide which 30 that I was going to use from 2 years of devotionals. And so I thought about, well, let's just do the basics. Let's just start there with the basics. You know, one of the chapters, well, several chapters talk about faith. And we know we have to have faith to even believe in our God and to believe what his word says. And so I just started with the basic. And said, we'll just go from there, you know, and then we ask people get the basic. And, you know, a tidbit is something that stirs your interest, piques your interest. And so they got the basics. And then if they wanted to go farther or do their own study, then they had a starting point. But it was actually exciting to do it.
0: Yeah. See, you can hear that in your voice. And so I'm not surprised. That was me saying, yeah, fun is that excitement and trying to narrow down what do I include in this. And that's why I love the title of it. It's just perfect. Rhonda's Tidbits, From Living to Reigning, which you can get for a song. Really, you just can go on Amazon or wherever great books are sold. So tell us some of your stories. You and I had a great off-air conversation where we were talking about things where you really saw God work his miracles in things that happened to you and your family.
1: Yes. So I'll share the one with healing first. No, I want to share the very first testimony when I first stepped out and believed God for anything. I was working for an employer. I worked day. My husband worked at night, was not able to put the children in daycare. So when he came home in the mornings, in the days, he watched the children until I got home. When I got off in the evenings, but this particular Thursday when I got home, I did not have any money to catch the bus to go to work. Bus fare at that time was 75 cents. I didn't have 75 cents anywhere that night. When I got home on Thursday, I was looking through the sofas, looking through pockets in clothes, looking through pocketbooks. I didn't have any money. And so after I got my children ready for bed, I just said, God, I have to go to work tomorrow. You know that. I can't worry about it. And I said, I'm going to bed. And I went to bed, peacefully slept. It's not going to worry about it. The next morning, I got up, got my children ready for school. I got ready for work like I had 75 cents. Still didn't know where it was going to come from. But anyway, when my husband got home, he worked at a particular hotel and he was in maintenance, which is not a tip occupation. Somebody happened to come in late at night to check in, ran into my husband and asked him if he would help. And so he did. And so the man tipped him. And so when he got home that morning, he gave me way more than 75 cents. So I had enough to catch the bus to get to work. By the way, which for me, Friday was that payday. And I just saw not only did God provide what I needed, he did over above what I needed. And from that point on, that began my faith walk with God. It was as if God proved himself to me, like, okay, I'm going to take care of you like I said I would. And I don't believe in coincidence. I just believe that was divinely ordained by God that my husband would run into that person and that person would tip him for helping him. And so there began my faith journey.
0: I love that story. Because like you say, I mean, this happens to people, right? And
1: yes.
0: Look at what happened to you. And then you were able to get that bus. And it was so important because both you and your husband were working so hard and you're raising a family and you're trying to make it all work and having those opposite schedules. And, you know, there you are. And man, getting that money must have been just, it was a godsend, like we say. So, right?
1: Yes. Yes, yes. And you know, Kate, I think about one other time when I needed money for Pampers for my children who was little. And we didn't have any money. But that day, the very day they ran out, that day I got a letter from my mother. And in the letter was money. And it was enough to go buy the Pampers until payday. So I've seen God move in many ways for me. And you know, people will say, well, that's just a coincidence. I don't believe in coincidences. I believe God divinely arranges things, and he knows when we need things, and he has things in place for his children that will just trust him.
0: I like that. There it is. Trust him. That's the hashtag, trust him. And you have another incredible story, one that was so sad. I was thinking about this after we talked about it. And I thought, oh, I was worried about you. And then I was like, oh, no, but she's healed. Tell everybody about your health story.
1: Yes. So many, had to be over 20 years ago. I was in my house cooking, and I was, as I got done, I was scraping a pan. And as I was scraping the pan, something popped into my left eye. I don't know what it was. And so I just initially started using eyewash to try to get it out of my eye. This happened in November. And I do not remember the exact year right now, but it happened in November. And from November until April of the following year, which is 6 months, I was just using eyewash, but my eye started to close. And over my left eye, I could actually feel like a little lump or something was there. And so April 29th, and I remember the 29th because that was my birthday, I said, I need to go to the eye doctor. But in between November and April, I was, as I stated, was washing my eye out, but I was also thanking God that I'm healed by the stripes of Jesus, according to the word of God. But when I went to the eye doctor, the regular eye doctor, he looked at it. He was amazed. He didn't know what it was. He sent me to go get a CAT scan. Did the CAT scan. The results went to a eye specialist. When she got the results, she made an appointment for me to come see her. So this was April, May, June, July, August, 5 months later. Well, it was in May when I went to see her. And when I went to see her, well, let me back up. Before I went to see her, I was in my bedroom praying on a Saturday morning. And as I was praying, the Holy Spirit spoke to me and said, Rhonda, I've healed your eye. There will not be any surgery. Now, mind you, I had not been to the eye specialist. I didn't know what she was going to say. But sure enough, when I got there, after she looked at me, she wanted to do exploratory surgery. I knew I could not do that. I told her that, you know, I'm not going to do that. And then in August, we had another appointment. And when I went back in August, well, my eye had went down some. But you could see the lump that was still there, and it was still closed. And in from August to December of that year, I'm still just thanking God. And this is crazy, Faith. One day I just got my driver's license out of my pocketbook, went in my bathroom. I'm holding my driver's license in one hand, pointing with the other, speaking to my left eye on my body, telling my eye, you see your eye on this picture, on this driver's license. That's how you are. You are open. I cannot tell anybody the time, the day, when it came open. All I know is a Sunday morning in December when I got in church, a lady was standing at the door and she hollered out and said, Rhonda, your eye is open. And all I could do was just thank God because I decided to trust God. And I stood for over a year on the word of God. And sometimes people stand and they stand for maybe a month or so, and they get these bad doctor's reports and they just maybe want to give up. But I am a witness that if you just stand on the word of God, if you trust God, and if you follow his instructions, you will see the manifestation of that which you believe in for. And so I just thank God that he proved himself not only in that situation with my eye as being a healer, even other situations in my family. So I know that he is a great physician. I know that he will heal you if you just trust him. And if you just stand on your word and that which you are believing God for, you will see it manifested in your physical body.
0: Oh, so powerful. Get this book. It will change your life. Rhonda's Tidbits from Living to Reigning. And you got everything in there from day 6, the power in you, to day 10, the abundance of the heart, to stop living beneath your privileges, day 13. I mean, it really is a wealth of information, powerful, powerful information that will change the game for so many people, I think. Rhonda, thank you so much for coming in on the show.
1: You are so welcome. Thank you for having me.
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0: The name of the book is Suicide is Preventable but Not Predictable, Stories of Hope. So important right now. I am so pleased to welcome Bob Skelton to the show. He's in our virtual green room, and he has a story of his own to tell. And boy, he has really dug up some wonderful stories about people moving forward through some really difficult scenarios. Bob, thanks so much for coming on.
1: Well, thank you for having me. I appreciate your doing this and getting it the word out there.
0: So let's talk about your life. Everything's going along well. You start a business with a couple of friends, and things are looking great. You have this career where you move through the career. You're in the military, and then, like I said, you end up at the Duke Medical Center, and then you've got this wife, and you're in Florence, South Carolina, and you start to practice your profession, and like I mentioned, you've got this business with a couple of friends, and then what happens?
1: Well, the business did not go quite the way that we had planned. It was supposed to make us a lot of money. It ended up, my two friends said, oh, you don't need our help. We want to get out of this thing. So they got out of it and left me holding the bag, and economy went bad, and so everything, lost everything I owned. I had acquired a few things that I had that I could sell, and I sold those, but I still ended up owing $90,000 at 19.5% interest, which is just unbelievable within itself. And so people offered me jobs and different things and to try to pay this back. The 19.5% interest on, you have to, I was just making money to pay the interest. It was not anything that, no progress could be made. And so the problem I had was I just could not deal with, I couldn't walk away from it because I thought that that was, or felt like it was the same thing as stealing. I had to pay this money. So I contacted the people that I owed the money to and said, I cannot pay you. I don't know how I'm going to pay you when, but I will pay you. But this drug on for about 4 years. I was sleeping between 2.5-3 hours. A good night was 4 hours a night. But my body could not hold up with that. Over time, I just had a tremendous ache in my body. Every waking minute, my body ached like a toothache, and I could feel my heartbeat in my fingernails. And I said, I cannot live like this. I have got to have relief. So I made plans to go to a hotel in a nearby town, and there I was going to plan to jump, and felt like that was something I could handle. But I went there, and I wrestled with a lot of things, and everything kind of made sense in my brain, which did not make good sense, but at the time it did. But one thing, I had two people in my life that I loved dearly, and I said, oh, this will not work. I'll transfer the hurt I'm going through to them. And now this was after hours of struggling with this thing. But I came home and I said, no matter what, I have got to do this for them. And when I did, I started working on a plan, and this plan was something that had never been tried, but I took my prosthetic training business that I'd been to college for, and I said, I'm going to do this different because I think it needs to be done a little differently than how I've been doing it and how it's normally done. And so I partnered myself with some people, and then I started contracting my services out. And what happened was the first year, I had no idea this was going to happen, but I made 4 times more money than I'd ever made since I'd been working. And, I mean, that was just kind of a business phenomenon within itself. The next year, it doubled.
0: Wow.
1: Then the next year, it doubled again.
0: Wow.
1: And the next year, it doubled again. 3 times, it doubled. And then it didn't double again. It settled down about 10%, 15%, which was still amazing for a business, a new business. And we were able to, the way we were doing our business, we were doing a lot of travel and out of town and so on. And I wanted to decrease that travel time. I said, and I had a passionate love. I'd gotten my private pilot's license, and so I had a passion to do that so I could incorporate work and the thing I love to do most, and that was flying. And so I bought a single engine airplane and flew it for a while. Then I started doing a lot of nighttime and instrument stuff. And so I said, well, I need twin engine airplanes. And so I ended up over the years buying three twin engine airplanes, which airplanes is kind of like a boat. If you've got a boat, you got a lot of friends. And so I started flying governors and lieutenant governors and physician friends and NASCAR race drivers, that three-time champions, those kind of things. And so it made my life just amazing with the people that I was able to meet and to get to know.
0: Yeah, and wow. Wow, well, I got to stop you there because we could go on and on about your story. It's amazing that you went from that hotel room to this incredible success, and now you arrive at writing this book, Suicide is Preventable but Not Predictable, because you walked through that fire. And what do you talk about in the book? What will people expect in the book?
1: Well, obviously, the book is about, you know, a subject that nobody wants to talk about.
0: Mm.
1: And so what I had to do was I've created in the book, the first part I talk about the problems that we have and how it is exponentially getting worse every year. And we've got to stop this. It cannot continue to grow. From 2000 to 2020, we had a 30% increase in suicides. So we have to make people aware of the problem, and we've got to do something about it. And then the next section of it, I talk about stories. I tell my story, but I also have other stories of people who have had dealt with this, but were able to overcome it, and how their life was so much different afterwards as it was mine. I had no clue that things were going to change like mm-hmm. they did. And then the end of the book, people, I did my own little surveys, and I was giving my hints to people that I'd given five hints, and they did not pick up on one of those hints that I was going to take my life. I said, whoa, people have got to know. And most people said, well, I had no idea. Well, they're missing the signals. So I think there's training needs to be done to help people to understand and see the signals that people are giving for suicide every day. And then what to do about it. But most of the time, the thing about it is that people, if you have to be a great listener, not what you say, it's pretty much what they say. And so the three different segments is what we're basically focusing on.
0: Wow, tremendous way to lay out that book. And it's what they say, not what you think. And especially so strong, those signals, and getting more training. I so agree. And you're saying it throughout this, but your book, Suicide is Preventable but Not Predictable, Stories of Hope, you can get Bob's book on Amazon, Barnes & Noble. What do you hope people take away from reading the book?
1: Well, obviously those things. The people who read it, that I want them to take away that there's something I've got to do. There's a stigma here that, you know, we don't want to talk about this, but I've got to start being comfortable. I need to teach myself, just like preparing yourself for CPR, those things. And then the people who have a story, tell their story, and then get your training. And we're going to make all of those things available to people in live events that we're doing. And so that's wow. What we want. We want to see change. We're not just writing a book for entertainment. It's for people to make a change in the way that we address suicide.
0: Yeah. And you can find out more, too, right? If people want to know more about what you're talking about, like eventually all these live events and stuff, suicideispreventablenotpredictable.org. Can they go there and find out more?
1: Well, it's bob@awareness23.org.
0: There you go. Perfect. Bob, what a great mission you are on. Who better to do it? And as you said, you walk through your story, you share it, and then the signals, the training, I think, is so key. Thanks for coming on.
1: Well, thank you for having me.

0: Wildlife around the globe needs help. And when you help protect them, you become a friend of the San Diego Zoo Wildlife Alliance. A real friend. The kind of friend you want to thank. And not just with a card or a text, but with a song.
1: Thank you.

for mail-in ballots. Police are investigating five bodies they found in Oregon. Hey, everybody. Just another weekend. I'm Kate Delaney. We swing into the rundown, as always, here at the top of America Tonight.

Yeah, oh, Canada. They are upset. The tariffs, the president's 50% tariffs on Canadian goods take effect as Mark Carney vows to retaliate. So the president said it takes effect early over the weekend. It happened after the United States and Canada failed to reach a trade deal. Both U.S. and Canadian officials blamed the other side for the trade talks falling apart. And one of the things that we look at is what's affected by that, because that's what you care about, right? Because in an announcement late on Friday night, Canadian Prime Minister Mark Carney announced that Canada was suspending the trade talks with the U.S. So then, you know, hey, this is kicking in over the weekend. He said the last minute changes to the U.S. proposed terms were unfair and uneconomic. He said the 50% tariff would be applied to roughly $28 billion of Canadian stuff and that Canada would match the U.S. dollar for dollar. The prime minister said Saturday during a news conference, because then he also had that the retaliatory tariffs would go into effect on September 8th and more details would be revealed. So we don't even know the details on the Canadian side. We just know on the U.S. side. I mean, there's things that are going to be obvious to us, but

0: they're going to go to war with Donald Trump and actually win that war with the U.S. I think it's foolish on their part. And again, I think what the president's trying to do with Jamison Greer, who, by the way, has done an amazing job representing the president and America, is we want fairness for the American worker. And some of our best friends are the worst offenders that treat us the worst. And the fact that we provide their security for them and they take advantage of us, I think President Trump was the first one to go, you know what, that's not the kind of relationship that friends should have. And so the president's calling them out. I think you're going to see Mark Carney come to the table very, very quickly because it's going to be devastating for his country.
1: I agree with Duffy. It's going to be Duffy. It's going to be deafening for Canada, because there are things that would affect them greatly. What it will affect in the United States is plywood, especially various kinds, tons of plywood. So this becomes a problem, of course, in construction, in home building. Are there other avenues and places to get it? Yes, but a lot of it does come from Canada. So stay tuned. Let's see what Canada has to say in a couple of days. All right, we turn to these wildfires in Reno. This Hawk Fire growing to over 13,000 acres. It spurred like over 42,000 evacuations. Really unbelievable how it ripped through the Sierra Nevadas. I mean, you talk about fast moving. People had to scramble. Listen to this one country.
2: We packed our bags and sort of waited it out, and we just actually just hiked up to the top of the hill here, and it's burning pretty good. It's really windy up there, so which is a little bit scary.
1: Scary, yeah. 1,000 homes were initially threatened by the fire. 3 people and 3 first responders injured by the fire. And it's far from over. It's like 1% contained, if that. And the drought has heavily, heavily smashed into that area. So just awful. I was looking at video this afternoon of it. Terrible. The Nevada Governor Joe Lombardo said the fire was spreading so quickly and threatening so many homes and structures that, boom, I got to declare a state of emergency. And, of course, you would think that that would happen. This Hawk Fire, I'm sure we're going to be talking more about this later in the week. They're trying to battle it by air and by creating those fire lines on the ground, anything that they can do. But there's only so much as it continues to get wind and sources that fuel it, especially the wind and the dry, dry, dry conditions. Here's what the Reno, Nevada police chief said.
3: Our firefighters and our first responders, the ability to do their jobs and take the evacuation order seriously.
1: Yeah. I mean, what can you say? Because a lot of times people think they can defend themselves. They can get out the hose. I've seen it. I'll get out the hose, my neighbors will do the same thing, and then before you know it, the fire engulfs their house. The lucky thing about this is that more people are paying attention to exactly what he said. They're just getting out there, heeding those warnings. So really, really, really tough, tough, tough going for those people. I haven't seen a fast-moving fire like that since the California fires. We move to Iran, and what's happening there? The president was asked about the continuing situation there as he's getting aboard Air Force One, as Americans are very unhappy with gas prices.
4: They have no money. They have no Navy. They have no Air Force. They are not paying their soldiers. They're not paying their police. They have 350% inflation. So we're just going to sort of see what happens. And we have total control, as you know, of the border. We have total control. If you look at the blockade, we have total control of that entire region having to do with the Strait of Hormuz. And that means well into it, the land areas. So they would love to make a deal, but they're not ready to make the right deal, in my opinion.
1: Iran is warning that ships violating the transit rules in the strait could face penalties, including detention or confiscation. Their top security chief also said, hey, we're going to cut out the oil flow for the Strait of Hormuz should any neighboring countries join the U.S. economic crackdown. Some oil companies have developed new tactics to enable the tankers to pass undetected through the waterway. It's cat and mouse. That's what's happening there. And economics, look, U.S. Treasury Secretary Scott Bessent is warning of an economic D-Day, that it's coming for Iran. I saw a piece in the Financial Times. He did an op-ed. There's a Monday news conference. So that's coming up, where he's expected to unveil some more details on the United States pressure campaign on Tehran. What will it

0: be, we'll see what it'll be, right? I think already the president's right how devastated they are. So what comes up next? All right, in the meantime, really sad going on in Oregon. Police are looking into what happened. Five bodies were found in this rural area outside of Portland. So they're thinking this is a murder, right? And the Washington County Sheriff's Office said that initially they responded Saturday to reports of some kind of a car on fire at a property about 30 miles west of downtown Portland. Responders then found the remains of five people and sadly several domestic animals. Still, nothing has been released about the details on what happened here. Only to discover the bodies, and it's an active investigation. Mystery not solved as of yet. On tap this week, on the flip.
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0: So that's like some good Guinness being poured on tap this week. So what is coming up? One of the conversations is happening a lot around the country, and it's because when somebody dies so young, whether they're famous or not, but when they're famous, it's just amplified, right? So you had the death of Peyton Panettiere from so many different shows that you might have known her from Heroes. I've talked about that. Nashville. As a kid, she was on Friday Night Lights. I mean, so many different things. She was also in the soap opera Guiding Light. Beth Chamberlain, who was a co-star of hers on that soap, talked about what her career was doing and what a life she was having and what she was probably headed for.
1: I mean, I knew her as this. She truly was just an amazing, amazing child actor. You've never seen anything like it, actually. And it was a little hard for me to even accept that she wasn't a little girl anymore, to be honest. You know, I couldn't wrap my head around that. But when I would hear about some of the trouble times that she was going through, I would think to myself, she's going to get through this, and watch out, world, because when she gets through this, you are going to see, you're going to see some work on screen. You're going to see things like you've never seen, you know, that's, I know Viola Davis made a comment that, you know, she was waiting to see what Hayden was going to fully become. And I think that puts it best, because I think that's how I was feeling too.
0: Yeah. So for On Tap, sadly, although more details will be revealed about this, you know, there is a 911 dispatch audio that is out there that suggests it might have been an overdose, which led to cardiac arrest, but her official cause of death has not been disclosed. In fact, her publicist said the death was under investigation. So this could take a lot longer. Probably will. We won't even know next week. There may be some updates about it, but I don't think we'll know the official cause. But very, very sad. We talked about it last week. And she was just 36 years old. And she was an incredible light and force of nature for the people who work with her. There's no doubt about it. If you just go out there and search, you'll see what people have to say. I know someone who was an assistant on one of the movies that she was in, Scream 4, and they could not stop talking about how great she was. She was just a regular person to everybody. She cared about the cast and crew. That she could have been the craft services person. So very, very, very sad. Data centers, lots of conversations about those. People filling some city hall saying, we don't want them here because they're worried about electric pull. They're worried about electricity going up. They're worried about water. So many things that get sucked up by these data centers. So Greg Abbott, the governor of Texas, was on ABC, part of the Sunday Swirl. I call it the political talking heads across the networks and across cable. He was talking about the lightning rod controversy of data centers, because Texas is certainly embracing it. But the governor says that he's thrown down guidelines and guardrails that are being set up, so it's way different in the Lone Star State.
2: So what we've been focused on is responding to concerns that have been raised about data centers and making sure that we've created a structure that's going to do more than any state to solve the problem. As governor, I have outlined the greatest detail and most comprehensive plan of any governor in the United States of America to respond to the data center challenge. Let me tell you what I've done. I have pressed pause on any new data center being able to join the operations in the state of Texas.
3: And other governors have done the same. Yeah.
2: And well, here's the deal. During that pause, I have set guidelines and guardrails that all data centers have to comply with. Number one, they must identify what water usage they're demanding and make clear they are not taking water from communities that need it. Number two, they must not take power from the Texas power grid that's needed. Number three, they must actually lower the cost of electricity for consumers. Number four, they need to make sure that they are not disturbing neighborhoods or rural communities. These are standards that are now being universally applied by all the data centers in the state of Texas.
0: Yeah, data centers can use millions of gallons of water per day for cooling. Of course, that's what it is. They can consume up to 5 million gallons daily. And if you look at some of the data, I've been really looking at this, the projected use is, just in general, is going to rise from 17.4 billion gallons in from 2023 to 72.6 billion by 2028. And so what the governor addressed there is exactly what people are protesting, right? In some cities, data centers account for a significant share of local water use. And this is the thing. Water is the indirect water use. Water is consumed in power plants that generate electricity for data centers. So indirect water use could exceed direct cooling water use by more than 10 times, depending on the energy mix. So you get it, right? And that's what people don't want. They're just thinking, I don't want this. I don't want this noise. I don't want this hassle. I don't want my bills going up. I don't want any of that stuff happening here. And there have been a lot of protests. Texas, they're concerned because there was even a pause in some of the discussions about it because of the grid connections, which the governor mentioned there, until the water and power impacts are better understood. That's why he said there's guardrails, and that's what they're looking at. Because there are emerging technologies that could help that. I won't go too deep in it, but there's like direct-to-chip cooling. There's immersion cooling that could reduce the water significantly. But I use the word could, my friends, right? Doesn't mean it will. All right, big movie coming out this week. I read the book. I loved this book, Dog Stars. Take a listen.
4: That's your mom.
5: So what'd you do before the world ended?
4: I was kissing my wife, playing with my dog, wondering every day how I got so lucky.
5: You gotta have something to haunt you, right? Otherwise you might get lonely.
4: We have no idea what's out there.
6: What do you expect to find?
7: Happy people everywhere. The world that was doesn't exist.
6: It's just us trying to hold on to what was. And everyone else.
4: This world fits you, Bang. Wake up. Defend. Survive. There's got to be something better than this.
5: The dream.
8: I
5: got
8: here. I don't have the feeling.
0: Yeah, you get it. I don't want to spoil it for you. It's just an excellent movie. But it's sad. Like, one day everything's fabulous. The next day, yeah, the world has disappeared. Jacob Elordi's in it. Margaret Qualley. Josh Brolin. Guy Pearce, Allison Janney, a lot of who's who in this, and it looks really, really good. As this is from someone that read the book, I'm going to see the movie, and I'll give you the full-on review about what that's like. So that's on tap, opens wide on Friday. It's not going to be like a Spider-Man movie that just sucks up the money, right, kills it at the box office, or it's not going to be like Christopher Nolan's movie, The Odyssey. But I think it's going to find its audience, and it's a really good, good story. It really, really is. And it does look like this is a well-made movie, which can make a very, very big difference. I already talked about it in the first hour, but Iran and U.S. economic sanctions, to me, that's really the biggest thing that's on tap, and we're going to know on Monday more specifics about that. What does that mean? Specific numbers. What's going to happen? You know, if this is going to be the greatest financial offensive ever against Iran, and there's going to be these new sanction and economic D-Day, that says it's not going to be a little slap. And okay, well, we're going to wait. I think they're going to freeze cryptocurrency. There's a lot of that. I think there's going to be a crackdown on oil smuggling and currency swap lines and cash transfers. I think there's going to be a sanction on foreign nations and banks and businesses that are helping Iran. So stay tuned. We'll have the specifics for sure on our next show. All right, stay with us. Coming up next, Do My Own.
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14: This is being investigated as a quintuple homicide. 5 people deceased.
13: A gruesome discovery by police investigating a vehicle fire in Washington County, Oregon. Detective Shannon Wild. Late Sunday, Sheriff's Office identified 36-year-old Benjamin Charles Parker as the suspect. They say he's been found dead in his vehicle, apparently a suicide. From the descriptions, ABC's Melissa Adon is hearing from folks around Reno who barely escaped an explosive wildfire that's still growing. It must have seemed like the fires of hell.
15: Fire sweeping over our head, and so we're like, we got to get out of here.
16: Jason Davis telling us how he made it out.
15: It kind of just felt like an end of the world scene. Every animal was trying to run and make it out as much as it could, but not everything was making it.
16: One of just tens of thousands forced to evacuate.
13: 90,000 being forced to leave their homes. The fire apparently caused by a human. This is ABC News.
17: It's going to be a hot and drier week this week on your Monday, starting off with temperatures in the low 70s, partly cloudy skies, and then heading into the afternoon, we'll have a high of 93 degrees. A few more mountain storms may drift into the valleys as well, so storm chances are sticking around during the afternoon and evening hours, so shouldn't be quite as widespread as what we saw over the weekend. Lows down into the upper 60s Monday night, mainly clear, and then Tuesday, 94 the high, with more sunshine and a few isolated mountain storms. From the KSL Weather Center, I'm Kristen Van Dyke.
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0: All right, so pest season is here, and for most homeowners, the first sign of ants in the kitchen, I got them. And I had people over my house. It was crazy just the other day, where mosquitoes in the backyard is enough to send all of us scrambling, and we're crazed, right? So the good news is you don't need to call a professional to get it under control. Here with tips to help us is Richard Karn. 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And Richard is joined with Jill Pierce. And she is, of course, the expert and chief solutions officer at Do My Own. So, wow, you guys coming on, DoMyOwn.com is the place to go. Is, you heard my problem. I'm not kidding. Richard, Jill, I had the little ants. People were eating on my beautiful long kitchen table, and ants were crawling across it.
1: Yeah. Once you see them, you know, the problem has already presented itself, right? But sometimes just killing them in the moment doesn't help, because they're going to go back maybe 40 yards, 50 yards to their colony. So before you have the people over, maybe, you know, sprinkle something to take the let the ants take it back to their colony.
0: Oh, there you go. Great advice. So what are the most common pest problems homeowners are dealing with right now? And how do you know where to start, Richard?
1: Well, the most common, obviously, are ants, fleas, ticks, cockroaches, mosquitoes, all of those things, happens in warm weather. And what you can do is go to DoMyOwn.com. They will help you for no money at all figure out what you need to do. If you don't know what the bug is, you can take a picture of it, send it to them, and they will tell you what it is. And they will give you instructions on how to deal with it.
0: Yeah, so Jill, I think Richard is saying that. Just go to the website. So how can listeners determine the right solution for their specific pest problem? One is what he just told us, take that picture.
2: Yeah, so we like to break pest control down into a simple process. Identify, inspect, treat, and then, of course, prevent. So once you identify the pest, or if you need help, just let us know. We'll figure it out for you. Then we want you to inspect to figure out where it's coming from and why it's there. Is it looking for food, water, shelter? Is the problem indoors, outdoors, or both? Then you can choose a product specifically labeled for that pest and the specific area you're treating. So Do My Own has step-by-step pest control guides that will really walk homeowners through the entire process. 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
0: Yeah. Richard, you know, you're the chief solutions officer, DoMyOwn.com. And of course, I said you're TV star of Home Improvement. I bet you get recognized everywhere you go. But beyond treating for an active pest problem, what can homeowners do to help prevent pests from returning?
1: Walk around your house. Figure out, you know, do you have standing water that doesn't need to be there? That's where mosquitoes will multiply. If you have screens in your, in the basement or upstairs, pipes that are coming from the ground into the house, if those aren't secured, all of those things, bugs can get into the house. Actually, tree limbs that are laying on your roof, they can walk off the tree onto your roof into your house. So all these little things you can do, and you can feel very good about yourself, because these are simple, straightforward things you can do. And if you don't have them on the tip of your fingers, you can just go to DoMyOwn.com, and they will help you. They will give you a list of what needs to be done. And we can't prevent this stuff. We just know how to. We just need the knowledge and the wherewithal to do it.
0: Yeah, for Richard, for you, I mean, being an actor and a performer, and of course, being in you know, a big show that everybody watched about solutions, home improvement, this is like a natural fit for you to do it. Is it fun?
1: It is fun because I have these problems. You know, I've been in my house for a long time. And so I'm sitting there and all of a sudden I hear a scratch going on in the wall. I'm going, oh no. And now I have to deal with, you know, is it a mouse? Is it a rat? Is it a raccoon? You know, and that I can go to do my own and they can help me, whether it's going to be a pesticide or maybe a trap. Or maybe, you know, a dusting that they can take it back to their nest and deal with it that way. But, you know, I'm just a regular guy that has these problems also.
0: Yeah. So you never called Tim Allen for advice on that.
1: You know, Tim never available for that advice.
0: Jill, it has to be fun working with him. Jill Pierce is the senior director. I'm going to get her title right, of consumer care for DoMyOwn.com. Where can listeners go to find the right products? We've been talking about it. We've been saying it, and get that expert advice for their specific pest problem.
2: Yeah, you could go to DoMyOwn.com. You can search by the pest you're dealing with and find identification information, step-by-step pest control guides. We have a lot of how-to videos, a lot of product recommendations and treatment advice. And if you're still not sure what you're dealing with or which product is right for your situation, we have an entire team of professionals who can help you.
0: Awesome. That sounds good to me. I got to work on those ants. Thank you both.
2: You are so welcome. Thanks for having us.
0: Well, I'll tell you what, that site is so good. I went to the site because I did have the ant problem that I was telling Karn about, with the weird thing with the really little minuscule ants. Like, but they weren't giant ants, but there were definitely ants. I was like, what is happening? Everything is clean here. I don't understand it. So they definitely do give you what he said, what they said, the ways to the resources of how to, you know, pest guides, even lawn care things, if you have termites or roaches or whatever. And then there's products that look pretty good to me, but it's a good one. Check it out for sure. DoMyOwn.com. Because after, you know, we had the conversation, I went there for sure. That was really interesting. What if I told you this? What if I told you that a young 20-something woman by herself flying a plane piloted it to Boca Raton, was going there and going further, and made an emergency landing where she landed perfectly on the water, avoiding swimmers, avoiding paddle boarders, and was rescued, got out of her plane before it sank. It's a mic drop. It's a family story that they're going to be talking about for a long time. People are talking about this all over the place. Crews on Sunday dismantled this small twin-engine plane that did make what I described, this plunk emergency landing in the ocean off of Boca on Saturday. So it was moved to a parking lot after the crane lifted out of the ocean. The amazing thing here is what she was able to do. The fact that she had such peace of mind that there was the engine problem, things were falling apart on Faith Tinkley, her name is, 23 years old. She was flying from Fort Myers, first of all, to give you the directions. She was flying from Fort Myers to South Bimini Airport in the Bahamas when she started having this engine problem by herself, broken landing gear, all this stuff. And so she looked for, I'm not going to make it to Boca. Where can I land? She saw, you know, the people are on the beach, all of that, looked in the water. She found a spot where she didn't see anyone. It's perfect. She could see clearly and no paddle boards, no anything. She went down and immediately people were great. They rushed to help her right away. And so afterwards, she said, I want to express my deepest gratitude for the concern and support following my unexpected water landing yesterday. And she said during the descent, her focus was ensuring the safety of everyone around her, but she was able to navigate toward open water, avoiding buildings, paddle boarders, swimmers, as well as people using metal detectors. You know, there's people in the water with metal detectors. So she she could clearly see all of that. And so I got to say, have some applause for this woman and the plane. I hope she becomes a pilot. And yeah, that's good. I mean, that's seriously, that's keeping your head. And obviously she felt comfortable in the plane and comfortable flying. And so that's where this young pilot makes that decision. And it's not crazy panic, because how would you feel if you were in that situation, right? But she didn't feel that way. She didn't feel that panic. She just looked around calmly. What can I do? Where can I put this that I'm not going to hit anyone else? And I'm going to be able to try to give myself the best chance to get down, you know, get in the water, get down, et cetera. All right. You want some good news?
3: Tell me something good.
0: That could be considered good news, I would say. But I think that this is pretty good news, too. It's really good news, actually, is that the Grand Prix in Washington, D.C., there was a little crash, but nobody was hurt. It went off without a hitch, and it was really cool to see the race, 147 laps around a 1.7-mile stretch along the National Mall, downtown Washington. Really cool for 250 years. Stay with us.
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0: Let's dig in the mailbag.
2: All right, we'd have to dig very far. Michael pops up. He's listening to us in the great state of Kentucky, WVLK 590 AM. Delaney, dude, these oil prices are tough. I have a lawn business that I really grew. It's something that I grew when I was in high school, went to college for a couple of years, and I realized that I had a little gold mine to feed my family, and it got bigger and bigger and bigger, bigger. I'm great with customers and customer service, and so are the guys that work for me. But it has taken a bite out of the business because, as you can imagine, what we do and how much we use up when it comes to gasoline and also all the trucks. And we have a pretty big business where we're in lots of places all over the Kentucky. So I'm saying I am looking forward to when those oil prices fall back down. Yeah, you and me and everybody else, right? So, I said this on the show last week that you have to think of businesses and how it affects business, but then you, the consumer listening, how it could affect you with something that you're getting, with goods that you're getting, because everybody jacked up their prices, like Amazon, USPS, all of them did that. They were saying that because they're trucks and delivery, so they're passing it on. And then plus, what else is being passed on cost-wise? And I mentioned this. I'm waiting for an auto part, a mirror, a front mirror, that now it's been 3 weeks. I'm like, is this thing coming in or what? But they're waiting for it. The dealer's waiting for it because it's backed up. And part of that, they're saying, they said Iran. I mean, that's what they just told me. They go, it's Iran. Okay, Iran, I want my mirror. So it, you know, it's that trickle down thing in different ways. All right, so thanks for that. Let's go to the next one. This one is from Jake, who is listening to us, News Talk 830 WCCO. He says, hey, Katie, how do you think, you guys and your questions, how do you think my Vikings are going to do this year? I say this, that at the beginning of training camp, and now we're at the end of it, we're getting closer and closer to actual, you know, stuff that counts. I call it the stuff that counts because I'm looking at fantasy teams, and then we're going to have nail the score and everything here. It's really hard to predict. That's what I'm going to tell you. And especially when you look at with the Vikings, to me, the Vikings are the woulda, coulda, shoulda team. So when I say that, I mean, they had so much talent in the last, if I looked at the last 5 years and looked at some really huge moments for Minnesota, when it seemed like, wow, the Vikings are, like, I'd be talking, I picked them all the time. I was picking them all the time in whoever they were playing. And then they would just lose, something else would happen. They would lose the game. I mean, look, and so now we're talking about the quarterback spot, right? And you look at the NFC North, Chicago is going to be, I think Chicago is going to be good. Green Bay. And then you got Detroit. And then you got Minnesota in the mix there, right? So, I don't know. You know, you've got, you have some elements with that team. Like, when you look at even J.J. McCarthy and that number two spot and what the big question marks that stand out there. I mean, McCarthy had an erratic start for the Vikings. It was what? The other day, 5 of 10 passes for 81 yards. And this was in a loss to Baltimore. So you look at things like that, and you look at some of the buzz and what's happening, and I'm going to say, you know, this is my roundabout way of saying, let's get the first two or three games underway. And it's going to be tough for the Vikings because you've got hosting the Packers, at the Bears, at the Bucks. None of those are easy. Their first layup, where I think they easily can clear the board with that one, is when they host the Dolphins. Right? So the first three are not going to be easy. So let's see what happens. Because I think I agree with what Bill Belichick used to say. You can't tell about a team until you get a couple games into the regular season. And I can look at the roster and I can tell you some of the takeaways from training camp. But and I like Kyler Murray, you know. So Kyler Murray to me is the guy. Is J.J. McCarthy not going to be the number two? I don't know. Maybe not how he looked the other day, but with Kyler Murray, I feel like they have much better. I think they have a much better chance. I really, really do. So that's because the glue is the quarterback. So that's my answer to you. I like that he's the number one. And I think that they have a really tough division. So let's see what happens, because they're going to get tested right away with two of them right in the very, very beginning of the season. All right, let's go to this one. This one is Joseph listening to us, WGCH, 1490 AM, Greenwich, Connecticut. Kate, thank you so much for not talking ad nauseum about Harry and Meghan. In fact, I don't even know if you mentioned it. It seems like every time I look at the paper or tune into something, that's what people are talking about. Who cares? Good riddance. What did they do for the U.S.? The fact that they're going back to the U.K. and they're not going to do anything with those titles? Do they even really still have the titles? Or what is the deal? Why are we so fascinated by this couple? No offense, but it doesn't make any sense to me. I understand if you're talking about who's next in line for the throne, his brother and his wife, but talking about Harry is just a waste of breath. Yeah, that's funny you say that. So, yeah, they're going back and they're not going to have an official duty. They still have their titles. They didn't get stripped of. They're still the Duke and Duchess of Sussex. And they're going to stay in the UK, they say, for an extended period of time. But how long or whatever those details are, you know, who knows what that means, and just what is the king going to say? He looks forward to seeing them. And I think it just was kind of unexpected. And you're right. Who cares? I don't even think Buckingham Palace cares that much. So that tells you, right? Except for here's what I think. I mean, look, the king got that cancer diagnosis in 2024. So privately, maybe it has something to do with that, like spending some time with him. And supposedly he's doing well, but maybe that's what it is. I don't know. And I agree with you. I think there's a fascination about the whole royal thing. We don't have a royal family in the United States, thank goodness. Didn't we boot the king? That's why we did that. But I think that's what that's about, honestly. All right, one quick one. KSL Radio, 102.7 FM, Salt Lake City. You're a sports fan, Katie. What did you think of the IndyCar race on the streets of Washington? Oh, thumbs up. And, you know, kudos to the president. He's a huge sports fan, and he wanted to push that. And I think this went off really well. Freedom 2 50 Grand Prix Indy Carman, huge car freak anyway. So that was great. It looks like it was really a lot of fun to me. I mean, the press was there waving the green flag in front of the Capitol. And, you know, it looks like it was really a lot of fun. You could go zooming around on the track. The straightaways were Pennsylvania Avenue, Independence Avenue, and you had the top speed was 180, far faster even than the normal limit, right? So, which would be 25 miles an hour there, by the way. So American driver Kyle Kirkwood, he eventually took the lead and took the checkered flag. So an American won the race. And it was broadcast on Fox. All right, thanks for all of your emails. You can send me your thoughts, too. Send them to Kate at katedelaneyradio.com. Let's go to the pre-market bell. All right, so we look at oil. Oil right now is $85.64 a barrel. Dow futures down 0.08%. S&P down 0.11%, NASDAQ down 0.32%. So they slipped back down after, you know, back-to-back weekly declines. A lot of this has to do with Iran. Let's see what Bessent says, the specifics of that, the economic squeeze on Iran on Monday. That's a very, very big deal. Thanks to all of you for listening to this hour of the show. Daniel Kinzerski, excellent work on the technicals. Make it count, everybody.
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8: From ABC News, I'm Mike Dubusky. President Trump calling today an economic D-Day against Iran as the U.S. gets into another trade fight with Canada. New U.S. sanctions on Iran expected to be unveiled this afternoon. Already in place, new tariffs on billions of imports from Canada.
9: President Trump's 50% tariffs on Canadian goods took effect this weekend. Canada's prime minister is now vowing to match them dollar for dollar beginning September 8th.
10: We've got the reserves, we've got the resilience, we've got the plan, we've got the focus, we will respond.
9: Trump's trade policies appear to be rattling Republicans just 10 weeks before the midterm elections. Maine Senator Susan Collins, breaking with Trump on the tariffs, is not expected to appear with Vice President J.D. Vance when he visits Maine today.
8: ABC's Karen Hua. Tens of thousands of people like Jennifer Alvardo urged to evacuate around Reno, Nevada ahead of a fast-moving wildfire.
11: It's been a lot and scary, and I had to try and put on a brave face for my kids, but they saw me crying.
8: More from ABC's Melissa Adan.
12: The flames are burning close to Reno's densely populated foothills. The fire near US 395, parts of the highway closed in both directions. Shelters filling up with people who have left their homes.
8: The Hawk Fire now burning through at least 15,000 acres. With the 25th anniversary of the 9/11 attacks coming up, officials in New York have identified the remains of another victim.
13: For the first time, the Medical Examiner's Office and the NYPD have identified a 9/11 victim using genetic genealogy, combining DNA testing with family trees. It's part of a solemn pledge the Medical Examiner's Office made a quarter century ago to identify as many victims as possible. The new identification is an adult female.
8: ABC's Aaron Katursky. In parts of Hawaii could get more than a foot of rain from Tropical Storm Moke today. 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
8: California's attorney general canceling a meeting scheduled for today over his challenge to the merger between Paramount and Warner Brothers. Attorney General Rob Bonta accusing Paramount of leaking details from a previous meeting. The Wall Street Journal says Bonta had been ready to demand Paramount sell some cable channels. Another burglary at the home of a pro athlete. Police in Texas say the home of Cowboys star receiver C.D. Lamb was hit. Police reports say they stole hundreds of thousands of dollars worth of items. As European leaders gather in Ukraine for the country's Independence Day, the Ukrainian president now says he expects more attacks from Russia. Volodymyr Zelensky says he believes Russia is set to call up another 300,000 troops. For the first time ever, Indy cars were whipping around the streets of the nation's capital. ABC's Wayne Cabot watching it all.
16: A lot of horsepower roaring through the capital, including Pennsylvania Avenue, not far from the White House. Kyle Kirkwood wins the Freedom 250, a race so nice he hopes he'll do it twice.
17: I don't know if we're ever going to get another chance at this. I hope we do. I hope we do. This was awesome. But this was, what a dream come true.
16: AP journalist Michelle Price writing, for once, things were moving fast in the nation's capital. I'm Wayne Cabot, ABC News.
8: And the office may look a little empty today. Records say August 24th is the most popular day to call out sick from work as people try to grab a little bit more of summer. Mike Dubosky, ABC News.
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18: Monday starts with temperatures in the low 70s and then a high of 93 degrees, partly cloudy skies. A few more mountain storms, that means a stray storm is possible in the valleys as well, mainly during the afternoon or evening hours. Then overnight lows Monday night in the upper 60s with mainly clear skies. Tuesday looks mostly sunny with high temperatures back into the mid-90s and a few isolated mountain storms. And this trend really just sticks around through the rest of the week with highs up to 96 by Thursday, then cooling off as we head into next weekend. From the KSL Weather Center, I'm Kristen Van Dyke.
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16: This is America in the Morning from Westwood One. Good morning, I'm John Trout. It's Monday, August 24th, 2026. Here's what's coming up on America in the Morning.
20: The United States and Canada are officially in a trade war after weekend negotiations deteriorate. I'm John Stolness in Washington.
21: Fire authorities in Nevada responding to the Hawk Fire near Reno.
22: 800 personnel working on the incident.
21: I'm Clayton Neville.
23: They would love to make a deal.
24: Iran's president has defended a memorandum of understanding with the U.S. I'm Rika Ann Garcia.
25: The editor-in-chief of Stars and Stripes says that the Pentagon has fired him. I'm Lisa Dwyer.
16: Secret meeting between the Democrat leader of the House and President Trump's son-in-law. The latest from Wall Street, with important reports released this week. And strike up the band, the Boston Symphony Orchestra, in a labor dispute. All ahead on America in the Morning. Now, 7 after. President Trump's optimism about a trade deal with Canada was shattered over the weekend after it seemed a trade agreement was at hand. Canadian Prime Minister Mark Carney says last-minute changes by the Trump administration forced him to pull out. John Stolness has a recap from Washington.
20: On Friday, President Trump told reporters he felt good about the chances of a deal getting done.
23: I've dealt with the prime minister. I've got a good relationship. And, yeah, we have to take care of our farmers. The farmers are very important to me. And the deal with Canada is moving along. And we should be able to have a deal with Canada.
20: But with just 1 hour to go before a midnight deadline when new U.S. tariffs against Canadian goods was set to go into effect, Prime Minister Carney instructed his team to walk away from the negotiating table. And in a press conference on Saturday, Carney said the Trump administration's negotiators did not present them with a fair deal.
10: In recent days, the United States proposed new terms that were uneconomic, unfair, and undermined the net benefits for Canada and called into question the reliability of any deal. In short, they asked too much and they offered too little.
20: Speaking in French to a reporter, Carney said through a translator that the Trump team made demands on changing Canadian culture,
0: including threats on the French language and Quebec culture and Canadian culture. That is not acceptable. That would never be acceptable.
20: Carney admitted his tone was one of war, a trade war.
10: Because we're attacked. You're at war when you get attacked. We got attacked.
20: Trump responded on Truth Social, saying Canada wants the benefits of being a U.S. state without being one. As a result of the breakdown in

0: 26 after now. This is America in the Morning. The Boston Musicians Association authorized a strike for the first time in its orchestra's history, but hours later said it would extend their plans for 48 hours after their three-year contract expired. Correspondent Donna Warder has the latest.
1: The Boston Symphony Orchestra and its musicians have agreed to extend their collective bargaining agreement by 48 hours. The musicians' three-year contract had been set to expire right before midnight Sunday, and the union representing musicians authorized a strike. Orchestra members have never gone on strike in the BSO's 145-year history. The orchestra and management have had strained relations since the BSO decided in March to force out music director Andras Nelson's next summer. After 13 seasons, I'm Donna Warder.
0: The Pentagon has fired the Stars and Stripes top editor, publisher, and reporter. Correspondent Lisa Dwyer reports the military newspaper publisher Max Lederer is voicing censorship fears following the move by the government.
2: The editor-in-chief of Stars and Stripes says that the Pentagon has fired him, as well as the newspaper's publisher and a reporter. Eric Slavin cited an interview he gave in which he objected to any potential censorship by the U.S. military. The newspaper's publisher, who announced his impending retirement days ago, was also dismissed. The military newspaper is partly funded by the Pentagon, but has a long legacy of editorial independence. Slavin says he stands by the principle that the Stars and Stripes must remain editorially independent. I'm Lisa Dwyer.
0: America in the Morning for Monday, August 24th, 2026 is produced by Jeff McKay. I'm John Trout. This is Westwood One.
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10: ABC News, I'm Mike Dabusky. A new round of sanctions on Iran are expected to be announced later today, with President Trump calling the measures economic D-Day for the country. This after a weekend of escalating trade tensions between the U.S. and Canada, with dozens of Canadian goods from cars to whiskey to hockey sticks now facing 50% import tariffs.
11: Bottom line, what this means is that American companies importing any of the products on this list of tariffs that have gone into place, they're going to be paying 50% more. And as we've seen over the past year and a half, often the companies that are paying more, importers paying more, they pass those higher costs down in the form of higher prices to American households.
10: ABC's Elizabeth Schulze, Canada has vowed to impose retaliatory tariffs on American goods in the coming weeks. And Tropical Storm Moke is passing by the southern coast of Hawaii today, with some areas of the Big Island forecast to see up to 15 inches of rain. This is ABC News.
12: It's going to be a hot and drier week this week on your Monday, starting off with temperatures in the low 70s, partly cloudy skies, and then heading into the afternoon, we'll have a high of 93 degrees. A few more mountain storms may drift into the valleys as well, so storm chances are sticking around during the afternoon and evening hours, so shouldn't be quite as widespread as what we saw over the weekend. Lows down into the upper 60s Monday night, mainly clear, and then Tuesday, 94 the high, with more sunshine and a few isolated mountain storms. From the KSL Weather Center, I'm Kristen Van Dyke.
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0: This is America in the Morning. Summer heat is still upon us, where things will be sizzling today from AccuWeather.com meteorologist LaTroy Thornton.
1: A rather expansive swath of the nation from Mississippi and Arkansas through Texas and western portions of the plains. Much of the Rocky Mountain states and all but near coastal California faces a hot start through the week with high temperatures of at least 5 to 15 degrees above historical averages expected thanks to a zone of high pressure parked over the southwest. This feature will help to promote sunshine for the most part, but a good bit of heat as well. And as the hot conditions continue this week, the risk for heat-related illnesses among sensitive groups only continues to grow, as will an already higher than average risk for fires across much of this area. This includes

0: 26 after now. This is America in the Morning. The Boston Musicians Association authorized a strike for the first time in its orchestra's history, but hours later said it would extend their plans for 48 hours after their three-year contract expired. Correspondent Donna Warder has the latest.
1: The Boston Symphony Orchestra and its musicians have agreed to extend their collective bargaining agreement by 48 hours. The musicians' three-year contract had been set to expire right before midnight Sunday, and the union representing musicians authorized a strike. Orchestra members have never gone on strike in the BSO's 145-year history. The orchestra and management have had strained relations since the BSO decided in March to force out music director Andras Nelson's next summer. After 13 seasons, I'm Donna Warder.
0: The Pentagon has fired the Stars and Stripes top editor, publisher, and reporter. Correspondent Lisa Dwyer reports the military newspaper publisher Max Letterer is voicing censorship fears following the move by the government.
2: The editor-in-chief of Stars and Stripes says that the Pentagon has fired him, as well as the newspaper's publisher and a reporter. Eric Slavin cited an interview he gave in which he objected to any potential censorship by the U.S. military. The newspaper's publisher, who announced his impending retirement days ago, was also dismissed. The military newspaper is partly funded by the Pentagon, but has a long legacy of editorial independence. Slavin says he stands by the principle that the Stars and Stripes must remain editorially independent. I'm Lisa Dwyer.
0: America in the Morning for Monday, August 24th, 2026 is produced by Jeff McKay. I'm John Trout. This is Westwood One.
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11: ABC News, I'm Mike Dubusky. Thousands of people getting out of the way of the Hawk Fire in Nevada, already burning through around 15,000 acres. Ricky Williams and his family are among the evacuees.
12: We saw the fire come down the hill, so I gathered up all the family and we took off.
11: The fire so far, 0% contained. President Trump calls this an economic D-Day for Iran. New sanctions are set to be unveiled this afternoon. Iran declaring no oil will flow through the Strait of Hormuz if, quote, the economic war continues. Canada and the U.S. in a fresh economic fight, the White House putting new 50% tariffs in place.
13: The list ranges from Canadian alcohol to building materials. You've got dog leashes in this list, hockey sticks. It is a pretty carved out list of products that will be affected here. And
11: ABC's Elizabeth Schulze, Canada promising to retaliate. This is ABC News.
14: It's going to be a hot and drier week this week on your Monday, starting off with temperatures in the low 70s, partly cloudy skies, and then heading into the afternoon, we'll have a high of 93 degrees. Few more mountain storms may drift into the valleys as well, so storm chances are sticking around during the afternoon and evening hours, so shouldn't be quite as widespread as what we saw over the weekend. Lows down into the upper 60s Monday night, mainly clear, and then Tuesday, 94 the high, with more sunshine and a few isolated mountain storms. From the KSL Weather Center, I'm Kristen Van Dyke.
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0: It's 5 till. America in the Morning continues. She was the daughter on the Donna Reed Show and Craig T. Nelson's independent wife on Coach. Shelley Fabre has passed away. Fabre played Francine Webster on One Day at a Time on the small screen and also played the wife of Chicago Bears running back Brian Piccolo in the television movie Brian's Song in 1971. Fabre also played opposite Elvis Presley in three of his films, and she was also a singer, recording a version of Johnny Angel, which went to number one on the Billboard Hot 100 in April 1962, that included vocals by Darlene Love and Glenn Campbell on guitar. Fabre was 82. Shifting gears, one of his first official acts moving back to England will be to pay a price in court. Prince Harry, actor Liz Hurley, and five other public figures have 1 week to pay a $13 million court judgment in London. Correspondent Lizzie Knight reports.
1: Prince Harry and six others, including Elton John, have been ordered to pay £9.5 million, or $13 million, to the publisher of Britain's Daily Mail. This follows their failed invasion of privacy case. Justice Matthew Nicklin announced the payment is due by August 28th. The payment is at the upper end of expectations. The group lost a High Court case in London last month, which alleged illegal phone hacking. The publisher denied the claims, and the court found a lack of evidence. The judgment comes as Harry and his family plan to move back to the UK. Harry's legal battles have strained his relationships with his family and the media.
0: Lizzie Knight reporting. A horror movie tries to grab the top spot at the box office from the weekend, but was scared away by Spider-Man. Entertainment reporter Kevin Carr has details from The Weekend at the Movies.
2: Insidious scared off the competition at the box office on Friday, but Spider-Man swung in to win the weekend.
3: Because I'm not just Peter Parker. I'm Spider-Man.
2: With the domestic total north of $850 million, Spider-Man Brand New Day retained the top spot with $39
4: million. You're not alone in here.
2: Insidious, Out of the Further, had to settle for second place with $25 million.
5: Those are not dreams, Gemma.
2: That's about in the middle of the opening weekends for this series and significantly less than the last two installments.
6: You have a rare gift.
2: However, with a budget of only $18 million, the film is already in the black with a worldwide gross of $60
7: million. We won the war.
2: The Odyssey fell to third place with $19 million, also very impressive and pushing its domestic total towards $540 million and its worldwide gross approaching $1.5 billion.
8: No dinos too big, no pups too small.
2: Paw Patrol, the dino movie, retained the fourth place slot with $9.1 million. Good dogs.
9: What about the people who are out there getting eaten?
2: The suburban dino thriller, The End of Oak Street, lost some steam to land in fifth with $9 million.
10: What do you want?
11: Vengeance.
2: And Jason Statham's Mutiny, which was accidentally leaked on Prime Video last week, debuted just outside of the top five with $7.5 million. I'm Kevin Carr.
0: America in the Morning for Monday, August 24th, 2026, is produced by Jeff McKay. I'm John Trout. This is Westwood One.
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6: Good morning. KSL News Time is 5 o'clock. This is Utah's Morning News. I'm Andy Farnsworth.
7: And I'm Amanda Dixon. KSL's top story this hour.
6: We saw some wild weather around the Wasatch Front this weekend with tons of lightning and heavy rain.
7: At the same time, multiple new wildfires started, and we may not be done with the severe weather just yet. KSL News Radio's Adam Small begins our live team coverage. Adam?
10: Amanda, it was quite the light show yesterday as severe thunderstorms hammered some areas around the valleys. Daybreak got such a heavy downpour they had to call off yesterday's Bees game in the fourth inning because of the giant puddle that accumulated on the field. That's the first time they've ever had to cancel a game since opening their new ballpark. Just next door, Harriman logged about 0.4 inches of rain yesterday, and that wasn't even the worst that we saw around the Wasatch Front. Riverton and Huntsville both got at least a 0.5 inch of rain in the last 24 hours. Snow Basin got almost a full inch. Little Cottonwood Canyon, 0.6 inches. Sandy almost got almost a 0.5 inch of rain. Now, it looks like we are through the worst of the storms at this point, but there is still about a 20% chance of seeing showers and thunderstorms this evening. So as we get closer into the evening, prepare to potentially see more rain. But as of right now, it looks very isolated, and it looks like remnants of what we experienced yesterday. 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
6: Well, despite all that moisture, multiple new fires have shown up in the last 24 hours. KSL News Radio's Brianna Willis joins us live. Brianna?
15: Andy, there were 16 new fires that started in just the last 24 hours, according to the Utah Fire Info site. The Blind Hollow Fire started near the Temple Fork area up Logan Canyon and has forced the closure of the canyon until noon today. One of the largest new fires started just southwest of Alberta yesterday. The Big Mountain Fire has grown to 400 acres, nearly doubling the acreage from last night. And fire crews were able to contain a new fire in Box Elder County, the Owen Canyon Fire. Live, Brianna Willis, KSL News Radio.
7: Fees are coming next year to property owners in Utah in high-risk wildland urban interface, or WUI. But there are things owners can do now. 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
16: Property owners will have the opportunity to have an assessor help them identify risk factors which could make their home or business more likely to burn. These assessors will have the training to identify things like how likely embers are to get into vents or if your roof is highly flammable. Resources such as the website utahlivingwithfire.org has a link where you can sign up for a lot assessment.
17: For the homeowners that choose to take action and to reduce their wildfire risk, then they could have a lower fee starting in 2028.
16: That state wildfire risk reduction coordinator, Joseph Anderson, he says next year's fee will be flat for all homeowners. Anderson says this program isn't meant to be punitive, but rather an education opportunity for homeowners. Michelle Rowe, KSL News Radio.
6: KSL's top national stories this hour. More than 90,000 people have been forced to leave their homes because of a wildfire near Reno, Nevada.
18: Grabbed what I could. I couldn't really see anything because there's no lights, there's no power.
6: That's Leticia Hurtado. She's one of the evacuees. ABC's Sophie Flay has more on the fire.
19: Firefighters battling nearly 90-degree heat as they try to get a handle on the flames. Still 0% contained overnight. The fire even jumping a major highway, making it hard for crews to reach some of the hot spots. At least 6 people have been injured, including 3 first responders.
6: Officials believe the fire was human-caused.
7: Supreme Court Chief Justice John Roberts is allowing the White House to continue construction on President Trump's East Wing Ballroom project. ABC's Devin Dwyer has more.
20: The president is racing as fast as he can to both demolish the East Wing unilaterally and construct this new 90,000 square foot structure on his own accord with no approval, no, you know, historical review, no safety review, no public comment period, no congressional input on who's going to pay for this, how it's going to work. He is trying to do that as fast as he can to outrun the courts.
7: The go-ahead is a temporary stay of a lower court order that would have halted construction starting Friday afternoon.
6: The Bureau of Land Management is taking public comment on a parcel of land they hope to lease in the Manti-LaSalle National Forest. The parcel of land is north of Huntington in Carbon County. BLM says they completed scoping the parcels last month.
21: Then industry can come in and nominate parcels that they would like to go out to explore, express interest in, that they would like to bid on in a lease sale. And that industry interest then starts the process of scoping, draft environmental assessment, decision with a protest period, and finally a sale.
6: The public comment period is open until September 21st.
7: First look traffic now on this Monday morning. We say good morning to Cameron Elliott. How was your weekend, Cam?
1: My weekend was great, Amanda. How was yours?
7: It was excellent. Thank you.
1: Well, we're starting off this morning a little bit odd. We're starting with a car fire on westbound I-80 before the 13th East exit, and that's going to be actually closing the whole exit down and blocking the right lane and shoulder. I-15 is still delay-free, though, so if you're heading westbound, you might just want to merge onto I-15 if you're heading more north into downtown. I'm Cameron Elliott in the KSL Traffic Center.
6: College football season starts this week with several week zero games, but then everyone else jumps into action, including our local teams, next week. BYU football's offensive coordinator Aaron Roderick says in practice they're working on making the team better and pushing out all the outside noise.
3: I think these guys also know that everything people say, good or bad, is nonsense, really. All that matters is what you do in the game. So when people thought we weren't any good and said we weren't any good, then that wasn't true. And when people say how great we are, that's not necessarily true either. We haven't played yet. And so I think if we just focus on doing our job just each day, then, you know, at the end of the season, we'll be happy with the results.
6: BYU hosts Utah Tech on September 5th. You'll hear every minute, including pregame and postgame, right here on KSL News Radio.
7: The Utes' first game is a week from Thursday, and defensive end Lance Holzclaw says they want to continue the tradition of having a defense that puts pressure on the quarterback.
22: We're constantly trying to get these big havoc plays, as we call them, just like sacks, PBUs, TFLs, picks, stuff like that. You know, we're constantly sitting there tracking that and trying to get after that. So as a whole, as our defensive line group, as a defense, we're constantly trying to get home. It's a race to the quarterback.
7: The Utes host the University of Idaho in their opening game.
6: Utah State will start their season on September 5th, hosting Idaho State. This will be the Aggies' second year under head coach Bronco Mendenhall.
7: A bird refuge and nature preserve will be getting a facelift thanks to funding from Salt Lake City's Public Lands Funds. KSL News Radio's Tammy Kikuchi reports it sits in the heart of Sugar House.
15: The Miller Bird Refuge and Nature Park is almost a century old. It sits in the historic Yale Crest neighborhood. Jana Cunningham with Public Lands says the park will close for a few months to improve the trails in the park that straddle Red Butte Creek.
23: It also protects some historic stone retaining walls that were built in the Works in Progress Administration era. And so it will raise the trail to cover that exposed foundation.
15: The $425,000 in improvements will target wildfire fuel mitigation and other restoration projects along the creek. The park should reopen in December. Tammy Kikuchi, KSL News Radio.
6: Well, the roadways look like they're off to a pretty quiet start after some early crashes this morning. The ones that are in place right now don't seem to be stopping people too much. We'll get a check of your commute coming up next.
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1: Well, we're still very much looking at this car fire if you're headed westbound on I-80. Right now, that's looking like it's getting mostly cleaned up, but it's still going to be blocking the exit if you're heading westbound to 1300 East, and it's also going to be blocking the right lane. So if you're headed through there, just make sure to take it slow. Taking a look at the rest of the city, we are in pretty good shape. We are seeing some early slowing if you're on northbound Mountain View Corridor at 4100 South. And if you're on eastbound 201 at 7200 West coming through Magna, but nothing that's going to hold you up for more than a couple of seconds. Coming out of Utah County on I-15, you should have no problems at all between Provo and downtown. It's going to be about a 40-minute commute. Andy?
6: Well, if you're heading south from Ogden to downtown, you've got no issues this morning. If you're going into Davis County, there's a crash on the ramp from Beck Street to either stay on Highway 89 or to merge onto I-15. It looks like the vehicles are kind of leaning towards the ramp that puts you onto Highway 89 and Orchard Drive. But not really any delay from it because the volume of traffic is light. So far, so good on I-80 heading from Sugar House over to Park City. But there is a vehicle fire that they're still cleaning up on the westbound side near the 1300 East exit.
0: Hey, we've got highs topping in the low 90s today. Slight chance for thunderstorms in the afternoon and evening.

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9: Stolen Voices of Dole Valley, a gripping new 9-part investigative podcast about a serial killer you've probably never heard of, Warren Forrest. A sadistic predator who prowled the Pacific Northwest in the early 70s. He hid behind the deeds of Ted Bundy, and he's only been convicted of 2 murders, but is suspected of many more. Since the release of Stolen Voices of Dole Valley, a witness identified in the podcast could lead investigators to the remains of Jamie Grissom.
10: 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He said he stumbled. As he fell down, he looks up and sees the body of a young woman.
9: And now the FBI is testing forensic evidence that had been collecting dust for decades. This cold case is now red hot. Binge the entire season of Stolen Voices of Dole Valley right now, wherever you get your podcasts. And make sure to hit that subscribe button so you don't miss out on the latest breaking news.
0: 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The three things you need to know this hour. First,
11: 16 new fires have started in just the last 24 hours across Utah, one causing the closure of Logan Canyon. I'm KSL News Radio's Brianna Willis.
12: Second, a major wildfire to our west near Reno, Nevada has led to tens of thousands of people being evacuated.
0: Third, traffic and weather together.
13: A crash on the northbound I-15 on-ramp from Beck Street and car fire on the westbound I-80 ramp to 1300 East has caused some early slowing on the valley's freeways. I'm Cameron Elliott in the KSL Traffic Center.
14: Another chance for scattered showers and storms this afternoon and evening. I'm Matt Johnson.
12: Right now, 73 degrees at the KSL Common Spirit Health Studios.
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15: From ABC News, I'm Mike Dubusky. At dawn begins Economic D-Day on Iran, says Treasury Secretary Scott Bessent, who's expected to announce new sanctions on the country this afternoon. Iran, meanwhile, is vowing to halt oil traffic through the Strait of Hormuz if the U.S. continues to up the economic pressure. An out-of-control brush fire in Nevada has already destroyed several buildings near Reno and pushed tens of thousands of people out of their homes. Washoe County Human Services Agency spokesman Chris Ciarlo says shelters are filling up quickly.
16: They're concerned about when they can get back to their house, and they're coming here really with not much. They're feeling what any human would feel, and it's the anxiety, it's the worry, it's the fear, it's the stress, it's the unknown.
15: The Hawk Fire has now grown to 15,000 acres. About 2 weeks after devastating flooding swept through northwest Indiana, only just now are some residents getting their power restored. Eli Valdez lives in Portage and got his lights back on yesterday.
17: They could have done a better job, been more prepped
3: for something like this.
15: The local power authority is now facing a class action lawsuit claiming it could

0: have done more ahead of the storms. Settlement talks had been scheduled today for the case trying to stop the merger between Paramount and Warner Brothers, but now California Attorney General Rob Bonta is calling off those talks.
1: Valued at around $111 billion, the marriage of Paramount and Warner Brothers would create a media juggernaut, combining movie studios, streaming services, CBS News, and CNN. Last month, 12 states filed suit, arguing that the proposed merger violated antitrust laws. The Attorney General of lead plaintiff California was to meet today with Paramount officials to discuss a settlement, but has abruptly called it off, saying the company has acted in bad faith by leaking details of a meeting held Friday. Jim Ryan, ABC News.
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2: Well, if you make it to work today, congrats. The Flamingo Company tracks when people call out sick. And over the past 5 years, today, August 24th, has been the day more people call out sick than any other. But they say it's not because of illness. It's because people are trying to extend their summer vacations.
3: Okay. The company says February 13th is the second most used sick day. That happens to be near Valentine's Day and usually around the time the Super Bowl is played. The month with the most sick days is February. But that's also around the peak of flu season, so people might actually be calling out sick because
2: people
3: of illness.
2: They do call out sick, don't they? Often after the Monday after Super Bowl.
3: Yeah.
2: Yeah. Or maybe they just.
3: It's a certain kind of sickness, I'm guessing.
2: That's right.
4: Hey, it's John Smith from 103.5 The Arrow, and it's time for Music News in a Minute. Def Leppard guitarist Vivian Campbell says his cancer has returned, but he's making it very clear that he's not slowing down. Campbell, first diagnosed with Hodgkin's lymphoma in 2013, underwent a donor stem cell transplant in January of 2025. Unfortunately, transplant didn't stick, and the cancer has now returned. He's continuing treatment, says he may need another transplant, but says he will continue his work with Def Leppard and will not slow down. MTV has declared rock is dead. Okay. The 2026 Video Music Awards are coming up, and for the first time since 1988, there will not be a best rock category. There will still be a best alternative category, but this year's nominees include Olivia Rodrigo, which, wait, what? Anyway, but let's be honest here. MTV may say rock is dead, but MTV stopped caring about music sometime between The Real World and the Jersey Shore. Finally, Post Malone is apparently engaged again, and this time he popped the question right here in Utah. Posty and Christy Lee are reportedly engaged after rekindling their relationship. According to reports, the proposal to Lee took place on Tuesday, with friends flying in to celebrate. Neither Malone nor Lee has publicly confirmed the reported engagement. That is your music news in a minute or so. Here on KSL News Radio, I'm John Smith reporting.
2: That's good news for him. Happy for him.
3: All right.
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5: Well, we're still in pretty good shape if you're coming out of Tooele County, eastbound on I-80 or the 201. We're not seeing any real delays over there. Maybe some minor stuff as you hit some of the intersections, but nothing that's going to hold you up for more than a couple of seconds. If you're coming northbound on the Mountain View Corridor, you're still in good spirits right now. Taking a look, there might be some slowing northbound at 5400 south, but again, nothing all that significant. And same story for the Bangor Highway as you pass through West Valley City. Coming out of Utah County, we're looking pretty good. We do have some of that early slowing on 2100 north in Lehigh, and that'll be especially apparent around 2300 west and as you approach I-15. But once you're on I-15 itself, you should have no trouble at all from Provo to downtown. That's going to be about 40 minutes. Andy?
3: Traffic on South 15 has been pretty quiet so far this morning. They're still working on the crash on the Beck Street on-ramp to both Orchard Drive and I-15. It's in that Gore area, but leaning towards the Orchard Drive portion. Traffic has been pretty quiet going into Parley's Canyon this morning. All the way to Park City should only take you about 15 minutes. And there's still emergency vehicles in the Gore area there by the 1300 East exit, where we've had a vehicle fire that they're still working on, although that hasn't created any backups exiting the freeway at 1300 East.
6: KSL 7-day forecast. You got 93 today. Slight chance for storms in the afternoon and evening. Hoping for more rain. 92 tomorrow. Partly cloudy. 30% chance. Partly cloudy again on Wednesday. 95. Mostly clear. 95 on Thursday. Friday, a little bit cooler. 94. Mixture of sunshine and clouds. We'll then take it down to 90 on Saturday. Partly cloudy with 89 the forecast by Sunday. From the KSL Weather Center, I'm Matt Johnson.
2: Let's see where we are right now. 73 degrees downtown. The 7-day forecast brought to you by Performance Automotive Bountiful. So I take Molly out for a walk yesterday morning. Sunday mornings are usually quiet in downtown Salt Lake. I come around the corner onto West Temple at 2nd South, and there are There's a line of the most exotic looking sports cars I've ever seen in my life.
7: Really?
2: All the way
7: like
2: down
7: Lamborghini
2: West Temple.
7: Lamborghini kind of things?
2: Oh, yeah. I mean, it was insane. So I start videoing to send to my son, who loves race cars and sports cars, but he's not getting off work until 9 o'clock. So as he's coming home from Costco, he sees them driving away. I looked it up online and it says it was the Crown Rally. And that was their kickoff. 100 exotic super and sports cars that were parked right in front of the Hyatt Regency on West Temple.
7: Wow.
2: And then went driving together. I'm not sure where their destination was.
7: So I bet that looked cool. He saw them going. You saw them parked. He saw them driving. Parked.
2: And it was like, wow. This is a Sunday morning in Salt Lake City. You never know. You just
7: I would have never guessed that. Every time I try to go for a walk this last week, I get rained on.
2: Oh, yeah.
7: It only rains, I swear, over West Jordan. And South. Last night, I didn't even get to go because it turned from hail to harder rain.
2: Last night?
7: Well, yesterday afternoon.
2: Oh, wow.
7: So this was hail. I was like, oh, and then the sun came out, so it was super humid. So I was like, all right, I'm going to wait till the sun goes a little bit further down. And then it just dumped rain the rest of the night. And I was like, all right, I'll just go to bed at a normal person hour.
2: That's good, Andy. That's good.
7: So I got some rest at least out of that.
2: Coming up, we're going to get a look at where the markets closed on Friday and where the futures are this morning. We'll do that next on KSL.
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2: Wow. More soon-to-be newlyweds are getting prenups. The legal documents are typically signed to protect what assets each person has in case of a divorce, but their uses are expanding. USA Today says they are also being used in case a spouse dies or becomes incapacitated. 53% of engaged Americans under 45 signed a prenup in 2025. That's up 11% from 2022.
1: We know items from Canada are about to cost more with President Trump's 50% tariffs, but here are some of the items expected to be hit: wine, hockey sticks, cement, natural honey, essential oils, and candles. That's according to the Wall Street Journal.
2: All right, the markets closed up on Friday. The Dow was up 517, which was 1 full percent. S&P closed up 33. The Nasdaq closed up 113. This morning, the markets are going the other direction. That always seems to be the case, doesn't it? The Dow futures, they're down just a fraction. Down 14.
1: If it was good yesterday, it's going to be rough today, yeah, is what it seems like.
2: That is the trend. The S&P futures down 22, which is about 0.3%. Nasdaq futures down 217. That's 0.75%. Let me just check where oil. Oil is trading at $85.32 a barrel.
1: Got a couple of areas where you'll see flashing lights as you pass through. We'll get a check of your commute coming up next.
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11: Well, we're still in great shape if you're coming northbound out of Utah County, where we've got no delays that we can see on the Mountain View Corridor or I-15. And eastbound out of Tooele County, we are seeing a little bit of delay if you're on northbound SR-36 on the approach to I-80. But once you actually get onto I-80, you're going to be flying across the city. The 201, we do have some delays. Now, these are going to be westbound at 80th West, but eastbound should be no problem getting into downtown. And taking a look at the Mountain View corridor up in the valley, you will run into a little bit of trouble at 4100 South, but like I said, those delays are very light for this time of morning. Northbound on I-15, still totally delay-free. You're going to be getting from Provo to downtown in about 40 or so minutes. Andy?
12: So far, so good. On southbound I-15, Ogden to Salt Lake is a 30-minute drive. We haven't had any extra traffic on Highway 89 coming south from South Weber down to Farmington or on West Davis Corridor or Legacy Parkway. If you're heading into Davis County from Beck Street, there's a crash on the ramp or at the ramp to either go to I-15 or go on to Orchard Drive. It's on the Orchard Drive part of the split. And we had a little bit of westbound slowing on I-80 near the Mountaindale East Canyon exit, but it looks like that has cleared out. Let Zero Res make your carpet new again. Call 866-ZERO-RES or go online to ZeroRes.com to schedule your appointment today.
2: We might not be done with the rain. It looks like we have a 30% chance of a shower this afternoon. Today's high, 93 degrees, 92 tomorrow, 95 Wednesday and Thursday, 94 Friday, and then it cools down to 90, 89 on the weekend. But it looks like we still have another chance of rain today. We'll follow that. Right now, partly cloudy, 73 degrees downtown.
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12: Good morning. 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
2: Kids in the Weber School District are headed back to school today.
12: And students will have a new opportunity to get hands-on career training this year. 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Adam?
14: Andy, this year students will have their first opportunity to participate in what the district is calling the Catalyst Campus. Through it, kids can get experience in careers like health sciences, computer science, engineering, design and visual arts, and entrepreneurship. It's all done in partnership with local businesses. Dr. Rob Belknap is the district's career and technical education director.
15: What we're trying to do more of is connect students to industry, real-world projects, where they get an opportunity to work with industry partners on these projects that industry partners are currently working on.
14: The Weber School District says they hope to break ground on the new campus building next month. For now, they say they do have a building and enough resources in place to get students going in the program this year, but it'll likely take a couple of years for the new campus to be fully operational. Live, Adam Small, KSL News Radio.
2: Kids returning to school means lunch debt will continue to increase. 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
16: The Utah Lunch Debt Relief Foundation was founded back in 2024 and since has helped countless families apply for reduced or free lunch, as well as paid off some of the debt itself.
17: I think it's something that we have to address, the idea that we provide everything for students but the nutrition they need to learn. You know, the buses, the teachers, the buildings, but no, let's just forget about food, the essential ingredient being able to learn.
16: That's founder DJ Bracken. He says the debt is racking up. Last year, students in Utah alone had more than $4 million in lunch debt. But that number does not intimidate him. The organization has raised more than $600,000 since it started up. Alexandria Bonilla, KSL News Radio.
12: A Juab County employee is accused of spending thousands of dollars of public money for personal items. KSL News Radio's Brianna Willis joins us live. Brianna?
18: Andy, in January, Kristen Rose Miller was hired by Juab County to be an administrator and was given a credit card for county purchases. However, others noticed over $1,500 had been spent in February with no explanation. Court records show Miller told officials she would write a check to reimburse the county, saying the purchases had been on accident because the card is connected to her Apple wallet. Records show nearly another $1,500 was spent in March, and then in April, close to $2,000 were spent. Miller asked to meet with specific people in the county to talk over the problem, but never showed up. She has also never written a check to reimburse the county. Miller now faces felony charges. Live, Brianna Willis, KSL News Radio.
2: KSL's top national stories this hour. The Trump administration is set to unveil today what it's calling an economic D-Day against Iran. The White House says the economic penalties will be the toughest in history in hopes of triggering an end to the war.
19: Treasury Secretary Scott Bessent writing, "The sanctions will be the single greatest financial offensive ever marshaled against an adversary," saying the goal is to sever every economic lifeline until Tehran stands alone. Iran responding with its own threats, warning if the economic war continues, not a single drop of oil will be exported through the Strait of Hormuz.
2: ABC's Karen Waugh reporting from Washington.
12: A cyber attack attack against a power generator in the UK is being blamed on Iran. Here's ABC's Lama Hassan in London.
20: British officials insisting there was no threat to the wider grid, nobody lost power, but the government is taking this incident seriously. The incident reportedly taking place at the same time as a series of other attacks targeting dozens of water treatment systems in seven US states last month, also believed to be carried out by Iranian-based hackers.
12: Some military experts think Iran may have gone forward with the attack just to test or prove they could pull it off.
2: The United States has imposed 50% tariffs on about $20 billion worth of Canadian goods after trade talks between the countries broke down. Canadian Prime Minister Mark Carney says they will respond with a dollar-for-dollar retaliation that will start next month. Carney's strategy is to accept economic pain rather than yield to pressure from the Trump administration, which he says will protect Canadian workers in the long run.
12: Residents of an apartment complex in Midvale are demanding answers from the owners after being denied entrance into their homes for days after a fire. Residents of North Union say it took 5 days for Keller Investment Properties to allow them back on their property. During that time, some of them were robbed, including Mia Miller.
21: My belongings stolen from. The fire was a disaster. What happened after was a failure from North Union.
12: They're asking for better transparency and access to their belongings. Residents say if their demands are not met, they will look into filing a lawsuit.
2: First look traffic now, and here is Cameron Elliott.
11: Well, crews are working on two crashes at the moment. One is a car fire on westbound I-80 at the 1300 East exit that's currently blocking the exit completely. The fire itself is doused while they're trying to move it out of the way. And we've got another crash on northbound I-15's entrance ramp from Beck Street that's currently blocking the left shoulder. I'm Cameron Elliott in the KSL Traffic Center.
12: Utah is considering all options to get more water to the Great Salt Lake and Lake Powell. KSL News Radio's Tammy Kikuchi has more.
22: Last May, a bill that state lawmakers passed went into effect. It allows owners of water rights to, in effect, lease their water rights to the state to boost the levels of the Great Salt Lake or Lake Powell.
23: But it does give an opportunity that if they get it and file a dedicated water application, which is like a change application, it can protect those water rights.
22: State engineer Teresa Wilhelmson says the owners don't lose the water rights and they can be paid for them in some cases. She's excited to offer this new tool that gives water right owners some flexibility with their rights. So far, two applications have been filed. Tammy Kikuchi, KSL News Radio.
2: A showdown between local firefighters and police officers is going down at the Battle of the Badges blood drive today in Provo. Central Utah Red Cross Director Benjamin Donner says the goal is to collect 110 units. He says this amount of blood can make a big difference.
24: 100 units of blood in a blood drive has the impact of saving up to 300 individuals out there, anywhere from an infant at Primary Children's Hospital to somebody's grandmother or father at one of our local hospitals here.
2: The blood drive will take place at the Provo City Library from 1 to 7 p.m.
12: A Utah nonprofit is taking in and placing animals from around the country with foster families here in Utah. Tails Wag Rescue has been running for 2 months now, and over the weekend, they saved 114 dogs from euthanasia. Most came from a New Mexico shelter.
25: We really just need a loving temporary home for them to go so that, you know, in that time frame, they learn how to be a dog again.
12: Board member Christina Baldessari tells KSL they're looking for foster families anywhere along the Wasatch Front from Provo to Logan.
2: Any problems this early, Andy?
12: Yeah, we've got a vehicle fire that's blocked off the 13th East exit ramp from westbound I-80 this morning, so people are having to go over to 7th East instead. If you're coming out of the canyon and you know where you need to go, maybe a Parley's exit off at Foothill instead to get to where you need to in Sugar House. We'll check the rest of your commute coming up next.
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2: 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And back over to you, Cam.
11: Well, we're still looking at this car fire on westbound I-80 as you come into the canyon. It's going to be just before the 1300 East exit, and it is currently blocking the off-ramp just as you try to get onto 1300 East there. So you might want to factor that into your commute. If you're trying to get downtown, it might just be worth either getting off at 7th East, or you could stay on I-50 or I-80 until you hit I-15, go north, and get into downtown that way. Otherwise, taking a look out of eastbound out of Tooele County, we are looking good on the 201 and the I-80, and that traffic that we saw earlier on SR-36 northbound through Lake Point has cleared up for the most part. Taking a look at Utah County, we of course have that slowing on 2100 north in Lehi as you approach I-15, but I-15 itself still in great shape. It's going to be about 40 minutes to get you from Provo to downtown. Andy?
12: Well, if you're on southbound 15, the drive through Davis and Weber County has been unimpeded so far. Good speeds all the way, 30-minute travel time. The crash still being cleaned up on the ramp from Beck Street to North 15, or actually it's more affecting the drive onto Orchard Drive. And then we have westbound 80, the exit ramp closed at 1300 East because of a vehicle fire that crews are still working on. So traffic coming out of Parley's Canyon has to go over to 7th East if you miss the foothill exit and you want to get to the north side of I-80.
6: And we've got 93 for a high today. Pretty nice August conditions. But in the afternoon, we'll see some instability. That'll allow for some afternoon and evening pop-up storms. They'll be scattered. 92 tomorrow, partly cloudy, 30% chance. And then it's partly cloudy, 95, drier air by the time we hit Wednesday. From the KSL Weather Center, I'm Matt Johnson.
2: Right now, 73 degrees downtown. We've got a couple of international economic stories we're following. One is the tariffs that went into effect against Canada and Canada's retaliation against us. The other is this economic D-Day that will be announced today against Iran. We're going to talk with our reporter at the State Department coming up in a moment on KSL News Radio.
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1: Hopefully the pace of life this crazy summer we've just had is beginning to slow down just a bit for you, and maybe you're looking for something special to do this weekend. Might I suggest the best meal you have had in a long, long time? Go to Ruth's Chris Steakhouse. 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You at 275 South on West Temple. 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Maybe just a day of shopping. And then, of course, there's Ruth's Chris Steakhouse at Hotel Park City. Take that drive up the canyon, enjoy the mountain environment, and the very best food, from steaks and seafood and poultry and side dishes and desserts that are just off the charts. It's time to pamper yourself, and all you have to do is make your reservations now at Ruth's Chris Steakhouse.
2: 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The three things you need to know this hour. First,
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4: Second, a Juab County employee is being accused of spending thousands of dollars of county money for personal purchases.
2: Third, traffic and weather together.
5: A little bit of slowing if you're on westbound I-80 at 1300 East due to a vehicle fire, but I-15 is still in great shape with no delays from Provo to Ogden in either direction. I'm Cameron Elliott in the KSL Traffic Center.
6: Scattered thunderstorms today, but a gradual drying trend through the week. I'm Matt Johnson.
4: Right now, 73 degrees at the KSL Common Spirit Health Studios.
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7: From ABC News, I'm Mike Dubusky. At dawn begins Economic D-Day on Iran, says Treasury Secretary Scott Bessent, who's expected to announce new sanctions on the country this afternoon. Iran, meanwhile, is vowing to halt oil traffic through the Strait of Hormuz if the U.S. continues to up the economic pressure. An out-of-control brush fire in Nevada has already destroyed several buildings near Reno and pushed tens of thousands of people out of their homes. Washoe County Human Services Agency spokesman Chris Ciarlo says shelters are filling up quickly.
8: They're concerned about when they can get back to their house, and they're coming here really with not much. They're feeling what any human would feel, and it's the anxiety, it's the worry, it's the fear, it's the stress, it's the unknown.
7: The Hawk Fire has now grown to 15,000 acres. About 2 weeks after devastating flooding swept through northwest Indiana, only just now are some residents getting their power restored. 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
2: President Trump's 50% tariff on Canadian goods is now in place.
4: ABC News State Department reporter Shannon Kingston joins us live, and Canada said they will retaliate, right, Shannon?
9: Good morning. Yes, that's right. Now, this all comes after a stunning turn of events. Remember, the president said multiple times last week that he expected a deal between the U.S. and Canada was in the offing. Those talks fell apart in the 11th hour. And to hear the Canadian Prime Minister put it, the U.S. was simply asking for too much and offering too little. Well, now, as you say, Canada is promising to retaliate dollar for dollar. Now, those retaliatory measures will go into effect September 8th. At least that's what's planned right now. So there is some runway, perhaps, for talks to restart. But the U.S. tariffs are in effect now. And there is just plenty of frustration built up on the Canadian side. So those negotiators will face a tough path ahead.
2: Shannon, who faces more economic strain from the in this trade war if Canada targets what they say they're going to target?
9: Well, it is hard to say exactly who, but on both sides of the border here, affordability is such a key buzzword right now. Canadians and Americans have seen prices across a list of industries, sectors, products all rise. This trade war certainly isn't helping. And of course, this isn't the first time that these tensions have boiled over or tariffs have been placed. We do know that tariffs, of course, have been in effect on Canadian steel imports for some time. So particularly where it comes to U.S. costs for building, that's an area where a particular concern, and of course, the midterms are right around the corner. So Republicans in Washington are getting a little bit nervous here.
4: Can I switch your attention to the other international economic story, this huge economic D-Day that's going to be announced today? What do we know about that?
9: Well, we know the president came out with that bold threat against Iran last week, that economic D-Day promises there, but he did not stipulate any policies, any new measures he would take against Tehran. So we're expecting to hear from the Treasury Department later today what the at least first wave of this might look like. Now, Iran is under increasing economic pressure. We know their currency has hit an all-time low, but if there's anything Iran is good at, it is withstanding economic pain. It has been facing decades worth of sanctions from the West and always found some way to get through.
2: Shannon, if the sanctions don't initially cause pressure, if Iran is able to withhold, what other options does the president have then?
9: Well, he's running out of tools in his toolkit because this all comes as the U.S. has pivoted away from military options and towards economic coercion as they try to get Iran to come back to the table. But even when you look at you know, what the White House might be willing to do economically, there are some tough decisions because we do know that if the U.S. had the appetite to go after Iran's top trade partner, China, that would really put Iran under pressure. But so far, the calculus has been that bringing China in too much here could cause a lot of other economic disruption, more widespread turmoil, and perhaps damage other areas of the bilateral relationship. So there's just so far been no appetite to go that far, at least not yet.
4: We'll stay tuned to see what's announced later today. Thank you, Shannon. Shannon Kingston with us on The In-Depth at 15 and 45. 5:49 now, brought to you by Traffic and Weather Together, brought to you by UCCU. 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
5: Well, volumes are filling in now if you're northbound on some of the state roads through West Valley City. That'll be apparent if you're just a little bit after 4700 South, heading northbound on the Mountain View corridor, where it's going to start to pick up. And it'll get clear again probably just after 3500 South. Now, if you're on the Bangor Highway, things are going to get slow from 35th South northbound until you reach the 201. That's about a half mile stretch of delays there. If you are headed eastbound on the 201 out of Tooele County, you're going to slow down a little bit between 80th West and 7200 West coming through Magna, but that'll be just about the very worst of it right now. And if you're coming eastbound from Tooele County on I-80, you should have no slowing at all. Northbound from Utah County, I-15 still looking excellent. Still going to be about 45 minutes if you're coming from Provo to downtown right now. Andy?
2: Well, if you're just joining us and you plan to exit westbound I-80 at 1300 East, that is still closed, that ramp, from a vehicle fire crews are working on. So not really a backup on the main flow, but it does catch people and they have to go down to 700 East instead, which has increased the exit ramp there a little bit for traffic this kind of time of the morning. No issues going into Parley's Canyon so far on I-80 heading to Park City. Traffic on I-15 heading south from Ogden to downtown so far staying at the speed limit as well. So it's only a 30-minute commute from 31st Street in Ogden to 600 North in Salt Lake.
6: KSL 7-day forecast. I do not have any triples as of right now in the 7-day. That is nice. Today, 93. Slight chance for storms in the afternoon and evening. 92 tomorrow, partly cloudy, 30% chance. 95, partly cloudy skies on Wednesday. More mid-90s, but drier air on Thursday, mostly clear. We'll go partly cloudy, 94 on Friday, but Saturday and Sunday, right around 90 degrees. From the KSL Weather Center, I'm Matt Johnson.
4: That'll feel nice. A high of 89 or 90 degrees. Right now, it's partly cloudy and 73 downtown. 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
2: 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Amazon's attempt at a self-driving taxi is ready for business. Zoox, the little square electric cars, have been testing across multiple U.S. cities, but now they are charging for the rides. Amazon is taking a major bet on the cars, but Goldman Sachs predicts the industry will grow to $19 billion in sales by 2030.
18: We saw them in Las Vegas.
2: It's been like 3 years.
18: They're just zipping around all over Las Vegas. Nobody in, nobody driving. They look
2: but
18: like
2: people in them.
18: Yeah, but people in them. Yeah, I was taken aback when I first saw them. I thought, what in the world is that? Oh, it's a self-driving.
2: Didn't you walk in like really bad heat one day?
18: Yeah,
2: did you think about maybe grabbing one of those?
18: Yeah. We're hearing about another food recall. This time it's dog food. Fromm's canned wet food might have metal pieces inside. Fox Business reports it's affecting around 5,800 cases and multiple flavors.
2: Classes have started up, but parents are still budgeting post-back-to-school shopping. Groundwork Collaborative and the Century Foundation looked at some receipts, said it cost about 8% more than last year, a $175 increase for supplies, clothes, haircuts, and shoes.
18: The futures are down this morning. Dow futures off 67, S&P down 12, and NASDAQ futures down 145.
2: It's time for Cougar Tracks. Here's BYU insider Mitch Harper.
19: BYU football enters the final week of fall camp practice before pivoting to game week preparation for the season opener against Utah Tech on September 5th. Head coach Kalani Sitake is wrapping up his 11th fall camp overseeing his alma mater. He's 9-1 in season opener games. He sets the stage for the final week of camp.
20: And then we focus more on our opponents too. Midway, so a week and a half out, we're going to be focusing on Utah Tech. And right now we're trying to get all our stuff in and figure out what's the best game plan, the strategy for week one. And so it was a lot of work. The coaches did a great job and we're almost there, but we'll need tomorrow and we'll need the first 2 days next week to get ready.
19: 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With Cougar Tracks, I'm Mitch Harper on your legacy home of the BYU Cougars, KSL News Radio.
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5: Well, if you're heading northbound through the valley, you're definitely going to run into some slowdowns on the Mountain View corridor at 3500 South. Those are typical for this time of morning, but they are starting to really fill in. And the same story for over on Bangor Highway, where things are going to get especially slow between 2700 South and the 201 as you try to get over there. Now, it'll be fine past the 201. And on the 201 itself, things are still looking great. We, of course, have that slowing at 7200 West eastbound coming out of Tooele County, but nothing that's going to hold you up for more than a couple of seconds. And if you're in Tooele County itself, northbound SR36 is still in great form. Otherwise, northbound I-15 coming out of Utah County, we're still in excellent shape. No delays to speak of. It's going to be about 45 minutes from Provo to downtown right now. Andy?
2: Southbound 15 is only 30 minutes from Ogden to downtown. This morning hasn't been too bad. We haven't seen much in the way of extra slowdowns around the gates to Hill Air Force Base so far either. The big issue this morning has been a crash on the ramp from northbound Beck Street to go on to Orchard Drive, right at the I where you can choose to go to I-15 or Orchard. And the other has been westbound I-80 at 1300 East. That exit ramp still closed because of a vehicle fire.
4: Let's get a look at the weather forecast today. We've got a chance of rain this afternoon. 93 for a high, 92 tomorrow, 95 Wednesday and Thursday. Right now, partly cloudy skies and 73 degrees downtown.
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2: 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This is Utah's Morning News. I'm Andy Farnsworth.
4: And I'm Amanda Dixon. KSL's top story this hour.
2: A group of new fires started across the state, one of them forcing the closure of Logan Canyon.
4: 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Brianna?
22: Amanda, the Blind Hollow fire started in the Temple Fork area of Logan Canyon yesterday afternoon. Crews have been working overnight and as last update have it now at 20% containment, but the canyon will stay closed until noon today. In Utah County, smoke jumpers were able to make a containment line on the Loafer Mountain fire, and it has been monitored through the night. And the largest fire of yesterday started southwest of Alberta and has spread to 400 acres overnight. No evacuations or causes have been announced for any fire. Live, Brianna Willis, KSL News Radio.
2: Several cities around the Wasatch Front got hammered with rain, thunder, and lightning, and forecasters say we haven't seen the last of it yet. KSL News Radio's Adam Small joins us live now with details. Adam?
23: Andy, we saw some impressive lightning and rain totals around the valleys. The Salt Lake Bees actually had to call off their game in the fourth inning yesterday after Daybreak got hit hard, and they were not the only ones. Riverton, Harriman, Huntsville, Sandy, and Farmington all got close to a half inch of rain in just the last 24 hours.
24: It was a case of the have and have-nots, and that'll be what happens today. Scattered textbook monsoon thunderstorms. Temperatures topping in the low 90s with a slight chance for storms by afternoon and evening.
23: KSL meteorologist Matt Johnson says it will likely stay dry this morning before we see storms later in the day and into the evening. He also says we can expect things to dry out more and more as we work our way through the week. 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
4: KSL's top national stories this hour. In Nevada, more than 90,000 people have been forced to leave their homes as a fast-moving, out-of-control brush fire spreads. Rick Williams was one of them.
25: We saw the fire come down the hill, so I gathered up all the family and we took off.
4: ABC Sophie Flay is covering the fire for us this morning.
26: Strong shifting winds and dry conditions fueling the Hawk Fire, destroying homes and burning more than 15,000 acres.
25: To a lot of people around here, this is their entire livelihood. This is their entire life they built for years and years, and We've never seen a fire like this.
26: Nevada's governor declaring an emergency in Washoe County, deploying the National Guard. Firefighters battling nearly 90-degree heat as they try to get a handle on the flames. Still 0% contained overnight.
4: Officials believe the fire was human-caused.
2: Supreme Court Chief Justice John Roberts is allowing the White House to continue construction on President Trump's East Wing ballroom project. ABC's Devin Dwyer has more.
3: This was, to be clear, a temporary brief stay of this lower court order that would have halted construction effective Friday afternoon. So, yes, it's status quo. They are, as President Trump has said, building 24/7 on the East Wing project, 250 workers around the clock racing to get this thing done.
2: The ballroom and basement military offices are expected to encompass around 90,000 square feet.
4: The fight for control of Congress is heating up. Democratic Minority Leader Hakeem Jeffries met with President Trump's son-in-law and special envoy Jared Kushner. Here is ABC News contributor and former DNC chair Donna Brazile.
6: Leader Jeffries is focused on winning back the House, and I'm sure he wanted to inform Mr. Kushner of the Democratic Party's priorities, which is to have a governor majority that delivers for the American people, talks about affordability.
4: House Speaker Mike Johnson tells Fox News the president's son-in-law is, quote, not directly involved with the White House on a daily basis, and he's not worried about the meeting.
2: A parcel of land in Carbon County on Bureau of Land Management property could potentially be drilled on for oil and gas. KSL News Radio Spencer Mahan spoke with BLM and has the story.
7: The parcel of land is on the eastern edge of the Manti LaSalle National Forest north of Huntington. The BLM says they scoped the area last month and are now seeking public comment on it. Richard Packer with the BLM says that interest in the parcel is what began the process.
8: The Rocky Mountain region holds large reserves of conventional and unconventional onshore oil and gas deposits. Public lands are offered for oil and gas leasing after they are nominated by the industry and the BLM evaluates environmental factors.
7: Public comment will help the Bureau complete its assessment and will be open until September 21st. Spencer Mahan, KSL News Radio.
4: First look traffic in the 6 o'clock hour, and here's Cameron Elliott.
5: Well, we got those early delays picking up now on northbound Bangor Highway in the Mountain View corridor as you come through West Valley City. Otherwise, we're in good shape with nothing to speak of on I-15 across the Wasatch Front. I'm Cameron Elliott in the KSL Traffic Center.
2: The United States Postal Service is waiting to see if it will need to implement new mail-in ballot rules. States would be required to collect and report basic voter information, including a voter's name and home address, attached to a unique barcode on every mail-in ballot distributed. ABC News national correspondent Stephen Portnoy has more.
9: This particular rule is hung up in the courts. A panel of the Boston-based First Circuit Appeals Court ruled 2-1 in July that the administration couldn't move forward with this particular plan because of the idea that elections are controlled by the states. That ruling said the president's executive order in this regard imposes unprecedented levels of involvement by federal officials in how states administer elections.
2: The mail service said the changes would occur immediately if they are given the go-ahead.
4: An investigation is underway into a break-in at the home of Dallas Cowboys star receiver CeeDee Lamb. ABC Sophie Flay reports it's just the latest in a string of burglaries on pro athletes' homes.
26: Police say Lamb's Texas home was burglarized while he was 1,400 miles away at training camp in California. They say the suspect broke in through a window and took several high-end personal items. The Fort Worth Star-Telegram, citing police records, reports four luxury bags were stolen, worth more than $300,000. No arrests have been made.
4: Lamb joins a growing list of athletes, including Patrick Mahomes, Travis Kelce, Joe Burrow, and NBA star Luka Doncic, whose homes have been targeted in the past 2 years.
2: A bird refuge and nature preserve will be getting a facelift thanks to funding from Salt Lake City's Public Lands Funds. KSL News Radio's Tammy Kikuchi reports it sits in the heart of Sugar House.
10: The Miller Bird Refuge and Nature Park is almost a century old. It sits in the historic Yale Crest neighborhood. Jana Cunningham with Public Lands says the park will close for a few months to improve the trails in the park that straddle Red Butte Creek.
11: It also protects some historic stone retaining walls that were built in the Works in Progress Administration era. And so it will raise the trail to cover that exposed foundation.
10: The $425,000 in improvements will target wildfire fuel mitigation and other restoration projects along the creek. The park should reopen in December. Tammy Kikuchi, KSL News Radio.
2: Well, they cleared up the crash on Beck Street, but they've still got one that has a vehicle fire, I should say, that has the westbound I-80 ramp at 1300 East closed. We'll update your commute coming up next.
12: Man, I love this place. I've been surfing here since I was a kid. Now, seeing my grandson out on the water, it means everything to me. Watching him and taking in the blue waves, the sea breeze, the blurry horizon.
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3: Well, things are still pretty looking pretty good if you are headed on northbound Mountain View Corridor and the Bangor Highway through the valley. Now, they are going to be a little bit slow at some of the intersections like 5400 South, but otherwise, that traffic that we normally see about 3500 South is almost entirely cleared up. If you're headed east on the 201, things are looking in great shape right now. There is a little bit of delay at 7200 West in Magna, of course, but it's not nearly as heavy as we can expect for this time of morning. And northbound out of Utah County on I-15 is still in excellent shape, about 45 minutes if you're heading from Provo to downtown right now. Andy?
4: Southbound 15 still moving well through Davis and Weber counties. No problems on I-84 going into Weber Canyon. Highway 89 quiet coming out of Ogden down the hill towards I-84 and then continuing all the way south till you merge up in Farmington near Lagoon. West Davis Corridor and Legacy pretty light, but first little bit of heavy traffic on I-15 is at the Parrish Lane exit. Now, if you're on I-80 coming through Sugar House, the westbound lanes are still affected. The right lane is blocked near the 1300 East exit, and then the whole exit ramp blocked because of cleanup of an earlier fire on a vehicle. And so you have to go over to 7th East to exit to go into Sugar House right now. 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
5: Temperatures will be topping in the low 90s. Look for a high of 93 today, which is just a couple above the normal. By afternoon and evening, we'll see pop-up storms starting in the mountains, trying to drift into valleys. 66 overnight, rain-cooled air, that would be nice. Tomorrow, 92, partly cloudy, 30% chance for a pop-up. From the KSL Weather Center, I'm Matt Johnson.
2: Right now, 75 degrees.

0: that sometimes IT problems come up on the weekend.
1: Yeah, and if that's your case and you have a small IT department, or you don't have one yet, right, or you've just kind of got somebody who sort of takes care of those things, we've got a solution for you so that, first of all, it doesn't come to that.
0: Yeah.
1: But if it has happened like that already, let us suggest Les Olson IT. They can give you a local help desk at whatever level you need. 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
0: 24/7. So, you know, because if a problem comes up, the last thing you want is for progress to grind to a halt.
1: Well, how many times is it you come in on Monday and something's not working and you're like, why, if I had known this before,
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1: 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The three things you need to know this hour. First,
7: several cities around the Wasatch Front got hammered with thunder, lightning, and rain over the weekend, and forecasters say we may not be fully out of the woods yet. 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
0: Second, we are tracking over a dozen new wildfires that broke out in Utah over the past 24 hours.
1: Third, traffic and weather together.
8: Got some spotty slowing if you're on the northbound approach to the 201 on the Mountain View Corridor or the Bangor Highway, but we're still in great shape on I-15 with no delays in either direction between Provo and Ogden. I'm Cameron Elliott in the KSL Traffic Center.
9: Another chance for scattered showers and storms this afternoon and evening. I'm Matt Johnson.
0: Right now, 75 degrees at the KSL Common Spirit Health Studios.
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10: From ABC News, I'm Mike Dubusky. As the Hawk Fire continues to burn outside Reno, Nevada.
11: Well, I was actually at work when I got the call that we had to evacuate. All my kids were at home.
10: Thousands of people like Leticia Hurtado are now being told to evacuate as the fire grows to 15,000 acres. More from ABC's Sophie Flay.
12: Firefighters battling nearly 90-degree heat as they try to get a handle on the flames. Still 0% contained overnight. The fire even jumping a major highway, making it hard for crews to reach some of the hot spots. At least six people have been injured, including three first responders.
10: At a press conference later today, the Trump administration is expected to announce a wave of new sanctions on Iran, what the president has called economic D-Day.
13: Treasury Secretary Scott Bessent writing, the sanctions will be the single greatest financial offensive ever marshaled against an adversary.

0: saying the goal is to sever every economic lifeline until Tehran stands alone. Iran responding with its own threats, warning if the economic war continues, not a single drop of oil will be exported through the Strait of Hormuz.
1: ABC's Karen Huai comes after the U.S. slapped Canada with new 50% tariffs on dozens of goods. Trade talks between the two countries collapsed over the weekend, and now Canadian Prime Minister Mark Carney says retaliatory tariffs are coming for American goods on September 8th. In Northwest Indiana, power is slowly coming back for thousands of people 2 weeks after storms and flooding knocked down power lines. Resident Eli Valdez.
2: It's not easy for us, you know. Folks got food going spoiling and stuff. And we feel like we're taken for granted by the community and the state.
1: Some residents there now filing a class action lawsuit against the local power company. And the Lindsay Clancy trial resumes today, closing arguments expected by midweek. 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
3: Well, if you hadn't heard, the Supreme Court is allowing President Trump to continue construction on the White House ballroom.
4: ABC News investigative reporter Peter Haralambos joins us live. What did the court say, Peter?
5: Yeah, good morning. The Supreme Court didn't say much in this decision last Friday. The Chief Justice John Roberts, in just a two-sentence order, said that he'd be issuing an administrative stay of that lower court decision, effectively allowing all construction of that ballroom to continue. We do expect a final decision from the court where more justices weigh in sometime in the future. No immediate timeline on that. And this ruling itself didn't actually include a rationale for why the Chief Justice decided to side in the administration's favor. The big takeaway, though, is that the administration has this green light to proceed with this ballroom construction.
3: Peter, is there a reason that there wasn't any additional opinion? Just allowing it, giving the stay, but without a reason?
5: I think it really comes down to two things. I think one is the timing of all this, the fact that we're in the middle of the summer where the court is off. Takes a little bit more time to hear these kind of issues. The justices, of course, wanted to have their own opinions written. That kind of complicates the timeline. And then on top of that, there was a deadline on midnight on Friday where the construction itself would stop because that actual order from the Court of Appeals would take effect. So with that impending timeline, with the fact that it doesn't appear the justices were ready to issue their final ruling on this emergency application, it seemed as though Chief Justice John Roberts stepping in with this administrative stay, which basically keeps things as the status quo, was the best course of action. We'll have to see now when the justices come back with more of a ruling. It seems unlikely that there are going to be enough support from the justices to block the construction going forward, though it certainly will be interesting in terms of the president's executive power to see their rationale laid out in those opinions.
4: You know, Peter, it's hard for me to tell from pictures, and I've never seen it in person, but it looks like a considerable portion of the ballroom is already built. Is that true?
5: It really does. If you ask the White House, if you ask the Department of Justice, they say 65% of this project is done. Certainly, it appears the below ground portion is nearly done when you look at photos that were either released by the White House or taken by the AP and Reuters. That is one factor why this ballroom ruling was really necessary. If you rewind back to the first order that blocked the construction of this ballroom, it said that basically the above ground portion of the ballroom, the actual ballroom portion of the East Wing, that was blocked. They left open the opportunity for the president to continue building the national security related functions of this project. So the bunker underneath. It now appears that they're basically done with that portion. And now that they're heading to the actual ballroom portion, the above ground portion that the president has been touting for years. With that in mind, I think that's why we saw this ruling where the president at this point can't really rely on that carve out for the national security related functions because the project has moved forward at such a rate.
3: All right. Thank you. That's ABC News investigative reporter Peter Haralambos with us live on The In-Depth at 15:45.
4: 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And back over to you, Cam.
6: Well, delays on the northbound Mountain View corridor and Bangor Highway have actually cleared up for the most part. We are still going to see a little bit of slowdown if you're at some of those major intersections like 3500 South on the Mountain View corridor, on the approach to the 201 on the Bangor Highway. but otherwise they are going to be very, very light for the time of morning. If you're headed eastbound on the 201, you're going to run into some delay at 8400 West in Magna, and that's basically going to carry through to 7200 West, but nothing out of the ordinary. And if you're northbound out of Utah County, you're going to want to watch out for a couple of things. First is this serious slowing on the intersection of the Quarry Ride Highway and the Mountain View Corridor, and then 2100 North and Lehigh headed eastbound towards I-15. On I-15, though, we're still looking great. 45 or so minutes between Provo and downtown. Andy?
3: Westbound I-80 still has the 13th East exit ramp closed. They've got a crane on site now trying to get a tow truck underneath the vehicle that was on fire to get that towed away. But for the time being, westbounders still cannot exit at 1300 East. You've got to go over to 700 East instead. Eastbound into Parley's Canyon, still smooth moving. 15 minutes to Park City, only 30 minutes from Ogden to downtown. Let Zero Res make your carpet new again. 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
7: KSL 7-day forecast. You got 93 today. Slight chance for storms in the afternoon and evening. Hoping for more rain. 92 tomorrow. Partly cloudy. 30% chance. Partly cloudy again on Wednesday. 95. Mostly clear. 95 on Thursday. Friday, a little bit cooler. 94. Mixture of sunshine and clouds. We'll then take it down to 90 on Saturday. Partly cloudy. With 89 the forecast by Sunday. From the KSL Weather Center, I'm Matt Johnson.
4: And right now, 75 degrees downtown, and the 7-day forecast brought to you by Performance Automotive Bountiful.
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4: 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Walmart is trying to pull in younger shoppers on a budget, so it's launching a new clothing brand. It comes as the store sells more clothing and accessories. The Wall Street Journal says sales in the category have increased over the past 7 quarters.
3: Gas prices are up again. AAA reports here in Utah the average price per gallon is up to $4.33. That's up from a week ago when the average was $4.27 and last month when it was $4.17.
4: Aura rings are at the center of a new lawsuit. It claims the smart jewelry is overselling its ability to actually track sleep. That's according to USA Today. The lawsuit says sleep happens in the brain, not on the finger. And the numbers it spits out are just estimates based on heart rate and skin temperature, which is not real data on sleep patterns.
3: Those rings are expensive,
4: yeah,
3: too. Your money at this moment, the Dow futures are down 19 points. That's a tenth of a percent. The S&P down 14. Not much, about 0.2%. The NASDAQ down 175 points. So that's a little bit more at 0.6%. Gold up $31. Crude oil down $1.56, but still at about $85.50 a barrel.
4: What about the commute, Andy?
3: Well, we've had that problem on westbound 80 at 1300 East. It's still blocking the exit ramp. That's going to be the big problem, at least for now, as we wait for more of the commute to get going on the roads. We'll check that coming up next.
14: Utah's Wild New Adventure is a gauntlet of steel, stone, and guts. 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
4: 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And back over to you, Cam.
6: Slowest spot of the moment right now is actually going to be on the Bangor Highway north of the 201. It's going to be at the intersection of 40th West and California Avenue, 40th West slash the Bangor Highway up there. Now, that is just going to be a little bit slow in both directions if you're approaching from either side, but it's not going to hold you up for much longer than a couple of seconds there. If you're headed northbound on the Mountain View corridor, you're going to run into some slowing at 3500 south, but that's to be expected for that time of morning. If you're headed eastbound on the 201, you might have some slowing between 84th West and 7200 West as you pass through Magna. Taking a look northbound coming out of Utah County, things are still looking great on I-15 and the Mountain View corridor coming out of Utah County. Northbound I-15 right now from Provo to downtown, that's going to be about 45 minutes. Andy?
3: Traffic on I-15 heading south has been moving well this morning, at least so far. No crashes between Ogden and downtown, and the freeway moving just fine. It's been also pretty quiet at the gates to Hill Air Force Base. Not much extra slowing. Maybe the south gate, the busiest of the three right now. I-215, a little bit slow between 700 North and the I-80 turn by the airport. And westbound I-80, they're still cleaning up a vehicle fire from earlier, and they've got a tow truck and a crane on the scene. So westbound 80, that exit ramp to 1300 East still closed. 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
4: Today, we've got a slight chance of thunderstorms again this afternoon. The high of 93, 92 tomorrow, 95 Wednesday and Thursday. Right now, it's partly cloudy and 75 degrees downtown.
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3: Good morning. 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
4: A Juab County employee is facing federal charges after being accused of using thousands of dollars in county funds to make personal purchases.
3: KSL News Radio's Brianna Willis is following the story live for us this morning. Brianna?
29: Andy, charging documents say the personal purchases started in February, 1 month after Kristen Rose Miller was hired as a Juab County administrator. She'd been given a card for county expenses, but in February, other employees noticed around $1,500 in unexplained purchases. Miller told them it had been a mistake, made because the card is in her Apple wallet, and she intended to write the county a reimbursement check. The next 2 months saw more purchases, and in total, charging documents say she spent just under $5,000. Prosecutors say she has never provided a check and has failed to show up to plan meetings to resolve the issue. Live, Brianna Willis, KSL News Radio.
4: People displaced by a fire in a Midvale apartment complex are demanding answers after being denied entrance into their homes for days after the fire. Tenants of the North Union complex say they were denied entrance to their homes by Keller Investment Properties, and several found out their apartments have since been burglarized.
0: They were heartbroken by the fire and then have to go back in, and they're heartbroken again when they see their place, and then they're heartbroken a third time when their passports are missing and their valuables and jewelry are gone.
4: Jeremy Seeley says it took 5 days before they were allowed to check on their belongings. The group says they want better communication with the building owner and some decision-making power when it comes to their future. They say if their demands are not met, they plan to file a lawsuit.
3: KSL's top national stories this hour. Economic D-Day. That's what the Trump administration is calling a new set of sanctions against Iran, which will be announced today.
1: Treasury Secretary Scott Bessent says the goal is to, quote, sever every economic lifeline until Tehran stands alone. Now, Iran is warning that if the economic war continues, quote, not a single drop of oil will be exported through the Strait of Hormuz. Despite the rhetoric and the ongoing U.S. blockade on Iranian ports, we are now approaching 6 months since the U.S. and Israel launched their attacks on Iran, and there is no sign of a resolution.
3: ABC News chief international correspondent Ian Pannell says the White House promises the sanctions will be the toughest in history.
4: Security experts in London say a cyber attack on a power generator there was likely done by Iran.
2: A small-scale energy generator was attacked and shut down for 4 days. The Telegraph newspaper reporting it was an Iranian cyber attack, the first of its kind in the UK. British officials insisting there was no threat to the wider grid. Nobody lost power, but the government is taking this incident seriously. The incident reportedly taking place at the same time as a series of other attacks targeting dozens of water treatment systems in seven U.S. states last month, also believed to be carried out by Iranian-based hackers.
4: ABC's Lama Hassan reporting.
3: Students in the Weber School District head back to class today with a new opportunity to get career experience. KSL News Radio's Adam Small is live with details. Adam?
5: Andy, this year students will have their first opportunity to participate in what the district is calling the Catalyst Campus. They're partnering with local businesses to give kids the chance to get hands-on career experience through this in fields like health science, computer science, engineering, and other fields. Nikki Slaw is the principal of Innovation High School.
7: So we want to start helping our students identify that at a younger age. And through experience, they'll know what they want to do and what they don't want to do.
5: The Weber School District plans to eventually make this a 7th grade through 12th grade program on a brand new campus that they're hoping to break ground on that next month, have it fully operational hopefully in the next 2 to 3 years. Live, Adam Small, KSL News Radio.
4: School lunch debt is also expected to increase this school year, but a local foundation is determined to help any way it can. KSL News Radio's Alexandria Bonilla reports.
8: The Utah School Lunch Debt Relief Foundation believes every child deserves to eat at school regardless of what their family's financial situation looks like. Founder DJ Bracken says it's their goal to raise money and eliminate it for students around Utah, but they also have a broader goal of finding a permanent solution. So they also encourage contacting legislators.
9: This is something that is unacceptable in the state of Utah, a state where we promote, you know, families, we care about families, we care about our kids. I mean, this is not something happening far away. These are the children that your kids go to school with who are struggling with this issue.
8: So far, the foundation has raised more than $600,000, a big step towards eliminating the more than $4 million of debt racked up over the years. Alexandria Bonilla, KSL News Radio.
3: First look traffic, and here's Cameron Elliott.
6: Got some minor patchy slowing on the northbound Mountain View Corridor, the approach to the 201, and down in Utah County, southbound on the Mountain View Corridor towards the Quarry Ride Highway. I-15, though, still entirely delay-free from Provo to Ogden in both directions. I'm Cameron Elliott in the KSL Traffic Center.
4: The state is hoping water rights owners will help boost the levels of the Great Salt Lake and Lake Powell. State Engineer Teresa Wilhelmson says a bill allowing for the state to lease water went into effect in May.
10: There's a water right owner, and they want to idle their use or kind of lease their water to be used to shepherd it to the Great Salt Lake. This type of application can be used to do that.
4: The water rights owner benefits by making sure they don't lose their rights, even if they don't use the water. Also, they could be paid for the water they don't use. So far, only two applications have been filed with the state.
3: A Utah nonprofit focused on saving animals that are set to be euthanized in shelters is looking for people along the Wasatch Front to step up and act as foster families. Tails Wage Rescue board member Christina Baldessari says the foster families help these dogs learn what it's like to be comfortable in a home again.
11: They learn what it's like to go on a walk. They learn that it's okay to sit on the couch with their kids.
3: She says they gathered 114 dogs over the weekend, most coming from a New Mexico shelter, and they need temporary homes.
4: The American Red Cross of Utah is hosting a blood drive in Provo today that plays on the friendly rivalry between local firefighters and police officers. KSL News Radio's Devin Latore has more.
12: The Battle of the Badges blood drive will take place at the Provo City Library from 1 to 7 p.m. It's open to community members to donate blood while showing support for either Provo, firefighters, or police. Director of Central Utah's Red Cross, Benjamin Donner, says, aside from the fun and friendly competition, those participating really have a chance to make a difference.
13: But imagine a few weeks later, and it's a Tuesday morning, and you get a notification on this blood donor app that your blood was used, and I'll use an example, at Primary Children's Hospital to save a patient.
12: Donner says everyone should go download the blood donor app so they can see exactly where their donation goes. Devin Latore, KSL News Radio.
3: Well, we've got slowdowns on the 201 freeway building up in Magna, plus some city street delays increasing. We'll update your commute coming up next.
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4: 6:39, traffic and weather together brought to you by UCCU. 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And back over to you, Cam.
6: Well, if you're headed northbound through West Valley City on the Mountain View Corridor, you're going to be slowed down in a couple of spots. It's going to start northbound at 5400 South. We're also seeing some slowing in the southbound lanes, but it'll really be northbound. And then once you get up to 4100 South, but the real slowing is going to be between 41st South and 35th South. That's going to be especially heavy and slow, but that is just about typical for this time of day in that location. Now, if you're headed eastbound on the 201, we're also seeing some heavier volumes at 7200 West as you pass through Magna, but once you're past that point, you should have no trouble getting downtown. Now, I-215's west belt is a little bit slowed in the city. That's going to be just northbound on the approach to the 201 merge, but past that, we're not seeing any more delays on 215, and I-15 is still mostly delay-free. We are seeing a little patch just past the Bangor merge, but right now, it's going to be about 45 to 50 minutes between Provo and downtown. Andy?
3: Hasn't been any slowing on I-15 between Ogden and Salt Lake City. If you're heading from Weber County towards Salt Lake County, you've got a little bit of slowing on Hillfield Road and SR-193 near the South Gate to Hill Air Force Base. But Highway 89, not seeing any excessive traffic between Harrison Boulevard and I-84. Been pretty quiet on Legacy early this morning. And the other issue we've been keeping an eye on was 1300 East westbound at the 1300 East exit on I-80 because of an earlier vehicle fire. Looks like they may have finally got that all wrapped up.
19: Hey, we've got highs topping in the low 90s today. Slight chance for thunderstorms in the afternoon and evening. Going for 66 overnight, calming conditions. 92 tomorrow afternoon, partly cloudy, and about a 30% chance for a pop-up. From the KSL Weather Center, I'm Matt Johnson.
4: It's cool this morning, 73 degrees downtown. 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
20: Oh, to be a teacher, to shape young minds. The kids are heading back to school. Proud parents expect good grades, hope for the best, and celebrate freedom. Mom, off to phys you go, and off they go. But how are these kids supposed to shine in subjects ranging from algebra to Shakespeare to the periodic table when they've spent the entire summer scrolling on TikTok, where you're hypnotized by a constant stream of dance moves, life hacks, music clips, 5 seconds long or less? This is what summer sounded like in your kids' AirPods. You ready? If you want my

0: that's what it sounded like inside those earbuds. When you spend an entire summer changing topics 6 times a minute, it rots the mind, I tell you. And research bears this out. In the Wall Street Journal, Julie Jargon calls it TikTok brain, a condition where you crave instant gratification. The neurotransmitters demand that same dopamine release you get from sugar, drugs, and apparently TikTok. One reading expert says the app is basically a dopamine machine, an endless stream of funny and sad and exciting, and all it takes to get that high is a phone and a fingertip. And now the phone goes in the backpack, and it's time to concentrate on a half-hour lecture about the election of 1840. Polynomials. Adverbs, like in Ferris Bueller.
1: In 1930, the Republican-controlled House of Representatives, in an effort to alleviate the effects of the... Anyone?
0: So the first thing a TikTok tyke does upon getting to school is suffer withdrawal. Every 10 seconds, they're craving a hit of that sweet, sweet social media. And that is why I feel for the teachers, who summon the patients to soothe kids shaking off digital crack. Cold turkey. Teachers? Bless your hearts.
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4: 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The three things you need to know this hour. First,
5: a Juab County employee is accused of using thousands of dollars of public money for personal purchases. She says it was an accident. I'm KSL News Radio's Brianna Willis.
6: Second, the state is hoping water rights owners will help boost the levels of the Great Salt Lake and Lake Powell by volunteering to send their water downstream.
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7: Coming eastbound from Tooele to downtown is looking great, with only some minor slowing on the 201 and no delays on eastbound I-80, but I-15 is starting to fill in northbound out of Utah County around Point of the Mountain. I'm Cameron Elliott in the KSL Traffic Center.
8: Scattered thunderstorms today, but a gradual drying trend through the week. I'm Matt Johnson.
6: 73 degrees at the KSL Common Spirit Health Studios.
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9: ABC News, I'm Mike Dubusky. Economic fights on two fronts for the United States. Later today, the Treasury Secretary is expected to announce new sanctions on Iran in what the president is calling an economic D-Day. And the U.S. and Canada now in the midst of a new trade war. ABC's Rachel Scott.
10: President Trump has now imposed a 50% tariff on $20 billion of Canadian goods. Ontario Premier Doug Ford says President Trump cannot be trusted.
11: President Trump is the type of person that would steal your lunch money the first day. He'd steal the toque off your head the second day, and the third day he'd steal your running shoes.
10: Starting September 8th, Canada will impose a 50% tariff on U.S. goods. Everything from steel and dairy and clothes to plywood, alcohol, and electronics.
9: Tens of thousands of people forced from their homes by the Hawk Fire outside Reno, Nevada. So far, that fire is 0% contained. This is ABC News.
4: Have you ever lived in an apartment and had a neighbor who's constantly noisy? A woman who moved to California looking for a new start couldn't stand her upstairs neighbor until they actually met.
6: ABC's Will Gans has the story.
12: Heidi Widmer moved to the West Coast looking for a fresh start, leaving behind a divorce and the brutal winters of Buffalo, New York.
13: The day that I arrived in Culver City, I was exceptionally exhausted.
12: But on night one in her new Los Angeles home, she noticed a lot of noise coming from her upstairs neighbor.
13: I constantly was hearing, like, I don't know, it just sounded like bowling balls.
12: Those noises continuing until Heidi met the source of them a couple weeks later.
13: When I saw Carol coming down the stairs as a very shaky 86-year-old woman, my heart just, it sank.
12: Heidi learning that Carol has Parkinson's disease.
13: This poor lady can barely get down the stairs.
14: And I'm wondering what the bowling ball sound is. Yeah, that's her walker.
15: Carol, you got family?
16: No.
15: Got no family here?
16: No.
15: Ma'am?
16: I've been alone for years.
12: But not anymore. Heidi immediately jumping into action, taking out the trash, cooking, and helping her upstairs neighbor who moved to the United States from England in the 1960s. Even contacting the landlord on Carol's behalf.
14: He's also getting her AC units. He's replacing the carpet, putting a screen door in, and even a stove.
12: Heidi sharing snippets of her new friendship on Instagram, where it's racked up more than 30 million views, with folks now mailing postcards and well wishes to Carol from around the world.
14: Hawaii? Oh my goodness, I didn't even notice that one.
12: Carol's a little camera shy, but our friends at KABC in Los Angeles capturing a phone call between the two women.
17: Heidi, I am deeply grateful for all you have done for me, and I love you dearly.
12: And for Heidi, this newfound friendship with Carol is exactly the fresh start her heart has been searching for.
14: Not only do I have a close friend, I could just go upstairs and hang out with my girl whenever I want. And that is everything.
18: Oh my gosh, I love that story. I love it so much, Andy.
4: Community. I mean, you don't know until you ask, you say something.
18: The first instinct was to be mad and to
4: be frustrated,
18: which I
4: get. Right, I mean, if it sounds like bowling balls are hitting the ground, I can get that.
18: But no matter what, I mean, everyone, it's like, what was it, Robin Williams who said, everyone is battling something. Yeah. Just be kind. What a great example and inspiration. Didn't I just need that on this Monday morning?
4: I was going to say, that's a great way to start the week on The In-Depth at 15 and 45.
18: 6:49 now. 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And back over to you, Cam.
7: We got our first couple of delays now. If you're on northbound I-15, they're going to start around Point of the Mountain just ahead of the Bangor merge. They're not going to be all that long, and they're only going to hold you up for a couple of seconds. And you will be in great shape heading northbound right up until you reach 4500 south. That's where it gets patchy and slow again between there and the I-80 merge in South Salt Lake. Otherwise, taking a look over at the Mountain View corridor northbound, we're going to have some delays at 3500 south on the approach to the 201 and eastbound on the 201 itself at 7200 west in Magna. Otherwise, we're looking great on I-215 and I-80 eastbound, still totally delay-free across the valley. I-15 going to be about 45 to 50 minutes from Provo to downtown. Andy?
4: South 15 heavy and slow at 600 north for at least two or three blocks prior to the 600 north exit. That's the only slowdown right now between Ogden and downtown Salt Lake City. It's getting a little slow on 31st Street getting to the freeway in South Ogden. We've also got heavy traffic on Highway 89 from Harrison Boulevard down to I-84. Traffic on I-80 good to go in both directions from Sugar House now into Park City. You do have some eastbound delay on I-80, though, right after Kimball Junction. All machines on sale at Dave's Bernina in Provo and St. George. 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And a limited 0% interest offer for 48 months.
19: KSL 7-day forecast. I do not have any triples as of right now in the 7-day. That is nice. Today, 93. Slight chance for storms in the afternoon and evening. 92 tomorrow, partly cloudy, 30% chance. 95, partly cloudy skies on Wednesday. Warm mid-90s, but drier air on Thursday, mostly clear. We'll go partly cloudy, 94 on Friday, but Saturday and Sunday, right around 90 degrees. From the KSL Weather Center, I'm Matt Johnson.
18: Right now, 73 degrees downtown, and the 7-day forecast brought to you by Performance Automotive Bountiful. Part of that wonderful story we just did was about how she posted, the neighbor posted on social media, and it went viral.
4: Okay.
18: Okay, I had a video go viral over the weekend. I don't understand it, Andy. I will never understand why one video gets
4: bunch of views and the others don't.
18: So, you know, I post my daughter bowling all the time. Laurel loves me to share on Facebook and Instagram. I mean, she'll even say, take a video. So if we go ski bowling or we go bowling, I'll take a video. And she does a little like celebration dance after.
4: She loves the camera.
18: She loves the camera. Oh, yeah, she does. So this video from Friday has 15 million views.
4: For real?
18: It has 564,000 shares. It has 581,000 likes.
4: A video you posted on Friday
18: on Instagram
4: has 15 million views.
18: It has 6,578 comments. I have no idea why that happened.
4: What celebration did she break out?
18: It's just, it's a funny one, you know, but I think they're all...
4: Because she's done the home run, Sally. She's done the dance,
18: Sally. She sort of
4: does
18: I don't know, it's hard to describe. But can you explain that? What in the world?
4: It just hits at the right moment.
18: I guess
4: so. For the right people, and then it goes from there.
18: So I tried to explain it to her. I said, Laurel, you went viral. And she celebrated, but not unlike the way she celebrates every video.
4: Right.
18: You know, so anyway, isn't that crazy?
4: That is really, really cool. My wife loves all the Laurel videos you post. And when I catch them, I always laugh. She's a natural entertainer.
18: Yes, she is. And she's just a joyful human being. Anyway, let's get a look at money news. We'll do that coming up on KSL News Radio.
4: Amanda, we're about to start the dreaded process of finding a car for my daughter.
18: Oh, yeah. We're looking for one for my son, too.
4: I don't like having to shop for big purchases, but I learned the hard way last time I bought a car for myself. There are some things you can do to make the process easier. One is to get pre-approved before you go. And the other is, why not get the lowest rate you can? And Utah Community Credit Union's got that with 4.74% auto loan rates with UCCU's elevated checking.
18: So I shouldn't say that I'm looking for a car. My son is looking for a car. And I told him about this because even though he's saved up, he'll probably have to finance some. Mm-hmm. And I said, well, honey, on a big purchase like that, you know, where you get your loan matters. 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
4: 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The company released the Freestyle machine 17 years ago. 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And they think it's time for an update. 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
18: More soon-to-be newlyweds are getting prenups. The legal documents are typically signed to protect what assets each person has in case of a divorce, but their uses are expanding. USA Today says they're also being used in case a spouse dies or becomes incapacitated.
4: We know items from Canada are about to cost more with President Trump's 50% tariffs, but here are some of the items expected to be hit: wine, hockey sticks, cement, natural honey, essential oils, and candles. This is according to the Wall Street Journal.
18: Futures are down at this hour. Dow futures down 60, S&P down 15, the NASDAQ futures off 184.
4: Traffic is still getting heavier now on northbound 15 through the middle of the valley, plus on some city streets that we'll update you on when we check traffic and weather together next.
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7: Got a couple more spots of slowing popping up now on northbound I-15. Now, the slowing is actually gone at Point of the Mountain, but it is especially present now through the south interchange. It's going to start around 7200 south just ahead of there, and it's going to continue to be patchy and slow until just about 45th south. It'll clear up for a little while and then really pick up again around 33rd if you're headed northbound through to the I-80 interchange downtown. But once you're past that interchange, you will be clean and clear between there and the West Temple exit and the 600 North exit to get into downtown proper. Now, taking a look at the Mountain View corridor, you're going to be slowed down around 4100 south to 35th south. Andy?
4: South 15 is clear of delay for now between Ogden and Salt Lake. A little bit of slowing we had near 600 North is gone. I-80 all clear in the Salt Lake City portion heading from Sugar House into the canyon, but there's a little bit of slowing after Lamb's Canyon and some stop and go between Kimball Junction and Highway 40.
2: Today, we'll get up to 93 degrees. We have a chance of a thunderstorm this afternoon. 92 tomorrow, 95 Wednesday and Thursday. We're cooler this coming weekend, only around 90 for a high. This morning, fair skies and 73 degrees downtown.
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4: It's 7 o'clock on Utah's Morning News. I'm Andy Farnsworth.
2: And I'm Amanda Dixon, KSL's top story on the 7 o'clock report.
4: We saw some wild weather around the Wasatch Front this weekend with lightning and heavy rain.
2: At the same time, multiple new wildfires started, and we may not be done with the severe weather just yet. 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Adam?
25: Amanda, we saw some impressive lightning and rain totals around the valleys. The Salt Lake Bees actually had to call off their game in the fourth inning yesterday after Daybreak got hit hard. And they weren't the only ones. Riverton, Harriman, Huntsville, Sandy, and Farmington are all just some of the areas that got close to a half inch of rain in the last 24 hours.
26: This is probably our most active weather over the last 3 days that we've seen from the monsoon this season. That goes for the Wasatch Front.
25: KSL meteorologist Matt Johnson says we will likely see more storms today, but it's going to be later today between about 4 and 8 o'clock this evening is going to be that hot area. Now, no telling yet if it's going to be as intense as it was yesterday. Matt says not likely, says we likely will see drier weather as we work our way through the week. 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
4: Despite all the rain, multiple new fires broke out over the last 24 hours. KSL News Radio's Brianna Willis joins us live. Brianna?
27: Andy, there were 16 new fires that started in just the last 24 hours, according to the Utah Fire Info site. The Blind Hollow Fire started near the Temple Fork area up Logan Canyon and has forced the closure of the canyon until noon today. One of the largest new fires started just southwest of Alberta yesterday. The Big Mountain Fire has grown to 400 acres, nearly doubling the acreage from last night. And fire crews were able to contain a new fire in Box Elder County, the Owen Canyon Fire. Live, Brianna Willis, KSL News Radio.
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28: Property owners will have the opportunity to have an assessor help them identify risk factors which could make their home or business more likely to burn. These assessors will have the training to identify things like how likely embers are to get into vents or if your roof is highly flammable. Resources such as the website utahlivingwithfire.org has a link where you can sign up for a lot assessment.
29: For the homeowners that choose to take action and to reduce their wildfire risk,
5: then they could have a lower fee starting in 2028.
28: That state wildfire risk reduction coordinator, Joseph Anderson, he says next year's fee will be flat for all homeowners. Anderson says this program isn't meant to be punitive, but rather an education opportunity for homeowners. Michelle Rowe, KSL News Radio.
4: KSL's top national stories this hour. Tens of thousands of people were forced out of their homes near Reno, Nevada over the weekend because of a fast-moving wildfire. ABC's Sophie Flay has the latest.
6: Families filling up shelters.
8: They're concerned about when they can get back to their house, and they're coming here really with not much. They're feeling what any human would feel, and it's the anxiety, it's the worry, it's the fear, it's the stress, it's the unknown.
6: Strong shifting winds and dry conditions fueling the Hawk Fire, destroying homes and burning more than 15,000 acres.
9: To a lot of people around here, this is their entire livelihood. This is their entire life they built for years and years, and we've never seen a fire like this.
6: Nevada's governor declaring an emergency in Washoe County, deploying the National Guard. Firefighters battling nearly 90-degree heat as they try to get a handle on the flames. Still 0% contained overnight. The fire even jumping a major highway, making it hard for crews to reach some of the hot spots. At least six people have been injured, including three first responders. Officials say the fire was human-caused, but have not confirmed whether it was intentional or accidental. And now another challenge looming just days away. The annual Burning Man Festival is expected to bring some 80,000 people to the region. Many pass through Reno to stock up on supplies and stay in hotels. But with so many people displaced by the fire, locals are urging visitors to stay away, saying those resources are needed for evacuees.
10: And about 10,000 power outages are blamed on the fire.
4: The Hawk Fire is currently 0% contained.
18: Supreme Court Chief Justice John Roberts is allowing the White House to continue construction on President Trump's East Wing ballroom project. ABC's Devin Dwyer has more.
11: The president is racing as fast as he can to both demolish the East Wing unilaterally and construct this new 90,000 square foot structure on his own accord with no approval, no, you know, historical review, no safety review, no public comment period, no congressional input on who's going to pay for this, how it's going to work. He is trying to do that as fast as he can to outrun the courts.
18: The go-ahead is a temporary stay of a lower court order that would have halted construction starting Friday afternoon.
4: First look traffic on the 7 o'clock report, and here's Cameron Elliott.
7: We're looking at some patchy slowing now if you're on northbound I-15 between the South Interchange and now the I-80 junction. The slowest spot of the moment is certainly going to be northbound Bangor Highway between 4700 South and the 201 entrance ramp. I'm Cameron Elliott in the KSL Traffic Center.
18: The Bureau of Land Management is taking public comment on a parcel of land they hope to lease in the Manti-LaSalle National Forest. The parcel of land is north of Huntington in Carbon County. BLM says they completed scoping the parcels last month.
13: Then industry can come in and nominate parcels that they would like to go out to explore, express interest in, that they would like to bid on in a lease sale. And that industry interest then starts the process of scoping, draft environmental assessment, decision with a protest period, and finally a sale.
18: The public comment period is open until September 21st.
4: Brianhead Resorts is looking to grow, specifically, by about 1,600 acres. St. George News says the resort is proposing a project to add more terrain and ski area improvements on Forest Service land. The project would add 359 new ski trails, 14 new lifts, and 19 miles of snowmaking lines.
18: The college football season starts this week. Several week zero games, but then everyone else jumps into action, including our local teams next week. BYU's offensive coordinator Aaron Roderick says they're trying to push out all the outside noise as they get ready for their first game.
15: I think these guys also know that everything people say, good or bad, is nonsense, really. All that matters is what you do in the game. So when people thought we weren't any good and said we weren't any good, then that wasn't true. And when people say how great we are, that's not necessarily true either. We haven't played yet. And so I think if we just focus on doing our job just each day, then you know, at the end of the season, we'll be happy with the results.
18: BYU hosts Utah Tech on September 5th. You'll hear every minute, including pre and post game, right here on KSL News Radio.
4: The Utes' first game is a week from Thursday, and defensive end Lance Holtzclaw says they want to continue the tradition of having a defense that puts pressure on the quarterback.
12: We're constantly trying to get these big havoc plays, as we call them, just like sacks, PBUs, TFLs, picks, stuff like that. You know, we're constantly sitting there tracking that and trying to get after that. So as a whole, as our defensive line group, as a defense, we're constantly trying to get home. It's a race to the quarterback.
4: The Utes host the University of Idaho in their opening game.
18: Utah State will start their season on September 5th, hosting Idaho State. This will be the Aggies' second year under head coach Bronco Mendenhall.
4: The Holy Trinity Cathedral in Salt Lake City is hoping to soon get some renovations. The building, located at the corner of 300 South and 300 West, was damaged during the 2020 earthquake. It's an $18 million project, which will be paid for in part by government grants and donations. Fundraising for the project continues.
18: A bird refuge and nature preserve will be getting a facelift thanks to funding from Salt Lake City's public lands funds. KSL News Radio's Tammy Kikuchi reports it sits in the heart of Sugar House.
14: The Miller Bird Refuge and Nature Park is almost a century old. It sits in the historic Yale Crest neighborhood. Jana Cunningham with public lands says the park will close for a few months to improve the trails in the park that straddle Red Butte Creek.
16: It also protects some historic stone retaining walls that were built in the Works in Progress administration era, and so it will raise the trail to cover that exposed foundation.
14: The $425,000 in improvements will target wildfire fuel mitigation and other restoration projects along the creek. The park should reopen in December. Tammy Kikuchi, KSL News Radio.
18: 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You deserve to love where you bank. And back to you, Cam.
7: We're really hitting rush hour now, and you can tell if you're northbound on I-15. Now, that slowing is going to start just as you come through Midvale, a little bit ahead of the 72nd South exit, and it's going to stick around with you until just after the South Interchange at the 53rd South exit. Once you're past that point, we're actually looking really good. Past that point, you're going to have no direct delays from getting into downtown. And if you're headed eastbound on the 201 out of Tooele County, it's only some of the lighter delays at 7200 West. Now, we are seeing some volumes fill in on northbound Mountain View Corridor and the Bangor Highway, but they're not nearly as heavy as you could expect for this time of morning, especially on northbound Bangor, where we're looking in pretty good shape at 3500 South. Andy?
4: Southbound I-15 from Ogden to Salt Lake City, still only about 35 minutes of travel time. Volumes have increased somewhat, but not to any stop-and-go delays anywhere. We got some slowing, though, along 700 South Clearfield about this time of the morning as traffic increases heading to Clearfield High. Plus, you've got some slowing at the South Gate to Hill Air Force Base. Traffic on I-80 westbound, not seeing any backups on the main flow, but the westbound 80 exit at 1300 East remains closed from the vehicle fire that's been affecting things all morning, which is sending a lot of traffic over to 700 East that wouldn't normally exit there. Got an old car? Donate it at carsforkids.org. It's easy, and they'll pick it up as soon as tomorrow. Call 1-877-CARS-4KIDS today.
17: KSL hourly forecast. We've got temperatures in the low 70s and upper 60s across the Wasatch by 7 a.m. with partly cloudy skies. Lunch hour, partly cloudy with a couple of storms trying to brew in the mountains. By this afternoon and evening, there will be a 30 to 40% chance to see some pop-up storms. From the KSL Weather Center, I'm Matt Johnson.
18: And right now, 72 degrees downtown. Today, believe it or not, is the day in the calendar year when more American workers call in sick than any other day. What?
4: You'd never think that a random day in August.
18: We'll have more on that coming up on KSL News Radio.
4: The president and CEO of the Utah Olympic Legacy Foundation died over the weekend. Colin Hilton was 58 years old, serving in his position for 20 years. The organization says he dedicated his career to making sure the 2002 Winter Games legacy lived on. He also worked closely with the 2034 organizers, hoping to ensure the games are just as successful. The Utah Olympic Legacy Foundation COO Callum Clark is taking over the position.
18: A heartwarming trend as kids

0: and significantly less than the last two installments.
1: You have a rare gift.
0: However, with a budget of only $18 million, the film is already in the black, with a worldwide gross of $60
2: million. We want more.
0: The Odyssey fell to third place with $19 million, also very impressive, and pushing its domestic total towards $540 million and its worldwide gross approaching $1.5 billion.
3: No dinos too big, no pups too small.
0: Paw Patrol, the dino movie, retained the fourth place slot with $9.1 million. Good dogs.
4: What about the people who are out there getting eaten?
0: The suburban dino thriller, The End of Oak Street, lost some steam to land in fifth with $9 million.
5: That's Kevin Carr reporting.
6: Trending this hour on the 7 o'clock report, the iconic app Vine is making a comeback. Sort of.
7: Well,
8: come on,
7: baby. Hi.
8: Okay.
9: LeBron James.
10: Oh, my God, I'm a Chipotle.
11: And they were roommates.
12: Oh, my God, they were roommates.
13: Road work ahead? Yeah, I sure hope it does.
6: Those are just some of the most popular sounds from the videos on the app.
5: This new Vine app is actually called Divine, and it has no relation to the original. It's just a fun reference to it. Like the original, it has a scrolling feed of 6-second videos. It's kind of like TikTok, which filled the holes in our hearts after Vine left, but the videos are even shorter.
6: 6 seconds.
5: So you've got to find the exact bite that's going to somehow convey a message.
6: 6 seconds.
5: But think about it. We heard all those 6-second videos and got an idea of something in just those 6 seconds.
6: Yeah, but I mean, if that's the length of everything you took in, everything you ingested, I mean, wouldn't it just make me, I think my brain would short circuit. Don't you need
5: time? Doesn't that seem to be what we're working toward?
6: I don't, that scares me a little.
5: Well, now the question is, does it automatically scroll to the next video or does it just loop the 6 seconds until you pick the next one?
6: Oh, I don't know. Because
5: that would make a difference,
6: too. I never
5: used
6: mine, so I don't know.
5: Yeah, me neither. KSL News Time, 7:14. The three things you need to know this hour. First,
14: 16 new fires have started in just the last 24 hours across Utah, one causing the closure of Logan Canyon. I'm KSL News Radio's Brianna Willis.
6: Second, a major wildfire to our west near Reno, Nevada, has led to tens of thousands of people being evacuated.
5: Third, traffic and weather together.
15: Got some patchy slowing on northbound I-15 now between the south interchange and the I-80 junction, but the slowest spot of the moment is going to be northbound Bangor Highway between 47 South and the 201 entrance ramps. I'm Cameron Elliott in the KSL Traffic Center.
16: Another chance for scattered showers and storms this afternoon and evening. I'm Matt Johnson.
6: Right now, 72 degrees at the KSL Common Spirit Health Studios.
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17: From ABC News, I'm Mike Dubusky. A trade war is ramping up between the U.S. and Canada after negotiations fell apart over the weekend. Prime Minister Mark Carney is now vowing to retaliate after the Trump administration imposed new 50% tariffs on some $20 billion worth of Canadian goods. It's all enough to worry businesses on both sides of the border. Michael Howard owns a custom furniture shop in Warren, Michigan.
18: We're a small family-owned business. We just can't absorb that impact of cost, so we have to pass it down to our customers and essentially give them the decision, like, are you okay with moving forward on this project with this dramatically increased cost of lumber?
17: Meanwhile, Iranian officials now say if the U.S. goes through with new sanctions, which are expected to be announced later today, you can kiss goodbye to oil traffic through the Strait of Hormuz. Talks that had been aimed at trying to settle a lawsuit over the Paramount Warner Brothers merger are now on hold after California's attorney general abruptly canceled today's scheduled sit-down.
19: California and 11 other states say that allowing the deal to go through would thwart competition and raise prices for customers of those two media giants. AG Rob Botta met with Paramount officials Friday and now claims that the company leaked details of that conference. Furious, Botta has called off today's settlement talks.
17: ABC's Jim Ryan. In Nevada, more than 40,000 people have been forced to leave their homes, threatened by the fast-moving Hawk Fire. ABC's Melissa Adan is in Reno.
20: The Hawk Fire, growing to over 15,000 acres, burning north of Reno, destroying homes, knocking out power to about 10,000 people. With 0% containment, firefighters battling the blaze from the ground and the air. The fire started around noon on Saturday, exploding in size. Flames fueled by dry and windy conditions jumping U.S. 395.
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5: If you made it to work today, congratulations. The Flamingo Company tracks when people call out sick. And over the past 5 years, today, August 24th, has been the day more people call out

0: sick than any other. But they say it's not because of illness. It's because people are trying to extend their summer vacations.
1: The company says February 13th is the second most used sick day. Happens to be near Valentine's Day and usually around the time of the Super Bowl. See, I would have guessed Monday after the Super Bowl, but I suppose that date changes. The month with the most sick days is February. But remember, that's also peak flu season. So, you know, people might actually be sick when they call out sick.
0: Yeah, so if they call out sick today, they might be on vacation.
2: Hey, it's John Smith from 103.5 The Arrow, and it's time for Music News in a Minute. Def Leppard guitarist Vivian Campbell says his cancer has returned, but he's making it very clear that he's not slowing down. Campbell, first diagnosed with Hodgkin's lymphoma in 2013, underwent a donor stem cell transplant in January of 2025. Unfortunately, transplant didn't stick, and the cancer has now returned. He's continuing treatment, says he may need another transplant, but says he will continue his work with Def Leppard and will not slow down. MTV has declared rock is dead. Okay. The 2026 Video Music Awards are coming up, and for the first time since 1988, there will not be a best rock category. There will still be a best alternative category, but this year's nominees include Olivia Rodrigo, which, wait, what? Anyway, but let's be honest here. MTV may say rock is dead, but MTV stopped caring about music sometime between the Real World and the Jersey Shore. Finally, Post Malone is apparently engaged again, and this time he popped the question right here in Utah. Posty and Christy Lee are reportedly engaged after rekindling their relationship. According to reports, the proposal to Lee took place on Tuesday, with friends flying in to celebrate. Neither Malone nor Lee has publicly confirmed the reported engagement. That is your music news in a minute or so. Here on KSL News Radio, I'm John Smith reporting.
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3: Well, we're looking at a lighter bit of rush hour right now. If you're on northbound I-15, you're going to notice some slowing around the 106 South exit. It'll clear up for a good long while until you hit the South interchange again. That's going to be a little just past 7200 South. And then it'll clear up again about 53rd South. From there on into downtown, you should be entirely delay free, so we are still looking good in that regard. But if you're headed northbound on the Bangor Highway, you're going to get some serious slowing between 47th South until you get to 35th South. Otherwise, taking a look at the 201 coming out of Tooele County into the city, there is that slowing of that's typical at 7200 West, but past that point, you should have no trouble getting into downtown. Andy?
0: Well, if you're on South 15, you've got some slowing near Warm Springs Road, but the bigger delay has just showed up. It might be a crash just before you get to Parrish Lane in Centerville, because traffic has started to come to a halt even before the West Davis Corridor merge, and then it breaks up before you get to Parrish Lane, so we'll check and see. We've also still got westbound I-80 traffic blocked at the 1300 East exit in Sugar House. Still haven't seen anybody use that exit ramp this morning. They're supposed to be close to getting it open, but it doesn't look like it's quite there just yet. Let Zero Res make your carpet new again. 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
4: KSL 7-day forecast. You got 93 today. Slight chance for storms in the afternoon and evening. Hoping for more rain. 92 tomorrow. Partly cloudy. 30% chance. Partly cloudy again on Wednesday. 95. Mostly clear. 95 on Thursday. Friday, a little bit cooler. 94. Mixture of sunshine and clouds. We'll then take it down to 90 on Saturday. Partly cloudy with 89 the forecast by Sunday. From the KSL Weather Center, I'm Matt Johnson.
1: And right now it's 72 degrees downtown, and the 7-day forecast brought to you by Performance Automotive Bountiful.
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0: 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Amazon's attempt at a self-driving taxi is ready for business. Zooks, the little square electric cars, have been testing across multiple U.S. cities, but now they are charging for rides. Amazon is taking a major bet on the cars, but Goldman Sachs predicts the industry will grow to $19 billion in sales by 2030.
1: When we saw them for the first time in Las Vegas, they look, you know, they're like a little box. Like, they've been described as the shape of a toaster. And then on the top four corners are huge, like, big cameras.
0: Okay.
1: But it's very open on the inside because there's no driver. So it looks like
0: it can hold more than just one or two people?
1: Yeah. They're really, it's strange looking. I felt like I was in Minority Report, seeing them. I asked one of the Uber drivers that we had, I said, how long have these been around for? He said, a couple of years. I thought, oh, wow, that's longer than I thought. But wonder how soon they'll come to Salt Lake City.
0: I bet he didn't love them.
1: Yeah. Oh, yeah. We're hearing about another food recall. This time it's dog food. Fromm's canned wet food might have metal pieces inside. Fox Business reports it's affecting around 5,800 cases and multiple flavors.
0: Classes have started up, but parents are still budgeting post-back-to-school shopping. Groundwork Collaborative and the Century Foundation looked at some receipts and said it cost about 8% more than last year. That's a $175 increase for supplies, clothes, haircuts, and shoes.
1: Back to school today for the University of Utah. Yeah, we go back to school today. It's exciting. All right, let's see where we are. We're 5 minutes away from the opening bell on Wall Street. The Dow futures down 96. That's about 0.2%. S&P futures down 13. That's 0.2%. NASDAQ futures down 174. That's 0.6%. Crude oil trading this morning at $85.59 a barrel.
0: My friend's family dropped their daughter off at Utah State, and he said he was driving home in the rain. Mom was crying. His sisters were crying. He's like, yeah. I couldn't because it would have been dangerous in the rain. But, yep, a lot of that going on.
1: A lot of emotion, for sure.
0: Well, we've got close to emergency traffic. Traffic is really jammed up because of a crash that happened just before you get to Parrish Lane in Centerville. The slowing is going back to Lagoon in Farmington. We'll check your commute next.
9: Email from school. About the incident today.
10: Scary.
9: Tell me about it. Did you have any idea that was going on?
10: None. I mean, you saw Derek at the game last night, too. Did you have a clue?
9: No. But you know, teachers like me, parents, we don't always know as much as you guys do. Kids hear first about what's going on with other kids.
10: Half the time, it's rumors.
9: It can be hard to tell sometimes. 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
3: Well, if you're headed north out of Utah County on I-15, things aren't looking all that bad. We are seeing some of those volumes fill in now in Draper around Point of the Mountain, but if you get farther up, you should be fine from pretty much the Bangor merge to until you get to Midvale. It'll start a little bit before you get to around 7200 South, and you'll stick with patchy and slow traffic until just about 45th South, but from that point on, you should have no trouble getting downtown. Heading eastbound out of Tooele County, there's just a bit of slowing on the eastbound 201 at 7200 West and Magna, but eastbound I-80 is still clear from Tooele to downtown. Andy?
0: South 15's backed up between Farmington and Centerville. A crash was blocking the left lane and part of the right lane. Now it's all on the right shoulder, but traffic is bumper to bumper from Lagoon down almost to the West Davis Corridor merge. We've got slowdowns on Legacy now as well from the Highway 89 merge with Legacy all the way down past the West Davis Corridor. So once you get past that, or if you're getting on the freeway, either Legacy or I-15 at Parish Lane, and then heading south, you'll be at the speed limit. It's really a choke point for people who are north of Centerville. I-80 traffic westbound at 1300 East. The main flow hasn't seen any delay. We've just been waiting to see when they reopen that exit from a vehicle fire. 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
1: We'll get up to 93 today with a chance of a thunderstorm this afternoon. 92 tomorrow, 95 Wednesday and Thursday. Right now it's partly cloudy and 72 degrees downtown.
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0: Good morning. 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KSL's top story this hour.
1: Kids in the Weber School District are headed back to school today.
0: And students will have a new opportunity to get hands-on career training this year. KSL News Radio's Adam Small is live with details. Adam?
19: Andy, this year students will have their first opportunity to participate in what the district is calling the Catalyst Campus. Through it, kids can get experience in careers like health sciences, computer science, engineering, design, visual arts, and entrepreneurship in partnership with local businesses. Dr. Rod Belknap is the district's career and technical education director.
20: What we're trying to do more of is connect students to industry, real-world projects, where they get an opportunity to work with industry partners on these projects that industry partners are currently working on.
19: The Weber School District plans to eventually make this a 7th grade through 12th grade program on a brand new campus. They're planning to break ground on that new campus next month. They hopefully have it fully operational in the next 2 to 3 years. Live, Adam Small, KSL News Radio.
1: Kids returning to school means lunch debt will continue to increase. KSL News Radio's Alexandria Bonilla has more on a man's mission to eliminate that debt.
21: The Utah Lunch Debt Relief Foundation was founded back in 2024 and since has helped countless families apply for reduced or free lunch, as well as paid off some of the debt itself.
22: I think it's something that we have to address, the idea that we provide everything for students but the nutrition they need to learn, you know, the buses, the teachers, the buildings, but no, let's just forget about food, the essential ingredient to being able to learn.
21: That's founder DJ Bracken. He says the debt is racking up. Last year, students in Utah alone had more than $4 million in lunch debt. But that number does not intimidate him. The organization has raised more than $600,000 since it started up. Alexandria Bonilla, KSL News Radio.
0: A Juab County employee is accused of spending thousands of dollars of public money for personal items. KSL News Radio's Brianna Willis joins us live. Brianna?
2: Andy, in January, Kristen Rose Miller was hired by Juab County to be an administrator and was given a credit card for county purchases. However, others noticed over $1,500 had been spent in February with no explanation. Miller told officials she would write a check to reimburse the county, saying the purchases had been on accident because the card is connected to her Apple Wallet. Records show another $1,500 was spent in March, and then in April, close to $2,000 were spent. Miller asked to meet with specific people in the county to talk over the problem, but she never showed up. She has also never written a check to reimburse the county. Miller now faces felony charges. Live, Brianna Willis, KSL News Radio.
1: KSL's top national stories this hour. The Trump administration is set to unveil today what it's calling an economic D-Day against Iran. The White House says the economic penalties will be the toughest in history in hopes of triggering an end to the war.
4: Treasury Secretary Scott Bessent writing, the sanctions will be the single greatest financial offensive ever marshaled against an adversary, saying the goal is to sever every economic lifeline until Tehran stands alone. Iran responding with its own threats, warning if the economic war continues, not a single drop of oil will be exported through the Strait of Hormuz.
1: ABC's Karen Hua reporting from Washington.
0: A cyber attack against a power generator in the UK is being blamed on Iran. Here's ABC's Lama Hassan in London.
6: British officials insisting there was no threat to the wider grid. Nobody lost power, but the government is taking this incident seriously. The incident reportedly taking place at the same time as a series of other attacks targeting dozens of water treatment systems in seven U.S. states last month, also believed to be carried out by Iranian-based hackers.
0: Some military experts think Iran may have gone forward with the attack just to test or prove they could pull it off.
1: The United States has imposed 50% tariffs on about $20 billion worth of Canadian goods after trade talks between the countries broke down. Canadian Prime Minister Mark Carney says they will respond with a dollar-for-dollar retaliation that will start next month. Carney's strategy is to accept economic pain rather than yield to pressure from the Trump administration, which he says will protect Canadian workers in the long run.
0: People who live in an apartment complex that caught fire in Midvale are demanding answers from the owners of the building after being denied entrance into their homes for days after the fire. Residents of North Union say it took 5 days for Keller Investment Properties to allow them back on the property, and during that time, some of their apartments were robbed, including Mia Miller's home.
23: My belongings stolen from. The fire was a disaster. What happened after was a failure from North Union.
0: They're asking for better transparency and access to their belongings. Residents say if their demands are not met, they will look into filing a lawsuit.
1: First look traffic now, and here is Cameron Elliott.
3: Well, it's going to be a parking lot on southbound I-15 as you're coming through Centerville due to a crash that was blocking some lanes earlier but has now been moved to the right shoulder. Otherwise, we've got a small patch of slowing on westbound I-80 at the 13th East entrance ramp due to an earlier vehicle fire, and we're still waiting on word when that entrance ramp will be opened once again. I'm Cameron Elliott in the KSL Traffic Center.
0: Utah's considering all options to get more water to the Great Salt Lake and Lake Powell. KSL News Radio's Tammy Kikuchi has more.
24: Last May, a bill that state lawmakers passed went into effect. It allows owners of water rights to, in effect, lease their water rights to the state to boost the levels of the Great Salt Lake or Lake Powell.
25: But it does give an opportunity that if they get file a dedicated water application, which is like a change application, it can protect those water rights.
24: State engineer Teresa Wilhelmson says the owners don't lose the water rights and they can be paid for them in some cases. She's excited to offer this new tool that gives water right owners some flexibility with their rights. So far, two applications have been filed. Tammy Kikuchi, KSL News Radio.
1: A showdown between local firefighters and police officers is going down at the Battle of the Badges blood drive today in Provo. Central Utah Red Cross Director Benjamin Donner says the goal is to collect 110 units. He says this amount of blood can make a big difference.
26: 100 units of blood in a blood drive has the impact of saving up to 300 individuals out there, anywhere from an infant at Primary Children's Hospital to somebody's grandmother or father at one of our local hospitals here.
1: The blood drive will take place at the Provo City Library from 1 to 7 p.m.
0: A Utah nonprofit is taking in and placing animals from around the country with foster families here in Utah. Tails Wag Rescue has been running for 2 months now, and over the weekend, they saved 114 dogs from euthanasia. Most came from a New Mexico shelter.
5: We really just need a loving temporary home for them to go so that, you know, in that time frame, they learn how to be a dog again.
0: Board member Christina Baldessari says, tells KSL they're looking for foster families anywhere along the Wasatch Front from Provo to Logan.
1: Where's that heavy traffic, Andy?
0: Southbound 15 in Farmington. It's on both I-15 and Legacy, but the crash that happened is on I-15. It just shifted a bunch over to Legacy. There's also a huge backup on Bangor Highway right now, Taylorsville into West Valley. We'll check your commute coming up next.
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1: Seven 39, traffic and weather together, brought to you by UCCU. You deserve to love where you bang. And back to you, Cam.
3: We're seeing some particularly heavy delays now on the eastbound 201 transition ramp to the, or I should say southbound I-215's transition ramp to the westbound 201. We are also seeing some delays on the eastbound 201, though they're not nearly as severe as what we're seeing right here. That's probably due to that construction on I-215's west belt as you're heading southbound towards West Valley City. Now, we are also seeing some delays on northbound I-215's west belt as you try to merge east onto the 201, the State Road 201. That is going to keep you slow for just a couple of seconds as you come through there. I would expect maybe a minute or two added to your commute. Otherwise, heading northbound on I-15 through the valley, you're going to be slowed down around the point of the mountain, about clear up for a while, and then it'll slow again at 114th South through the South Interchange, and then you'll be clear once you get till downtown. Andy?
0: Well, we've got some slowdowns building up over on the East Belt now as well, from 45th South up towards I-80, and then Foothills backed up all the way from the 215 exit up to 1700 South. It's the first day of classes up at the U, so that's extra busy this morning. South 15, we've got that crash in Centerville just about a mile before Parrish Lane, causing slowdowns that go back into almost Kaysville now, but that's in part because it looks like we may have a second crash about where Highway 89 merges onto I-15, plus a bunch of people going on to Legacy mean that's backed up all the way down past the West Davis merge. At UTA, it's never just a ride from point A to point B. They move independence, they move purpose, they move memories, they move what matters. You plan your trip at rideuta.com.
12: Hey, we've got 93 for a high today. Pretty nice August conditions. But in the afternoon, we'll see some instability. That'll allow for some afternoon and evening pop-up storms. They'll be scattered. 92 tomorrow, partly cloudy, 30% chance. And then it's partly cloudy, 95, drier air by the time we hit Wednesday. From the KSL Weather Center, I'm Matt Johnson.
1: Bright sunshine, 72 degrees downtown. We're following two international economic stories today. One is the heated up trade war with Canada. The other is the severe economic sanctions that will be announced against Iran today. We'll get an update on both of those stories just ahead on KSL News Radio.
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3: Nostalgia is like clockwork. Every 20 years, another generation feels the first tug of the past. If you're 40 years old, just a few notes of a song like this might spark a slew of memories. Or maybe this one. These songs are more than 20 years old. They're from 2002. That's the way the world works. 20 years later, each generation looks back on the good old days. Your songs, your clothing styles come back. But now, kids who have everything right there on their phones want the one thing that can't be downloaded. The past. 19-year-olds are now nostalgic for days they never experienced. Look, they can't fondly look back two decades to the good old days. The only thing they experienced 20 years ago was a sonogram. But in a world where everything happens on their phones, kids are reaching back to days they don't remember for what they call authenticity. My 13-year-old granddaughter got a record player for Christmas because you can touch the music on a record. The newest trend, putting down the phone and taking snapshots with vintage cameras. But to them, a vintage camera is one of those digicams from 2003. Yes, celebrities and school kids are whipping out digicams to take blurry pictures like we used to. The hashtag digital camera has been used 184 million times the past year. And 20 years from now, when it's their turn for nostalgia, the only thing these kids will remember are things from 40 years ago. And their phones.
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0: 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The three things you need to know this hour. First,
19: students in the Weber School District are headed back to school today and now have their first opportunity to get hands-on career experiences through the new Catalyst campus. I'm KSL News Radio's Adam Small.
1: Second, a Juab County employee is being accused of spending thousands of dollars of county money for personal purchases.
0: Third, traffic and weather together.
3: Southbound I-15, very slow headed southbound from Farmington to Centerville due to a crash that has been moved to the right shoulder. Expect 5 to 10 minutes of extra travel time. I'm Cameron Elliott in the KSL Traffic Center.
12: Scattered thunderstorms today, but a gradual drying trend through the week. I'm Matt Johns.
1: And right now, downtown 72 degrees at the KSL Common Spirit Health Studios.
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16: ABC News, I'm Mike Dabusky. Thousands are still without power in parts of Indiana nearly 2 weeks after storms hit. ABC's Alex Perez is in Gary.
17: Getting all of this debris cleaned up is also very important. Many residents have joined a class action lawsuit accusing the utility company of not doing enough to prepare for those violent storms. The utility company says they are working around the clock to get everybody back on, and they anticipate that could be by some point tomorrow.
16: More than 40,000 people have been forced from their homes by the fast-moving Hawk fire outside Reno. It's now burned through more than 15,000 acres. This is ABC News.
0: The Trump administration plans to announce new economic sanctions on Iran today.
1: At the same time, the trade war with Canada is heating up. ABC's Karen Hua has more.
18: This morning, the Trump administration is set to unveil what it's calling an economic D-Day against Iran. Economic penalties, it promises, will be the toughest in history in hopes of triggering an end to the nearly six-month-old war. Treasury Secretary Scott Bessent writing, the sanctions will be the single greatest financial offensive ever marshaled against an adversary, saying the goal is to sever every economic lifeline until Tehran stands alone. Iran responding with its own threats, warning if the economic war continues, not a single drop of oil will be exported through the Strait of Hormuz, and the conflict may be spreading in
2: cyberspace. Hackers believed to be based in Iran have already hit American infrastructure, apparently targeting water systems in 7 states. And now British officials are reporting a similar attack.
4: A small-scale energy generator was attacked and shut down for 4 days. The Telegraph newspaper reporting it was an Iranian cyber attack. Nobody lost power, but the government is taking this incident seriously.
2: Meanwhile, a second economic war, this one with America's neighbor. President Trump's 50% tariffs on Canadian goods took effect this weekend. Canada's prime minister is now vowing to match them, dollar for dollar, beginning September 8th.
6: We've got the reserves, we've got the resilience, we've got the plan, we've got the focus, we will respond.
2: Trump's trade policies appear to be rattling Republicans just 10 weeks before the midterm elections. Maine Senator Susan Collins, breaking with Trump on the tariffs, is not expected to appear with Vice President J.D. Vance when he visits Maine today. And at least 8 Republican senators from farm states are now publicly opposing Trump's plan to lower tariffs on imported beef, the anxiety reaching the president's inner circle. Sources say Trump's son-in-law, Jared Kushner, recently met with House Democratic leader Hakeem Jeffries, looking for common ground. Jeffries could become the House Speaker if Democrats take back control of the House this fall.
20: Now, as for those new sanctions on Iran, the Trump administration hasn't said yet what they'll include or how they'll be enforced.
0: That's ABC's Karen Waugh with the in-depth at 15 and 45.
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3: Well, I got eyes here on a crash on westbound 201. That looks like it's to be what is causing all this traffic. On the southbound I-215's west belt onto the transition to the westbound 201, there is a, looks like a semi stopped in the right shoulder. You're going to want to take it a little bit slower as you go past there. It's not fully blocking any lane, but it is definitely going to slow you down if you're coming through there. Now, eastbound on the 201 is also going to be slow. That starts about 80th West through Magna, and it keeps going until just about the Bangor Highway merge until you're getting closer to downtown. Past that point, it's going to remain pretty patchy and slow, but not nearly as bad as you saw earlier in that drive. Now, northbound on I-15, we are still seeing those delays at Point of the Mountain, but we're also seeing them now at 114th South. They're going to clear up for a little bit, pick up around the south interchange, and it will stay heavy and slow until you reach the West Temple exit downtown. Andy?
0: Southbound 15's got traffic really bad in between Kaysville and Farmington because of a crash that's on the Farmington-Centerville border just south of the West Davis Corridor merge. West Davis has got about a 2-mile backup right now because merging onto Legacy or I-15, the same amount of backup. Legacy's backed up all the way onto Highway 89, so it is just a real nightmare in Farmington right now trying to go south on any of your major roadways. You've also got some reduced speeds in downtown Salt Lake between Warm Springs Road and 600 North. I-80's westbound traffic backed up from 7th East to State Street. And 215, on this first day of classes at the U, you've got heavy and slow traffic as far south as 3900 South. Comes to a stop near Parley's, and that continues basically all the way up to Sunnyside, so be ready for a long wait.
1: Let's get a look at the 7-day forecast brought to you by Performance Automotive Bountiful. Matt Johnson, nice sun this morning.
21: Oh, yeah, I know. I'm loving it. There is a little bit of cloud cover, but mostly sunny this morning. 93 is going to be the high this afternoon. That sunshine is going to help to fire up a couple of storms. We'll call it scattered afternoon and evening chances. 92 tomorrow, partly cloudy with a 30% chance for an afternoon shower, and then drying. Wednesday, 95, mixture of sunshine and clouds. 95 again, mostly sunny on Thursday, but Friday, Saturday, Sunday, a bit of a cooling trend from mid-90s to upper 80s and partly cloudy skies.
1: Will today's showers be anything like the crazy weekend thunderstorms we saw?
21: You know, there's a chance. We've got enough moisture, some pretty good dynamics, and I mean, I think so.
1: Okay.
21: There's a chance for it, for
1: Brace
21: sure.
1: Brace yourself.
21: Yep.
1: Right now it's 72 degrees downtown. We'll get a look at Money News and Cougar Tracks just ahead on KS on His Radio. Are you frustrated with how high your air conditioning costs where this summer your energy bill comes and you're like, what? $400 or whatever your energy bill is, I'll tell you, there is something you can do that will have a really positive effect at reining in those energy bills, and that's replacing your windows. But who you go with really matters. At Peach Windows and Doors, they're just amazing. 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
25: 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It comes as the store sells more clothing and accessories. The Wall Street Journal says sales in the category have increased over the past 7 quarters.
1: Gas prices are up again. AAA reports here in Utah the average price per gallon is up to $4.33. That's up from a week ago when the average was $4.27 and last month when it was $4.17.
25: Aura rings are at the center of a new lawsuit. It claims the smart jewelry is overselling its ability to actually track sleep. That's according to USA Today. The lawsuit says sleep happens in the brain, not on the finger, and the number it spits out are just estimates based on heart rate and skin temperature, which is not real data on sleep patterns.
1: Markets are mixed in the first half hour of trading. The Dow is up 178. That's 0.3%. We're at 53,463. The S&P is down 22. That's 0.3. But the Nasdaq down 240 this morning. That is 0.9. Oil is at $85.64 a barrel.
25: It's time for Cougar Tracks. Here's BYU insider Mitch Harper.
26: BYU football enters the final week of fall camp practice before pivoting to game week preparation for the season opener against Utah Tech on September 5th. Head coach Kalani Sitake is wrapping up his 11th fall camp overseeing his alma mater. He's 9-1 in season opener games. He sets the stage for the final week of camp.
27: And then we focus more on our opponents too. Midway, so a week and a half out, we're going to be focusing on Utah Tech. And right now we're trying to get all our stuff in and figure out what's the best game plan, the strategy for week one. And so it was a lot of work. The coaches did a great job, and we're almost there. But we'll need tomorrow, and we'll need the first 2 days next week to get ready.
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3: Delays on northbound I-15 are really picking up now ahead of the south interchange. You're going to start to get slow about 90th south, and it's going to stay very slow until you reach just about 53rd south passing the south interchange. It'll remain pretty much patchy and slow until you reach downtown past I-80, and then it's going to get very slow until you get to the West Temple exit. Otherwise, if you're heading eastbound out of Tooele County, we have some delays at 7200 West on the eastbound 201, but they're probably just about typical for what you're going to see this time of day. What is going to be heavier is eastbound just past the Mountain View corridor. It's going to stay heavy until just past I-215's merge. I-215 itself, northbound, is going to be very slow on the west belt on the way to the merge to the eastbound 201. Andy?
0: South 15 still struggling to get through Farmington because of a crash on the border between Farmington and Centerville. We've got slowdowns on both Legacy and I-15 in the same stretch from it looks like about Park Lane in Farmington down to just before Parish Lane. You've also got almost 2 miles of wait time on West Davis Corridor because of the slowing and no other options. You can only go on to Legacy or to I-15, and so those are both bogged down. Main Street even getting bogged down now between Farmington and Centerville. We've got westbound I-80 delays have cleared up at State Street, but you've got slowdowns on 215's east belt from 33rd South up to Foothill and then all the way up to Sunnyside.
1: Today we'll get up to 93 degrees. Chance of thunderstorms this afternoon. 92 tomorrow, 95 Wednesday and Thursday. It will be cooler this weekend. Right now, partly cloudy, 72 degrees downtown.
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0: Good morning. KSL News Time is 8 o'clock. This is Utah's Morning News. I'm Andy Farnsworth.
1: And I'm Amanda Dixon. KSL's top story this hour.
0: More than a dozen new fires broke out across the state over the past 24 hours, and one of them forced the closure of Logan Canyon.
1: KSL News Radio's Brianna Willis is tracking the fires and joins us live. Brianna?
35: Amanda, the Blind Hollow fire started in the Temple Fork area of Logan Canyon yesterday afternoon. Crews have been working overnight and, of last update, have it now at 20% containment, but the canyon will stay closed until noon today. And Utah County smoke jumpers were able to make a containment line on the Loafer Mountain fire, and it's been monitored through the night. And the largest fire of yesterday started southwest of Alberta and has spread to 400 acres overnight. No evacuations or causes have been announced for any fire. Live, Brianna Willis, KSL News Radio.
0: Several cities around the Wasatch Front got hammered with rain, thunder, and lightning, and forecasters say we haven't seen the last of it yet. KSL News Radio's Adam Small is live with details. Adam?
36: Andy, it was quite the light show in some areas of the Wasatch Front. We saw some impressive lightning and rain totals. The Salt Lake Bees actually had to call off their game in the fourth inning yesterday after Daybreak got hit hard. They weren't the only ones. Riverton, Harriman, Huntsville, Sandy, and Farmington all got close to a half inch of rain in just 24 hours.
37: It was a case of the have and have nots, and that'll be what happens today. Scattered textbook monsoon thunderstorms.
36: KSL meteorologist Matt Johnson says we're not out of the woods yet. We will likely see more storms form between about 4 o'clock and 8 o'clock this evening. That's where we'll likely see most of them. No telling yet if it'll be as intense as it was yesterday. Matt says likely not. And then likely from there, he says we'll see drier weather as we work our way through the week. 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
1: KSL's top national stories this hour in Nevada. More than 90,000 people have been forced to leave their homes as a fast-moving, out-of-control brush fire spreads. Rick Williams was one of them.
2: We saw the fire come down the hill, so I gathered up all the family and we took off.
1: ABC Sophie Flay is covering the fire for us this morning.
4: Strong shifting winds and dry conditions fueling the Hawk Fire, destroying homes and burning more than 15,000 acres.
2: To a lot of people around here, this is their entire livelihood. This is their entire life they built for years and years, and we've never seen a fire like this.
4: Nevada's governor declaring an emergency in Washoe County, deploying the National Guard. Firefighters battling nearly 90-degree heat as they try to get a handle on the flames. Still 0% contained overnight.
1: Officials believe the fire was human-caused.
0: The fight for control of Congress is heating up. Democratic Minority Leader Hakeem Jeffries met with President Trump's son-in-law and Special Envoy Jared Kushner. Here's ABC News contributor and former DNC Chair Donna Brazile.
5: Leader Jeffries is focused on winning back the House, and I'm sure he wanted to inform Mr. Kushner of the Democratic Party's priorities, which is to have a governor majority that delivers for the American people, talks about affordability.
0: House Speaker Mike Johnson tells Fox News the president's son-in-law is, quote, not directly involved with the White House on a daily basis, unquote, and the president is not, or Mike Johnson's not worried about the meeting.
1: The United States Postal Service is waiting to see if it will need to implement new mail-in ballot rules. States would be required to collect and report basic voter information, including a voter's name and home address, attached to a unique barcode on every mail-in ballot distributed. ABC News national correspondent Stephen Portnoy has more.
6: This particular rule is hung up in the courts. A panel of the Boston-based First Circuit Appeals Court ruled 2-1 in July that the administration couldn't move forward with this particular plan because of the idea that elections are controlled by the states. That ruling said the president's executive order in this regard imposes unprecedented levels of involvement by federal officials in how states administer elections.
1: The mail-in service said the changes would occur immediately if they are given the go-ahead.
0: A parcel of land in Carbon County on Bureau of Land Management property could potentially be drilled on for oil and gas. KSL News Radio's Spencer Mahan spoke with BLM and has the story.
7: The parcel of land is on the eastern edge of the Manti-LaSalle National Forest north of Huntington. The BLM says they scoped the area last month and are now seeking public comment on it. Richard Packer with the BLM says that interest in the parcel is what began the process.
13: The Rocky Mountain region holds large reserves of conventional and unconventional onshore oil and gas deposits. Public lands are offered for oil and gas leasing after they are nominated by the industry and the BLM evaluates environmental factors.
7: Public comment will help the Bureau complete its assessment and will be open until September 21st. Spencer Mahan, KSL News Radio.
1: First look traffic in the 8 o'clock hour, and here's Cameron Elliott.
3: We're still seeing some very heavy slowing on the southbound I-15 from Farmington to Centerville due to a crash that's now sitting on the right shoulder, and northbound I-15 from 90th South through the South Interchange. It's going to hold pretty firm until just the West Temple exit downtown. I'm Cameron Elliott in the KSL Traffic Center.
0: Supreme Court Chief Justice John Roberts is allowing the White House to continue construction on President Trump's East Wing Ballroom project. ABC's Devin Dwyer has more.
16: This was, to be clear, a temporary brief stay of this lower court order that would have halted construction effective Friday afternoon. So, yes, it's status quo. They are, as President Trump has said, building 24/7 on the East Wing project, 250 workers around the clock racing to get this thing done.
0: The ballroom and basement military offices are expected to encompass around 90,000 square feet.
1: An investigation is now underway into a break-in at the home of Dallas Cowboys star receiver CeeDee Lamb. It's just the latest in a string of burglaries at the homes of high-profile athletes. Just last month, an intruder entered the Pennsylvania home of Eagles star Saquon Barkley while he and his family were asleep. Those suspects are still at large. Other athletes that have been targeted include Patrick Mahomes, Travis Kelce, Joe Burrow, and NBA star Luka Doncic.
0: A bird refuge and nature preserve will be getting a facelift thanks to funding from Salt Lake City's Public Lands Funds. KSL News Radio's Tammy Kikuchi reports it sits in the heart of Sugar House.
8: The Miller Bird Refuge and Nature Park is almost a century old. It sits in the historic Yale Crest neighborhood. Jana Cunningham with Public Lands says the park will close for a few months to improve the trails in the park that straddle Red Butte Creek.
9: It also protects some historic stone retaining walls that were built in the Works in Progress Administration era. And so it will raise the trail to cover that exposed foundation.
8: The $425,000 in improvements will target wildfire fuel mitigation and other restoration projects along the creek. The park should reopen in December. Tammy Kikuchi, KSL News Radio.
0: Well, we've got a lot of slowdowns out there this morning as we're back to classes at the U. All the kids are back in school, and we've got a crash that's affecting the drive in Farmington as well. We'll update your commute coming up next.
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1: 8:09, traffic and weather brought to you by UCCU. You deserve to love where you bank. And back over to you, Cam.
3: Well, those northbound I-15 delays are really holding out now. They're going to start around Point of the Mountain. They'll clear up for a little while, and then once you hit 90th South, it is just going to remain slow until you reach downtown. It'll probably stick with you until just about that West Temple exit, getting into downtown itself. Now, taking a look at some of the other exits, it looks like I-15 northbound to I-80 eastbound is going to be very slow, and over on I-215, West Belt, it's also going to be very slow on the northbound transition ramp to the eastbound 201. Taking a look at the rest of the 201, volumes have decreased at 7200 West and Magna, and it's only going to be some lighter slowing as you head east out of Tooele County. On I-80 out of Tooele County, though, you're going to be completely delay-free from Tooele County right into the city. Andy?
0: South 15 still struggling, Farmington to Centerville on both I-15 as well as Legacy, and even West Davis Corridor, almost the same amount of delay waiting to merge up to either Legacy or I-15. If you're thinking, hey, I'll escape via Main Street, well, that's backed up for about a mile trying to get down to Parish Lane in Centerville. You've got traffic on I-80 coming out of Parley's, slow exiting at Foothill. The 215 backup's not extending down the east bench anymore, but they are from the mouth of Parley's all the way up to Sunnyside right now.
37: Temperatures will be topping in the low 90s. Look for a high of 93 today, which is just a couple above the normal. By afternoon and evening, we'll see pop-up storms starting in the mountains, trying to drift into valleys. 66 overnight, rain-cooled air, that would be nice. Tomorrow, 92, partly cloudy, 30% chance for a pop-up. From the KSL Weather Center, I'm Matt Johnson.
1: Right now, 73 degrees downtown. Coming up in a moment, we'll speak with our legal analyst, Greg Skordis, about the residents of that apartment building in Midvale where so many of their units were destroyed, and then they got burglarized when they weren't allowed to go. I mean, it's just sort of a mess. We're going to talk to Greg about the legal issues here coming up on KSL News Radio.
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1: Do you have a home you need to get sold? Let's get that house sold with a Stern team.
0: Yeah. Even if you don't know what to do, you don't know where to start. Well, how about this? Start with the Stern team or download the Omada Real Estate app, because the Stern team is ready for any situation in the market. Mm-hmm. If you've got a house that you've suddenly inherited, I know that sounds, wild. I inherited a house.
1: Yeah. But then now you got to make the payments on it or something. I mean, they can come with obligations that you're not ready to meet. So you might need to unload that house.
0: Yeah. Or if you just have think, we've had a great interest rate. We refinanced during the pandemic. but we don't really love where we are.
1: Or we don't need this. But I mean, my husband and I went to the Stern team last year because, you know, our youngest was graduating from high school and wanted to move out with his brother. And I thought, what do we need this 6-bedroom house for anymore? I am done vacuuming this 6-bedroom house.
0: And now you have a great view downtown. Somebody else is enjoying your 6-bedroom house that has more people at home. Everybody wins, and you got the best price possible because you went with the Stern team.
1: And they helped me, really, through the very beginning when I was nervous, and I thought, oh, the market's so bad, nobody's going to buy the house. Then we get an offer on the house, and I'm chomping at the bit, and they said, whoa, Nelly, that's not good enough. We'll get a better offer. Hang on. 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
0: 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They just got voted again the best, Omada and Stern team won best real estate team in the 2026 Best of Salt Lake City.
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3: 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The three things you need to know this hour. First,
4: several cities around the Wasatch Front got hammered with thunder, lightning, and rain over the weekend, and forecasters say we may not be fully out of the woods yet. I'm KSL News Radio's Adam Small.
5: Second, we are tracking over a dozen new wildfires that broke out in Utah over the past 24 hours.
3: Third, traffic and weather together.
6: Got a long stretch of delays on northbound I-15 from 90th South to the West Temple exit downtown, and southbound if you're coming between Farmington and Centerville due to a crash occupying the right shoulder. I'm Cameron Elliott in the KSL Traffic Center.
7: Another chance for scattered showers and storms this afternoon and evening. I'm Matt Johnson.
5: Right now, 73 degrees at the KSL Common Spirit Health Studios.
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8: From ABC News, I'm Mike Dubusky. This afternoon, Treasury Secretary Scott Bessent is going to announce new sanctions on Iran, what the Trump administration has been calling an economic D-Day. ABC's James Longman has more.
9: Treasury Secretary Scott Bessent says the goal is to, quote, sever every economic lifeline until Tehran stands alone. Now, Iran is warning that if the economic war continues, quote, not a single drop of oil will be exported through the Strait of Hormuz. Despite the rhetoric and the ongoing U.S. blockade on Iranian ports, we are now approaching 6 months since the U.S. and Israel launched their attacks on Iran, and there is no sign of a resolution.
8: From a sanctions standoff with Iran to a growing trade war with Canada, President Trump now threatening new tariffs on that country, set to take effect January 1st. In a post just now on social media, the president says those import duties will apply to cars, trucks, and steel. That's in addition to tariffs that came down this weekend after trade negotiations between the two sides collapsed.
10: Canadian Prime Minister Mark Carney declaring his country is at war with the U.S.
11: You're at war when you get attacked. We got attacked.
10: President Trump has now imposed a 50% tariff on $20 billion of Canadian goods, including hockey sticks, furniture, textiles, building supplies, and alcohol. Trump writing on social media, Canada wants the benefits of being a state without being one. Canada firing right back, accusing the Trump administration of throwing curveballs at the 11th hour of negotiations.
8: ABC's Rachel Scott. It's been nearly 2 weeks since severe storms knocked out power to homes and businesses in Gary, Indiana, but thousands of people are still without power. Eddie Melton, the mayor, says he believes the power utility didn't do enough.
12: It's unacceptable. We've communicated that to our utility company. We've had to create an emergency shelter. We've been providing food for residents.
8: And the Hawk Fire in Nevada now churning through 15,000 acres. 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
3: Well, heartbroken time and time again. That's how residents of a Midvale apartment building torched by a fire last month described the continuing battle with their landlords.
5: Residents of the North Union apartment say they're still clamoring for help and answers nearly a month after a massive fire all but destroyed the complex. KSL legal analyst and co-host of Inside Sources, Greg Skordas, joins us now. What's the legal issue here, Greg?
13: Well, there are actually two. The first one was this, Amanda. When the tenants were paying their rent, they had an assessment, a line on their invoice that said renter's insurance. And they assumed that they were paying for renter's insurance, but they weren't. So when the place burned, they all thought they had insurance.
5: Yeah.
13: Instead, what it was insurance for the benefit of the landlord if the tenants caused damage. Now they're all thinking, hey, we're covered. We're paying for insurance. And in fact, they

0: they weren't paying for renter's insurance, and so they had no coverage. But then, to make matters worse, after the fire, they were all excluded from going back into the their apartment. However, looters were not, and so they have come back in, some of them, and have found that their place has been burglarized. Their private property, some of their very important documents, passports, things like that have been taken. So they feel like they really got sort of a double, triple whammy if you consider that the fire itself was a hit.
1: Right. No, I've never heard of the renter covering the renter's insurance as part of the rent. I mean, is that a thing that happens in places? Because when we rented, we had to get our own renter's insurance.
0: You're right. And I don't know. This looks like something that would have been questionable on the part of the landlord. I don't know the exact details.
1: Of just even having it on the agreement at all.
0: Because if it did say renter's insurance, which is what they're claiming, and they're paying it, it would have been reasonable for them to assume that they're buying the exact type of insurance that you're talking about, Andy, which is, hey, if I get burglarized, if there's some damage to my place, I'm going to have coverage. Not the landlord's going to have coverage if I cause problems.
2: So it should have said landlord's insurance.
0: Yes, and maybe they should have been able to opt out of it or buy their own insurance. But the problem was they had this, and so they assumed that they were insured. Mm-hmm. Otherwise, some of them may have got their own renter's insurance, but they thought they had it.
2: Is the landlord potentially on the hook for the stolen property too? Because did they have a duty to secure the building?
0: I think so, especially when they excluded the tenants themselves from going into the building. Yeah. If you say, hey, you know, the fire's out, we're good to go, that's one thing. But if you say you cannot come in, you're excluded, it would have been reasonable, and I don't know, I'm sort of playing Monday morning quarterback here. It would have been reasonable, I think, to just put up some sort of perimeter or even just hire a security officer or somebody to just do some rounds periodically. But of course, you know, when you have a situation like this, people are going to go in. Mm-hmm. And they did. And I guess the top floor, the fourth floor of the complex was the one that was burnt the most. And people up there lost a lot of things, not just their personal property that was burned, but stuff that was looted.
1: What a traumatic series of events.
0: Oh, yeah, seriously. Just terrible for these poor people.
1: Well, Inside Sources will have much more on the latest complaints from the tenants beginning at 9 o'clock.
2: Thank you, Greg. Right now, it's time for Traffic and Weather Together, brought to you by UCCU. 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
3: Well, I'm taking a look at a couple of crashes right now. The one that's going to slow you down the most, that's going to be eastbound on the 215. It'll be shortly after the Highway 89 entrance ramp if you're coming eastbound kind of through that Fort Union area, I would say. It's going to be slow for probably about a half mile there just after you pass through the south interchange. Now, if you are on eastbound 201, you're going to be in good shape for the most part. It's going to be a little bit slow between the I-215 and I-15 corridors, but northbound I-215's west belt is going to be slow as you head towards the 201. I'm looking at a crash right here on the left shoulder, and otherwise it's just going to be some of that classic slowing on the merge to the eastbound lanes. Andy?
1: South 15 still backed up in between Farmington and Centerville, where we've had a couple of crashes on the freeway. The biggest one was closer to Parrish Lane, but there's one up close to Farmington as well that's keeping things slow. Legacy and West Davis Corridor are both backed up at the merge together. Not sure if it's only because of the crash or if something else going on now that everything's back in school. We're trying to get used to new traffic patterns, busier traffic patterns. I-80's clear of delays finally between State Street and the mouth of Parley's Canyon, but Foothill's still backed up the whole way from the 215 exit all the way up to Sunnyside. 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
4: KSL 7-day forecast. You got 93 today. Slight chance for storms in the afternoon and evening, hoping for more rain. 92 tomorrow, partly cloudy, 30% chance. Partly cloudy again on Wednesday, 95. Mostly clear, 95 on Thursday. Friday, a little bit cooler, 94. Mixture of sunshine and clouds. We'll then take it down to 90 on Saturday, partly cloudy, with 89 the forecast by Sunday. From the KSL Weather Center, I'm Matt Johnson.
2: Right now it's 73 degrees downtown, and the 7-day forecast brought to you by Performance Automotive Bountiful.
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5: Do you mix and match when you do soda?
4: I like the different flavors that it options.
5: You don't mix like two different flavors yourself. You just go for one of the varieties?
4: I do occasionally do that. But I mean, I like that I can go. I tried out Tropical Coke Zero last week, which was mostly just pineapple flavoring
5: in
4: the
5: was
4: Coke
5: it good?
4: Zero. I thought it was all right. But that's the thing that the Freestyle machine lets you do.
5: Yeah. More soon-to-be newlyweds are getting prenups. The legal documents are typically signed to protect what assets each person has in case of a divorce, but their uses are expanding. USA Today says they're also being used in case a spouse dies or becomes incapacitated. 53% of engaged Americans under 45 signed a prenup, more than half in 2025, up 11% from 2022.
4: I didn't know it wasn't common for prenups to include death. I thought that was like, if you signed it, it was for any reason.
5: I don't know.
4: Interesting. We know items from Canada are about to cost more with President Trump's 50% tariffs, but here are some of the items expected to be hit: wine, hockey sticks, cement, natural honey, essential oil, and candles. That's according to the Wall Street Journal.
5: Dow is up 134 points right now. We're at 53,411. S&P is down 28. The Nasdaq down 238.
4: Got those big delays, Farmington to Centerville, still on all of your roadways in that stretch. We'll check your commute next.
5: Summer was so awesome. It gave us family trips and backyard cookouts and all these memories, but it also left some dirt tracked behind. You know, kids running in from sprinklers and spills from dinner parties and pet accidents and all the above.
4: You know, never has the zero res difference been more obvious to me than it was last week.
5: Really?
4: Because we had the flood, remember? 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
5: Oh, wow.
4: And the smell of the soap on the carpet is still there a week later.
5: No.
4: And I was like,
5: maybe you got to get zero
4: resin
5: to fix it.
4: I'm going to have zero income just to get the smell of the soap out.
5: The first time I ever hired zero resin was to fix what another carpet cleaner had done. 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
4: Yeah, and Zero Res came to our house last year. 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
5: Right now, you can upgrade their three-room special offer for free. 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
9: We got a couple of slow spots around the valley due to crashes. Now, taking a look here on I-215's the west belt transitioning into the east belt. If you're headed east through the south interchange, That crash has been moved, but those residual delays will keep you held up for just about a quarter mile if you're headed through there. Heading northbound on I-215's west belt through West Valley City, you're going to run into some slowing from 31st south till the 201 interchange, also due to an earlier crash that they're working on getting out of the way. And then that's combining with the typical delays that we are seeing with the transition onto the eastbound 201. Northbound I-15, we are in relatively good shape. We are seeing some slowing around Point of the Mountain, but it's going to clear up for a good long while. It'll get heavy again around 72nd south, and it's going to stay pretty slow until you get to the West Temple exit downtown. Andy?
4: South 15, you're going to, if you can, there's not really a lot of options to avoid this stretch going between Farmington and Centerville, because West Davis, Legacy, and I-15 are all backed up down to just before Parish Lane in Centerville. If you're getting on in Parish Lane, you're going to be good on South 15 until you hit Warm Springs Road. Legacy's got a little bit of delay right before you merge onto 215, and then some more slowdowns right before the I-80 turn on the west side.
5: Let's get a look at the weather forecast. Today, we have a chance of thunderstorms again this afternoon. The high will be 93, 92 tomorrow and partly cloudy, 95 Wednesday and Thursday. But next weekend will be cooler with the highs only around 90 degrees. Right now, partly cloudy, 73 degrees downtown.
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4: Good morning. KSL News time is 8:30. KSL's top story this hour.
5: A Juab County employee is facing federal charges after being accused of using thousands of dollars in county funds to make personal purchases.
4: KSL News Radio's Brianna Willis has more.
8: Charging documents say the personal purchases started in February, 1 month after Kristen Rose Miller was hired as a Juab County administrator. She had been given a card for county expenses, but in February, other employees noticed around $1,500 in unexplained purchases. Miller told them it had been a mistake, made because the card is in her Apple Wallet, and she intended to write the county a reimbursement check. The next 2 months saw more purchases, and in total, charging documents say she spent just under $5,000. Prosecutors say she has never provided a check and has failed to show up to planned meetings to resolve the issue. Brianna Willis, KSL News Radio.
5: People displaced by a fire in a Midvale apartment complex are demanding answers after being denied entrance to their homes for days after the fire. Tenants of the North Union complex say they were denied entrance to their homes by Keller Investment Properties, and several found out their apartments have since been burglarized.
10: They were heartbroken by the fire and then have to go back in, and they're heartbroken again when they see their place, and then they're heartbroken a third time when their passports are missing and their valuables and jewelry are gone.
5: Jeremy Seeley says it took 5 days before they were allowed to check on their belongings. The group says they want better communication with the building owner and some decision-making power when it comes to their future. They say if their demands are not met, they plan to file a lawsuit.
4: KSL's top national stories this hour. Economic D-Day. That's what the Trump administration is calling a new set of sanctions against Iran, which will be announced today.
11: Treasury Secretary Scott Bessent says the goal is to, quote, sever every economic lifeline until Tehran stands alone. Now, Iran is warning that if the economic war continues, quote, not a single drop of oil will be exported through the Strait of Hormuz. Despite the rhetoric and the ongoing U.S. blockade on Iranian ports, we are now approaching 6 months since the U.S. and Israel launched their attacks on Iran, and there is no sign of a resolution.
4: ABC News Chief International Correspondent Ian Pannell says the White House promises the sanctions will be the toughest in history.
5: Security experts in London say a cyber attack on a power generator there was likely done by Iran.
12: A small-scale energy generator was attacked and shut down for 4 days. The Telegraph newspaper reporting it was an Iranian cyber attack, the first of its kind in the UK. British officials insisting there was no threat to the wider grid. Nobody lost power, but the government is taking this incident seriously. The incident reportedly taking place at the same time as a series of other attacks targeting dozens of water treatment systems in seven U.S. states last month, also believed to be carried out by Iranian-based hackers.
5: ABC's Lama Hassan reporting.
4: Students in the Weber School District head back to class today with a new opportunity to get career experience. KSL News Radio's Adam Small has more.
13: This year, students will have their first opportunity to participate in what the district is calling the Catalyst Campus. They're partnering with local businesses to give kids the chance to get hands-on career experience in fields like health science, computer science, engineering, and other fields. Nikki Slaw is the principal of Innovation High School.
14: We want to start helping our students identify that at a younger age. And through experience, they'll know what they want to do and what they don't want to do.
13: The Weber School District plans to eventually make this a 7th grade through 12th grade program on a brand new campus. They're planning to break ground on that campus next month and have it fully operational, hopefully in the next 2 to 3 years. Adam Small, KSL News Radio.
5: School lunch debt is also expected to increase this school year, but a local foundation is determined to help any way it can. KSL News Radio's Alexandria Bonilla reports.
15: The Utah School Lunch Debt Relief Foundation believes every child deserves to eat at school regardless of what their family's financial situation looks like. Founder DJ Bracken says it's their goal to raise money and eliminate it for students around Utah, but they also have a broader goal of finding a permanent solution. So they also encourage contacting legislators.
16: This is something that is unacceptable in the state of Utah, a state where we promote, you know, families, we care about families, we care about our kids. I mean, this is not something happening far away. These are the children that your kids go to school with who are struggling with this issue.
15: So far, the foundation has raised more than $600,000, a big step towards eliminating the more than $4 million of debt racked up over the years. Alexandria Bonilla, KSL News Radio.
4: First look traffic. Let's check back in with Cameron Elliott.
9: We got a crash causing some slowing on northbound I-215's west belt on the west left shoulder shortly before the 201. If you're headed northbound on I-15, things are going to slow down from 90th south due to the typical back-to-school delays, and they're going to stay slow until you hit the West Temple exit downtown. I'm Cameron Elliott in the KSL Traffic Center.
5: The state is hoping water rights owners will help boost the levels of the Great Salt Lake and Lake Powell. State Engineer Teresa Wilhelmson says a bill allowing for the state to lease water went into effect in May.
17: There's a water right owner, and they want to idle their use or kind of lease their water to be used to shepherd it to the Great Salt Lake. This type of application can be used to do that.
5: The water rights owner benefits by making sure they don't lose their rights, even if they don't use the water. Also, they could be paid for the water they don't use. So far, only two applications have been filed with the state.
4: A Utah nonprofit focused on saving animals that are set to be euthanized in shelters is looking for people along the Wasatch Front to step up and act as foster families. Tails Wag Rescue Board member Christina Baldessari says the foster families help these dogs learn what it's like to be comfortable in a home again.
18: They learn what it's like to go on a walk. They learn that it's okay to sit on the couch with their kids.
4: She says they gathered 114 dogs over the weekend, most coming from a New Mexico shelter, and they need temporary homes.
5: The American Red Cross of Utah is hosting a blood drive in Provo today that plays on the friendly rivalry between local firefighters and police officers. KSL News Radio's Devin Latore has more.
19: The Battle of the Badges blood drive will take place at the Provo City Library from 1 to 7 p.m. It's open to community members to donate blood while showing support for either Provo, firefighters, or police. Director of Central Utah's Red Cross, Benjamin Donner, says, aside from the fun and friendly competition, those participating really have a chance to make a difference.
20: But imagine a few weeks later, and it's a Tuesday morning, and you get a notification on this blood donor app that your blood was used, and I'll use an example, at Primary Children's Hospital to save a patient.
19: Donner says everyone should go download the blood donor app so they can see exactly where their donation goes. Devin Latore, KSL News Radio.
4: Well, some of our huge delays have started to improve, but we've still got backups really thick in Farmington on the freeway. A lot of slowing trying to get from Eagle Mountain over to I-15 in Utah County. We'll update your commute next.
21: 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Adam, 90% of Americans believe we're in a mental health crisis. That doesn't sound good.
22: No, I mean, we understand that there is a lot of challenges facing us right now. 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
22: 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There's always resources like 988 that can give you immediate support. For students, they can use the Safe UT app, and in both of those, they can get connected to mental health professionals.
21: And this is 24 hours a day as well.
22: 24 hours a day, 7 days a week.
21: If someone wants to lend some support to the Huntsman Mental Health Foundation, what's a good way to do that?
22: Financial donations are a critical component of ensuring that people get the mental health care they need. 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And if you donate $19 or more per month, you get a really cool shirt that says, "Your brain is beautiful." 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
21: Oh, that's great. Adam, how does Utah rank with mental health statistics right now?
22: We're seeing some positive trends, but Utah does rank near the top when it comes to mental health conditions, particularly with suicide. 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
21: 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Sounds great. 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
5: 8:39, traffic and weather brought to you by UCCU. You deserve to love where you bank. And we go back over to you, Cam.
9: We're certainly seeing some of those volumes now on northbound I-15 break up. They were starting earlier around 90th South, and they're going to stick around at 90th South, but they're not nearly as heavy as they were as you come through the city. It'll break up mostly through the South Interchange, and you're just going to be faced with patchy slowing until you get to the West Temple exit downtown. Now, if you're headed eastbound on the 201, probably the worst spot of traffic you're going to face right now is going between the Bangor Highway and the 215, or the I-15 corridor, I should say. And merging onto the 201 from northbound I-215's west belt is also going to take you a couple of minutes. Now, otherwise, taking a look down in Utah County, things are looking pretty good. You might be a little slow if you're headed eastbound on 2100 north in Lehigh, but it's nothing out of the ordinary. Andy?
13: South 15 still struggling, as well as Legacy and West Davis Corridor, where they all merge together on the border between Farmington and Centerville. I-15's probably got the biggest distance of delay, but it might take you longer on Legacy to get through that same stretch. It's definitely going to be way longer than usual on West Davis, unfortunately, through that last portion before it merges up. Traffic also slows down again on I-15 near Warm Springs Road coming into downtown. Foothill delays now don't start until almost 21st South, but they continue from 21st South all the way up to Wakara Way. 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
1: Hey, we've got highs topping in the low 90s today. Slight chance for thunderstorms in the afternoon and evening. Going for 66 overnight, calming conditions. 92 tomorrow afternoon, partly cloudy, and about a 30% chance for a pop-up. From the KSL Weather Center, I'm Matt Johnson.
5: Right now, sunshine 73 degrees. 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
4: 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The three things you need to know this hour. First,
6: a Juab County employee is accused of using thousands of dollars of public money for personal purchases. She says it was an accident. I'm KSL News Radio's Brianna Willis.
5: Second, the state is hoping water rights owners will help boost the levels of the Great Salt Lake and Lake Powell by volunteering to send their water downstream.
4: Third, traffic and weather together.
9: Slowdowns on southbound I-15 from Farmington to Centerville are still very slow due to an earlier crash, but the delays on northbound I-15 from 90th South to the West Temple exit downtown are dissipating slowly but surely. I'm Cameron Elliott in the KSL Traffic Center.
1: Scattered thunderstorms today, but a gradual drying trend through the week. I'm Matt Johnson.
5: Right now, 75 degrees at the KSL Common Spirit Health Studios.
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7: ABC News, I'm Mike Dubusky. 15,000 acres, that's how big the Hawk Fire in Nevada now is. And now,
8: officials saying the Hawk Fire may have been purposely set. An investigation is underway. Flames burning close to the city's densely populated foothills. Neighborhoods left looking apocalyptic. Buildings reduced to rubble.
24: Tons and tons of children.
8: Families filling up shelters. One little girl still wearing her cheerleading uniform.
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8: Jason Davis telling us how he made it out.
7: ABC's Melissa Adon. President Trump on social media this morning announcing a new round of tariffs on Canadian cars and steel set to take effect January 1st. It comes amid an escalating trade war between the two countries, with Canada now vowing to retaliate after the U.S. imposed 50% tariffs this weekend. And new sanctions are coming towards Iran later this afternoon. This is ABC News.
4: Have you ever lived in an apartment and had a neighbor who's constantly noisy? A woman who moved to California looking for a new start couldn't stand her upstairs neighbor until they actually met.
5: ABC's Will Gantz has the story.
26: Heidi Widmer moved to the West Coast looking for a fresh start, leaving behind a divorce and the brutal winters of Buffalo, New York.
27: The day that I arrived in Culver City, I was exceptionally exhausted.
26: But on night one in her new Los Angeles home, she noticed a lot of noise coming from her upstairs neighbor.
27: I constantly was hearing, like, I don't know, it just sounded like bowling balls.
26: Those noises continuing until Heidi met the source of them a couple weeks later.
27: When I saw Carol coming down the stairs as a very shaky 86-year-old woman, my heart just, it sank.
26: Heidi learning that Carol has Parkinson's disease.
27: This poor lady can barely get down the stairs. And I'm wondering what the bowling ball sound is. Yeah, that's her walker. Carol, you got family?
28: No.
27: Got no family here?
28: No.
27: Ma'am?
28: I've been alone for years.
26: But not anymore. Heidi immediately jumping into action, taking out the trash, cooking, and helping her upstairs neighbor who moved to the United States from England in the 1960s. Even contacting the landlord on Carol's behalf.
27: He's also getting her AC units. He's replacing the carpet, putting a screen door in, and even a stove.
26: Heidi sharing snippets of her new friendship on Instagram, where it's racked up more than 30 million views, with folks now mailing postcards and well wishes to Carol from around the world.
27: Hawaii? Oh my goodness, I didn't even notice that one.
26: Carol's a little camera shy, but our friends at KABC in Los Angeles capturing a phone call between the two women.
28: Heidi, I'm deeply grateful for all you have done for me, and I love you dearly.
26: And for Heidi, this newfound friendship with Carol is exactly the fresh start her heart has been searching for.
27: Not only do I have a close friend, I could just go upstairs and hang out with my girl whenever I want, and that is everything.
4: And it started with,
10: Are those bowling balls hitting my ceiling?
5: I can't take it anymore. I mean, I've lived in so many apartments in my life that I remember having, you know, neighbors that I struggled with. I put the pillow over my head.
10: Yeah,
5: like,
10: or how many people would have hit a broomstick on the ceiling,
5: right,
10: kind of a thing.
5: Right. But you never know, you know, how your neighbor might be suffering. And when you meet someone face to face, it's just, it's a whole different story, isn't it?
10: I think how many years that woman, just in isolation, and maybe not all of the years since the 60s, but obviously recently.
5: And the other thing I love about this story is that the woman who lived downstairs, the neighbor, it healed her to help her neighbor. She went there looking for a fresh start, and loving that woman and caring for her healed her. There's a lesson there for us, I'm sure.
10: Oh, I agree 100%. And it doesn't have to be an apartment. It could be your next door neighbor.
5: Sure.
10: It could be people that
5: could
10: you come in contact
5: with. Could be the person in the next cubicle at work.
10: Could be the person that tries to cut you off in traffic.
5: Yeah, right.
10: There's a lot of opportunities, but that's... It's nice to start the week with a feel-good story like
5: that.
10: That's the In-Depth at 15 and 45.
5: 8:49 now. 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
9: If you're heading northbound on I-15 now, things are looking pretty good. We have had some of those slow spots still, like Point of the Mountain and around the South Interchange. They're a little bit denser now, but those long stretches of delays are gone for the most part. It's going to be slow as you come downtown as well. That's going to stretch from just about the I-80 interchange to the West Temple exit down. Town. Otherwise, taking a look at the 201, traffic is mostly gone. We do have some of those delays at 7200 West and then between the Bangor Highway and the I-215 merge, but other than that, we're in pretty great shape. The Mountain View Corridor a little bit slow at 3500 South, and the Bangor Highway a little bit slow as you come against 4100 South. Andy?
10: South 15, still trying to get those delays to break up all the way. It's moving a little bit better now at the south end of the delay. The first part you're going to hit on I-15 is right after the new Shepherd Lane area. It's going to be slow from there all the way down past the West Davis merge. And then it gets back to the speed limit. A little bit of delay near 500 South in Bountiful right now and near Warm Springs Road if you're in those areas. West Davis delays down to about a mile, which is half of what they were at their peak. But unfortunately, it's still a mile of wait before you can merge on to Legacy or I-15. Let Zero Res make your carpet new again. 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
1: KSL 7-day forecast. I do not have any triples as of right now in the 7-day. That is nice. Today, 93. Slight chance for storms in the afternoon and evening. 92 tomorrow, partly cloudy, 30% chance. 95, partly cloudy skies on Wednesday. More mid-90s, but drier air on Thursday, mostly clear. We'll go partly cloudy 94 on Friday, but Saturday and Sunday, right around 90 degrees. From the KSL Weather Center, I'm Matt Johnson.
5: Right now it's 75 degrees downtown, and the 7-day forecast brought to you by Performance Automotive Bountiful. I was driving with my husband somewhere the other day, and I tuned in to Inside Sources, and my husband started listening, and he was getting so into it. He's like, this is great. How long have they been on the air? I said, like more than a year, honey. Where have you been? Because, you know, he was blown away at how much he learned, because he's a very curious person like I am. But just their natural humor is really something. And when you combine their experience and what you about any topic, about a legislative topic, about a legal topic, about a topic that has nothing to do with either of those things.
10: But it's interesting how many of those two things weave into the different topics that maybe you wouldn't
5: think.
10: Because
5: they bring their experience. I mean, you know, Holly's a former legislator and Greg's been a lawyer forever. And their life experience and their wisdom is just huge. But I do love their sense of humor, too. So I thought I need to remind people, because not everybody, I can't take for granted that everybody knows. Yeah. If you've never listened to Inside Sources, they come on at 9 o'clock. And you're going to love them. They're just awesome.
10: Yep. Every day from 9 to noon, except Fridays when they're only
5: except
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11: Hi, this is Doug Wright, and there are three terrific productions underway right now at Hale Center Theater. Let's start with the newest on the Jewel Box stage. It's Moriarty, a new Sherlock Holmes adventure, pitting Holmes against his arch rival and mentor, Professor James Moriarty, in a delightful and even humorous tale. And by the way, at the end of the play, when the curtain falls, the cast comes out to take their bows. You'll be amazed at how few actors actually brought this story to life. 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And don't forget Thornton Wilder's Our Town. It's an American classic. 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
4: 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The Zooks, the little square electric cars, have been testing across multiple U.S. cities, but now they're charging for rides. Amazon's taking a major bet on the cars, but Goldman Sachs predicts the industry will grow to $19 billion in sales by 2030.
5: We're hearing about another food recall. This time it's dog food. Fromm's canned wet food might have metal pieces inside. Fox Business reports it's affecting about 5,800 cases and multiple flavors.
4: Classes have started up, but parents are still budgeting post-back-to-school shopping. Groundwork Collective and the Century Foundation looked at some receipts and said it cost about 8% more than last year. That's a $175 increase for supplies, clothes, haircuts, and shoes.
5: Let's get a look at your money at this moment, and the markets are mixed. The Dow is up 146. That's 0.25%. We're at 53,423. The S&P is down 20. That's 0.25%. And the NASDAQ is down 152. That's a little more than 0.5%.
4: A lot of slowing on North 15 coming into downtown right now. Plus, you've got those backups still affecting you in Farmington and Centerville. We'll check your commute next.
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5: 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What about now, Cam?
9: Well, northbound I-15 is looking great now. We don't have any of those slow spots around the point of the mountain. We do, however, have an odd slow spot southbound as you come by Orem. That's going to be around the Center Street exit. That's due to a crash that's sitting currently on the right shoulder. Now, if you're headed northbound, you're going to be pretty much incident-free from Provo right up until you get to the south interchange. It's going to get a little heavier around 90th South, but it'll give up about 53rd South, and it'll be smooth from there until you get downtown. And then, of course, you have those delays between the I-80 merge and the West Temple exit. Otherwise, the 201 is a little bit lighter. We are still seeing some of those delays between the Bangor Highway and the I-15 corridor, but nothing all that bad. Andy?
10: Well, South 15, we still have that really slow stretch between Farmington and Centerville. It seems worse on Legacy now than on I-15, though there is stop and go on both roads. The West Davis corridor delays are almost completely clear now. You're only backed up right before you merge onto Legacy. And we've still got foothill slowdowns from the 215 exit all the way to 17th South, and then another batch between 13th South and Sunnyside.
5: We had some crazy storms over the weekend. We've got another chance of a thunderstorm this afternoon. It's about a 30% chance, a high today of 93 degrees, and we'll stay in the mid-90s for most of the week. Right now, it's 77 degrees downtown. 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
10: It's 9 o'clock at KSL News Radio. I'm Andy Farnsworth. KSL's top story this hour, kids in the Weber School District are headed back to school today, and students will have a new opportunity to get hands-on career training this year through their new Catalyst Campus. It's a program where kids can learn about various careers thanks to the help of local businesses. Dr. Rod Belknap, District's Career and Technical Education Director.
13: What we're trying to do more of is connect students to industry, real-world projects, where they get an opportunity to work with industry partners on these projects that industry partners are currently working on.
10: The district is planning to break ground on a new campus next month and hope to have it up fully up and running in the next couple of years. Our top national story this hour from ABC News, the trade war between the U.S. and Canada is escalating after negotiations collapsed in the final hour. ABC News senior political correspondent Rachel Scott reports from Washington.
22: Canada will impose a 50% tariff on U.S. goods, everything from steel and dairy and clothes to plywood, alcohol, and electronics.
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23: We just can't absorb that impact of cost, so we have to pass it down to our customers and essentially give them the decision, like, are you okay with moving forward on this project with this dramatically increased cost of lumber?
22: The trade war only adding to the economic uncertainty.
10: Starting September 8th, Canada will impose a 50% tariff on U.S. goods. Your money at this moment, the Dow up 118 points to 53,396. The NASDAQ down 167 points to 26,012. Coming up, more rain today, tomorrow. High temperatures towards the middle of the week. KSL Weather's next. KSL News Time, 9:01.
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10: 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Here's Cormac Bone.
12: Still seeing delays northbound I-15 from 7200 south up to the south interchange. Those are easing up. Where it's not easing up is northbound I-15 from 3300 south up to 13th south. And that's due to a crash that's on the on-ramp to 9th south. It looks like they are blocking a right lane there and adding to those delays. South 15, a little slow from the north interchange down to Warm Springs Road, but heavier in Farmington going down toward Parish Lane, 400 north. Also, Legacy Highway still slow in that stretch from Farmington down to Centerville. Eastbound on SR-193, seeing some very slow traffic as you approach I-15 in Clearfield High. 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Cormac Bone in the KSL Traffic Center.
10: KSL weather forecast for today, partly cloudy with highs in the 90s, reaching for a high of 93 in the forecast right now. We'll continue to see scattered thunderstorms this afternoon and evening along the Wasatch Front. Right now it's partly cloudy and 77 degrees in Salt Lake City. I'm Andy Farnsworth from the KSL Common Spirit Health Studios. 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
14: You know, Holly, I don't even know how authorities keep up anymore, but we have dozens of new fires across the state this weekend, closing canyons and highways. Resulting in several evacuations.
25: Look, just since Friday morning at about this time, there have been 55 new fires in Utah. That brings our total fires for the year thus far to 948. About half of those have been caused by people.
4: Hard to imagine 55 just since Friday. I mean, that's an astronomical number.
25: I get my information from Utah Fire Info, so I include it in the newsletter, and I was just shocked. I had to literally do the math to make sure I wasn't imagining things.
4: Boy, and another problem we have is just to our neighbor to the west, Nevada, near Reno, the Hawk Fire also sparked over the weekend, and it's already resulted in the evacuation of over 90,000 people. I think it's got 1,500 acres or 15,000 acres burned so far. And that's one that they're claiming now was deliberately set.
25: Which is different than accidentally set by a human. Just that it's just really, like, it's shocking that it's, I guess when you're close to a population center, but over 90,000 people evacuating is huge.
4: Yeah.
25: I mean, you mentioned in the break, where do you put all those people?
4: Yeah, where do they all go? Hopefully they have friends and family. Well, here's ABC's Melissa Aiden. She is in Reno this morning with more.
11: This morning, a wildfire emergency in Nevada forcing nearly 100,000 people to evacuate.
15: Looks like lava.
11: The Hawk Fire growing to over 15,000 acres, burning north of Reno, destroying homes, knocking out power to about 10,000 people.
16: Life safety first, property second. Everything that we're doing is centered on protecting lives.
11: With 0% containment, firefighters battling the blaze from the ground and the air. The fire started around noon on Saturday, exploding in size. Flames fueled by dry and windy conditions jumping US 395. Parts of the highway closed in both directions, injuring six people, including three firefighters. Officials saying the Hawk Fire may have been purposely set. An investigation is underway.
16: Our weather conditions continue to be challenging, hot, dry, windy, and no end in sight anytime soon.
11: Flames burning close to the city's densely populated foothills. Neighborhoods left looking apocalyptic, buildings reduced to rubble.
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11: Families filling up shelters. One little girl still wearing her cheerleading uniform.
18: The fire sweeping over our head, and so we're like, we gotta get out of here.
11: Jason Davis telling us how he made it out.
18: It kind of just felt like an end of the world scene.
4: And Holly, we're seeing that as of 5:30 this morning, so not that long ago, it was 0% contained. Like you said, over 90,000 people evacuated and over 15,000 acres burned.
25: I'm looking at the Reno Gazette Journal this morning. I mean, they are keeping people really informed, but classes are canceled in their schools this year. They've got a community meeting set for 7 o'clock tonight. But I think it was interesting that they're calling it apocalyptic, just even the reporter, and then, of course, the members of the public that have had to evacuate. I mean, again, 90,000 people is a lot of people.
4: Yeah, and it's growing, 0% contained. I mean, that's got to be just frightening for those people there. And close to a huge, now that's a big, at least a bigger metropolitan area than we've seen some of the other fires.
25: Spokane, maybe.
4: Yeah. Oh, yeah. Spokane, about the same size, probably. Yeah. Yeah. But yeah, I mean, that's why you have such a huge evacuation for a relatively small area. I mean, 15,000 acres is huge.
25: All considering, right?
4: Yeah.
25: All things considered. Yeah. It's, again, as the reporter mentioned, they think that it not only was it human caused, but deliberately set. And I don't understand that, right? I mean, it's just, they've already had six injuries, three civilians, three first responders, structures have already been burned. And there's about 800 personnel working on the fire, but there's going to be more than that.
4: Yeah. And, you know, every weekend we have a discussion about this, and it's causing a lot of concern. There's actually a poll that came out. It looks like the Deseret News did a poll of how people feel about the fire. And Utahns, as you might expect, very, very concerned about the fire danger right now.
25: Wildfire season, for sure. Yeah. So this poll, in fact, this might be the first poll that I've seen the Deseret News and Hinckley Institute do that has a zero response in any category, and it was the category of not concerned at all, zero. There's 93% of Utahns are concerned.
4: You would expect somebody would just say that just to play. That makes you actually appreciate the accuracy of it.
25: 1% says they don't know, but 93% are concerned about Utah's wildfire season. And this poll did more than just ask, are you concerned? They also asked, has the wildfire or poor air quality this summer, has it impacted your household? And 60% say yes, they've stayed indoors more. That was part of it. 43% said they experienced health problems, including coughing, burning eyes, trouble breathing, right? That's almost half of people in Utah.
4: So we're approaching record fires. We are probably fairly close to record heat. I assume our July numbers are going to be pretty scary.
25: Hot.
4: And we're getting into record drought. I mean, if you look at the level of Lake Powell right now, it is at a record. And the Great Salt Lake's probably not far behind. I mean, what a bizarre time right now that we're living. This summer has really been a problem.
25: It's been hot and dry. And I'll say this. We had lightning down in our neck of the woods. Well, actually, probably the last several days. On Saturday, we got a downpour.

0: lands. 63% said more restrictions on high risk activities. Yeah. So I mean, you know, people are out there saying, look, we think there's more that we can do to help cut down on the number of these fires.
1: Yeah. Well, let's hope that, you know, that we either get some rain, some cooling temperatures, or some more common sense for some people.
0: All of the above.
1: Yeah. So coming up next on Inside Sources, speaking of fires.
2: I spent 3.5 years there, made a lot of memories. Like, that was my home. This was our home. So we need to show people that our lives are actually affected and we don't have a place to live anymore.
1: It has been nearly 1 month since that devastating apartment complex fire in Midvale, and residents displaced by the damage say they're still waiting for answers on their future. I want to have a conversation about that and some legal issues surrounding this whole thing when we return.
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8: It's been a frustrating process. A lot of things that they should have told us that we weren't told, like a lot of units were looted in the 5 days before we could get in, and those people lost really important things, and they were heartbroken by the fire, and then have to go back in, and they're heartbroken again when they see their place, and then they're heartbroken a third time when their passports are missing, and their valuables and jewelry are gone, and they're... it's just devastating to see that, and to know that someone knew about it and didn't tell us is really, really hard to handle.
9: I mean, that really is devastating. So displaced residents of the North Union Apartments in Midvale, they continue to search for answers and direction nearly a month since a massive fire all but destroyed the complex. Big question still remaining, is insurance going to cover their lost items?
10: Yeah, and residents like Jeremy Seeley, who we just listened to, were no longer just talking about fire damage, but now they're talking, Holly, about theft. And throughout it all, multiple residents who spoke with KSL say they're still being left in the dark on what's happening.
9: Yeah, for many of those people, their lives and their futures are in limbo right now. It's so frustrating and heartbreaking. I feel for them. It's a really tough place to be in.
10: So this is a fire that would... occurred at a Midvale apartment complex. It's been about 3 or 4 weeks. Of course, we learned right after it occurred that there was one problem that we were made aware of, and that was that many of the tenants were being assessed something that they were, that the landlord was calling
9: renter's insurance.
10: Renter's insurance, and they were paying a premium, they thought, during that time. And after the fire, of course, they're like, oh boy, you know, glad we have insurance. Yeah. And the landlord's like, well, that insurance was for me in case you as tenants caused damage, which I don't know whether that's true. We haven't heard from the landlord or his counsel what exactly that was about. But the tenants learned that they didn't have what we would typically consider to be tenants insurance. So they're not probably covered at all. Now, this is a separate issue. Obviously, you can't go back into the complex, so they're excluded. They're precluded from going into their place. They finally are allowed back in, and they find out that they're not the only people that have been there. Looters have been there. People have lost valuable property, passports, things like that. So there was no security, or at least there was... What security wasn't very effective. So people have been going back in and looting their place. I mean, talk about... This is a triple whammy. You get burned.
9: It's a kick in the gut, man.
10: You learn that your insurance may not be there, and your valuables are stolen while you're not allowed to get back in your place.
9: So I wanted to ask you from an attorney's perspective, and I don't even know if they filed lawsuit, but this sounds to me like it's a lawsuit.
10: So, I mean, I think it could be, and I think maybe it should be. I'm not advising anyone. I would expect this, that the landlord would step up to the plate and say, okay, let's try to make something right here. And maybe they have. I don't know what the landlords are doing. But otherwise, you invite a lawsuit. Now, the insurance issue is one problem. Mm-hmm. The looting issue is another. And to what extent the landlord has... culpability for either of those remains to be seen. And I don't know the details of either one, but on its face, Holly, those look to be situations where the landlord has at least some exposure. And I'm not telling anybody to file a lawsuit.
9: Right.
10: I'm saying y'all ought to get together and landlords should say, okay, I will make this right somehow. I mean, the landlord is suffering too. I mean, they've lost, but I assume they
9: probably
10: did
9: had insurance.
10: Very good insurance, right.
9: So I think that lack of transparency, right? I mean, one of the residents who lived on the fourth floor. So my understanding is people who lived on the first, second, and third floor have been able to go back in, but there was the 5 days, and so they know
10: right.
9: that some of their things were stolen. But people on the fourth floor still haven't been able to go back in, and it's been, as you said, what, 3.5 weeks? It was July 31st that it happened. So one of the things that they're asking for is openness and transparency. And they also said, look, there hasn't been a single email. But by the way, that's the only way the owner's communicating is via email. They're not talking publicly. They're just sending them an email, right? But there hasn't been anything that said, gosh, we are so sorry that this happened, right? And the latest, that, as far as I understand it, is that a fire started in an attic. Like up there on the top. And so they have the whole fourth floor shut off. But I don't know. I mean, I have to ask now, are those fourth floor residents going to see that their apartments were totally ransacked?
10: So I think people do themselves a disservice, and maybe attorneys do their clients a disservice when they say, don't apologize, because that's seen as an admission. This is just me. I don't think it is. Mm-hmm. I think I'm sorry for what happened here. Let's sit down and see what we can do to fix it is a great thing to do. And it's not I'm sorry, I messed up. This is right. all my fault.
9: Yeah.
10: I mean, that's the problem that you get. I mean, even after traffic accidents and things like that, people are like, oh, don't apologize. Like, why not? I mean, I'm sorry.
9: It makes such a difference.
10: I'm sorry this happened. Of course you are. Both sides are sorry it happened. They're not sorry that it's there at fault. Anyway, it just the landlord would do him or herself or their self so much benefit by saying, hey, we're working on this. We've got our people on it, and we're going to do what we can to make this right, instead of you'll get an email from us, maybe.
9: I know.
10: Like, come on.
9: So that same Jeremy Seeley that we heard from, where he talked about the missing items, he said this: we should be in the meetings with the safety personnel, with the city, with the inspectors. They're not allowing us to come in. We've asked to come. We want to be there so we can have firsthand information about what's going on. Not even, yes, they would like to be back on the fourth floor looking at their apartments, but they'd also like to be part of the process.
10: Yeah. And, you know, when you talk about looting and vandalism and that type of thing, of course, the landlord can't sit there all the time, but it would be, you got to look at a cost-benefit analysis. How much would it have cost a landlord to have a private
9: to hire
10: patrol?
9: Security.
10: Yeah.
9: Yeah.
10: Or put up a perimeter.
9: Yeah.
10: Or something like that.
9: Yeah.
10: And you know, in terms of what was taken, you know, $100,000 worth of property is taken, mm-hmm. and it could have cost $5,000 mm-hmm. to have a security guard there mm-hmm. for a week.
9: Mm-hmm.
10: I don't know. That seems to be a fairly easy solution. I'm not saying either of those numbers are accurate. I'm just saying that you have to look at those things and decide what makes the most sense if you're a landlord. And I mean, because the tenants, they just want to get back in, and they can't. They're stuck. Their hands are tied.
9: That's right.
10: And so it's not the tenant's fault that their place gets looted. I mean, they can't hold sack on it.
9: Look, I didn't even know that was a thing until we had our house fire and we had people come in and take stuff. We had people rifle through my son's room and take his coin collection. And I'm like, okay, what the freak?
10: Yeah.
9: You just displaced an entire family. The whole house almost came down. It smells really bad, like smoke, and somebody's going in and going through our stuff. That really felt like a violation. I will say that.
10: You know, and it's almost like an invitation. Oh, there's this place. Nobody can go in. Maybe we should treat it as abandoned, and whatever's there is free for the pickings, but that's not the way it is.
9: Well, I mean, not legally.
10: People don't just leave all their stuff like, okay, it's free for all. I mean, and people who are otherwise probably fairly honest just take advantage of a situation and go like this situation with you. Somebody just decides, oh, their house has been burned. You know, let's go see.
9: And they're not there. So let me go check it out.
10: It's obviously not there. Let's go check it out.
9: Yeah. Yeah. So from, I guess, from an ongoing legal perspective, right now there's no lawsuits underway. I wonder if these residents, if that's their next step. And I wonder also, I mean, you've mentioned the property owner. What about the city? Could the city maybe have put extra security there? Or, I mean, they're probably not open to a lawsuit, but.
10: Yeah. I mean, they probably have some level of immunity. I always hesitate to blame the government. You know, could they have had certainly a police presence, whatever, there probably the landlord probably could have called. Somebody could have done something. I don't think that I would blame the city to, you know, to assume the worst and so put a police presence on everything. Although if the landlord called and said, "Hey, we need some help. This place is not going to be watched. Could you think you just have one of your people just drive by it every half an hour?" Might make sense. I don't know whether that occurred or not. This landlord may be a very fine person or persons. They just need to step up to the plate and try to make this right.
9: All right. Next on Inside Sources, a record $13.7 billion. That's how much visitors added to Utah's economy last year. So as the summer wraps up and we start looking towards a different kind of visitor for ski season, I want to talk about the overall impact tourism is having on our state. That conversation is coming up next.
11: 9:30 at KSL News Radio. I'm Andy Farnsworth. KSL's top story this hour, the Bureau of Land Management is looking to lease land in Carbon County to be used for oil and gas drilling. KSL News Radio's Spencer Mahan spoke with BLM and has the story.
12: The parcel of land lies on the eastern edge of the Manti-LaSalle National Forest north of Huntington. BLM says they completed scoping that area last month. The public comment will help BLM complete their review of the parcel, and they say leasing the land is the first step to developing federal oil and gas resources.
11: Public comment is open until September 21st. The state is hoping that water rights owners will help boost the levels of the Great Salt Lake and Lake Powell. State Engineer Teresa Wilhelmson says a bill allowing for the state to lease water went into effect in May.
13: There's a water right owner and they want to idle their use or kind of lease their water to be used to shepherd it to the Great Salt Lake. This type of application can be used to do that.
11: The water rights owners benefit by making sure they don't lose the privilege by using it. Also, they could be paid for the right. So far, only two applications have been filed. Our top national story this hour from ABC News. The Trump administration is set to unveil what it's calling an economic D-Day against Iran. It promises the economic penalties will be the toughest in history in hopes of triggering an end to the nearly six-month-old war. Your money at this moment, the Dow is up 72 points to 53,349. The NASDAQ down on the day so far, 191 points to 25,988. Coming up, weather looking more thunderstorms today and tonight. And then it'll dry out a little bit over the next few days. KSL Weather's next. KSL News Time, 9:31.
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11: 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Here's Cormac Bone.
2: Still just a little slow on I-15 northbound approaching 13th south and southbound near Warm Springs Road, but those delays are quickly working their way out. Also a little slow southbound I-215 approaching I-80 on the west belt as you are near the airport. And we do have a crash on southbound I-15 in Utah County near 800 North. They are in the right shoulder and not causing any delays there. I'm Cormac Bone in the KSL Traffic Center.
11: KSL weather today, partly cloudy with highs in the 90s, a high of 93 expected. We'll continue to see scattered thunderstorms this afternoon and evening on the Wasatch Front. Right now, it's mostly cloudy and 81 degrees in Salt Lake City. I'm Andy Farnsworth from the KSL Common Spirit Health Studios. 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We're Utah's news, traffic, and weather station.
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10: Well, here's some good news. Despite some real challenges for Utah's tourism economy, visitor spending was actually up in 2025, 0.6% increase from 2024. That's even accounting for inflation.
9: And with that increase, the state's economy saw $13.7 billion from tourism. That comes even with the big drops in visits from China and Canada and fewer visits to state and national parks. And a slight decrease in passengers flying through Salt Lake City International Airport.
10: So you have to wonder what's actually driving this spending up in our state and what kind of effect does it have on our overall economy? How does it help those of us who live here?
9: So we're joined today by Nick Theriot, Communications Director at the Kim C. Gardner Policy Institute. They just released a new report on Utah's tourism economy. Thanks for joining us, Nick. Uh-oh. Can I hear
3: Greg,
9: you?
3: Greg, Holly, good
9: there
3: to be
9: we go.
3: With you.
9: So tell us about this tourism spending in Utah, because I personally
3: can
9: I would
3: hear me okay?
9: Kind oh nope
10: just
9: oh,
10: a little
3: shoot.
10: Bit of a
3: can
10: delay
3: you hear me okay
10: yeah we can hear you there's
9: now
10: a
9: we
10: tiny
9: can.
10: Bit of delay Nick
9: okay
3: oh I apologize
9: I wonder if you can tell us about the spending because I would have anticipated a drop
3: right well the big picture Holly is that Utah tourism had a strong year, but it was a different kind of strong year. And after several years of extraordinary post-pandemic growth, 2025 looked more like a normalization year, which is the year that this report covers. So some measures of visitation did soften, but the economic value of tourism remained remarkably strong. You mentioned the $13.7 billion visitor spending in Utah. That's up slightly with inflation, and that tells us that tourism, bottom line, is still a major economic engine for the state.
10: Nick, I know there's a lot more to tourism than the skiing and our parks, but do we know whether or not those two parts of the tourism industry were up? The ski, I think skier numbers were pretty good last year, notwithstanding the bad snow, and our parks probably saw an increase, notwithstanding the fact that we've got people from China and Canada who are coming less and less. But what part of it was more brought those numbers up?
3: Yeah, so there are some mixed kind of data points there. The tourism story isn't simply up or down; it is mixed and. Visitation did decline in several important areas, but spending and employment remained strong. So that suggests Utah may be moving toward from a period of explosive growth post COVID-19 pandemic into a more stable tourism environment. And fewer visitors, you mentioned, doesn't necessarily mean less economic activity. That's one of the most interesting findings in this study. Utah saw declines in park visitations, airport passengers and skier days, but visitor spending still reached a record level. So people are spending more in the state. And you mentioned the ski season. The ski numbers are dramatic, to say the least, given the last ski season we had. But there's an important explanation to that. Utah recorded 4.8 million skier days in the 2025 to 2026 season. Now that's down over 25%, 26.5%. But the state also experienced its lowest snowfall on record. So weather played a major role in this, of course, as we all saw. Anyone who was here last winter saw this. And even with fewer skier days, spending per skier who came to state time high of $392. So it's a little more complicated, a little more nuanced, but overall, kind of a you know, still strong. We're seeing still some strong indicators for the ski industry.
9: I wonder if you have any prognostications for this coming year. So now that we're almost 2/3 at least of the way through 2026, and we've seen a lot of uncertainty with gas prices, et cetera, are we seeing impacts already, or will we not know that for a while?
3: Yeah, too soon to tell, I think, with regards to gas prices or other kind of immediate fluctuating economic indicators that you see in the economy. I will mention, of course, I'm not an economist. I simply relay what our smarter folks are saying. But that is what can be expected and what it means for 2026. We are seeing a softening, but the outlook does remain positive, though it doesn't. We shouldn't expect, I don't think, another tourism boom. The report points to moderate growth rather than a period of explosive expansion again, like we saw after the pandemic. But travelers are increasingly looking for value, shorter trips, off-peak opportunities. So Utah does have an opportunity to focus on quality as much as quantity. And the next phase of tourism may be less about simply attracting more visitors and more about attracting visitors who stay longer, spend more, contribute to communities across the state. And I think the big challenge, it's kind of a good challenge to have, is Utah managing its great success in this industry. Utah tourism brings jobs, spending and tax revenue. And of course, heavy visitation can also put pressure on housing, infrastructure, public services, et cetera. But the report emphasizes, and again, the great work done by our senior tourism analyst, Jennifer Lieber, on this report. The report does emphasize the importance of strategic planning and visitor management in the year ahead as Utah does continue to grow.
10: Yeah, you mentioned jobs, and earlier, Nick, you talked about employment, and you indicated that that was another factor that was up in 2025. I think what you said was spending and employment were up. Does that mean we provided more jobs for people in the tourism industry?
3: Yeah, absolutely. Tourism is about a lot more than vacations to the state. Travel and tourism directly supported roughly 107,500 jobs, 107,000 give or take Utah jobs in 2025. Now, when you include the ripple effects throughout the economy, meaning jobs that are sort of an induced effect beyond those direct jobs, it supported over 167,000 jobs, the report indicates. So that's roughly one out of every 10 jobs in Utah, either directly or indirectly supported by this industry. And it puts real money into state and local government. Those jobs, as well as that visitor spending that we mentioned, generated over $1.5 billion in direct and state local tax revenue last year. And we estimate nearly $3 billion, $2.7 billion when the broader economic effects are included. So when visitors spend money, the money travels through the economy, it supports those jobs. And more importantly, these jobs that we're talking about here are a statewide industry. Leisure and hospitality employment touches all 29 of Utah's counties. And many of the counties with the highest share of these jobs are getaway communities near national parks and ski resorts. We touched briefly on the national parks visitation, but overall, strong job numbers across all 29 counties. No other industry can say that.
9: Wow. I have just one follow-up question on airport traffic. You mm-hmm. mentioned that traffic was down through the Salt Lake City International Airport. I mean, it's probably not included, but do you know why?
3: Well, it's not necessarily included in the report. No, I mean, we don't measure tourism by simply counting people who come through the airport or at a national park. You know, we combine this report and our analysis combines, you know, spending, employment, tax, visitation, transportation data from a number of sources. The airport is one component of that. And again, I think a number of external factors can be playing a part, higher airfare as a result of higher prices and so on. Again, these all have ripple effects throughout the economy. We can speculate, of course, but like I said, the airport figure is just one part of this this big puzzle, so to speak. And overall, it contributes to a fairly, you know, strong, moderating, but still strong position for the tourism economy.
10: All right. Thanks, Nick. That was Nick Theriot, Communications Director at the Kem C. Gardner Policy Institute. And Holly, I mean, that is some good news, especially in light of this statistic. Visitor spending from Canada was down 22% last year. Visitor spending from China down 23%. I mean, the Kempsey Gardner Institute did some great work. But with those two numbers down, it's amazing to me that we still saw a bump, even though it was 0.6% from 2024. That's a good sign. That means as we start getting, I don't know, with what's happening with U.S. and Canada, we're probably not going to get a big bump this year. But, you know, the tourism industry is still very, very strong in Utah for good reason.
9: So there's still another piece of good news. And this is not related to their report, but Utah State Parks, not the national parks, Utah State Parks saw over 12 million visits in the fiscal year 2026, so the one that just ended on June 30th. So I just want to say Snow Canyon, Utah Raptor State Parks, biggest visitation increases over the past year.
10: That's great. Hey, well, coming up on Inside Sources. This is Halloween. Instead of Halloween, what about Summerween? Pumpkin spice season is upon us. Woo-hoo! More Americans are expected to buy a majority of their Halloween and fall decorations before September. What about you? When are you going to buy your fall decor? Text us at 57500. We'll chat more about it.
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1: But it can't be. Pumpkin Spice Latte is back, but it's a day early.
9: So pumpkin spice season is just about here if you go by Starbucks, because Starbucks kicks it off tomorrow with their pumpkin spice lattes coming back. And at the same time, more and more Americans are buying their fall and Halloween decorations early. Some of them are saying, look, we're going to be mostly sold out by September 1st.
10: Well, this weekend it was still above 90 degrees, almost 100 degrees. We're already talking about fall.
9: I know.
10: I don't know. What is about the fall season that has so many people excited? Maybe just cooling down.
9: Yes, I've always loved fall, and that's one of the big reasons is it's not nearly as hot.
10: Right.
9: So we do want to hear from you. Are you excited for fall? Are you buying fall or Halloween decorations this year? When are you buying them? Did you already buy them? Text us 57500 and join the conversation.
10: So a new word I've never heard before, summerween, but it makes perfect sense. Summer and Halloween. You know, you go through these seasons. We just had back to school, of course. That's passed. Now we have Halloween and this sort of summerween, people buying Halloween decor, costumes, that type of thing. And then the pumpkin spice. I don't know why we talk about that every year, but...
9: Because it's such a big deal. So I have fun facts about pumpkin spice. Now, I will say pumpkin spice was really great marketing on somebody's part because... Yeah. It is really just normal spices, cinnamon, nutmeg, ginger, and either cloves or allspice. That's it. It's what you would put in your pumpkin pie. Well, somebody said, hey, what if we called it pumpkin spice and packaged it that way? So tomorrow, I said, Starbucks is bringing back their pumpkin spice lattes. But there are so many other things. Pumpkin spice Oreos, I'm not a big fan.
10: No.
9: Pumpkin spice popcorn, pumpkin spice breakfast bars. In fact, I just bought a pumpkin spice shredded mini wheats. They're, I mean, you name it, they've got it. Not all of it's good, but they've got it.
10: So I stop and grab a cup of coffee on my way in every morning, and I have never had a pumpkin spice latte. I don't really intend to. I was hoping to try one out on our producer as a guinea pig. He declined. You don't drink coffee.
9: No.
10: So I don't know what to do. Maybe I'll get one anyway and just sort of whiff it around the studio.
9: There's
10: and let everybody
9: pumpkin
10: take
9: spice
10: a smell.
9: Hot chocolate. I drink that.
10: Oh, there you go. Okay.
9: So
10: I'll see if they sell that.
9: Look, we asked our listeners to weigh in, and we've had a couple of people so far. So one of our first respondents said they will not be buying any fall or Halloween decorations because their discretionary income's been swept up by increased fuel, groceries, healthcare, etc. Another one says, I have so many Halloween decorations, I don't have space for it. So my kid told me I can't spend money on any decorations. So I acquired a 5-foot skeleton, 3 inflatables, and a huge spider, pumpkins, and more, all for free.
10: I love those big inflatables that they have, like at Home Depot and Lowe's. Yeah. You go in there and they got this big person that's screaming at you. I've never had one, but they look kind of cool.
9: This is, I mean, I totally understand this. Not sure why, but in recent years, I've seen people treat August as the start of fall and May as the start of summer. Decoration sales, even the kids' summer break have started to reflect this change.
10: Yeah, fall's one thing. Halloween is another. I mean, we're like over 2 months away from that.
9: Oh, this is a great one. This texter says, I'm a large pumpkin grower in West Haven. I've already shipped 2 semi-loads of pumpkins to a grocery chain in Idaho and getting ready to ship some pumpkins this weekend to Walmart. Hey, there you go.
10: Do you guys carve pumpkins?
9: Oh, yeah, we carve pumpkins. I don't start doing the pumpkins usually until September 1st. So right now I have sunflower decor up in my house. And then on September 1st, like basically Labor Day weekend, we'll switch to like fall leaves and pumpkins. And then October, we actually go into the Halloween stuff.
10: I haven't even seen any of this stuff out. I mean, I know we're talking about it, but I guess I didn't go out
9: you
10: to
9: don't
10: the retailers
9: go to stores.
10: Over the week. Yeah, apparently not.
9: No, I was in Walmart over the weekend getting some school supplies, the last few things Jazzy needed. And there's like one aisle left, and part of it is taken up by Halloween. The rest of it, Halloween candy, decorations, costumes, everything. It's back to school season's over, and Halloween is going.
10: So when do we pivot to Thanksgiving? Sometime before Halloween, probably.
9: No. It goes straight from this to Christmas. Halloween is part of the fall decor with turkeys and pumpkins.
10: Okay.
9: But we go straight to Christmas. Yeah. All right, we've got a couple more textures. Somebody said they just picked 10 pumpkins from their garden and 10 more about ready. That is really awesome. One, Rick says, I'm not buying. Doug says that he loves pumpkin spice, but hasn't bought decorations for many years. That's what storage bins are for. Amen to that. And this texter says, I live in Heber and I grow ornamental pumpkins on my little 1 acre plot. Holy cow, they sent us a picture. They're gorgeous. Turquoise, white, dark green, bumpy, everything. She said, or they said, I like to grow everything but plain orange pumpkins. They grew over 1,000 last year. Holy cow.
10: I did stop at a store this morning to get donuts, and I noticed a big sign out front that was talking about a lot of fall things. And it wasn't necessarily pumpkin spice, but they had other sort of festive things that they were advertising for.
9: Yeah.
10: I wish I should have mentioned it because now I can't remember. They just had, their bakery had a bunch of things that they were.
9: Yeah, really exactly. So if you go like by the deli, like the prepackaged cookie items, those are already Halloween-y, at least pumpkin. We mentioned that a lot of people are planning on buying before we get to September, which is in what, 10 days? It's next Tuesday is 7 days, September 1st. So according to a website called Retail Me Not, it's a savings site, 70% of shoppers plan to buy fall or Halloween items before September. And Home Depot expects that their giant mummies, the most popular, not mummies, the giant skeletons, Skelly 12-foot, he thinks those will be gone by Labor Day, like in 2 weeks, way before you get to Halloween.
10: Giant skeletons, mummies,
9: flying
10: monkeys from Wicked are already on the shelves.
9: Halloween is one of my daughter's favorite holidays, and she goes all out. She's getting ready to, she just, like, her whole house and everything is so great. I do a little bit on Halloween, but it's not my favorite holiday for sure. But I do some, and we never do anything scary or gory or gross or anything.
10: What day of the
9: like
10: week
9: that.
10: Is it? We need to do
9: something. Oh my gosh. It is on Saturday this year.
10: Oh,
9: it so is a thing.
10: We're not going to dress up then for the show.
9: I will, yes, absolutely, on Friday because that's when all the school Halloween parties will be. So I'm going to dress up. You should dress up.
10: Last year, right? Yeah.
9: I know. I did. I was Day of the Dead.
10: Yeah, that's right. That's right.
9: So, in fact, I was talking with my kids the other day saying, what should I be for Halloween this year? And they're like, I don't know, Mom. But I have a few ideas. So, we'll see.
10: It's funny that something as simple as pumpkin spice at a coffee shop is one of the signals, one of the mm-hmm. things that we look at is a change of season.
9: You know what else is we have a Kneaders that's close to our house.
10: Yeah.
9: And they always bring back their pumpkin bread. And that's a big marker for, hey, it's fall. Hooray. Yeah. So Dan texted in and said, Un Cafecito on North Temple has a pumpkin spice horchata latte. Isn't it great to live in America? So, and then this texter says, my wife won't allow me to buy any more Halloween yard decorations. And then they add this, we'll see.
10: Yeah, that's the thing. You buy Halloween decorations, it's not like you're throwing them away. You know what I mean? Like people buy more and more.
9: No, you keep them.
10: That's what I mean.
9: There's a house that I pass when I go to the local Costco, and they have had the 12-foot Skelly in their yard year round. And sometimes they just add like a Christmas hat, or they add, you know, a Halloween Easter egg or something, but they keep that 12-footer in their yard all year round.
10: Right. Well, that's fun. You know, it's not a big thing at our house just because we don't have any kids. Our grandkids all live out of state, but maybe we should do it. And you know what? In our neighborhood, if we get a dozen kids that come trick-or-treating, it's a miracle.
9: Yeah.
10: I buy candy. My wife's like, why do you do that? Well, for me.
9: Yeah, exactly. But we used to have a lot more trick-or-treaters. Our neighborhood, our kids are all growing up. And we have a long driveway. We've just seen fewer and fewer come each year. So I'm kind of sad about that.
10: The hype is bigger than ever. And the retail part of it's bigger than ever. And all these pumpkin spice and things like that. But the kids actually going out, maybe not so much.
9: It depends on the weather, too. Yeah. So if it's decently warm.
10: A Saturday. If it's warm, it might be.
9: And it will be right before we go back to standard time. So they get a little extra daylight.
10: Yeah.
9: And that was one of the reasons they kept it, by the way.
10: That's right.
9: All right. In the next hour of Inside Sources, a memorial honoring Charlie Kirk has now been scheduled at UVU, even after social media blew up at false claims that there wouldn't be a memorial. Plus, the city of Mill Creek cut down an unauthorized flock camera that faced City Hall. Legal or no? That's all coming up after news, traffic, and weather.
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11: It's 10 o'clock at KSL News Radio. I'm Andy Farnsworth. KSL's top story this hour, the president and CEO of the Utah Olympic Legacy Foundation died over the weekend. Colin Hilton was 58 years old, serving in his position for 20 years. The organization says he dedicated his career to making sure the 2002 Winter Games legacy lived on. He also worked closely with the 2034 organizers, hoping to ensure the games are just as successful. The Utah Olympic Legacy Foundation COO Callum Clark is taking over the position. Our top national story this hour from ABC News. It's a growing mystery in New York City. People keep getting spotted emerging from manholes around the city. We get more from ABC's Aaron Katursky.
12: These could be urban scavengers looking for valuables, but the city says sewers can contain numerous hazards, including noxious and potentially deadly gases, unstable surfaces, flooding risks, and confined spaces.
11: In the latest video to appear, three people exit a manhole near New York's Penn Station. Similar incidents were also reported in Brooklyn and Queens. A showdown between local firefighters and police officers is happening today at the Battle of the Badges Blood Drive in Provo. The goal is to collect 110 units of blood by the end of the competition. The blood drive will take place at the Provo City Library from 1 to 7 p.m. Your money at this moment, the Dow is up today 72 points to 53,349. The NASDAQ down 191 points to 25,988. Coming up, a few more thunderstorms in the forecast for today. KSL weather is next. 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
7: Roadways looking really good. No out-of-the-ordinary delays. We do have a crash, though. Northbound I-215's west belt just after 4700 south. They are blocking a right lane there, so do be careful as you come up through Taylorsville. But otherwise looking good. Again, no delays. Where it is slow is just in the usual places on the 201 freeway westbound approaching 8000 west in Magna with that construction, and eastbound 2100 north in Lehigh approaching 2300 west. I'm Cormac Bone in the KSL Traffic Center.
11: KSL weather forecast. Today's high should hit 93, and there will be a few more pop-up thunderstorms this afternoon. Pretty much the same on Tuesday, and then a little warmer on Wednesday, a high of 95. Right now, it's mostly cloudy and 81 degrees. I'm Andy Farnsworth from the KSL Common Spirit Health Studios. 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We're Utah's news, traffic, and weather station.
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10: Following up on something we hinted at last week, this could be another example of social media actually freaking out without having all the facts. Plans have now been released for a memorial event at Utah Valley University on the one-year anniversary of the murder assassination of political influencer Charlie Kirk.
9: So when the university announced that they were going to close campus on September 10th, as you mentioned, social media kind of freaked out because the memorial had not been announced. So they were claiming that UVU was just trying to ignore the event, and they were not right.
10: Yeah, turns out all those claims were wrong, and there is going to be an event on September 10th commemorating that one-year anniversary.
9: Yeah, it'll be in the UCCU Center there on campus. They're calling it the Freedom Built to Last is the event. Glenn Beck is going to come and speak at that event, and others as well, of course.
10: Yeah, of course. Glenn Beck is one of the nation's top-rated talk show hosts and founder of Blaze Media. Frank Turek is also speaking, a prominent Christian apologist and mentor to Charlie Kirk, and Andrew Seifer, Turning Point USA's chief field officer. Of course, there are others.
9: Yeah, so Turek was just a few feet from Charlie Kirk when he was shot last year. So is Caleb Chilcutt. He's TP USA's UVU chapter chair, or was at the time. He's now working with Turning Point USA.
10: So this is a dumb question, I should know. Are they shutting down the campus for the day then? There's no school that day?
9: There's no school that day, and no assignments can be due that day. It is a day off, but of course you can go on to the campus for
10: right,
9: this event.
10: Right, right.
9: It's just that there won't be any classes. There won't be, like, teachers can't assign you an essay due on September 10th, for example.
10: Yeah, I don't know what to make of this. I think it's probably appropriate to have some one year, because it affected so many students, mm-hmm. and it was such a big deal. I mean, we were just finishing our show when we were hearing about it a year ago on September 10th, and it was huge news for several days. I mean, it's still big news because the alleged killer is in court.
9: Oh, they still haven't even decided if he's going to have trial.
10: Yeah, we will decide that next week, and he will have a trial. Or at least the judge will schedule a trial.
9: Presumably, right? Yeah, presumably,
10: right,
9: he will.
10: Right.
9: Yeah. So, look, that event is going to happen at UVU, and you know, it's been such a thing this year. In fact, I just saw this news this morning. The Washington Post had fired a reporter last year for allegedly what she said on social media about Charlie Kirk. Well, she sued and she just got reinstated today. So interesting. But there's stuff that just are ongoing ripples, I guess, from the Charlie Kirk killing.
10: And you think about it, I mean, he was a big influencer. He was very controversial. He loved to go to colleges and raise heck, and you know, and he would have debates with people, and you know, I wasn't a fan, but I appreciated his enthusiasm and his the way that he got people out and the way that he encouraged conversation and talk. And so he comes to, of all places, you know, Orem, mm-hmm. Utah Valley University, mm-hmm. and he's speaking, and some knucklehead climbs up on the roof of a building with a high-powered rifle and kills him. I mean, you're just like going, what is going on? I mean, and I don't blame the folks at the security at UVU. I mean, I don't know that they had reason to believe something that drastic was going to happen. But like him or not, I mean, we're you know, I'm getting off topic a little bit here, but we should commemorate this, whether you like the messenger or not. The what happened that day was so profoundly inappropriate and such a, I was almost embarrassed for our state. I really was, to think that happened here. And if the governor's like, please tell me that didn't happen in Utah. I mean,
9: well, that it wasn't a Utah guy, right? And right. It was a Utah guy. A white Utah guy, right. By the way.
10: Right.
9: Yeah, at least allegedly.
10: Right.
9: He hasn't been convicted.
10: Yeah. So, I mean, it was, and now, you know, a year later, we're dealing with that. And maybe it's time to, instead of focusing on the alleged shooter, that we talk a little bit more about the victim and his message and what he was doing and have some level of celebration for that.
9: So at least observation, right? And I if they fill the event center at UCC, I'm sorry, the UCCU Event Center on UVU's campus, it holds about 8,500 people. That will be open that day. I think we have seen other stories as well that they will have increased security on campus. I'm imagining that people will want to maybe go around where Charlie was sitting last year when he was beginning to hold his event. We know that there were something like 3,500 people there in person and that hundreds are eligible. I think 500, you told me, or we saw eligible for victims' benefits from being impacted by the shooting that day.
10: Well, at least had applied. You know, we'll see what their level of eligibility is, but you're exactly right. You know, it was what, August 13th, so what, 11 days ago, we get this blip that said that the memorial is being canceled by the university, and people are like, what's going on?
9: I mean, yeah, you know what? It was a news outlet that kind of likes to stir the pot.
10: So, oh, yeah.
9: It was a student-run thing that is very conservative, and they said, shocking news! UVU cancels! That actually was not what happened.
10: And you wonder why they even did that. I mean, there's some...
9: clicks.
10: Yeah.
9: Eyeballs. Serious. I don't know.
10: Yeah.
9: I mean, I don't know.
10: Get some attention.
9: But I do know that there are sometimes people look for problems where none actually exist and jump the gun in ways that maybe if they had taken a breath... they could have found out for themselves that they were still in talks.
10: So I don't know what Turning Point USA is doing now. I mean, they certainly lost their feature speaker, but they seem to still be an active organization. They still seem to be
9: going out. Erica Kirk's
10: doing a lot for them. She's not coming, at least she's not on the agenda for that day. They've got some heavy hitters coming. You know, Turning Point USA seems to be flourishing notwithstanding. Maybe this is reason why it will continue because of the fact that he was such a prominent figure.
9: It is interesting, and I don't know how much they're staying on college campuses or if they're going broader than that, but I know that not long after Charlie's killing that Erica had to cancel an event because of threats that she had made to her safety. Do you remember? Yeah. We were talking about that in the spring, actually, right. Because UVU also, they ended up canceling the commencement speaker, Sharon McMahon, because the threats to her safety, and Erica also had threats to hers as well.
10: And so, notwithstanding that this is almost certainly going to be a very civilized and calm event, the security that UVU and the Utah County and Orem City law enforcement have to provide for this event so that you have no chance of something happening is going to be expensive. UVU has, I think, has some security itself. I mean, they're just going to be out in droves and making sure that nothing happens, even though I think it's, I don't know, nothing's impossible, but it seems unlikely somebody would do something.
9: You know, there was a conversation not long after this event about the type of security we needed for outdoor events, right? How many eyes in the sky do we have? Do we use drones, right? And it changed the conversation. And sometimes it's really tragic events that make us look at situations and say, oh, I did not realize that was a problem.
10: Yeah.
9: Right.
10: You know, Charlie Kirk's legacy lives on. I hadn't been all that familiar with him. I thought he was controversial. Probably wouldn't have, you know, paid money to go see or hear him. But now you read more about him, you talk more about him, and realize how there was some level of genius in the way that he was able to get people aroused and get fans out and get people to come out. And even though it was, you know, controversial a little bit, but he certainly knew how to bring out the

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13: Stolen Voices of Dole Valley. A gripping new 9-part investigative podcast about a serial killer you've probably never heard of, Warren Forrest. A sadistic predator who prowled the Pacific Northwest in the early 70s. He hid behind the deeds of Ted Bundy, and he's only been convicted of 2 murders, but is suspected of many more. Since the release of Stolen Voices of Dole Valley, a witness identified in the podcast could lead investigators to the remains of Jamie Grissom.
14: He ran into the woods. He said he stumbled. As he fell down, he looks up and sees the body of a young woman.
13: And now the FBI is testing forensic evidence that had been collecting dust for decades. This

0: 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Binge the entire season of Stolen Voices of Dole Valley right now, wherever you get your podcasts. And make sure to hit that subscribe button so you don't miss out on the latest breaking news.
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2: A majority of Americans consistently rank Congress as having low or very low ethics. A Gallup poll from earlier this year said 71% of Americans don't rank Congress as having high ethical standards. And my question is, why that low? I would have expected that percentage to be higher.
3: Yeah, and I have another question. Is anyone actually surprised at that? I mean, sure, we have some great people in Congress. We have some great people in Congress here from Utah. But I would say Congress as a whole, if you look at it, is it ethical? Are they doing their job? I don't know. I would say no.
2: Reporting from our friends at the Deseret News says Congress may be up for a bit of an ethics reckoning. Dun, dun, dun. We have with us Cami Mondo, Deseret News congressional correspondent. Cami, thanks for joining us.
4: Yes, of course. Thanks for having me.
2: I want to start with almost your very first sentence in your article. Unethical behavior is not a new phenomenon. So maybe we can start there.
4: Right. This, of course, is not a new thing. I mean, even Congress back in the 1960s, both the House and Senate put together these ethics committees to kind of police themselves, because this unethical behavior is not something that's new. It's usually reported. People usually get punished. But what we're seeing this Congress is just so many different lawmakers really getting cracked down on and even leaving office or dropping their reelection bids, which is something we haven't really seen in the last few decades.
3: Cami, do you suppose that this is because the public's had a gutful, that they're really concerned about ethics in Congress and that their constituents and others are putting pressure on them to straighten up their act?
4: I think it's especially becoming a problem right now with such slim margins in Congress that any one of these ethical concerns could tank a candidate, which we've seen in several of these primaries. A lot of these candidates who have ethical problems but were not stepping down lost their primaries. And so I think a lot of times, too, a lot of these concerns now are sexual assault allegations that have come to light. And they normally have always been kept under wraps. The ethics committees have quietly investigated them, but more of them are coming out into the news being reported on. And I think that's another issue that we haven't really seen before.
2: I think one of the examples of not actually having to pay the piper yet is Max Miller. Can you remind our listeners the scandal surrounding Representative Miller?
4: Absolutely. He faces several allegations from his ex-wife of domestic abuse toward her and allegedly their young daughter, which, of course, this broke out into the public because his ex-father-in-law, Bernie Moreno, is a senator, and that kind of spilled out into the public. But Max Miller is currently under investigation by the Ethics Committee. He filed that paperwork himself saying that would clear his name. They've already been investigated by the FBI and there were no charges. But that's something where he's under a lot of pressure to step down, but he did not. And so we'll see in November where his race is a tightly contested race, if that's going to resonate with voters and if they will boot him or not. Mm.
3: And this is certainly a bipartisan issue too, isn't it, Cami? I mean, we had Plattner, the guy from Maine, yep, who was just front and center. Everyone thought he was the greatest, and then boom, he gets an allegation, and he just walked away. I mean, I think he got a lot of pressure, but it seems like people in that position, rather than fight and say, hey, it didn't happen, will say, okay, it didn't happen, but I'm getting out anyway. Mm.
4: Sure. It's certainly a bipartisan issue. We also saw Eric Swalwell, the Democrat in California, where he stepped down from the House and dropped his gubernatorial bid. And so it's definitely something that is not one party's fault over the other. And that's why you're seeing bipartisan lawmakers try to come together to reform these processes, make sure it's easier for staffers who maybe have ethical concerns for their bosses, have a way to actually report those and don't get reprimanded or, you know, risk their careers in Washington, where it is a very small city up here. Everybody knows everybody. And so there is that, you know, culture of fear up here as well.
2: I wanted actually to talk about the staffers, Cami, because you included that. And I mean, I don't have data because I haven't looked at the numbers, but it feels like a lot of the allegations come because of inappropriate conduct towards staffers. And I would say it's got to be a little scary to be a young female staffer on the Hill where you know that there's a history of ethical concerns. What kind of protections are there for staffers, and what would change with this new framework?
4: Right. So the framework is still being, you know, hashed out. They're trying to find a way that they could actually reform it in a way that would work. But essentially in Congress, there's not really a central HR department like you would at any other work. You know, when you put these complaints in usually it's the individual offices that have to take care of these allegations themselves, which can be very scary for a young female staffer who's just starting out their career. Maybe that boss will retaliate, tell other lawmakers not to hire them. They could go straight to the ethics committee, but that, of course, takes a long time to investigate. Usually things don't get leaked out of there, but sometimes things just don't really change. Nobody gets held accountable. So with this new framework, they want to change that process to make sure that lawmakers are held accountable. They want to make sure that these staffers actually feel safe bringing these allegations to be investigated, make sure that their information is kept safe. And so it's just making sure that all of it is streamlined, it's quicker, and that there's actually, you know, reprimand, there's punishments for these lawmakers.
3: Does it seem, Cammie, as though a lot of the concerns are sort of the Plattner personal ethical conduct, or the sort of George Santos fraud? You're a con, we don't believe a word you say, conduct, or maybe sort of all of the above. Where do you think the tipping point is, or where people are really mostly looking?
4: I think it would be all of the above, but I think with these sexual assault allegations, those are really where the tipping point is kind of stirred these younger female lawmakers. We see Representative Ana Paulina Luna. We have these kind of lawmakers who say that this is enough. We're not going to deal with this anymore. They know what it's like to be a young female staffer living in that culture of fear. And so I think that was the tipping point. But when they do reform these ethics processes, I think they're going to want to put everything in there, because we do see a lot of lawmakers who get in trouble for ethics, where it's campaign finance or with George Santos or, you know, all of that.
2: So I have a follow-up question with these ethics investigations and the proposed framework that's underway. What's the pushback?
4: Right. I think you're not going to see much pushback on the idea itself. I think there have always been some concerns about the way things are worded. We've seen some ethics legislation in the last few months that it got pushed back, but that was because ethics committee members, they want to be very careful that anything they do doesn't harm the staffers who come forward. So just the way that it's drafted is something they're going to be very careful about. I think the biggest issue, of course, as always, is just timing. Right now, they only have, they're going to be in for September, they'll be gone for October, and then we're going to know who's in control of Congress for next year. So this is a bipartisan issue. You're not going to see a lot of pushback on the framework itself, but I think just in terms of priorities and making sure that everything is exactly the way it needs to be, you know, documentation-wise, I think those are just going to be the biggest issues.
3: So let's talk about that, and we're running out of time, but what documentation-wise, do you suppose that they get some sort of bicameral committee that says, hey, let's put some framework, something down in writing on what constitutes ethical behavior and how it's dealt with and how it's investigated? Do you think that that's something that may come of this?
4: I think that's exactly what will come from it. And I think that's just what they're trying to hash out exactly, is making sure they take care of everything. In some cases, you know, whether it's ethics or other frameworks in the past, sometimes it's not always all inclusive. Sometimes they can forget some things. Maybe there's some vague wording here or there. I think they're just going to want to make sure they're very careful about what they put in there to make sure that they only have to pass it this one time. Right. They don't have to keep updating it.
2: So Cammie, I think I remember that there has been enough concern that somebody, but now I can't remember which organization, was asking for staffers to come forward and let, like they're trying to collect data. How common is this problem? Because it seems to be a lot more common. Do you remember what I'm talking about?
4: I believe the House Ethics Committee itself was asking these staffers to come forward with these concerns or any allegations, especially when that trio of lawmakers earlier this year all resigned within a week of each other.
2: So just one quick follow-up then. Who is on the Ethics Committee right now? Is that somebody outside of Congress, or are they congressional members, or some combination?
4: These are the House members themselves. It's the only committee that you're going to see in Congress that is actually evenly divided by both parties to make sure there's no partisan lean there. There is also the Office of Congressional Ethics that works with the Ethics Committee. That's separate. It is still a congressional entity, but it's not lawmakers that's in charge.
2: Okay. Thank you so much for joining us again, Cammie Mondo, Deseret News congressional correspondent.
3: And good for them. I mean, Congress needs to do that. Get your act together.
2: Well, clean your own house, right? Yep. I mean, gee whiz. All right. Coming up on Inside Sources, a Flock camera appeared right outside the Mill Creek City Hall. Nobody claimed it. Mill Creek didn't put it there. Now the city's taking it down. Unauthorized flock cameras. More on that coming up next.
5: 10:30, KSL News Radio. I'm Andy Farnsworth. KSL's top story this hour. Kids in the Weber School District had their first day back in class this morning. And students have a new opportunity to get hands-on career training this year through a thing called Catalyst Campus. Dr. Rod Belknap is the district's career and technical education director.
6: What we're trying to do more of is connect students to industry, real-world projects, where they get an opportunity to work with industry partners on these projects that industry partners are currently working on.
5: The district is planning to break ground on a new campus next month and hope to have it fully up and running in the next couple of years. Our top national story this hour from ABC News. The United States has imposed 50% tariffs on about $20 billion worth of Canadian goods after trade talks between the countries broke down. Canadian Prime Minister Mark Carney says they will respond with a dollar-for-dollar retaliation that will start next month. Carney's strategy is to accept economic pain rather than yield to pressure from the Trump administration, which he says will protect Canadian workers in the long run. The bird refuge and nature preserve that straddles Red Butte Creek in Salt Lake City is closing for several months to allow for improvements, including updates to historic walls, bridges, and trails. The project should be complete in December. Your money at this moment, the Dow's in the positive, up 72 points to 53,349, but the NASDAQ is down 0.75%, 191 points to 25,988. Coming up, some afternoon pop-up storms expected today. KSL weather is next. KSL News Time, 1031.
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5: Traffic and weather together brought to you by UCCU. You deserve to love where you bank. Let's check in again with Cormac Bohm.
13: Looking like a really good drive. No delays on all your major freeways, just the regular slow spots. Eastbound 2100 North and Lehigh, especially at 2300 West, and eastbound Quarry Ride Highway, where you get to Pioneer Crossing and Mountain View Corridor, going from Saratoga Springs into Lehigh. And, of course, the 201 freeway, especially westbound in Magna, approaching 8000 West with that construction zone. I'm Cormac Bohm in the KSL Traffic Center.
5: KSL weather forecast, 93 this afternoon with some more pop-up thunderstorms, 92 tomorrow, and then 95 on Wednesday and Thursday. Slight chance of rain today, but doesn't look like as much in the forecast for the next few days. Right now, it is cloudy and 81 degrees. I'm Andy Farnsworth from the KSL Common Spirit Health Studios. 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
3: Well, we're learning more and more about these flock cameras. They seem to be multiplying, and sometimes without people's permission. The Salt Lake Tribune reports that an unauthorized camera recently showed up in Mill Creek, but nobody knows exactly where it came from.
16: So is it aliens?
2: Probably not. But the appearance has city leaders a little worried, so they took down the camera. It was on city property. But where did it come from? They do have some theories, but I just thought that was a super interesting story. Flock cameras have been in the news, of course. And it was Mike Winder, the city manager, who realized that there was one there because people had been putting out crowdsourced maps, tracking cameras. And they're like, we don't know anything about that camera. Why is it there?
3: Yeah, but this is odd.
2: I know.
3: They determined that it was installed in the first half of 2022.
2: Well, I don't see that. What I'm seeing is they don't know who put it there. Where are you seeing?
3: Looking at the article. They did a search.
2: Through Google Street View.
3: Google Street View, and they said it was first half of 2022. So It's been there for 4.5 years. And it's on city property, and nobody cared until we all started looking at these flock cameras. I guess there's some group called D-Flock, like you talked about, this, figure out where they are.
2: That's so interesting. Yeah, that's so interesting. So Mike Winder has been a mayor. He's been a Utah House representative, and now he's the city manager. But one of the things that they've got a couple of theories, though. So it's been there for what, 4 years?
3: Yeah.
2: They've got a couple of theories. One is that a previous business owner installed the camera before the property was purchased to become part of the Mill Creek Common parking lot, or that they used to have a contract with Unified Police, although that expired a number of years ago. I'm not sure how many a number of years ago is, but that maybe it was put up when they still had a contract with Unified.
3: Either way, like, nobody noticed this for 4 years. and what has it been showing? What's been accessed by it? And who's been?
2: Yeah, they said it was asleep. They said it was dead when they took it down. So I don't know. And they also said, and this I thought was funny, Mike is a friend of mine, but I think I might razz him a little bit. He said, nobody has come forward to claim it. Yeah, you think? Yeah. Nobody's going to own up to it now.
3: Yeah. Well, and it's sort of focused on the front of the city hall.
2: I know.
3: So you can see people coming in and out. I don't know that that's particularly private, but I don't know. These flock cameras, we've just existed with those. This one is 4.5 years old, and it certainly wasn't the first one installed in Utah. At least I can't imagine it was. So flock cameras have been around for 4 or 5 years, maybe longer. Who knows?
2: Yeah.
3: And people haven't given them a second thought.
2: I know.
3: Until now, we're suddenly looking at them, and people looking out for them and going, hey, wait a minute, there's one here in my neighborhood. Yeah. There's one in front of City
2: Hall.
3: They're
2: mapping them.
3: What are we going to do? What can we do about this? Some people are putting covers over them.
2: Or signs on the ground saying, you're on flock camera, like, look up. So I'll say this. I have never noticed them because I don't typically look up when I'm, like, driving down a street, right? So you and I have talked about this before on our show, where sometimes we don't know, we just don't know that stuff is out there until it's brought to our attention, like the whole data center argument, for example. But these flock cameras to your point, have been around for a while. I haven't noticed them, but I have started looking for them now.
3: Yeah, and law enforcement is trying to enact or adopt a sort of a similar type camera that they'll use to read license plates, you know, and follow those. And so that you can, when you're driving it, they can check your license plate just randomly.
2: I thought they already had that.
3: They do, but I mean, okay. they're increasing their technology on that. It was something that's really caused people some problem.
2: Well, yeah, these Flock cameras. So Flock is a company, but there are other companies who do work like this. I just thought it was surprising, you know, that nobody ever noticed. That's what I'm saying is you walk in, like you're not looking up to see if there's a camera mounted on the pole, right?
3: It kind of reminds me of what we do at our ski resorts, and it's not the same at all, but you could go online and you can, there's a camera at the top of this mountain. You could watch the snowfall. You can access these cameras. And I'm just wondering what the capability is for someone to say, okay, there's a Flock camera in, what is it? Midvale City Hall,
2: Mill Creek.
3: And you can access, can you plug into some system and suddenly it comes up on your computer and you're just suddenly watching.
2: Well, if you're a good hacker.
3: Yeah. But otherwise, right. What's it for? I mean, who's able to access it?
2: Well, I think the part about this story is they don't know, right? They don't know who is accessing it. Mike Winder doesn't think that anybody was. He says that they're not too worried about recent data because it was dead when they took it down. But you're right. Who is accessing these things? Is it law enforcement? Is it only law enforcement? I know we've been talking about these Flock cameras, they looked up, I think it was Weber County, and something like 90%+ of their requests to access the data, people looking at the data, were not Utahns. They were outside of the state of Utah.
3: And you wonder, on your daily commute, of course, you're on the freeway for the most part. A daily drive, you do 20 miles, let's say. Mm-hmm. How many times are you being surveilled, either by your neighbor's doorbell camera, a Flock camera, those cameras that are in some of our intersections that Department of Transportation, Public Safety rather, puts up, or just the private business parking lot camera of the gas station, you know, convenience store. I mean, on your average drive, if somebody wanted to go and get the research for all the cameras, there's probably 20, 30 cameras that followed you at least some point. Not to mention your cell phones being pinged by every tower. There is this expectation of privacy that we all honor under the Fourth Amendment of the United States Constitution. Doesn't apply too much when you're traveling from point A to point B on a public road.
2: So I've just got to tell you, I did a quick internet search. So it's all over the country. A northern Kentucky city announced that they were removing Flock cameras after public outcry. Flock cameras faced growing backlash across Texas counties. There's one in Virginia that's holding a special Q&A session. And then there's this one. The Flock safety CEO calls for national compromise amid camera sabotage and public revolt.
3: Right, yeah.
2: It's like, can we all get along?
3: Yeah, come on, don't start destroying all our cameras just because you don't like where they are. But if it's on public property, well, this one, I guess it wasn't public property ostensibly when it was put in place. This one that we're talking about at Mill Creek, and then Mill Creek bought the lot.
2: And then it became public.
3: And then it became the city's parking lot. And like somebody bought that lot and never bothered to look there. Hey, by the way, we just bought a camera too.
2: I don't know.
3: Like nobody's.
2: I don't know. We have a couple of texters. Janice asked, where's the data going? They said they don't know. Like they don't know because they don't know who had the camera, who owned it or who put it there. And then Jessica says someone in the Provo-Orem area has been putting signs below the Flock cameras pointing out where they are.
3: I've never seen one of those, but why not?
2: I haven't either, but I understand. If you drive down the right roads, they'll say, look up. You know, remember the smile you're on candid camera?
3: Yeah, right. Yeah.
2: Now you just assume. You're just being
3: televised all day long, following you everywhere you go. Mm-hmm. I mean, it's technology. It's what we do. And Big Brother, although Flock cameras are not.
2: Remember that book, 1984, that's where we get Big Brother.
3: Yeah.
2: He did not mean it as a guidebook.
3: Right, yeah.
2: Okay, look, so even at Capitol Hill, U.S. Capitol Hill, Bernie Sanders wants to ban the technology outright. He's independent, of course. And Tim Burchard of Tennessee, he wants to cut federal funding for local installations. And the CEO was like, hey, can we like, you know, talk about balancing privacy rights and public safety? And
3: law enforcement,
2: it's not going well.
3: Yeah, law enforcement may like some of these. You know, they help them solve crimes and go get information. But yeah, flock cameras, we'll probably be talking about those for quite a while. Well, actually, let's stick with the technology and chat about defense technology. A coalition of 150 companies right here in Utah are working together to get tech to our troops faster. We'll get some insights on that next when we come back.
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2: It's being called the Integrated Warfighter Ecosystem, and it's a coalition made up of small and mid-sized businesses from around the country, all of which have something to offer to the Department of Defense.
3: And they all descended on Payson, Utah last Friday to celebrate the launch of this new coalition. But what is its purpose and why Utah?
2: So we're going to bring in KSL News Radio's Heather Peterson for more. Heather, thanks for joining us in studio today.
26: Yeah, of course.
2: Tell us about this coalition.
26: Okay, so like you said, it's a bunch of businesses from across the country. Some of them are from Utah. A lot of them are veteran-owned. And basically what they're trying to do is get those who make technology that could be valuable to the military into the hands of the military faster. And as you know, we may know, the wheels of bureaucracy turn slow, right?
2: Yeah.
26: So so they're just trying to get these cutting edge technology to the military faster. And they thought that building this coalition of businesses was going to help those businesses work together and get products to the warfighter faster. So that's what they're calling the warfighter ecosystem. They converged on this 55,000 square foot warehouse building in Payson. It's owned by Suncor, and they're kind of trying to bring all these major players together. And Governor Cox actually spoke at the event, the launch party on Friday, and so we have a clip of that, and it really summed it up pretty well.
27: The United States does not suffer from a shortage of brilliant people. We do not suffer from a shortage of great ideas. And we certainly do not suffer from a shortage of patriotic Americans who want to contribute and give back. Too often, our problem is connecting those things quickly enough. A startup develops something extraordinary but can't navigate the system. A warfighter identifies a need but waits years for a solution. A manufacturer could expand production but can't get the certainty that it needs. An entrepreneur has a breakthrough, but can't cross the valley between prototype and deployment. Every person in this room has some ability to shorten those distances and close those gaps. Industry can collaborate more. Government can move faster. Universities can connect research to real-world missions. States can make it easier to build and invest. And all of us can remember who this system exists to serve.
3: So, Heather, why did they hold this in Utah? I mean, obviously, we have our share of technology-based companies, but 150 around the country, it sounds like. What was the appeal to Utah?
26: Yeah, well, it sounds like Suncor is kind of the main driver, and they have their headquarters in Payson, and so that's the main driver. But I mean, I think that Utah is a hub for both the tech sector and also the military. I mean, we have Hill Air Force Base, we have our National Guard unit here that they're big in the aerospace world, and you know, Army as well. So, you know, we have a lot of major players all in one state, and so I think that they just felt like this was a natural place to put it.
2: So I think one of the companies that I am familiar with is I think it's a drone company, but it's Hovercraft. If I remember, Hypercraft. Sorry,
26: yes.
2: My bad. That one is unmanned autonomous ground vehicles, actually. And I think Utah has a pretty strong drone, presence as well. It looks like same company. Tell us, like, I totally get the bureaucratic valley of death where idea to implementation, like, it's already out of date by the time you finally get there.
26: Right.
2: So how does this shorten it? Is it doing, are they also working on changing regulation, or are they just saying, look, we're just going to all partner together? I don't understand really how this shortens it.
26: I think that they're trying to like figure out exactly what this looks like, but this is kind of a first time collaborative effort. But I mean, if you have like manufacturers who are like, hey, I have this part that could be valuable to you, and you have an idea that could be valuable to the military, and the military doesn't know about these ideas unless they have kind of a direct line to those major players. And so I think this opens up kind of a line of communication and also kind of a marketplace of ideas and products that you guys can collaborate on and kind of share amongst each other. So when I spoke to the CEO of Hypercraft, he talked about being able to really liaison and network with some of these other tech companies that might have some of the tech that they need to to bring value to their products that would then in turn help the warfighter. So I think it's just, you know, what do we all have to offer and how can we bring that together so that we're not like, you know, normally with the defense acquisition system, you know, they put out a notice of what they need, and then, you know, people apply, and then
2: you get your $600 hammer and your $8,000 toilet.
26: Yeah, and then they have to, like, you know, go back and, you know, set up the manufacturing to get them the right amount of parts. And it's just like such a long process. So it's like, hey, we have this that might be of value to you. And it's just like a more direct line of communication to work together on that.
3: It does seem to make sense, though, Heather, when you've got 150 defense contractors, to maybe get them together and say, what are you doing? So that if there's an overlap in services or if there's some collaboration of services, that they can get together and know what, I would say the right hand and left hand, but there are 150 hands here, are doing. Did you get the sense that the companies involved were on board with this? Because you would also expect, and I know there's a question here, I promise, that there's some, you know, hey, we've got our technology and we want to keep it secret. We're the cutting
2: competition.
3: Edge. Yeah, competition. Mm-hmm. Did you get the sense that the companies were on board?
26: I only talked to one of the CEOs of Hypercraft and then the CEO of Sencor, and it didn't feel like that. It did feel like we want to be part of a team. This is a very big collaborative effort, and it they really seem to want to learn from each other and gather, you know, what resources they could so they could and share and grow together. I think, like I said, there's still a little bit of uncertainty. Like, this hasn't been done before. So they're trying to figure out what do these relationships look like? But I think that they're trying to see, like, who has value that we can use and what value can we offer in return? It didn't seem like a very competitive nature, but, you know, I'm sure that when you're in business, there's always a little bit of that.
2: I'm looking at the KSL.com article about this and just drone attacks in Ukraine. And I saw an article in the New York Times just this morning that three people died in Ukraine last week that were run completely by AI. There were no human operators doing these drones. It was AI that told the drones to target and kill. And I don't know if there's technology being talked about in the United States. How do you counter something like that? Did anybody talk to you about counter drone technology?
26: Yeah, that's definitely one of the big talking points is drones. I mean, that's really changing how we view war and how you know, this war in Iran is going and whatnot, too. And so I think that we don't know what we don't know yet, right? Mm-hmm. So they're constantly trying to figure out, like, what's the new technology that's going to outpace what's being done now? And you know, everyone's trying to one up each other and figure out, like, what can we do to combat this? And, you know, so, yeah, I think that that's definitely one of the conversation pieces is how do we, you know, beat drones that aren't even manned or how do we create something even better, more efficient so that we can, you know, even better see those drones or whatever. So, that's definitely one of the conversation pieces is what type of technologies are going to be beneficial in this new age of war.
3: And the end game, of course, is that our defense community have access to this technology and that it be sort of coalesced, that everybody on the same page, so you can access this without going to 150
2: sources.
3: Well,
2: I'm moving quickly. Yeah, right.
26: You don't want to find out, like, you know, the military doesn't want access to this technology 2 years after it's created, right? They want to be on the cutting edge. And so I think that this, like they said, is going to get those ideas, that technology to the military faster because the age of war is moving so fast and it's changing so quickly that they kind of have to be more on the cutting edge than they are right now, because back in the day, like, technology was a little bit more slow to evolve, but now it's changing day to day.
2: Yeah, it is. All right. Thanks so much, Heather. That was Heather Peterson,
3: KSL.
2: Look, the changing nature of war, Heather just pointed out, it's so rapid. It's one of my concerns, right, that it always feels like now, like we're two steps behind whoever the bad guys are using technology for nefarious purposes. So I think this could be a great idea. And I see that they want to double the size of the people in the coalition just in the next year, up to 300.
3: Yeah, and I had no idea we had this CENCOR right here in Payson, Utah, 55,000 square foot headquarters.
2: We learn something new every day. Yeah,
3: and you know, they, but this makes sense. I mean, that's the problem you get with the government. You pointed it out very well, is you don't
2: delay bureaucracy. Yep. Well, coming up on Inside Sources, we're going to talk more about government, 50% tariffs on Canada, not backing down. Plus economic D-Day on Iran. It's expected to be announced in the next hour. We have to talk about these stories. Stay with us.
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8: It's 11 o'clock at KSL News Radio. I'm Cameron Elliott. KSL's top story this hour, several cities around the Wasatch Front got hammered with rain, thunder, and lightning. And forecasters say we haven't seen the last of it yet.
9: We saw impressive lightning and rain totals around the valleys. The Salt Lake Bees actually had to call off their game in the fourth inning yesterday after Daybreak got hit hard. And they weren't the only ones. Riverton, Harriman, Huntsville, Sandy, and Farmington all got close to a half inch of rain just yesterday.
10: It was a case of the have and have nots. And that'll be what happens today. Scattered textbook monsoon thunderstorms.
9: KSL meteorologist Matt Johnson says we will likely see most of today's storms form between about 4 and 8 o'clock this evening. He doesn't think it'll be as intense as it was yesterday, and he says we will likely see drier weather as we work our way through the week. 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
8: In other local news, people displaced by fire in a Midvale apartment complex are demanding answers after being denied entrance into their homes for days after the fire. Tenants of the North Union complex say they were denied entrance to their homes by Keller Investment Properties, and several found out their apartments have since been burglarized.
11: They were heartbroken by the fire and then have to go back in, and they're heartbroken again when they see their place, and then they're heartbroken a third time when their passports are missing and their valuables and jewelry are gone.
8: Jeremy Seeley says it took 5 days before they were allowed to check on their belongings. The group says they want better communication with the building owner and some decision-making power when it comes to their future. They say if their demands are not met, they plan to file a lawsuit. Taking a look at your money at this moment, the Dow Jones is up 116 points. That's 0.2%. The NASDAQ and the S&P 500 are both down. And oil is down $1.76. It's now at $85.30 a barrel. Coming up, we've got some 80 degrees days on the way, but you're going to need to be patient. KSL weather is next. KSL News Time, 11:02.
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29: Utah's Wild New Adventure is a gauntlet of steel, stone, and guts. 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
3: We're going to break away to a press conference currently being given by Treasury Secretary Scott Bessent involving economic D-Day for Iran. We're going to break to that right now.
32: Than any other terrorist regime on earth. And they have been at war against America, their neighbors in the Gulf, and much of the world for 47 years. President Trump has taken action that his predecessors have long deferred. And under his leadership, America is no longer managing the Iranian threat. We are ending it. Our great armed forces have laid the groundwork for achieving the president's objective of preventing Iran from ever obtaining nuclear weapons. They have shown America's resolve to finally end this threat. And the strength of America's economy under President Trump allows us to wage this sustained financial operation alongside the might of our military. Iran now faces a very clear choice with only two paths before them. Complete global isolation and a subsistence economy, or a path back to normalcy with an opportunity to rejoin the global economy. Today, we are launching Operation Economic Outcast to foreclose every other option available to the Iranian regime. Treasury has mapped every node, every facilitator, and every network that Iran has used to smuggle oil and evade sanctions. Beginning today, the actions of Treasury and other agencies will tighten the noose and block every potential source of revenue that funds the IRGC and the evil Iranian regime. We are enforcing a zero leakage approach. There will be no minimal breathing space for the regime to rebuild its capacity to inflict terror against America and the world. The final refuge of this regime is a mistaken conclusion of nations that still finance the Iranian threat in the hopes of evading it. It is no longer acceptable to operate in the gray spaces of this conflict. Countries cannot claim they are blind to enabling this activity. Iran's enablers purchase, transport its petroleum. They facilitate the flow of its finances through exchange houses and free trade zones. They welcome Iran's flights and maintain registries on its behalf. They turn a blind eye to seaborne fuel transfers and overland transits. They condone illicit use of their banks, all the while concealing the extent of their complicity. The president is making phone calls to world leaders with specific requests to cease their interactions with the regime. We are already seeing results. Over the weekend, comments from Iranian leadership clearly acknowledged the effect of this campaign, and nations that facilitate any interactions with the regime should quickly heed our message. Those who stand with the United States will reap the rewards of our partnership. Those who tether themselves to the Iranian regime should expect to share in the isolation of a withering regime. Teams from Treasury, State, and the U.S. military are now meeting with their global counterparts to tell them that the United States expects action. Every country has a defined timeline to shut down activities we have identified. If they do not take action, we will do so unilaterally through Treasury authorities. For example, every branch of Bank Millet must be shuttered and dark. And let me be clear, any entity that facilitates money laundering on behalf of Iran will be removed from the U.S. dollar system. The clock just started ticking. The new sectoral sanctions determinations issued today target five of Iran's most vital lifelines that it exploits in other countries: digital assets, technology, gold, aviation, and shipping. These measures broaden secondary sanctions risk for anyone foolish enough to continue conducting business with this regime, and will accelerate the speed with which we pursue them. As I speak, Treasury's Office of Foreign Assets Control is also sanctioning over 60 entities, individuals, and vessels around the world that enable the Iranian regime to procure illicit nuclear and missile technology, conduct cyber operations, and generate oil revenue. This is a sustained campaign to collapse every last option for Iran. Let there be no ambiguity as to the position of the United States. An economic engagement of any kind with this murderous regime will expose those responsible to the full reach of American power. For decades, this regime has drawn strength from a calculus that regards Iranian retaliation as certain and American enforcement as negotiable. Under President Trump, that era is over. To the ordinary soldiers supporting this regime, as more and more of your paychecks stop or are supposedly just delayed, ask whether your commanders are leading your country to triumph or to ruin. And recall that the Berlin Wall fell when ordinary soldiers decided not to shoot at their own people. And to those who enable Tehran, do not discount the cost of testing Washington's resolve. No nation should expect to enjoy the rewards of our system while helping those who seek to destroy it. It is now a time for world leaders to make a decision between prosperity and isolation, peace and terror, America and Iran. The campaign we begin today will gather force with every day that follows, and it will not end until this regime stands alone. With that, I welcome your questions. David from Reuters.
1: Hi, thanks, Secretary. One of the most powerful tools you have at your disposal is the ability to impose secondary sanctions on banks and financial institutions that facilitate transactions for Iran. Chinese banks have often been talked about being targeted, but we don't see any of those institutions targeted here. Is that something that is coming in this campaign, or is the very delicate trade truce with China something that could prohibit you from, you know, going that far and taking that very big step?
32: We want to make clear to here today that no one is above the reach of U.S. sanctions, that if they facilitate transactions and are part of the ecosystem that turns Iranian oil into money, into repression, they will be targeted. We find that the best way to engage with countries is through quiet diplomacy, and we are level setting with every country to tell them our expectations. We know who they are, they know who they are, so when the hammer of U.S. Treasury actions falls upon them, they will have no one to blame but themselves. So, Richard from CBS.
3: Well, a different approach to the war with Iran. Bombing the country has had mixed results. Closing or attempting to close the Strait of Hormuz has had mixed results. And now the Trump administration is going to take economic sanctions against Iran that includes any other country that continues to do business with them.
2: And that seems to be the thing that's the difference, because we've had sanctions against Iran for something like 50 years, and including increasing the pressure during this war that we're at 6 months or getting close to 6 months of the three-day war. And I think that's one of the issues to really think about when Besant says, you're going to feel it. He's talking to China.
3: Yeah.
2: That's an interesting take, because I know we have this mixed adversarial relationship, but we've got a Chinese president coming to talk with Trump next month. At least that's the plan, right? So we are reliant on them for a lot of the things that we purchase, and now we're saying we're going to cut you off.
3: Well, and vice versa. So China, yes, will be in the awkward position of deciding whether or not they want to continue to have economic ties with Iran or the United States. But apparently the Trump administration is saying you can't do both. And so if you want to do business with Iran, we're going to cut you off entirely. That's going to be easier said than done. But it certainly is a very, very interesting approach to wrapping up this war if you put Iran's economy on its knees.
2: But it already is there. I mean, when he said you get to choose whether you're going to have a subsistence economy or be back in the world order, they haven't been in the world economic order for years. They've been a subsistence economy. Look, I'll say this. There's Alan Iyer, a former American diplomat. He doesn't think that there's any new sanctions that are going to be effective because they've already targeted, as he said, low-hanging fruit, mid-hanging fruit, and high-hanging fruit. So what do you think Iran's response is? they've already said there will be a seismic retaliation. They didn't even know for sure what Besant was going to say, but they're already like, yeah, right. If you do that, you're going to regret it. So what can they do? That goes.
3: I mean, we
2: know that they can attack their Gulf neighbors. We know that they can do that. They've got enough missiles. They can go after several of American allies who are Gulf states.
3: Right. I guess, right, in response to this, but you've got to give everybody a chance to decide what they're going to do first. I mean, if surrounding countries say, okay, Iran, sorry, we can't do business with you anymore, and then all of a sudden they get attacked, I guess that would signal what's going on here.
2: So, there we go.
3: Well,
2: economic D-Day.
3: Yeah, let's stick with the economy and talk more about these 50% tariffs between Canada and the United States. Our neighbors to the north are not backing down.

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11: The trade war with Canada. Sometimes, Greg, I feel like we just rinse and repeat our news stories that we talk about. But the trade story with Canada's trade war, ramping up again. Trade talks broke down, and so President Trump said a 50% tariff would come to certain Canadian goods.
12: And he's already been held to have imposed previous tariffs illegally. Who knows where this one's going to go? But Canada's not backing off. They're saying, we'll put our own tariff pressure on the United States. Let's get an update on what the president is doing from ABC's Karen.

0: Travers.
1: 50% tariff on Canadian goods coming into the United States. The White House, though, this morning, even as the president is digging in and now announcing the potential of new tariffs that he says would not go into effect until January 1st, unclear why he would wait so long for that. We, of course, have asked the White House. But they're also downplaying the potential impact on American consumers and the American economy.
2: So I think one of the things, right, one of the reasons for implementation not happening until January 1st gets you past the midterms.
0: Yeah, there you go. And how's Canada responding to this? Here's Karen Travers again.
1: The Prime Minister says that this is now a war and they're going to fire back in this trade war. They're putting their own tariffs on American goods starting on September 8th. Those will also be 50%. They say they're going to match the U.S. dollar for dollar. There's also pushback from some officials up there saying you cannot trust the president or this administration on these issues.
2: They are big mad in Canada.
0: Yeah, and I guess the people in Canada are supporting their leader, saying, you know, we've been kicked around by the United States enough. But Trump said this: we don't need Canada. They need us when it comes to these tariffs.
2: So I think Canada would disagree. I've seen online there's somebody with a right-leaning news organization. I was like, who can even find Canada on the map anyway? And it's like, pretty much everybody from about second grade on.
0: Right.
2: They would be north of us. Right. So I just think I saw in The Hill this morning. So it's thehill.com and they report on Capitol Hill that 76% of Canadians are like, yeah, I don't want to talk with them anymore.
0: Yeah, they say ending U.S. trade negotiations is the right call in a survey. 76%. That's people that have just had a gutful of this. And I think that the whole world is just tired of tariffs. They haven't worked. They don't work. They're probably illegal, and it continues to be something that we do. I mean, economic sanctions against Iran is one thing, because what you're saying is it's not a tariff. It's just cutting off economic ties and telling other countries, you do the same or we're going to cut off ties to you.
2: Mm-hmm.
0: But then just punishing Canada, Mexico, whoever else, India, China, with tariffs to do whatever, to get your best trade deal going, just it hasn't worked so far. It's backfired virtually every single time.
2: So the Ontario Premier, Doug Ford, he said, it'll be painful, but we have a strong, vibrant, diversified economy, right? And that's one of the things is the threats. Sometimes you have to look down the road and say, okay, if we're going to go down this path, what might that look like if Canada says, okay, fine, we're going to slap 50% tariffs on, I don't know, what do they import? Maple syrup and whiskey. I don't know. Lumber is certainly one of the things.
0: Yep. A lot to do with the automotive industry. They do a lot for us there.
2: Yeah.
0: You know, and they're our best partner. They're our best trading partner. They're our neighbor. They're our friend. They're our little brother. I mean, it's not, you cut him off at the knees, it makes no sense. And I understand the Canadian leaders and the populace saying we just can't keep doing this back
2: on the tariffs. Right. So look, Susan Collins, you know that she's a Republican. She's pretty moderate, pretty centrist, I guess. She is urging the administration to, quote, consider the negative impact of engaging in a trade war with Canada. She's up in a tough re-election fight, and they border, at least they're close to the border.
0: And if you're in a state that has a business that's doing business with Canada, is this really something you want right now?
2: Yeah.
0: To affect that business that is trying to do work with Canada and saying, okay, you're not going to be able to export anything to Canada anymore because they're imposing these tariffs. We're going to shut down, you know, 20% of your operation or who knows what. It doesn't make sense. I don't get it.
2: So it's interesting to me that Jameson Greer, he's the U.S. trade representative. He's got Utah ties. He said basically it's not going to hurt the U.S. at all. We're going to be just fine. Maybe we will if you're not building a house right now or you're not in the market for steel or aluminum. Right. I mean, sometimes I do wonder what the audience is that they're speaking to when they're saying, oh, nobody will feel this.
0: Yeah. So we're looking at 50% tariffs of alcohol, consumer goods, industry goods, dairy, agriculture products. These are I mean, he's right, though. You know, a tariff war with a country that's smaller and has less of an economy and relies on American trade more is going to hurt. Whether Canada now goes to other countries, China, India.
2: Well, Jameson Gurd says it's not going to hurt us.
0: Saying we're just going to go do business with some other country.
2: Oh, yeah.
0: Open up their trade negotiations, and then maybe we shoot ourselves in the foot by doing something like this. Who knows?
2: Look, we've talked a lot about America First under the second Trump administration. And one of the things I think that came out of the COVID era pandemic was supply chain, near chain versus far chain. And when you are reliant on countries that are far away, for example, to get your medications, like so much of our pharmaceuticals come from China. I get that. And yet these are close. There are near partners. These are like you can literally drive across the border.
0: And we have so many businesses that overlap. I mean, that automotive industry in, you know, Ontario, Detroit, those cities that are, you know, they're working together and building cars together and splitting up some of the, I mean, you can't buy a car in the United States that wasn't made partly in Canada and vice versa. So, you know, we're just, I don't know. I'm surprised that Canada said enough's enough. Maybe I shouldn't be, but it's certainly popular with the people.
2: Yeah, I mean, I think there's been part of the back and forth, though, for so long. It's like, okay, we're going to impose these really big tariffs. Now we're going to go to little ones. Now we're going to go back to really big ones. And like you said, maybe they're just really tired of it.
0: 50%, though.
2: Yeah, on some goods, right? It's not on everything that comes across, but there are definitely goods that will be hit by this. And again, it's ones where if you need that good, you're going to feel it, right? You're going to feel it. So I do think it's interesting that today, I'm trying to figure out because it's in my newsletter and I didn't pull it up quickly enough, but the NATO alliance was, I think it was signed on this day, but we'll talk about that when we get to the fun facts later.
0: What an interesting juxtaposition, if that's true, because of everything we're doing. So sanctions against Iran making sense. Sanctions against Canada and having a trade war there makes no sense.
2: Yeah.
0: And I don't know. That's not going to play well to midterms. But I don't know that Trump is as concerned about midterms.
2: You know what? He's already said multiple times, I don't care.
0: Yeah.
2: So Mark, one of our texters, says Bridge, our natural gas supplier, is Canadian. That could hurt.
0: Yeah. Ouch.
2: So
0: with winter coming.
2: I know. So when we talked about tariffs earlier on Canadian goods, we were talking about like hockey sticks and we were talking about maple syrup and we were talking about whiskey. And for me, like those don't bother me.
0: Right. Yeah.
2: But if you're talking about lumber and you're talking about like if you're doing home renovations or you're building a home or it's downstream too. And in fact, there's a law firm, Dorsey & Whitney. They say nearly all industries and professions are likely to see downstream effects from this spiraling trade dispute. That's everybody, right? That's everybody.
0: And I don't even know what started it. I mean, why do we keep – why is it every month we're having new trade negotiations with Canada? I mean, just set something in place. It seems like you kiss and make up, and then you get away from the tariffs, and then boom, we're back again. I just don't get why we keep going down this road.
2: All right. Well, that was a great conversation. Up next on Inside Sources, though, I'm going to have an Ask the Attorney segment here because a Colorado family is still dealing with issues more than 2 years after a police canine jumped a fence, attacked a two-year-old and her dad who were just having a birthday party in their backyard. But a jury found the deputy who handled the dog was immune from prosecution. I want to ask our attorney about this next.
3: It's 11:30 at KSL News Radio. I'm Cameron Elliott. KSL's top national story this hour from ABC News. Another law enforcer has lost his job after being accused of using data from an automatic license plate reader for personal reasons. Coy Brown, the police chief in Temple, Texas, says the misuse of the Flock cameras was detected during a routine audit. Brown hasn't identified the officer in question, but says he's been fired.
4: This is Jim Ryan. Opponents of flock cameras are trying a new approach as they argue that we're all being spied on.
5: Thank you, Darth Vader.
4: Humor. At a meeting of the San Diego City Council Public Safety Committee,
6: the Emperor is a fan of flock.
4: A guy in full Darth Vader costume made his tongue-in-cheek argument.
6: This technology will help us find Luke Skywalker as he traverses the universe in his X-Wing.
4: A man in San Diego was held for a month after he was mistakenly linked by flock cameras to an attempted carjacking. Jim Ryan, ABC News.
3: Other national stories KSL is following. It's a growing mystery in New York City. People keep getting spotted emerging from manholes around the city. We get more from ABC's Aaron Katursky.
7: These could be urban scavengers looking for valuables, but the city says sewers can contain numerous hazards, including noxious and potentially deadly gases, unstable surfaces, flooding risks, and confined spaces.
3: In the latest video to appear, three people exit a manhole near New York's Penn Station. Similar incidents were also reported in Brooklyn and Queens. Taking a look at your money at this moment, the Dow Jones is up 55 points. That's 0.1%. The NASDAQ is down 148 points. That's 0.57%. And gold is up another $11.30 an ounce, bringing it to a total of $4,690 an ounce. Coming up, some thunderstorms are on the horizon. KSL weather is next. KSL News Time, 11:32.
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3: 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A Utah teen has been charged with the aggravated murder of his mother and brother in Saratoga Springs. Jessica Lyman and her 8-year-old son, Eli Painter, were shot in their home in March of last year. According to official documents, the state is asking the court to allow the teen to stand trial as an adult. 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
5: Debris on the roadway southbound Mountain View Corridor at the intersection of 78th South. No lanes are blocked, but there are minor delays. As for our major roadways, they all look clear with no slowdowns between Ogden and Provo. Don't miss the Rocky Mountain Gun Show August 29th and 30th at the Mountain America Expo Center. 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I'm Devin Latore in the KSL Traffic Center.
3: Today's high is going to hit 93. There's going to be a few more pop-up thunderstorms this afternoon. Pretty much the same on Tuesday, and then it's going to get a little warmer on Wednesday with a high of 95. Right now, though, it's 84 degrees and partly cloudy. I'm Cameron Elliott from the KSL Common Spirit Health Studios. 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
0: This is really a sad, tragic story, but a family in Colorado is facing $300,000 in medical debt more than 2 years after a police canine officer living next door. The dog climbed a fence, attacked a 2-year-old girl and her father.
2: And here's a part that I'm really confused about and also concerned. The canine handler was found not guilty because he has immunity as a member of law enforcement doing his official duties cleaning out the kennel. So, Greg, I want to break this down and get your thoughts in another edition of Ask the Attorney. Dun, dun, dun.
0: Yeah, so he was prosecuted there for misdemeanor charges of unlawful ownership of a dangerous dog causing injury. He went to trial. A jury found him not guilty because his attorney argued successfully that he's immune, that he can't be found guilty because he was a member of the law enforcement community doing his official duties, just as though, let's say, a person gets beat up by a police officer. That's probably a wrong word. But during the course of an arrest, they get assaulted. The police officer hurts them. And the officer is charged with assault. If you're trying to arrest somebody and it's part of your official duties, a jury could find you not guilty. It happens all the time.
2: Okay, but in this situation, there was nothing suspicious. They were just having a birthday party in the backyard. It just happens that the dog lived next door, climbed the fence and started attacking. They attacked a 2-year-old who was one of her, she was a twin, one of the birthday party honorees, and her dad. And now it's 2 years later, they're still suffering and they've got this huge amount of debt. And I guess one of the questions is, well, is there anybody on the hook? Because this should not have happened.
0: No, it shouldn't have happened. And that's why the county prosecuted the officer and said, hey, you shouldn't do this. But a jury said he's not guilty. Now, that's the criminal end of it. And it so far has been the end of it because the family is still on the hook for the $300,000 in medical debt.
2: Why wouldn't the county have stepped in, or why wouldn't the family have filed a civil suit then?
0: You know, it's interesting. I thought the same thing. I thought, well, just sue.
2: Yeah.
0: And apparently no attorney will take the case on a contingency. The family doesn't have money.
2: Well,
0: they're not going to pay $30,000 for an attorney to sue the county. And an attorney, if you go door to door, I guess they have in this particular part of Colorado, and said, hey, will you take it on 20, 30, whatever percent? And no attorney will take the case. Now,
2: wow.
0: I'm surprised at that. Mm. I am very surprised at that, because the criminal world and the civil world are two different worlds. And a criminal conviction requires a very high standard of proof. It's a crime. You do something
2: bad.
0: Sure. Civil world is like, you were negligent. You were careless. You should have done something better.
2: Yeah.
0: And $300,000 in debt. I mean, to me, I don't know. But I also would say this, to answer your question, why doesn't the county just step up and help anyway?
2: I know.
0: Or why doesn't the county, where the officer worked, just say, hey, we'll pitch in. I mean, it's $300,000 isn't going to break a county, but it's breaking a family in half.
2: It's
0: hard.
2: Look, they've started a GoFundMe.
0: Right.
2: But they could lose their home. They could go into medical bankruptcy. I mean, this is super serious for something not their fault. And I would say, even if you found the officer not criminally liable because he was performing his official duties to clean out the dog kennel, which still is a little bit of a head scratcher. He was literally cleaning the kennel, and that was official. But at the same time, you really have innocent neighbors who are now permanently changed, literally permanently scarred, and are facing, gosh, lifelong effects, and nobody wants to do anything.
0: I'm surprised at the dog, the canine. So the officer's cleaning out his kennel, so he lets him out. The dog then jumps a fence, goes to a two-year-old. Like, what?
2: Yeah.
0: I mean, it makes you think. I mean, imagine at the airport, they've got the police dogs, and suddenly one just attacks some little kid.
2: Yeah.
0: And the officer goes, well, I'm here doing drug interdiction and trying to see if that little kid had dope in her backpack. You know what I mean?
2: They never claimed that there was anything wrong with the neighbor's house.
0: Nothing was going on.
2: Yeah.
0: The dog just jumped the fence.
2: Yeah. They're in Castle Rock, Colorado. But one of the things.
0: Little kid in the world.
2: Yeah. Yeah. It happened almost exactly 2 years ago. But look, this dog is named Ranger. Ragnar, active duty, is now no longer active duty, has not been on a case since then, has not returned to service, and the
0: officer,
2: the human, has resigned.
0: Resigned, yeah. I mean, I assume it was tough for him. I mean, dog handler.
2: Yeah.
0: And then he gets prosecuted criminally. Of course, he's found not guilty, but, you know, his dog still did something terrible. You can't put that dog back in service after you know what it did. Because if that dog hurt again, man, you've got a great lawsuit. You've got a great thing. You know what I mean?
2: Yeah.
0: This dog may have been this heroic animal that has been trained and done a lot of very good things, but suddenly it attacks a two-year-old for doing nothing. Yeah, you got to take that dog out of service. I'm surprised the officer retired, but maybe he just decided it was something he just couldn't bear.
2: One of the things that when they were talking about trying to save or rescue the two-year-old, she didn't die. She was injured. They had three men on top of that dog, trying to get to pry the dog's jaws off of the baby. They could hear her dad heard her leg snap, heard her bone snap, right?
0: And, you know, dad got hurt.
2: Hurt too. And he's got a lot of, one of the articles out of Colorado, it describes him like they don't take their kids into big public places. They don't go to swimming pools. They haven't had another birthday party for friends and family because he says, I cannot get to my kids fast enough.
0: Oh, yeah. And you imagine that. He looks out the window. Yeah. He sees a dog attacking a two-year-old. He runs out. The dog's literally, it sounds like, dragging the kid away.
2: Yeah.
0: And so he intervenes, which he had no choice at. But he couldn't just tear the dog off of her because the dog had her in his mouth.
2: Mm-hmm.
0: And so you've got to pry the dog's
2: mouth
0: open. And that's what caused him so much injury.
2: So if... Like, okay, I don't actually know if this would work, but if they're an attorney who was anywhere in Colorado, could they approach them and say, we will take your case? Does it have to be somebody in the state? Does it have to be somebody in the county? It
0: has to be somebody that's licensed or that has the ability to practice. No, they have to be in the county. I can practice any county in Utah.
2: Right.
0: If I want to go to Colorado and practice, which I don't in this particular case, I don't do this kind of work, but you'd have to be, you'd be sponsored. You're admitted, we have a Latin word for it, pro hoc vice, but it basically, you have another attorney sponsor you and say, okay, I will be your sponsor attorney, meaning I'll be on the hook here. I do it for attorneys from out of state.
2: I wonder if news stories might bring some attention to that, actually.
0: Yeah, especially with $300,000 potential. I mean, that's a lot of money. And
2: well, and then I mean, pain and suffering, right?
0: Yeah.
2: Because you've got the medical bills, millions. But you have ongoing stuff. Yeah, exactly.
0: And scars for a two-year-old.
2: Oh, yeah.
0: That could haunt her the rest of her life.
2: Oh,
0: could be worth millions of dollars.
2: Yeah. Well, thank you for that, Mr. Attorney. I appreciate it.
0: Yeah. Well, coming up, we're approaching the 25th anniversary of the terror attacks on September 11th, 2001. It's been that long? Yeah. For the first time, investigators have identified another 9/11 victim using genetic genealogy. We'll finish up our show today chatting about this really amazing story and technology where we've come when we come back.
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2: So some of the things that can happen with technology really, really amaze me. Nearly 25 years after the terror attacks on September 11th of 2001, investigators have identified another person killed on that terrible day.
0: And the interesting thing about this case is how DNA testing and family tree research was able to make this happen. It's called genetic genealogy.
2: It is really interesting, right? And I was looking at this ABC article, and they were saying there's still over 1,100 people have not been officially identified.
0: Yeah.
2: So ABC News spoke to Dr. Jason Graham, chief medical examiner for New York City, about this.
7: It's deeply meaningful, and being able to provide answers, even despite the passage of nearly 25 years now, to family members who lost someone as a homicide victim on 9/11 is deeply meaningful, and the families are uniformly grateful.
0: I would think that as a family, you would want to know if there was anything that remained of your loved one, if there's something that could be identified as belonging to them. I mean, there was no question that the person was killed and mm-hmm. that they were murdered 25 years ago. But having that, I don't know what it gives them, but
2: Final closure, it's worth something.
0: Yeah, yeah. I really do think that I've got to hand it to the authorities that they're continuing to test things and look for things, and that the DNA work and development that we've had in the last 25 years is allowing for more of this to occur. I didn't realize there were still that many people left unidentified.
2: Well, and the technology continues to increase. And this whole genetic genealogy is just so interesting to me, because we know that it has found other people, maybe in crimes, right, where they've been able to identify family members and then been able to identify the suspect. And it's just... they call it forensic genetic genealogy. I think that's interesting. And they said that there are at least 47 profiles. So they have created genetic profiles of victims. There's at least 47 more that may be ripe for identification using genetic genealogy. So
0: wow,
2: more power to them. And they say they're never going to stop. They're not going to stop.
0: Good
2: so they're going to keep trying until they have identified every single person. Although I think we know their names.
0: Yeah.
2: Okay. So I have some fun facts. Today is National Waffle Day. So I love waffles. I think they're yummy. And I have already been getting pitches from Waffle Love about their specials today. So buy one, get one. And they are not a contributor to our show, but they should be.
0: You know, and we have found a great recipe for gluten-free waffles.
2: Oh.
0: And I make them for Rebecca Aww. Periodically.
2: That's awesome.
0: When she's nice.
2: What do you use for flour?
0: We have this special, this...
2: A blend?
0: Yeah. But it worked. And it's great.
2: That's awesome.
0: And they fluff up. They crisp up. They're really good.
2: Belgian waffles are my favorite.
0: Yeah.
2: Okay. So it's also National Peach Pie Day. But unfortunately, we don't have very many peaches native to Utah this year. But
0: we had a terrible spring.
2: I know, it was bad.
0: They were all coming out early. It was great, and then boom, we got this freeze and killed a lot of our
2: fishes. It's August 24th. It's my son's birthday, by the way. Happy birthday, Josh, who doesn't listen to my show. But it was on this day in the year 79, as in 79, that Mount Vesuvius erupted. So it destroyed Pompeii, but we also sometimes forget it also destroyed Herculaneum, which is right there on the coast. They were trying to get into their ships. And in fact, for a while, when they had excavated Pompeii even a little bit and Herculaneum, and they couldn't find any bodies, and like, oh, they all got away. Nope, they found them pretty recently. They were in towards the harbor in buildings, like it looked like they were trying to get to the ships and they weren't able to make it.
0: Ugh.
2: So it was on this day in 1759 that William Wilberforce was born. He was a British politician. He was a philanthropist. He was leader of the movement to abolish the slave trade. And I love William Wilberforce. I just think what he did was so amazing. There's a movie, it's now a number of years old, it's probably 20 years old, called Amazing Grace, about his story, because he dovetails with the person who actually wrote the song Amazing Grace, who had been a slave captain himself. And he realized what he was doing was wrong, and he basically spent the rest of his life serving in a cathedral like as the custodian. But he wrote that beautiful, beautiful song.
0: Wow.
2: And William Wilberforce. Okay.
0: Never even heard that name before.
2: Well, Honey, I'm telling you.
0: Now I have.
2: You should. I specifically went and visited his tomb in Westminster Abbey when I was in England. Yep.
0: Really?
2: Mm-hmm. Wow. Yep. Okay, on this day in 1814, the White House was burned by British troops. And so if you remember when King Charles came recently, he quipped that that the British had tried to make some changes to the White House. This is what he was referring to.
0: He was really very compelling. And
2: he was kind of funny for a
0: good things to say.
2: Straight-laced British
0: kind
2: guy.
0: Of pointed toward a lot of things happening in our country right now. I thought his remarks were very well taken.
2: There's a couple of more I want to get to before you go to your closing arguments. But it was on this day in 1932 that Amelia Earhart became the first woman to make a transcontinental nonstop flight. And then we mentioned Canada and NATO. It was on this day in 1949 that the North Atlantic Treaty Organization, or NATO, went into effect. Okay. It was on this day in 1954 that Congress passed the Communist Control Act, outlawing the Communist Party at the height of McCarthyism. And then a couple more. Sorry, I'm almost done.
0: No. Take your time.
2: On this day in 1991, Ukraine declared its independence from the USSR. So happy Independence Day to Ukraine. And then in 1992, if you remember this story, it was Hurricane Andrew, a Category 5 storm. It hit Florida with gusts of up to 175 miles an hour. The wind, it was very destructive in both property costs and human life. And then it was on this day in 2006.
0: I was going to mention this, and if you didn't.
2: But the ninth planet in the solar system got demoted. Pluto was demoted to a dwarf planet.
0: Which means what? Planet's a planet. You're just
2: he's not recognized anymore. He just got really booted planet, out of the solar system.
0: A little goofy planet. I don't know. Yeah.
2: All right. What you got for closing arguments?
0: So I'm going to pivot here a little bit because we ended with a story about genetic genealogy and the fact that we're looking at things that are found from the 9/11 disaster. The thing that occurred 25 years ago on September 11th, and that authorities there are still finding things and testing things. And I thought to myself, why? I thought for about 10 seconds, because I know exactly why. You hear families, it seems like daily we have, because of a podcast that we're doing on KSL, blips from the Susan Cox Powell family, and that they are still looking for her body. No, they may never find anything. I know a case that I personally had some involvement in involving a little girl that was lost down in Utah County, and some boys that had been allegedly involved with her death and disappearance. And I can't think of her name right now, and it doesn't matter. But the family members want to know. They want to find out something. And it's not as though anyone is expecting that Susan Cox Powell is going to call up one day and say, hey, I'm back. I mean, but you do kind of want, I don't know, I've never been in the position, but I've dealt with families as an attorney, as a prosecutor, and they just want that finality, that closure. Mm-hmm. And I don't know even what the closure means, but for what they did in New York, the medical examiner and the testing of the, you know, based on a lot of the, what we're doing right now with DNA testing and the fact that that tree is getting bigger and bigger and bigger, they find something. I don't know what it was, and it doesn't matter. And they can identify it as the DNA from a person's loved one, their family member. And to give that family that news that we didn't give up, that we were still looking for your loved one. We're still looking for your sister, your daughter. And we found something. And that would give the family some solace. It really does. Now, they've maintained their silence and their anonymity and their privacy, I should say, which is great. They should do that. But we continue to, for the benefit of families, and I have to hand it to our law enforcement community, continue to never close the door, never stop looking. And even though it's not an active, you know, manhunt, we've got people out there digging up the weeds. I mean, it's always happening. And we do find things. And I have to hand it to the community. The people in New York did a good job. People in Utah here, still in cold cases, whatever you want to call it, they don't give up. And I think that's an important thing with technology. We're going to find more and more things over the next few years. So,
2: all right. Thanks for that, Greg. That's it for Inside Sources. Up next on Utah's New News with Maria Chaleos, Saratoga Springs police have filed murder charges against a teen accused of killing his mother and half-brother. Analysis of those developments up next.
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2: Good afternoon. KSL News Time is 12 o'clock noon. Utah's noon news starts now. I'm Maria Chaleos. KSL's top story this hour. A Utah teenager has been charged with the aggravated murder of his mother and brother out of Saratoga Springs. Jessica Lyman and her 8-year-old son Eli Painter were shot in their home in March of last year. That's according to official documents. Now the state is asking the court to allow the teen to stand trial as an adult. All the thunderstorms and heavy rainfall that we've been seeing in the past few months are helping Utah's drought. KSL News Radio's Adam Small has details.
9: Just 3 months ago, more than 60% of Utah's land was in extreme or exceptional drought, according to the U.S. Drought Monitor. That has since fallen by almost half, largely because of how productive this monsoon season has been, especially down in central and southern Utah.
10: Paiute County finished July at its ninth wettest since records began in that area over 100 years ago. Beaver County, 14th wettest July. Garfield County, 21st wettest.
9: KSL meteorologist Matt Johnson says while this rain has been great, it is not going to solve the larger water problem we're facing. He says we need two things to really make a dent in that. One, a strong winter, and two, a rainy fall so that next snowpack does not end up getting absorbed by the dry ground.
10: With the deficit we're in, we can't afford to have a dry fall going into winter.
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2: We saw some wild weather around the Wasatch Front this weekend with tons of lightning and heavy rain. The Salt Lake Bees had to cancel their game in the fourth inning yesterday, and Daybreak wasn't the only area hit hard. Riverton, Harriman, Huntsville, Sandy, and Farmington all got close to a half inch of rain in 24 hours.
11: This is probably our most active weather over the last 3 days that we've seen from the monsoon this season. That goes for the Wasatch Front.
2: KSL meteorologist Matt Johnson says we'll likely see more storms form this afternoon and this evening, though he thinks that we've seen the worst storms come and go already. He says we should see drier weather as we work through the week. The Weber Morgan Health Department says algal blooms have appeared at Pineview Reservoir and Lost Creek Reservoir. Experts say do not drink, swim, wade in, or jet ski in the bodies of water in the meantime. Despite all the rain, multiple new fires broke out over the last 24 hours. There were 16 new fires that started, according to Utah Fire Info. The Blind Hollow Fire started near the Temple Fork area up Logan Canyon and forced the closure of the canyon until noon today. One of the largest new fires started just southwest of Alberta yesterday. The Big Mountain Fire has grown to 400 acres, nearly doubling the acreage from last night. And fire crews were able to contain a new fire in Box Elder County, the Owen Canyon Fire. Starting next year, properties identified as high risk, according to WUI, the WUI map, will start paying a flat fee. Now, it's intended to cover the costs associated with property risk inspections and fighting those potential fires. State Wildfire Risk Reduction Coordinator Joseph Anderson says it's only about 5% of properties in the high-risk areas, and the purpose of this law and creation of the WUI map.
12: So if a homeowner has taken action to reduce their risk, that insurance company will then be able to see that updated score.
2: Now, this means the state is now required to share the inspection results with insurance companies to help them determine if property owners have taken the steps to reduce their risk. A new poll from the Deseret News and the Hinckley Institute of Politics says almost all Utahns are worried about wildfires. 93% of respondents say they are very or somewhat concerned. 60% say the smoke and smells have changed their summer plans, more staying inside or limiting their time outside. KSL's top national stories. The Trump administration is moving forward with plans to impose even more sanctions on Iran today. Treasury Secretary Scott Bessent spoke about it within the past hour.
13: Today, at President Trump's direction, the United States Treasury has begun Operation Economic Outcast, an unprecedented campaign against the Islamic Republic of Iran and its enablers. In the Second World War, D-Day marked the historic beginning of a campaign with our allies to target and drive the enemy from its positions, including those in third countries. Today, in that same spirit, we are launching an economic onslaught against Iran's financial connections around the globe. Around the globe. Our objective is to sever every economic lifeline that sustains this tyrannical regime until Tehran stands alone.
1: President Trump calls it Economic D-Day and says it could target those who do business with Iran. ABC's Karen Travers has more on what was said about the sanctions.
4: The big question, of course, will be, is China going to be impacted by this? Because, of course, they're Iran's top trade partner. And for a variety of reasons, we've seen the president not want to go after China in order to put pressure on Iran. Bessent said that the objective of these new sanctions is to, quote, ensure Tehran stands alone, trying to put more pressure on them to end this. Bessent also said that at this point, the war is, quote, entering the end game.
1: Iran says this will create more bottlenecks in the already hamstrung Strait of Hormuz. First look traffic. Good afternoon, Cormick.
6: Afternoon, Maria. We've got heavier delays now on southbound Mountain View Corridor before 7800 South. Crews had to close some lanes working on that debris, though it looks like they've opened them up already. I'm Cormick Bone in the KSL Traffic Center.
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1: Thank you for being with us for Utah's new news. Recapping our top story, this year's monsoon season has helped Utah's ongoing drought, but these storms won't be anywhere near enough to solve that drought as a whole. KSL News Time, 1208. Kids in the Weber School District are headed back to school today, and students will have a new opportunity to get hands-on career training this year through their new Catalyst Campus. It's a program where kids can learn about various careers thanks to the help of local businesses. Dr. Rod Belknap, the district's Career and Technical Education Director.
17: What we're trying to do more of is connect students to industry, real-world projects, where they get an opportunity to work with industry partners on these projects that industry partners are currently working on.
1: The district is planning to break ground on a new campus next month and hope to have it fully up and running in the next couple of years. School lunch debt is also expected to increase this school year, but a local foundation is determined to help any way it can. KSL News Radio's Alexandria Bonilla reports.
18: The Utah School Lunch Debt Relief Foundation believes every child deserves to eat at school regardless of what their family's financial situation looks like. Founder DJ Bracken says it's their goal to raise money and eliminate it for students around Utah, but they also have a broader goal of finding a permanent solution. So they also encourage contacting legislators.
19: This is something that is unacceptable in the state of Utah, a state where we promote, families, we care about families, we care about our kids. I mean, this is not something happening far away. These are the children that your kids go to school with who are struggling with this issue.
18: So far, the foundation has raised more than $600,000, a big step towards eliminating the more than $4 million of debt racked up over the years. Alexandria Bonilla, KSL News Radio.
1: Parents are still budgeting post-back-to-school shopping. Groundwork Collaborative and the Century Foundation looked at some receipts and said it cost about 8% more than last year. That's a $175 increase for supplies, clothes, haircuts, and shoes. 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It's brought to you by UCCU. 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What's happening, Cormick?
6: We had some delays on northbound I-15 at 106 South due to a disabled semi-truck that's now in the right shoulder. We also have a crash getting off of northbound I-15 at Bangor Highway. Looks like they had it closed for a second, but is now open again. That might have that left lane closed as well, so it is a little slow getting off of northbound I-15 at Bangor Highway. And we do still have some pretty hefty delays southbound Mountain View Corridor at 7800 South. Looks like crews have opened up those lanes, though, so it should die out soon. I'm Cormick Bone in the KSL Traffic Center.
11: Temperatures will be topping in the low 90s. Look for a high of 93 today, which is just a couple above the normal. By afternoon and evening, we'll see pop-up storms starting in the mountains, trying to drift into valleys. 66 overnight, rain-cooled air, that would be nice. Tomorrow, 92, partly cloudy, 30% chance for a pop-up. From the KSL Weather Center, I'm Matt Johnson.
1: Right now, partly cloudy skies and 88 degrees in downtown Salt Lake City. And still to come on Utah's New News, we'll talk to KSL's legal analyst Greg Skordas about the murder charges against a teenager accused of killing his mother and stepbrother. That's coming up, streaming live at KSL.com and on the app for KSL News Radio. We are Utah's news, traffic, and weather station. Now that the vacation season is coming to a close and you're getting back to a regular routine, hey, if you've been promising yourself for months now that you want to take off those extra pounds, this is really a great time to do it. You know, the barbecue season is coming to an end. But, you know, I'd promised myself that for years. And until I had a plan, the Salt Lake City Fat Loss Plan, I just couldn't do it on my own. 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
1: Breaking news, there's an active search and rescue effort underway at Canyonlands National Park. The park says that they're looking for a missing person in Horseshoe Canyon and is asking the public to stay away from that area. KSL News Time is 12:15. The three things you need to know this hour. First,
9: new data shows this monsoon season has made a positive impact on Utah's drought, but forecasters warn it will not be enough to solve the overall problem. I'm KSL News Radio's Adam Small.
1: Second, we're learning more about the arrest and charges filed against the teenage son of a murdered Saratoga Springs woman. Third, traffic and weather together, Cormick.
6: Northbound I-15 delays have cleared up, but we do still have a crash getting off of

0: To come back to the negotiating table after the U.S. imposed 50% tariffs on a wide variety of Canadian imports this past weekend. Canada responded, saying it will impose the same percentage on American goods, including electronics and plywood, starting in September. Michael Howard owns a custom furniture shop in Warren, Michigan.
1: We're a small family-owned business. We just can't absorb that impact of cost, so we have to pass it down to our customers and essentially give them the decision, like, are you okay with moving forward on this project with this dramatically increased cost of lumber?
0: In Nevada, more than 40,000 people evacuated due to a fast-moving wildfire. ABC's Melissa Adon is in Reno with the latest.
2: Officials saying the Huck fire may have been purposely set. An investigation is underway. Flames burning close to the city's densely populated foothills. Neighborhoods left looking apocalyptic, buildings reduced to rubble.
3: Tons and tons of children.
2: Families filling up shelters, one little girl still wearing her cheerleading uniform.
0: The fire has charred at least 15,000 acres. 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
4: Time now for the KSL In-Depth. We are learning more about the arrest in a Saratoga Springs double murder case. Jessica Lyman and her 8-year-old son, Eli Painter, were found dead in their home. And now we are learning more about the arrest of her teen son. KSL legal analyst Greg Skordas is joining me now live. And what are some of the new things we've learned this afternoon, Greg?
5: Well, we learned a lot of really troubling things, some of which I don't even want to talk about. But there was certainly the homicide that occurred. This was a 15-year-old stepson, who was a suspect right from the very beginning, Maria. It took a little bit for the police to charge him, but he's charged now. He'll be charged, and they're going to try to take him into the adult system now. Because he's 15, they can't just automatically assume he'll be in the adult system. So what they've done is they've said, we're filing this information to bind him over in the adult district court pursuant to Utah code. So they'll have a preliminary hearing like we have for Tyler Robinson or any other person, but the judge will decide in addition to whether or not there's sufficient evidence to go to trial, whether or not the facts and the circumstances of this young man's life warrant the case going into the adult system. Mm-hmm. So he's 15, but the state clearly wants to take him into the adult system. And this is an aggravated murder, which means it could carry up to 25 years and up to life.
4: So how difficult is it to try a juvenile as an adult?
5: It's very difficult, except when the crime is very serious, which in this case, it's the most serious crime we have in Utah. It's aggravated murder. If he was an adult, it would be a death penalty case, but he's not, and you can't execute a minor in America. So that's not on the table, but it is an aggravated murder. And so what they'll try to do is they'll say, look, the crime is so egregious, and it's not like he was 11, 12, or 13. I think he was 15 years old. So the question is, does he understand right from wrong? Does he appreciate the consequences of his actions the same as an adult? And the chances are that unless there's some real mental defect or something going on with the kid, that they will be able to charge him as an adult and that he will very likely spend the rest of his life in an adult prison. Now, he won't go there immediately because of his age, and he might stay in juvenile detention for some period of time. But the severity of this crime, if he's convicted, and of course he's presumed innocent, could result in him spending the rest of his life in prison.
4: You mentioned that a lot of the information that we learned today is pretty egregious, so you don't want to mention it. But what is some of the kind of cursory evidence that has led them to this decision?
5: Well, there was obviously a fight and some concern and something that went on. There was a DNA, there were scratches, there were things like that. There were two people killed in this case. And then, you know, he's sort of just sitting there in the house afterwards and, you know, acting like nothing happened. When the police come, they find him, sitting around and they go through this whole procedure of where he was. They have surveillance from neighbor's house, things like that. They have screaming from somebody, the woman that was killed, screaming his name, what are you doing? And then they hear gunshot wounds. So there was a lot that happened here, and the police investigation seems to be very, very, very, very thorough.
4: Right. All right, Greg, thank you so much for the latest information. And that is KSL's legal analyst, Greg Skordas, joining me live. Let's get you up to date with traffic and weather. 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Cormick?
6: We don't have any delays on I-15 between Ogden and Provo, both directions, but we do still have some trouble getting off of northbound I-15 at Bangor Highway. That left lane is still closed on that off-ramp, so it's a little harder as you try to go, especially westbound on Bangor. But otherwise, looking pretty good.

0: Just some regular delays to look out for. Westbound on the 201 freeway due to that construction zone approaching 8000 West. Only one lane open through that stretch still. Don't miss the Rocky Mountain Gun Show August 29th and 30th at the Mountain America Expo Center. Get 500 rounds of 9mm ammo for just $95. Cormac Bone in the KSL Traffic Center.
1: KSL 7-day forecast. You got 93 today. Slight chance for storms in the afternoon and evening. Hoping for more rain. 92 tomorrow. Partly cloudy. 30% chance. Partly cloudy again on Wednesday. 95. Mostly clear. 95 on Thursday. Friday, a little bit cooler. 94. Mixture of sunshine and clouds. We'll then take it down to 90 on Saturday. Partly cloudy with 89 the forecast by Sunday. From the KSL Weather Center, I'm Matt Johnson.
2: It's partly cloudy, 90 degrees in downtown Salt Lake City. The 7-day forecast is brought to you by Performance Automotive Bountiful. Taking a quick peek at the markets, it's a mixed day for the markets. The NASDAQ down by triple digits. A complete update of your money news is coming up next.
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2: 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A heartwarming trend as kids head off to college. Many kids are throwing parties to honor their empty nester parents.
10: She celebrates a lot of milestones for us, and I wanted to be able to give her some of that back.
11: Avery Engelman teaming up with her siblings to celebrate their mom on the eve of her becoming an empty nester.
12: It was wonderful. I was so surprised and at the same time so grateful. I had three letters from each one of my kids. I think it's one of the best gifts I've ever had.
11: Some college-bound kiddos decorating with childhood photos, signs, and nostalgic decor, often incorporating their parents' favorite treats and thank you notes into their own empty nest parties, which have now racked up millions of views on TikTok.
2: ABC Will Gans reporting. Watching Utah's Money. Walmart is trying to pull in younger shoppers on a budget, so it's launching a new clothing brand. It comes as the store sells more clothing and accessories. Wall Street Journal says sales in the category have increased over the past seven quarters. Gas prices are up again. AAA reports here in Utah the average price per gallon is $4.33. That's up from a week ago when the average was $4.27 and last month when it was $4.17. Aura rings are at the center of a new lawsuit. It claims the smart jewelry is overselling its ability to actually track sleep. That's according to USA Today. The lawsuit says sleep happens in the brain, not on the finger, and the number it spits out are just estimates based on heart rate and skin temperature, which is not real data on sleep patterns. And taking a look at your money at this moment, the Dow is up by 137 points, about a quarter of a percent. It sits at 53,412. S&P down by 9. The NASDAQ making a bit of an improvement in the last little bit here. It's now just down by 97 points, but still more than a quarter of a percent. The iconic App Vine is making a comeback, sort of.
13: Hi.
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2: 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Here's Cormac Bone.
0: It is a little slow now, just a little bit on northbound I-15 as you approach Bangor Highway, though that crash on the off-ramp has cleared off. So otherwise, I-15 looking really good in Utah County and Davis and Weber counties. No delays on the freeway either. Where it is slow is the 201 freeway in Magna. Both directions, light and scattered delays from 8400 west over to 7200 west. And both directions of Mountain View corridor, pretty slow approaching 3500 south. I'm Cormac Bone in the KSL Traffic Center.
1: Hey, we've got highs topping in the low 90s today. Slight chance for thunderstorms in the afternoon and evening. Going for 66 overnight, calming conditions. 92 tomorrow afternoon, partly cloudy, and about a 30% chance for a pop-up. From the KSL Weather Center, I'm Matt Johnson.
2: Right now, partly cloudy skies, 90 degrees downtown.
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2: Good afternoon. KSL News Time, 12:30. KSL's top story this half hour. A Saratoga Springs teenager has now been charged with aggravated murder for the shooting deaths of his mother and half-brother. KSL News Radio's Heather Peterson is live with the details. Heather?
13: Maria Jessica Lyman and her 8-year-old son, Eli Painter, were shot and killed in March of 2025. They weren't found until the next day when the older daughter came home. Lyman's then 15-year-old son was home the whole time and said he was sleeping and never heard the gunshots. The charging documents state the teen had scratches on his right shoulder and his DNA was found under one of the victim's fingernails. His DNA was also found on the waistband of Lyman's shorts. On top of that, a masked person was seen on surveillance video in the middle of the night. That person was wearing the clothes the teen had been known to wear and seemed to have the same build. They also found gunshot residue on multiple articles of his clothing worn that day. The murder weapon still hasn't been found, though. The documents say the state intends to file these charges in adult district court. Reporting live, Heather Peterson, KSL News Radio.
2: Hundreds of University of Utah students starting classes in Sandy now note it will be their final semester there. KSL News Radio's Eric Cabrera says the closure is part of a much bigger reshuffling of how the U spends state education dollars. Eric?
14: Maria, the U Sandy Center has been there for more than 25 years. It offers students in the South Valley a location closer to home, near tracks, and the freeway with evening classes. About 660 students are taking classes there this fall, although only about 33 take all of their classes in Sandy. The university says the center will close January 1st as part of a state-mandated plan requiring the U to redirect about $20 million over 3 years toward programs with higher student and workforce demand. The U says operating a separate campus takes dedicated facility, administrative resources, and most Sandy classes are also offered online or on the main campus, but this may go beyond Sandy. The university says it's now taking a broader look at how and where it offers programs across Salt Lake County. Live, Eric Cabrera, KSL News Radio.
2: KSL's top national stories. Canada and the U.S. are in a trade war. Canadian officials are pushing back on the new tariffs that are now imposed on Canadian imports into the U.S. More from ABC's Karen Travers.
21: The prime minister says that this is now a war and they're going to fire back in this trade war. They're putting their own tariffs on American goods starting on September 8th. Those will also be 50%. They say they're going to match the U.S. dollar for dollar. There's also pushback from some officials up there saying you cannot trust the president or this administration on these issues.
2: U.S. Trade Representative Jamison Greer talked about the different trade tariffs that went into effect this morning from the White House.
23: I think this is a little bit of a tempest in a teapot. The tariffs went into place over the weekend, which we warned about for a long time. They only cover about 5% of Canadian trade and only 0.06% of U.S. overall consumption.
2: President Trump is threatening to ratchet up the trade war by increasing tariffs on imports of all cars and trucks made in Canada, along with auto parts and steel. Other national stories KSL is following. In Nevada, more than 40,000 people have been forced to leave their homes, threatened by a fast-moving, out-of-control brush fire outside Reno. ABC's Melissa Adon is in Reno with the latest.
24: Officials saying the Huck fire may have been purposely set. An investigation is underway. Flames burning close to the city's densely populated foothills. Neighborhoods left looking apocalyptic, buildings reduced to rubble.
25: Tons and tons of children.
24: Families filling up shelters, one little girl still wearing her cheerleading uniform.
26: The fire sweeping over our head, and so we're like, we gotta get out of here.
24: Jason Davis telling us how he made it out.
2: The fire is just over 15,000 acres and 0% contained. Nevada is suing the federal government over its plans for the Colorado River. Department of Interior's 10-year framework released last month orders lower basin states like Nevada to cut 20% of their water use. Meanwhile, upper basin states like Utah are only asked to make voluntary cuts. During a committee hearing last week, Utah's Colorado River Commissioner Gene Shawcroft said, "Our cuts come from Mother Nature."
27: It's pretty obvious that regardless of what the requirements are under the compact, you can't deliver water that doesn't exist.
2: In the new lawsuit, Nevada's governor says that there is no way to meet the community's basic needs with the share that they have been given. Bureau of Land Management is taking public comment on a parcel of land that they hope to lease in the Manti-LaSalle National Forest. The parcel of land is north of Huntington in Carbon County. BLM says they completed scoping the parcels last month.
3: Then industry can come in and nominate parcels that they would like to go out to explore, express interest in, that they would like to bid on in a lease sale. And that industry interest then starts the process of scoping, draft environmental assessment, decision with a protest period, and finally a sale.
2: The public comment period is open until September 21st. First look traffic. What's happening, Cormac?
0: Well, looking pretty good, Maria. No delays on all our major freeways, but it is still slow in some of the usual places. The construction zone in Provo on South University Avenue, approaching 920 South, both directions. I'm Cormac Bone in the KSL Traffic Center.
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4: Hi, this is Doug Wright, and there are three terrific productions underway right now at Hale Center Theater. Let's start with the newest on the Jewel Box stage. It's Moriarty, A New Sherlock Holmes Adventure, pitting Holmes against his arch rival and mentor, Professor James Moriarty, in a delightful and even humorous tale. 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
2: Thank you for joining us for Utah's Noon News. Recapping our top story, a Saratoga Springs teenager has now been charged with aggravated murder for the shooting deaths of his mother and half-brother last year. KSL News Time, 1238. Finishing off your full round of antibiotics is not always necessary, but convincing patients of that might be difficult. KSL News Radio's Brianna Willis reports.
7: Since the 1940s, the advice has been always finish your antibiotics. But in the last 10 years, the advice has changed to talk with your doctor. University of Utah Assistant Professor Alistair Thorpe says the old advice was based on results found from studying Petri dishes.
8: People are not Petri dishes, and people have different risk factors. Conditions are very different. So it turns out it just doesn't work the same way to antibiotic durations.
7: Thorpe says now more targeted drugs can be prescribed, treating each person with the same disease differently. And talking with your doctor through the process can reduce the amount of time you're taking the prescription. Brianna Willis, KSL News Radio.
2: A showdown between local firefighters and police officers is going down at the Battle of the Badges blood drive today in Provo. Central Utah Red Cross Director Benjamin Donner says the goal is to collect 110 units by the end. He says this is the amount of blood that can make a big difference.
9: 100 units of blood in a blood drive has the impact of saving up to 300 individuals out there, anywhere from an infant at Primary Children's Hospital to somebody's grandmother or father at one of our local hospitals here.
2: The blood drive will take place at the Provo City Library from 1 to 7. If your commute takes you on I-15 between Juab and Mona, you'll want to prepare for some extra traffic this week. KSL News Radio's Cameron Elliott tells us more.
10: Starting tomorrow, I-15 is going to see lane restrictions in both directions from 7 a.m. to 7 p.m. as you come past Mona and Levan, Utah. If you're headed northbound, there'll be one lane of traffic available for commuters, but if you're going southbound, crews will be maintaining a temporary two lanes in the median. Obviously, this is going to come with some slowdowns, but UDOT would like to remind commuters to take it slow through the area and let road crews work safely.
2: UDOT says they'll also be improving SR-132 in Nephi, just miles from I-15, where the traffic will be alternating one-way lanes. Traffic and weather together. It's brought to you by UCCU. You deserve to love where you bank. And here's Cormac Bell.
0: Still no delays on I-15 all across the Wasatch Front, but we do have some light slowdowns on southbound Legacy Highway where the West Davis Corridor joins up. That's due to that construction zone. It is still only one right lane getting through there. Otherwise, regular delays to expect in Weber County on Highway 89. Some light and scattered delays both directions from 500 East all the way down to the mouth of Weber Canyon. It's especially slow southbound as you approach I-84. I'm Cormac Bone in the KSL Traffic Center.
1: Hey, we've got 93 for a high today. Pretty nice August conditions. But into the afternoon, we'll see some instability. That'll allow for some afternoon and evening pop-up storms. They'll be scattered. 92 tomorrow, partly cloudy, 30% chance. And then it's partly cloudy, 95, drier air by the time we hit Wednesday. From the KSL Weather Center, I'm Matt Johnson.
2: Partly cloudy, 90 degrees in downtown Salt Lake City. Coming up on Utah's New News, we'll talk about gas prices going up again. 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
6: 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The three things you need to know this hour. First,
7: a 16-year-old Saratoga Springs boy is now facing aggravated murder charges a year and a half after police believe he shot and killed his mother and half-brother. I'm KSL News Radio's Heather Peterson.
6: Second, I-15 is going to see lane restrictions from Levan to Mona this week, impacting both directions of travel as they work on bridge projects and road improvements. Third, traffic and weather together, Cormick.
8: Right now, I-15 looking good both directions between Ogden and Provo. No accidents or delays. Where it is slow in the usual places, both directions of Bangor Highway approaching the 201 freeway. I'm Cormick Bone in the KSL Traffic Center.
9: Scattered thunderstorms today, but a gradual drying trend through the week. I'm Matt Johnson.
6: Partly cloudy, 90 degrees at the KSL Common Spirit Health Studios. Time now for KSL's top national story.
10: ABC News, I'm Michelle Franzen. The U.S. says it's warning a widening of secondary sanctions for countries and financial institutions that continue to do business with Iran. Treasury Secretary Scott Bessent warning that there's no gray area left in this conflict.
11: We know who they are. They know who they are. So when the hammer of U.S. Treasury actions falls upon them, they will have no one to blame but themselves.
10: A trade war brewing within the U.S. and Canada. Canada says it will implement its own tariffs on U.S. goods. That after the Trump administration's 50% hike on some Canadian goods went into effect Saturday. Fire crews in Nevada are battling an out-of-control wildfire northwest of Reno. The Hawk Fire erupted over the weekend and has triggered thousands of evacuations. That blaze scorching 15,000 acres so far. And extreme heat in California's Death Valley National Park is blamed for the death of a French tourist who set out to walk after car troubles, temperatures reaching 116. This is ABC News.
6: Time now for the KSL In-Depth. The gas prices are rising again. The average price per gallon in Utah is sitting around $4.34. Joining me live is analyst with Gas Buddy, Patrick DeHaan. Patrick, thanks for being with us.
12: Thanks for having me.
6: So, Patrick, is this all about the war with Iran?
12: Well, some of it has to do with the war with Iran, but that is certainly not the only geopolitical tension that's really impacting prices. In fact, for those that have to use diesel, you've noticed even more of a disconnect. And it's not just the price of oil that's pushing gasoline and diesel prices around, but also increasingly problematic is Ukraine's attacks on Russian oil refineries. That is having a major impact on diesel, especially because Russia produces a significant volume of diesel, and a lot of that diesel tends to be shipped outside of Russia. But with all the attacks impacting Russia's ability to refine, there's a lot less diesel on the global market. There's also less gasoline, and that's behind kind of the ups and downs that we're seeing. So while the Strait of Hormuz is impactful to oil, and that's part of why gasoline has gone back up, diesel prices are going up not only because of the rise in oil, but because of a lack of refining capacity. And those refining attacks ramped up again over the weekend with several new Ukrainian attacks on Russian refineries.
6: Patrick, isn't this generally the time of year when we start seeing gas prices go down?
12: In a normal year, yes. In fact, in a normal year, gas prices generally start declining already in late June. This year, obviously, a bit of an exception. But yes, as we get back into the grind, as schools reopen, gasoline demand starts to slowly and seasonally decline as temperatures cool off. In addition, the Trump administration did push up the switchover back to cheaper winter gasoline. That normally happens in mid-September. This year, the administration has now approved that switchover to start September 1st. So that may bring a little bit more price relief forward, though it's probably not going to be as noticeable as long as these geopolitical tensions, the U.S. and Iran, Ukraine and Russia, as long as those are still active, it probably will not mean a whole lot of relief, but certainly some is better than none.
6: Yeah, and it doesn't look like there's anything on the horizon that could really change things substantially, is there?
12: Yeah, not substantially. As long as these geopolitical tensions stay on our plate, they're likely to continue pushing prices around. The other factor that's been dormant that is worth mentioning, there are two areas of tropical interest the National Hurricane Center is monitoring for a chance of tropical development. Just a good reminder that while Mother Nature has been dormant in terms of hurricane season, a hurricane right now that heads for the Gulf would certainly be very, very bad news.
6: Patrick, we appreciate your help. Thanks so much.
12: Thanks for having me.
6: Live on the KSL Newsline, that is the analyst with Gas Buddy, Patrick DeHaan. 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
8: Still looking good on all our major freeways across the Wasatch Front. No delays between Ogden and Provo on I-15. Where it is slow in Provo is University Avenue, both directions approaching 300 South in that construction zone. And, of course, in Lehigh, both directions of Pioneer Crossing, seeing the light and scattered delays from Redwood Road over to I-15. I'm Cormac Bone in the KSL Traffic Center.
9: KSL 7-day forecast. I do not have any triples as of right now in the 7-day. That is nice. Today, 93. Slight chance for storms in the afternoon and evening. 92 tomorrow, partly cloudy, 30% chance. 95, partly cloudy skies on Wednesday. More mid-90s, but drier air on Thursday, mostly clear. We'll go partly cloudy, 94 on Friday, but Saturday and Sunday, right around 90 degrees. From the KSL Weather Center, I'm Matt Johnson.
6: Partly cloudy, 90 degrees downtown, and the 7-day forecast is brought to you by Performance Automotive Bountiful. Quick check of the markets, the Dow up nearly 200 points. A complete update of your money news is coming up next.
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6: KSL News Time 1254. It's not the Teenage Mutant Ninja Turtles, but people have been spotted emerging from manholes in various parts of New York City. In a video posted to social, three people are seen coming out of a manhole right near New York's Penn Station. More from ABC's Aaron Katursky.
19: These could be urban scavengers looking for valuables, but the city says sewers can contain numerous hazards, including noxious and potentially deadly gases, unstable surfaces, flooding risks, and confined spaces.
6: And similar incidents were also reported in Brooklyn and Queens. Watching Utah's money. Amazon's attempt at self-driving taxi is ready for business. Zooks, the little square electric cars have been testing across multiple U.S. cities, but now they are charging for the rides. Amazon is taking a major bet on the cars, but Goldman Sachs predicts the industry will grow to $19 billion in sales by 2030. Coca-Cola wants to automate and customize sodas even more than they already have. Company released the Freestyle machine 17 years ago and thinks it's time for an update. Now CNBC reports that they are working on machines to dispense dirty sodas and refreshers, and that means more syrups and customization products like cream and fruit. We're hearing about another food recall. This time it's dog food. Fromm's canned wet food might have metal pieces inside. Fox Business reports is affecting about 5,800 cases and multiple flavors. And taking a look at your money at this moment, the Dow is up by 158 points, more than a quarter of a percent. It sits at 53,432. S&P, it's down by about 15 points. The NASDAQ is down by about a half percent. It's down by 144 points. If you made it to work today, congrats. The Flamingo Company tracks when people call out sick. And over the past 5 years, today, August 24th, has been the day more people call out sick than any other. But they say it's not because of illness. It's because people are trying to extend their summer vacations. Okay, I kind of get that. The company says February 13th is the second most used sick day. That happens to be near Valentine's Day and usually around the time that the Super Bowl is played. The month with the most sick days is February, but that's also around the peak flu season, so people might actually be calling out sick for illness.
20: Do you have an IRA or 401k? It's natural to think of this as being your money, right? But remember, you still have to pay taxes when you withdraw this money in retirement. And you could be paying a lot more in taxes on these accounts than you know. A lot more. Learn the strategies that could help you reduce or eliminate your taxes in retirement. Don't miss a special edition of Retirement Solutions Radio this Saturday afternoon at 3 o'clock, right here on KSL News Radio 1027.
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6: 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What's happening on the roads, Cormick?
8: Well, we do have a new crash, Maria, getting off of northbound I-15 once again, but this time at 2100 North in Lehigh. Looks like a right lane blocked there, so a little trouble getting off the freeway. But on main flow, you shouldn't see any delays on I-15 between Ogden and Provo, both directions. It is still slow in some of the construction zones. Westbound on the 201 freeway in Magna, approaching 8000 West. And, of course, the construction in Provo, both directions of University Avenue at 300 South, pretty heavy. I'm Cormick Bone in the KSL Traffic Center.
6: Matt Johnson telling us the temperature should not exceed the 100-degree mark for this week. Looks like we are staying in the low 90s, even down to 89 degrees on Sunday, even though that seems like a long way off. We do have a good chance of showers, though, a 30% chance of showers today. That chance of showers decreasing over the rest of the week, 20% tomorrow, and then a 10% chance on Wednesday. Right now, partly cloudy, 91 degrees downtown. KSL Brightside coming up next.
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3: Good afternoon, 1 o'clock at KSL News Radio. I'm Adam Small with a look at our top stories this hour. Developing right now on KSL News Radio, a Saratoga Springs teen has now been charged with aggravated murder for the shooting deaths of his mother and half-brother last year. KSL News Radio's Heather Peterson has details.
7: Jessica Lyman and her 8-year-old son Eli Painter were shot and killed in March of 2025. Lyman's then 15-year-old son was home at the time and told police he was sleeping and never heard the gunshots. The charging documents state the teen had scratches on his right shoulder and his DNA was found under one of the victim's fingernails. On top of that, a masked person was seen on surveillance video in the middle of the night. That person was wearing clothes the teen had been known to wear and seemed to have the same build. They also found gunshot residue on multiple articles of clothing worn by the teen that day.
3: The murder weapon still has not been found to this day. The documents state that the state intends to file these charges in adult district court. Our top national story this hour from ABC News. Treasury Secretary Scott Bessent says the U.S. is expanding secondary sanctions on countries and entities that have business ties with Iran to put further economic pressure on them.
4: He said that this is really a threat right at this point. The Treasury Department had announced that countries will be given a defined timeline to shut down Iran-related activity that the administration has identified and said if they fail to act, Treasury will act. But we don't have the details of what that timeline is. That has not been released publicly.
3: That's ABC News White House correspondent Karen Travers reporting. Taking a look at your money at this moment, it's a mixed bag on Wall Street this hour. The Dow is currently up 158 points. The S&P, though, is down 16, and the NASDAQ is down 149 points. Coming up, we could be seeing more of those crazy thunderstorms. Maybe not as bad as yesterday, but they could be coming. KSL Weather's next. KSL News Time 102.
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11: My friend Joey means well.
12: Always remember that the early bird,
11: yeah,
12: gathers no moss.
11: But he gets a little confused.
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13: We do have a crash on the off-ramp of northbound I-15 at 2100 North in Lehigh. There's a right lane blocked, but main flow I-15 is clear between Ogden and Provo. There are also some minor delays in Murray, both directions of State Street approaching 53rd South. Also down in Utah County, we have construction slowdowns on University Avenue in Provo, starting around the intersection with Center Street to the merge with I-15. 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I'm Devin Latore in the KSL Traffic Center.
3: Well, the good news is over the next 7 days, we're not expected to break triple digits, but still going to be warm. And of course, we got a chance of thunderstorms at least over the next couple of days. Look for a high of 93 today, 30% chance of storms this evening, 92 tomorrow, 20% chance of storms, staying in the mid-90s for the next few days after that. Right now, it's 91 degrees with partly cloudy skies in downtown Salt Lake City. I'm Adam Small from the KSL Common Spirit Health Studios. 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
28: Welcome to KSL Bright Side. I'm Ethan Miller here with Alex Curie on a Monday afternoon. Welcome, everybody. Welcome. Thanks so much for showing up. We hope you had a great weekend. And before we get to the three things, I want to call your attention to something. We're going to be hearing, and I'm bringing this up because everyone really, really loves this.
27: I'm doing fine, Ethan. Thank you for asking. Oh,
28: thanks for that update. But everyone loves Steve, our entrepreneur Steve. He is the greatest entrepreneur in Utah.
27: He's got a thing?
28: We're going to be hearing from him later related to the GLP-1 industry. So a new Utah disruptor into the GLP-1 industry.
27: You know what? If it's gonna diffuse some costs, and he's all about quality. So if he's got a good product, I think a lot of people are gonna start losing weight soon.
28: So we're gonna be covering that here in, I guess, in about an hour.
27: Mm-hmm.
28: But if you would love to hear any of Steve's old pitches, those live on YouTube. So you can find them. In fact, I noticed we actually have a Steve playlist that Caitlin put together. So if you get onto YouTube and you go just look for KSL Brightside and Steve, if you just search that, it'll pop right up and you'll be able to watch all of Steve's contributions to.
16: So what do we know that? What do we know that he's done for sure?
28: Well, the fireworks,
16: the Steve's fireworks,
28: the fish tacos.
16: Oh no, it was mosquito abatement. It wasn't fireworks. Oh, no, he did fireworks though, and then he did mosquito abatement. The carp tacos, obviously down at Utah Lake, when those became very popular.
28: The hantavirus cruise lines.
16: Hantavirus cruise lines. We're missing some. The filthy soda, not the dirty soda. Yeah. The filthy soda.
28: So if you would love to hear some of those again, or maybe share them.
16: Or if you've never heard them.
28: Or if you've never heard them, you can hear all of them if you go there to that playlist.
16: He's a good guy. He's got a lot of great ideas. I think we could move Utah in a good direction.
28: All right. You ready for the three things?
16: Oh, absolutely. So let's jump in here. Of course, this is how we start off our show every day. So let's do it.
17: Your top trending stories happening right now. KSL Brightside's The Three Things.
28: As a current resident of the year 2026, I would like to extend a hearty welcome to Walmart to finally showing up today.
16: I saw this and I was so dang excited because I get so annoyed every time I'm there. Because I'm going to be honest, Ethan, I don't know what it is. Ever since before Ethan gifted me a new wallet, I thought that those like elastic, low profile ones were the way to go. The problem is that all the cards rub together.
28: Yeah.
16: And the chip ends up not working, and the sliding thing doesn't end up working. And so the only thing I could do is the tap, and the tap has stopped at Walmart and Sam's. You can't use the tap.
28: You can't use the tap. They're changing that. They're finally embracing tap to pay. This would include Apple Pay and Google Pay. 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The initial launch is actually today, rolling it out at select U.S. stores and Sam's Club location. They're planning for all U.S. stores and Sam's Club locations by the end of this year. And they hope to have all Walmart fuel stations tap-enabled by mid-2027.
16: Good. I'm all about it. I like the tap, and I know that the whole thing was they're like, hey, but you know what? We save a lot of money with our credit card partners by having the card present or having the card inserted or swiped, which was a different level. That's apparently a deeper level of security. And so then the owner, your American Expresses and your Visas and your MasterCards or whomever felt better about that. And so if it's just tap to pay, you pay some sort of a extra cost because of that layer of security for them. But whatever.
28: Bet I know why they've done this.
16: Why?
28: I bet I know why they've done it.
16: Because everyone complained.
28: There's the complaints too, but you mean people go to Walmart for a good deal. So as long as they're offering you a good deal, the complaints are just going to be complaints.
16: Yeah,
28: right?
16: Swipe the card. You'll do it.
28: How many people do you think are avoiding Walmart because they don't have the tap? Not very many, right? I bet Walmart knows on average how long it takes people to get their card out
16: at the
28: checkout.
16: Yes.
28: And I bet they can add that up during the day. And I bet they know exactly how many more customers they can send through and how much faster the experience will be.
16: I bet
28: that's what they know.
16: Here's all they have to do to also improve how quickly you can move through the line. Stop asking that person to come up to me every time I go through the actual line itself and ask me if I want to get the credit card.
28: Yeah.
16: Stop doing it. Don't do it anymore. Don't ask me on the screen if I want the new credit card and how much I would save with it. Don't do it anymore. It's stupid. And while we're at it, while we're complaining about big box stores, real quick, Ethan, let me throw some, not shade, but a suggestion at Costco.
28: Let's hear it.
16: Do what Sam's Club does and get the scan scan as you go.
28: 100%. Oh my goodness. Because could you imagine that?
16: Scan as you go, you still have to go through the thing and have the picture machines still tell you if you stole anything or not. So I don't need
28: Sam's Club. The Sam's Club checkout is slick.
16: It's elite. If you don't have, and by the way, that was the other way I avoided the swipe for a long time was or not having the tap there. Is that I did the scan as I go thing. You scan as you go. You're not bagging anything up. You're not putting anything on top of a conveyor. You're walking straight through. And I get there's probably some shrinkage and some people trying to seal some stuff, but Walmart and Sam's have figured it out. They got the camera system. I don't know how it works, but you go through the thing and they go, okay, you guys are good.
28: Yeah.
16: I don't know what they're looking at.
28: I don't either.
16: But it is funny to me when somebody goes through and then they go, hey, these Pop-Tarts didn't pop up on the thing. What? Pay for your Pop-Tarts before you go. And I'm all about it. But Costco, that's one thing you're getting your butt handed to you on. And now that the other big box retailer has got the tap to pay.
28: Yeah.
16: Let's get you getting scanned to go.
28: The second thing, thing number two, we have had 21 fires in the last 24 hours here in the state of Utah.
27: Dang.
28: Since Friday, 55. Since Friday, 55 new fires. Now, these are, for the most part,
27: lightning strikes. And you know what? Last night, we stood out on our porch when the bigger kids hadn't gone to bed yet. We stood out on the porch for a good 30 minutes.
28: Just
27: and
28: watched that
27: it
28: lightning.
27: Was an absolute show last night.
28: Yeah.
27: In the skies of Davis County, and it just kept going. It did not stop. It just kept going. You know, sometimes a storm will move over, and you go, oh, it passed us, and there goes the lightning with it.
28: Yeah.
27: None of that. It was across the entire sky for a good 30 minutes, and it was every quarter second. There was never a time that it was not getting illuminated by the lightning, so it was really, really cool. And then my son goes, I bet tomorrow we're going to wake up and there's going to be a bunch of fires that have started. And he was right.
28: Well, throughout most of the fire season so far, the overwhelming majority of fires have been human-caused. But the recent run of lightning storms have actually brought Mother Nature nearly even with humans in terms of destructive ability.
27: She's like, I'll show you guys.
28: 957 total fires in the state this year, 452 caused by humans, 445 caused by Mother Nature.
27: Yeah.
28: Which is a combination, of course, between lightning and squirrels playing with matches. And so...
27: I was wondering, what's the next thing? Yeah, no, Mother Nature also has these chains that sometimes she drags across the freeway. Yeah. Super hot temperatures. Sometimes Mother Nature's transmission goes out.
28: Side of the freeway. The third thing, Alex.
27: Uh-huh.
28: I poached this from Maria Chaleos.
27: I heard this and I was fascinated too.
28: I heard her because we were getting set up and she was going through this and I thought, there's no way I'm not bringing this up.
27: It mostly made me resentful, so go ahead and roll it out.
28: So August 24th today is statistically the single most common day of the year for U.S. employees to call out sick from work. According to the leave tracking platform for Flamingo, 0.9%, so almost 1% of all workers called out today. Reasons are 54% say they're sick.
27: Bet.
28: 54% say that they've got stomach bugs. 25% this year saying that they've got COVID-19.
27: Wow, that old thing.
28: Actually, it's on the rise again.
27: But like you go, you're sick. What do you have? COVID. Oh gosh, I said it. Dang it. She's gonna know. The boss is gonna know.
28: Polio. I mean,
27: no, you could get away with saying measles nowadays. They go, I get it. My sister's boy has that.
28: So there you go. So for any of you who called in sick today, you are the vanguard, apparently, of August 24th.
27: Okay, look, Corey's here. Caitlin's here. I didn't see anybody in the newsroom.
28: No, we've got 100% attendance on KSL Brightside today.
27: But we even had
28: Michael with us on the live stream.
27: Yeah, so. I do want to know, when you see these types of stories and then they go, yeah, people are... And so Caitlin brought it up and she said that most people are trying to, or a lot of folks, a good chunk of the numbers are trying to extend that summer vacation, maybe one last day. Fine. But I did have one of my kids get extremely sick over the weekend too. And you know what the deal is? It was also last week was the first week back at school again. So you get this like reintroduction to everybody else's gross kids.
28: Yeah.

0: You know what I mean? But I tested positive for COVID, so our work basically, if you came to work when you were sick during that time frame, you were the worst person ever.
1: I remember at Teton, we had someone who got sick with COVID, and the next day, this was in the early days, and the next day, of course, the office was closed, and we hired a company to come in and disinfect the office. And they basically sprayed bleach on everything, as far as I could tell.
0: You got back to your office, you had spots all over all your stuff. How you know it's clean.
1: And I had just random papers on my desk. And when I came back, they were all folded.
0: Yeah, because they all got hit with the spray.
1: And then they dried and they curled up. Yeah. They were all curled.
0: Yeah, yeah. Walter White showed up in his outfit and just sprayed everything down. And then you go, good thing we paid all that money for this. Some companies just totally cashed in on fear at the beginning. I remember at one point we had those clear masks.
1: The face shields?
0: Which didn't work for a freaking radio show. Obviously, that's a problem.
1: Yeah.
0: Anyway.
1: Radio was a problem.
0: We put our groceries out on the front porch.
1: I remember that.
0: Oh, yeah. This way they get disinfected more.
1: I remember.
0: So dumb.
1: I remember going to Costco. This was before we knew anything about it, right?
0: Yeah, oh, yeah.
1: And so our deal was this. Emily didn't touch anything. She had the list. And I had a pair of leather work gloves.
0: I had the grocery shopping looking like a cowhand on the ranch.
1: I'm the only one touching things. I'm grabbing stuff with these giant gloves, you know. And then we get home, unload all the groceries in the garage and leave them.
0: Yeah, yeah.
1: And then get undressed in the garage.
0: No way.
1: We did the whole thing. You know what, though? We didn't.
0: We learned a lot.
1: Everyone was doing their best. Everyone was doing their best. And
0: good
1: it's easy
0: you.
1: To look back and laugh and roll our eyes. But all we were doing was our best.
0: It was back when it was reverse grocery delivery. I bought groceries, put them on my own front porch for people to take. All right, we'll take a break. When we come back, we've got more around the corner. Utah County launching a new rideshare service. We'll tell you exactly what you need to know, how affordable it is or not. We'll come back and chat about that. Stay with us right here. It's KSL Brightside.
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3: Welcome back. 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I'm Ethan Millard here with Alex Keery. And there is a new service in Northern Utah County in the Lehigh area. It is from UTA, Utah Transit Authority, and it is basically a UTA on demand. Now, this is a service that already is in South Davis County, Salt Lake City on the west side, Southern Salt Lake County, Tooele County, and West Provo and Orem. Now they've added Northern Utah County. This includes the Lehigh Front Runner Station, American Fork Front Runner Station, Primary Children's Hospital, the Lehigh and Saratoga Springs Elementary, Eagle Mountain Senior Center, all these Lehigh Junior High, Vista Heights Middle School, Lake Mountain, Willow Creek, and American Fork. All of these areas are part of it. And basically, now you don't have to be going to one of these areas. This is just kind of the area, right? And what this is this is designed to be a first mile, last mile program. Because one of the problems that you face with public transit is, how do you get to the station? So let's say front runner might get you most of the way, but how do you get to the station? How do you get from the station to your destination? Right. That's what this is designed to do. You basically call them up. It's $2.50 and it picks you up within 5 to 15 minutes. They pick you up in a van and they take you to where you need to go. They take you to the front runner station or the track station or the bus station, right? If that's what you need, or they pick you up from one of those places and they take you to your final destination. So if you're getting off there at the Lehigh Front Runner Station and your destination, though, is somewhere else in Northern Utah County, you call them up for $2.50. They'll pick you up at the Front Runner Station, take you to where you're going.
4: So it's almost Uber?
3: Sort of. And in fact, UTA says that during peak times, if one of the vans is not available, UTA will actually call Lyft and send a Lyft driver to pick you up. You don't have to download the app. They just pick you up.
4: Isn't that interesting? I like this idea. Yeah. So
3: I like it too.
4: How expensive is it?
3: $2.50.
4: Or if
3: you're qualified for reduced fare, it's $1. It's a phenomenal deal.
4: See, I love this.
3: And this includes transfers to bus, tracks, and front runner within 2 hours.
4: Will you finally start taking the bus now, Ethan? I mean, my goodness.
3: Not offered in my neighborhood.
4: I know, that's the thing, is I think that...
3: it's not offered yet.
4: I think there's a ton of... Now, I've done the thing where I thought about... Because Front Runner, the North Temple station right here, the thing is I would still have to drive 11 minutes to the Farmington station.
3: Yeah.
4: And then I park, and then I go get on the thing, and then I take the thing in. It's only a 20-minute drive for me to get here.
3: Mm-hmm.
4: Going down and getting on the Front Runner train at Farmington Station, I get the idea of saving gas money and blah, blah, blah. It just feels like adding that. It made a lot of sense when I came down from, or when I came up from, when I used to live down in Utah County, right?
3: Yeah.
4: That made sense. But it doesn't really make sense now. Driving to a station that's 11 minutes away to go the extra, what would be 9 more minutes.
3: Yeah.
4: No, and I say it's 11 minutes away, and that's if I were to walk straight onto the train, which obviously doesn't ever happen.
3: Right.
4: You get there, and then you have a seven minute wait, get on, you start going, then I get here, and then I walk here another 10 or 12 minutes.
3: Yep.
4: You know what? I just convinced myself not to get into it anymore. I'm out.
3: You're out?
4: I'm out.
3: Well, if you're in Northern Utah County, these are the service areas that will qualify for the Ride UTA On Demand program. So American Fork. It shows the map, but I feel like residents of Northern Utah County will understand this. They'll understand this map better than me. But basically, American Fork, much of Highland, Timpanogos Highway up out to about Highland, up to Traverse Mountain, and then it also includes Saratoga Springs, Eagle Mountain, and down to and Eagle Mountain. And then it looks like it doesn't get as far as Vineyard. The historic vineyards.
4: Historic vineyard, yeah.
3: Historic Utah County's vineyards.
4: Well, it's wine country.
3: Yeah.
4: County's wine country, isn't that what we talked about? What was the name of the Merlot that we were going to do with it?
3: The gravel? No, not the gravel.
4: No, slag.
3: Slag, yeah.
4: Slag. You could just
3: taste
4: the carcinogens. Anyway,
3: so
4: hey, Vineyard, we love you. You're great.
3: I think this is something, though, that it makes sense. So if you're interested in this, if public transit almost works for you, and if it almost works for you, I think this is worth looking at, because they also offer it in West Provo and Orem, in Tooele County, Southern Salt Lake County, the West Side, and Southern Davis County. So, yeah, see, it doesn't reach up to me. So Southern Salt Lake County, this includes Draper, Bluffdale, Riverton, South Jordan, Daybreak, and Harriman. It doesn't go north enough for me.
4: I'm wondering if, for you, for sure.
3: South Davis County, though,
4: it would never go east enough for you either, though.
3: You're out of luck anyway, Alex, because the Davis County on-demand service covers Centerville, Bountiful, North Salt Lake, Woods Cross, and West Bountiful. So
4: yeah,
3: you're out.
4: Short. Yeah. You're so out. Centerville is as far as I'd be able to. But again, once I get to Centerville and I have 8 minutes left on my drive,
3: you may as well just go.
4: I'm going to do a pullover and then try to get onto the thing. No.
3: Yeah.
4: Come on. All right, Millard, we got news, traffic, and weather here at the bottom of the hour.
3: Yeah,
4: we're going to come back, and we've got tons more to chat about. When we come back, I've got for you not just getting back to school. If you're worried about whether or not your kids are making friends, we've got some things to be able to help your kids be able to make those friends. Ethan, does this work for you and I, by the way? Do you think we could? You know what? I'm going to be selfish about it.
3: Okay.
4: I think you and I could employ the same tips about making friends as they're going to tell us what we should tell our kids.
3: Okay.
4: You know why? Because guys need friends, too, and we don't act like we do, but we need them also, okay? So we'll come back. We'll teach you how to make friends. Next, right here, it is KSL Brightside.
5: It's 1:30 at KSL News Radio. I'm Adam Small. To look at our top stories this half hour. Nevada is now suing the federal government over its plans for the Colorado River. The Department of Interior is ordering lower basin states like Nevada to cut 20% of their water use over the next 10 years under their new plan, while upper basin states like Utah are only being asked to make voluntary cuts. During a committee hearing last week, Utah's Colorado River Commissioner Gene Shawcroft says our cuts are coming from Mother Nature already.
6: It's pretty obvious that regardless of what the requirements are under the compact, you can't deliver water that doesn't exist.
5: In the new lawsuit, Nevada Governor Joe Lombardo says there's no way they can meet their community's basic needs with their share of the water. A 16-year-old Saratoga Springs boy has been charged with the aggravated murder of his mother and half-brother. Jessica Lyman and her 8-year-old son, Eli Painter, were shot in their home in March of last year. According to charging documents, the DNA of Lyman's teen son was found under the victim's fingernails, and gunshot residue was found on his clothing. The state is now asking the court to allow the teen to stand trial as an adult. Our top national story this hour from ABC News. Closing arguments are expected to begin this week in the trial of Lindsay Clancy, who's accused of murdering her 3 children. Today, jurors are hearing from a rebuttal witness who claims Clancy did not show signs of postpartum psychosis.
7: Prosecutors have a lot to sum up here. In total, with these rebuttal witnesses, 74 different witnesses over the course of more than 4 weeks that they're going to have to concisely summarize for all of these jurors. And then also another thing is this charge conference. How is the judge going to instruct the jury on the law in this case? How should they interpret the law? Especially considering about how complex this case has become, that jury charge is really going to be critical for this jury to begin their deliberations.
5: That's ABC's Peter Haralambos reporting. Taking a look at your money at this moment, the Dow is currently up 162 points. The S&P is down 15. The NASDAQ also down 145. Coming up, may not be out of the woods fully yet when it comes to thunderstorms. KSL weather is next. 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
5: 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Here's Devin Latore.
19: We do still have residual traffic on the off-ramp of northbound I-15 at 2100 North in Lehigh. Looks like that right lane might be closed off, but traffic is moving and getting through. We also have the usual construction slowdowns on the 201 in Magna, both directions between 72nd and 84th West. Then down in Utah County, still persistent delays in both directions of University Avenue in Provo. I'm Devin Latore in the KSL Traffic Center.
5: Look for a high of just 93 degrees today with a good chance of seeing more thunderstorms this evening between about 4 and 8 o'clock. That's going to be the hot zone. Look for a high of 92 tomorrow, 20% chance of more storms drying out as we work our way through the week with highs in the mid-90s. Expected to settle there for the rest of the work week, then even cooler over the weekend. Right now, it is 91 degrees and mostly cloudy in downtown Salt Lake City. 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
3: Welcome, welcome. You're listening to KSL Brightside. I'm Ethan Millard here with Alex Keery. And now that everyone's back in school, we can all experience together what I think is one of the most significant points of stress for me. And that is the people that my kids are around.
4: That's an interesting fear, anxiety. Of all the anxiety things, it's a big one.
3: I carry some anxiety around the people that my kids are around. And for the most part, they have good friends. But I also know how damaging a bad friend can be. And in a lot of different ways that you might want to define a bad friend, I know how hard that can be, how damaging it can be. So I carry some stress around there. But it's time to take a look at this, because now kids are back in school. They're going to make new friends. They've got an opportunity to make new friends anyway, especially if you're going to a new school. If maybe you've moved or something like that and your kids are going somewhere where they don't know anybody, there are some things that parents can do and keep in mind to help their child become successful. And number one, this is was a very interesting article from the Associated Press. Very well done. And they listed out some things that you need to kind of keep an eye on. Number one, experts recommend that you go ahead and schedule things for your kids in terms with other young people. If they're having a hard time making plans on their own, there's nothing wrong with you scheduling opportunities to hang out with other kids.
4: Play dates. Play date. Yeah.
3: And so schedule those play dates. Go show up when you're invited. If you're invited to a birthday party or something like that, make sure that you go. And that gives you a couple of things. Number one is you make sure that kids have the opportunity. Your kids get the opportunity to know someone. And then also you can start to kind of control who they're around, right? If there is a family that you really like and you want your family to kind of be closer to them, schedule things with your kids and their kids. It's a perfectly perfectly smart thing to do.
4: I found this thing because this guy who... it's on social media, of course, Ethan, because that's that's the only place I get my information. Okay.
3: Yes.
4: I know you hate it, but man, when I was wasting my life scrolling the other night and thinking about Ethan would be so not proud of me, I learned a couple things. All right.
3: Let's hear it.
4: But this guy was he was so emphatic about it that it was like, hey, I know you think you're making an impact on your kids and how they're going to grow up, which is already kind of ominous, you know, and I know it was probably a little fantastical, right? It was a little bit overboard on how he delivered it.
3: Yeah.
4: He's like, yeah, you have an influence on your kids, but let me just tell you right now, you have nothing on the biggest factor, which is just essentially the house that you moved into and the house that you moved into in the sense of
3: who else is around you,
4: the broad community around you, the generally accepted religion that is found in that place. And this is a guy out east. Obviously, that would totally track here in Utah that has a predominant religion. But he was talking about like that neighborhood's particular ethnic makeup, religious makeup, community standards, obviously a huge one. And then the peers that they end up, and because then it affects all the things that like kind of develop how everyone chooses to live in that community, and then that's the school your kids go to, and then that's it. And so it kind of just like spiraled isn't the word, but it's kind of snowballed into you having an impression on your kids saying don't drink. It's like, great, but the reality is that so many of those decisions are already kind of broadly made in your community as it is, and it's built in. It's like you do not understand the power of just how big of a deal it was to make the decision on where you're living.
3: I think that's absolutely correct. There's something else that you can do to help your kids make friends at school, because there is one thing that really gets in the way of kids meeting each other and becoming friends and making new friends. You know what that is?
4: What is it?
3: It's their cell phones.
4: Oh, so how so? You got to have a cell phone to make friends. I get it.
3: It's harder to start conversations when peers are on their cell phones.
4: So cell phones are getting in the way.
3: Focused on screens or wearing headphones, all those things disconnect people. So you can encourage children, particularly teens, to put devices away so they can be more present and engage with people around them. This is where I think it's so smart for us now to have that bell-to-bell cell phone ban at schools. And this is why I hope that my daughter's school will... Because, you know, every school's doing it slightly differently, right?
4: Yeah. And frankly, inside of each school, kind of every class is doing it a little differently, too.
3: It seems like not everyone's holding the line. They need to. So at my daughter's school, you turn in your phone at the beginning of each class, and you get it back at the end of the class, right? So you have your phone during lunch and between classes. And I would love to see my daughter's school pivot to you turn in your phone at the beginning of the school day, and you get it back at the end of the school day. I would love that. I think socially it would make a big, big, big, big difference. But you know what? I'm not in charge of anything. So,
4: well, I would say.
3: You remember Doug's old phrase? He used to say, "Mine's immeasurably superior than ours."
4: Right? Yeah, yeah.
3: That's, that was, make these decisions for us.
4: Yeah, and I'm the same way where I feel like, I can't go anywhere without somebody else making the decision for me. Okay. Mm-hmm. Some adult who's a little bit older than me who can make these decisions. But I get nervous about what these kids are. You know, I dropped my 5-year-old off today. Was her very first day of like the full kindergarten thing.
3: Yeah.
4: I'm scared to death for her.
3: Are you?
4: Even though she's the most social, she's the most built for this. At least what we think.
3: Why? What makes you so?
4: Because it's a longer day. She is a free freaking spirit, man.
3: Yeah.
4: And kindergarten is not for free freaking spirits. Depending on how the kindergarten.
3: Are you afraid the man's gonna grind her down?
4: I get so sad about that idea. Now, don't worry. We tried to grind her down too, where it's just like, hey, stop escaping the house. You know, like, please make our lives a little bit easier.
3: Stop talking to strangers.
4: But there's there's part of me that is like, oh man, we're going to ruin her with the public school system. And that's not a knock on the public school system. Don't at me on this. What it is just they need everybody to be able to fall in line a little bit so that we can all have an experience.
3: Every school needs that. Every school is going to demand that of her.
4: Have to have it. And she's the type of person that, I'm not saying that she's rolling in there is going to be immediately disruptive, but I wonder if like that extremely just like unique character of hers is going to be able to live.
3: If it's
4: going to
3: be broken a little bit.
4: Yeah, I get sad about it because I saw her and she ran off and she was like yelling back. She's like, Dad, I love you. And I was like, don't let the man ruin you. But also, you better get home on time. I don't know which one it is that I demand of her, but she's the type of person that I told her, I go, don't worry about making friends. Don't worry about Maeve. Don't worry about making friends. And if she were ever listening right now, I would tell her the same thing.
3: Yeah.
4: Don't worry about making friends. You need to just go out because other people are worried about that. And you're that person that they're wondering about. I wonder if I can find a friend, and you're going to be that person for somebody. Cause she's the bubbly, reach out. Hey, how you doing? Like, oh man, tell them a weird story from the weekend, you know, or whatever. I'm like, don't worry about you making friends. You be the person who is trying to make friends with somebody who's worried about having a friend.
3: Yeah.
4: And then you're going to be okay.
3: She'll be awesome. And you know what? There are going to be so many kids that are so grateful that she'll talk to them.
4: But Ethan, then I think about you and I.
3: Yeah.
4: We're friends because we've been forced to be friends for years.
3: Yes.
4: And that's worked out for us.
3: It was a forced marriage.
4: It worked out for us. Could you imagine now me giving you that pep talk? Hey, go out there and talk to some people. Ethan, go out and make some friends that are guys. It sounds terrifying, doesn't it?
3: It is.
4: It sounds terrifying. And I just, okay, I had somebody invite me to do a fantasy football league this year. Mm-hmm. And the irony of my job for the last 20 years has been that I am involved in so much football. I can't do that. I can't do fantasy football. It's too much. It's another thing that if my wife was like, what are you doing? I'm all fantasy football. She'd be like, your life needs to settle down about football, you know? And so I kind of always put that aside. Like, I'm not going to do that because I'm already doing all the football things anyway, or I'm doing sports stuff anyway. I'm not going to do it. But I'm joining a fantasy football league this year.
3: So you're going to do it?
4: Yeah.
3: Just to make friends?
4: Yeah. And it's going to be, I think, a byproduct because they're like getting together and doing like a full thing for like the draft and everything.
3: Yeah.
4: Just a little bit of anxiety on my part because I'm just not used to going out and hanging out with other dudes.
3: Yeah, it's stressful. I'll tell you what stresses me out is, so I actually looked this up. How can a man make friends? You know, on the Google AI. And
4: you know, on the Google AI.
3: And it says this. Men usually make friends side by side rather than face to face.
4: Yeah.
3: They bond by doing shared activities, playing sports, or working on hobbies together.
4: Rather than face to face? Yeah, that is weird.
3: And so where to meet people? Join local sports leagues, climbing gyms, or martial art classes where you see the same people every week. Here's part of the problem. And this is part of the problem I've had is that so many of the guys that are, you know, around me, they spend time with each other doing something massively physical. And that's just not my thing. You know, it's not my thing.
4: Yeah. I'm the same way.
3: And it's,
4: And I'm sure my wife has told me before, like, hey man, you need to like, go out there, be a little bit more social. But like, that ship has sailed.
3: Are we just who we are?
4: I did the social thing. I did the type A personality thing. Can I just go ahead and be a type B personality? Can I be a type A personality in my job and then go home and relax and not have to worry about it? Can I just focus on my kids and my wife and not have it be a big deal? There are a couple guys I still like hanging out with.
3: Yeah.
4: Let's leave it at that. Yeah, I think I had a good run. I had a good run. I had a lot of friends in high school, a lot of friends in college. I got married, and now my friends are my kids. And by that, I mean, I'm not their friend. I'm their dad. Goodbye.
3: But they take up all the time.
4: What am I going to do? Yeah.
3: Yeah.
4: Good news is a lot of them play good golf, and so I can at least go and golf with them.
3: Yeah.
4: So there you go. All right. Millard, we got to take a break.
3: Okay, we'll come back.
4: Speaking of kids, I got something to bring up. It's a perfect parent club side of things. We have another thing to jump into on this side of things. I want to get into a little bit of something. When you tell your kids, "Oh, you can do anything," it's actually not true. We all know that not everybody's going to be an astronaut, the president, a doctor. We will talk about what the reality is of how you need to talk to your kids about what they can quote unquote be in life. Next, right here, it's KSL Brightside.
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21: 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The show you didn't know you needed and still don't on KSL News Radio.
3: All right, welcome back. You're listening to KSL Brightside. I'm Ethan Millard here with Alex Keery. And Alex, are you ready to put on your perfect parent robes? Are we going to do it? The Perfect Parent Club? I thought we were because you just...
4: Yeah, no, I got it. Here we go.
21: ...in your feed. The parents who do everything right. You could be one, too, by being ultra-judgmental. Ethan and Alex welcome you to the Perfect Parent Club.
3: All right. The Perfect Parent Club is now in session. The honorable and most perfect dad, Alex Geary, is presiding. Alex, let me roll out the information. Okay. Do you tell your kid that they can do anything, that they can be anything? That's a really nice message. But according to a psychologist, Julie Fraga, over 20 years working with parents and dealing with their children, she says that she finds advice like that, like you can do anything, and this variance, to actually backfire quite a bit. Because what it does is inadvertently you focus too much on outcomes. And that can reinforce, quote, external motivation, where a child's drive to work hard or try something new comes from external rewards, like praise, good grades, trophies, other kinds of achievement that are not always within their control. So she says instead of telling your child that they can do anything, what you should do is you should focus more on the things that they can't control, like their own efforts. So here's something. What if you recommended this, Alex? Instead of saying you can do anything, you told them that they could try new things. You could encourage them to try new things, even if it feels scary. And you can help them develop the skill of trying new things rather than shoot for the reward or shoot for the achievement of achieving some major, major goal, whatever goal a young person can come up with.
4: Well, there are a couple things there, right? You're asking the child to come up with that lofty goal without necessarily knowing exactly what they want to do. So be like, hey, come up with something crazy. And then also
3: I want to be president.
4: Be that thing.
3: And the crazy thing about the United States, which is worth remembering, is that all of these things that happen, becoming a billionaire, becoming president of the United States, going to the moon, all of these things can happen to anybody, but they can't happen to everybody. And I think that that's worth remembering. That it can happen to anybody, but it can't happen to everybody. Not everyone can hold those goals simultaneously, right? Because then you just end up somewhere where you haven't achieved. And if you tie your self-worth to your achievement of lofty goals, then what do you do? What do you do with yourself?
4: Yeah, you'll immediately feel like there's a real fall from grace, you know, like of the idea. So like when our first kid was younger and we felt like he was the brightest kid ever, because that's a lot of times parents you'll go, yeah. Oh yeah, my kid, look at him. Oh, he walked so soon. Oh, he's talking. Oh, he's so smart. Oh, he knows ABCs. And then you're like, anyway, you want to be a doctor, buddy? Like, and the answer has always been no from him.
3: Yeah.
4: Which is funny. And now he's a senior in high school and still like, I'm not like trying to be like, hey man, you think about doing a medical school thing after you do go to college? I'm not doing any of that. I have assigned a couple of our kids that I've told our kids straight up, we're going to need a doctor in the family. There's too many of us. We're going to need one of you guys to be a doctor.
3: Someone's going to be a doctor.
4: Yeah. I told them that one of you guys needs to be a doctor. And I've told my daughter Quinn that I'm like, hey, you're going to be the, she's like, oh, I'm not smart enough. I'm like, you got perfect grade. You have 4.0. Yeah, but I'm not smart. This doesn't mean like I'm smart, smart. And I'm like, and then it's like, oh, the school thing, blah, blah, blah. So we've sort of been like, Maeve, who's going to kindergarten, you're only hope. Now with Cooper, it was, what do you want to be when you grow up? Cause you could do anything. And I actually went and looked at this interesting study of Indian families who have this high aptitude for, so one, the academic rigor in India is extremely high.
3: Yeah.
4: And the competition is right there with it. So the competition is brutal and the standards are set extremely high.
3: Yeah.
4: And then you have like the competitiveness on top of like there's a legitimate culture, like, you know, stepping stone system there that is archaic in a lot of ways. And also something that kind of just establishes the way that people act. Right.
3: Yeah.
4: And whether for good or bad, in a lot of cases bad, but in a lot of cases, because they did this full study on, hey, why is it that so many Indian families put emphasis and are able to achieve, hey, he's going to be a doctor when he grows up. And by the way, he becomes it.
3: Yeah.
4: Like they transition into that.
3: Yeah.
4: And it was interesting because they point out, they were like, there's no, what do you want to be when you grow up? It's, hey, you will be a doctor when you grow up.
3: Yeah.
4: And then it turns into the thing that you are achieving. Like our family is achieving this. We are going to help you get there, but that is going to be the something that we are achieving together. And you're going, and it's not this like, don't tell me what I'm going to be anymore, Dad. I want to make music.
3: They wouldn't tolerate
4: it. It just is not a thing. Like, and you know, so from, on the one hand, I see how brutally it can be brutal. It almost feels abusive where it's just like, you will be this. Yeah. And yet at the same time, I almost want to try it with my kids where I'm like, hey, you will be this. And maybe without being like a specific career, it's more like, you are going to be a upper class, like or upper middle class. You need to achieve upper middle class because that's the next stepping stone here. Well, all right. Well, all of my parents lived in the lower middle class. We're in the middle class. Now you're just going to keep stepping up.
3: Yeah.
4: And so like this is the way that I want it to work. And I don't know if it's going to work that way, but I'm going to go home with extremely high expectations that that I didn't have for me. And so it's going to be unreasonable, but yet at the same time, it would be very demanding.
3: This texture at 57500 says you're probably going to need a dentist too, which is honestly, I'd rather have a dentist child than a doctor child because there's so many ways to be a doctor. But we all have teeth, right?
4: That's
3: so
4: luxury bones?
3: I would want.
4: We all have luxury bones.
3: I would want a dentist and I would want a lawyer.
4: Yeah.
3: And then someone who just is massively rich and can just pay for my retirement.
4: And dentists can be that, by the way. I mean, dentists are that.
3: Yeah,
4: in so
3: sure.
4: Many cases.
3: Yeah, that can happen.
4: It's a saturated profession, though, here in the state of Utah, right?
3: We have a lot of dentists, yeah. Well, because, you know, we got that program up at the U, and so we've got a dental program.
4: No, we're not anti-dentite in my family. I want people to achieve.
3: This advice though, Alex, that we shouldn't tell our kids that they can do anything. She had another piece of advice too. So you can say encourage them instead to try new things. Always be someone who tries new things. And then also make sure that they know that they won't be good at everything. The kids won't be good at everything and that's okay. And this is, I think, very, very smart way to approach this. Because while we want our children to achieve, what we really want is for them to be happy, right? And we want our children to be satisfied with the way that they live their lives. And so we know that success can look like a lot of different things. And it's a little bit it requires a little bit of a light touch emotionally. But I think that one of the things, and Gen X could do this, should think about this, because this is a Gen X problem for sure. And that is measuring our happiness by our achievement. Because what happens when you've achieved something, you find a little bit of happiness, but then you have to achieve something else in order to stay happy. Whereas true happiness is found in being okay with yourself and being satisfied with who you are. And that is that requires a light touch. It's not the same as achievement, but what that can give you though is lasting happiness that is divorced from achievement.
4: Sure.
3: And I think that's a smart way to go. It's tough to practice in real life because we have this achievement ethos kind of driven into us. But, you know, that's what I want for my kids. I just want to be happy, you know, and satisfied.
4: Can I just get both? Is it not possible
3: to be satisfied as president of the United States?
4: We'll be right back.
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5: Good afternoon, 2 o'clock at KSL News Radio. I'm Adam Small to look at our top stories this hour. This year's monsoon season has had a positive impact on Utah's drought. Just 3 months ago, more than 60% of Utah's land was in extreme or exceptional drought, according to the U.S. Drought Monitor. That has since fallen by almost half. KSL meteorologist Matt Johnson says all this rain will not be enough to solve the overall problem.
6: I'd say the biggest thing that this monsoon has been doing for us is helping to prep the soils for fall and eventually into winter.
5: Matt says we not only need more rain between now and winter, but we also need a big winter itself to help us climb out of this hole. He says with how last winter went, we cannot afford another dry fall or another bad winter. Logan Canyon is now back open after the Blind Hollow fire temporarily rerouted drivers. Fire officials say the flames burned about 6 acres, but it's now 80% contained thanks to both firefighters and some help from last night's heavy rainfall. Our top national story this hour from ABC News. Now around 90,000 people have been evacuated due to a fast-moving wildfire near Reno, Nevada. ABC's Melissa Adan is in Reno with the latest.
7: Officials saying the Huck fire may have been purposely set. An investigation is underway. Flames burning close to the city's densely populated foothills. Neighborhoods left looking apocalyptic. Buildings reduced to rubble.
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5: Taking a quick look at the markets, the Dow is currently up 139 points. The S&P, though, is down 21. The NASDAQ is continuing to fall here over the last half hour. It's now down 200 points. Coming up, cooler weather, but a chance of seeing more thunderstorms. KSL weather is next. KSL News Time, 201.
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12: Hi, this is Doug Wright, and there are three terrific productions underway right now at Hale Center Theater. 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
19: Mainly seeing delays in Utah County right now. Both directions of the Quarry Ride Highway, scattered slowdowns starting at Eagle Mountain Boulevard to the transition into Pioneer Crossing. Also, there's still some lingering traffic on University Avenue in Provo, both directions at 300 South, but it's finally starting to ease up now. I'm Devin Latore in the KSL Traffic Center.
5: Well, good news over the next 7 days. We're not expected to break the triple digits. Still going to be pretty warm. They'll look for a high of now 94 degrees in Salt Lake City. We've exceeded the expected daily high already today. High of 92 tomorrow. We're going to see a chance of thunderstorms in the evening both days, drying out, and a high of 95 come Wednesday and Thursday. Right now it's 94 degrees and partly cloudy in downtown Salt Lake City. 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
3: All right, welcome back. You are listening to KSL Brightside. I'm Ethan Millard here with Alex Keery with you on this Friday. And I want to let you know that coming up in just a short little bit, we're going to be hearing from Steve. Steve is Utah's greatest entrepreneur and pitch man.
5: What's he got cooking up now?
3: And Steve is entering the GLP-1 space, which is great because we need a little bit of price sanity in the GLP-1 world.
5: Some competition.
3: I think so. I think Steve's going to kind of bring that in. So we're going to hear from Steve, his latest efforts here in just a little bit. And I also wanted to remind you that on YouTube, you can hear all of Steve's amazing new businesses and ideas. If you look up on YouTube, just look up KSL Brightside. You can see all of our shorts and videos and live streams. If you look up KSL Brightside Steve, it'll bring up his
5: that sounds funny.
3: It'll bring up his playlist.
5: And we've got all of Steve's. Steve.
3: Yeah, and I just, you know, I just appreciate his efforts.
4: All he's doing for us. Just appreciate what he's doing for everyone out there.
3: Yeah. So anyway, and if you got a text for us, 575-00 is the text. We would love to hear from you. In the meantime, Alex, where do you want to head here? I'll tell you kind of what I want to mention.
4: Yeah, tell me what you want.
3: We got an update on the North Union apartment fire. Did you see this?
4: Oh, on the actual, this like that, on the residents of whether or not they're going to be able to get their, yeah, get their stuff paid for, because a lot of them bailed out on the renter's insurance, because they, according to them, on their side of the story, was they had, the way the contract was worded, what they were told was they weren't going to have to pay for their own separate renter's insurance, right? That the building itself was going to be taken care of it if they paid some certain amount every month. How did it end up shaking out then?
3: So all that's still pending. But KSL looped back around over the weekend, and they did a pretty in-depth follow-up. But there's one thing that I want to know more about, okay? Because there are a couple of possible explanations, and it wasn't clear to me in the story. But everyone still, they can't get their stuff back, right?
4: Sure.
3: But listen to this. This is according to Jeremy Steely, who's a tenant of the North Union apartment complex that burned. They were heartbroken by the fire, then have to go back in, and they're heartbroken again when they see their place. And they're heartbroken a third time when their passports are missing, their valuables and jewelry gone. And this is the thing that startled me the most, because it doesn't really mention after that if things have been stolen out of this, or if they're just referring to not being able to go in to retrieve their valuables.
4: Right.
3: Now, I did notice, I should drive back again, but I did notice at least for several days after the fire, even after the emergency vehicles had cleared out, there was a police vehicle there pretty much all the time with its lights on.
4: Right.
3: But I'm wondering if they've got a theft problem.
4: Some folks
3: problem.
4: Got looted?
3: I'm wondering.
4: After the whole thing?
3: Because it's kind of a big building.
4: Well, and you think about, it's not just that. Yeah, because there are a lot of places that
3: but
4: everything
3: said,
4: isn't going to be ruined by, you know, by all the smoke and everything. And so you've got, and then you and I, who are normal human beings, when we are told to stay away, you stay away. When you see a bunch of yellow tape around, you definitely stay away. When it's a fire that, you know, could compromise the integrity of the entire building, you stay away. And then there are a bunch of people who do not give a crap at all.
3: Yeah,
4: they'll just,
3: so
4: yeah, they'll just
3: that's one
4: up.
3: Thing that, so I mean, I just feel so bad for these people. It was a mechanical issue in the building, right? So it wasn't one of the tenants. It was a problem with the building infrastructure that lit this fire. But that's the one thing that I saw in this that I think we should hear more. I hope we hear more about, because this guy who's talking about it says they're heartbroken a third time when their passports are missing, their valuables and jewelry gone. Now, the most generous way to look at it is some families have not been allowed back in yet. That's my understanding. Some families, especially the areas that were burned the most.
4: Some places are probably just fully devastated. The whole floor came down.
3: But he didn't say all their stuff got burned. He said when their passports are missing, their valuables and jewelry gone. So does he mean that it was burned?
4: Could be, yeah.
3: Does he mean that they haven't been able to go back and get it?
4: Could very well be that people came in and just looted the stuff
3: out. Or does
4: out.
3: It mean that something's been stolen?
4: And they're told not to go back in, and at the same time, so you have a double whammy here of maybe your stuff's not covered.
3: Yeah.
4: On top of the fact that while everyone was out, and I mean, should the police department be expected to guard that place 24/7 after something like that? You know what I mean? Like, that seems like,
3: look, if I think it's the bill, I think the building managers have the obligation of guarding,
4: of having whatever security that they can hire to go.
3: And if they can get cooperation from Midvale Police Department, right? It's not Midvale Police anymore.
4: Unified.
3: Yeah. Midvale joined Unified. So if that includes, you know, some role played by Unified, I mean, I guess so, but I mean, they have to secure that building, and I hope they have. And I wish there was a little more information about that. Because that would be really, really super disappointing if people were starting to lose their things. North Union officials have allowed tenants, North Union being the apartment complex. They've allowed tenants from the first, second, and third floors back into the building, but not the fourth floor. That's where the heaviest damage was sustained. And, you know, the fourth floor is missing its roof. So anyone who had possessions on the fourth floor, Yeah, they've basically been outside.
4: That's terrible.
3: They've been outside this whole time.
4: Hmm.
3: You can, I mean, anyone who's driven past it knows what I'm talking about. That fourth floor is...
4: No, it came down. I mean, it's gone. And on top of it, that's the one that got all soaked. You think about it, there's not a thing in there that's not
3: they
4: ruined.
3: All got soaked. And especially right. with the heat we've had.
4: But people could pick, you know, you're exactly right.
3: It's mold city in
4: there. Oh, for sure. But people could pick through and you could find, like, jewelry is likely going to survive in a case like that, right? You're going to see a lot of stuff that survived, and that people just showed up. Maybe some creeps just showed up and picked through a bunch of people's personal possessions.
3: Gosh, I hope not.
4: In their worst, absolute worst moment.
3: I hope not. Could you imagine?
4: Yes, I could. Because
3: I totally could.
4: We've
3: too.
4: Seen stupidity like this before.
3: Yeah.
4: And desperation breeds more desperation. And the unfortunate thing is, I mean, it's crazy to see how humans act, like in the moment of looting, like what creates like the looter brain. Where it's like this desperation thing where it's like, oh, everybody's taking this stuff. I gotta take it too.
3: I need this TV.
4: But this is like frantic thing too. It's like, dude, I don't know. Like I've got to run that direction too. Something's on fire. Get away. Oh, everybody's taking all this stuff. Okay. Hand me one. Yeah. You know, like it's a weird human thing where people show up and they go, I'm just going to go through and I'm just going to start taking stuff. I'm desperate too. I got stuff going on too.
3: On Saturday, this past Saturday, they had a big protest there at the building. People showed up. They held signs that said shame on Keller, which I guess is the ultimate owner. They held some signs said housing is a human right and justice for NUA tenants. They say they want a plan in place so they can access their belongings. They want more communication from the apartment owners and managers, and they want a voice in what happens when they're going forward, and they say they're also considering legal action. So apparently these tenants are hanging together a little bit to some degree. I mean, of course, many have moved on, right? And just, you know, but apparently
4: just taking their lumps, I guess.
3: Well, apparently enough are hanging together. They were able to organize this rally, and gosh.
4: I just wonder if there's going to be, a moment where we have like a big lawsuit that ends up coming out of this thing. Just make an absolute terrible situation turn more terrible. Good news is nobody got hurt, right? That I know of.
3: Well, I'll tell you what. I think it would make sense if the language in those contracts was as ambiguous as the tenants say in relation to the insurance question. Then I think for sure someone up at the legislature ought to take a look at tightening up the expectations for landlords and for these kind of contracts in multifamily dwellings, which I think would be a heavy lift because the legislature is dominated by property developers and landlords.
4: This is probably the guy who owns the building.
3: Yeah. And so, and in fact, one of the narratives in Utah politics over the years has been the loosening of protections for renters. And so maybe this is an opportunity where we could say, hey, we kind of went a little too far in loosening this. We need to tighten this up because if they can show that a property owner was able to have ambiguous language that benefited them and disadvantaged the tenants, then that's something the legislature, I would hope would feel motivated to act on.
4: You know? Ethan, let's take a break. We'll come back. We have more around the corner. And when we return, we're going to chat a little bit about, hey, guess what? What CEOs are making in the U.S. right now and how it compares to your pay. We're going to have that list.
3: We're
4: going to depress the heck out of you.
3: You know what? Everyone get the pitchforks. Pitchforks and torches.
4: Get ready. Get ready to show up with your protest signs right around the corner here. 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
11: Okay, welcome back. You're listening to KSL Brightside. I'm Ethan Millard here with Alex Keery. And Alex, you put this story in to the rundown. At least I think you did. Comparing your pay to the top CEO's pay. There's a handy dandy. AP's put together a handy infographic, which really is a comparison, not between your own personal pay, although you can enter your annual salary, but it compares to major CEOs for publicly traded employees, publicly traded companies, compared to their typical employee. And here's the range, okay? The range actually starts at zero, okay? What CEO,
12: which is what Ethan's been working for. He's been working for $0 here at KSL Broadcast. We appreciate that.
11: Hey, well, I'd do anything.
12: Thank you.
11: I'd be doing anything for this company. What CEO, let's see if you can pass this test.
12: $0.
11: What CEO gets $0 in annual pay?
12: It's a real company.
11: Real company. And you know it. You know this person. You can name the person and name the company.
12: Oh, Jeff Bezos. Amazon. No.
11: It's Elon Musk.
12: Oh.
11: Elon Musk takes zero salary. Now, however,
12: his bonus package includes $17 billion every 14 minutes.
11: Yes, he stands to receive this year an additional $132 billion in stock if he hits his target.
12: Yeah, okay.
11: Now, Axon Enterprises CEO Patrick Smith has an annual pay of $40,000. And do you know how much Jack Dorsey gets?
12: Oh, Jack, what does he run?
11: He founded Twitter. He's now with Block Inc.
12: What does he get as a CEO of Block Inc?
11: Yeah.
12: I'll say it's like, I've seen this as a popular thing too, because they'll do like $1 million straight up, and then it'll be like their package includes $38 million. Like at the end of the year of bonus, like cash. Yeah. So I'm going to go $1 million.
11: It's $3.
12: Oh, okay.
11: You were close. So, but let's scroll down here though, and I'm going to pick one kind of.
12: I want to look for the ones that are, come on. I want the ones that
11: Carnival Corporation.
12: The cruise people?
11: The cruise line.
12: Okay.
11: Okay. Joshua Ian Weinstein.
12: It's not Shaq. I've seen him on the commercials.

0: His annual pay is $18.9 million. Do you know what his that pay is versus a typical employee?
1: At Carnival?
0: Uh-huh.
1: If you've ever been on a cruise, you're like, is everybody from the Philippines on this? You know, and it has their like name tag, and it says it says Philippines on there, and you're like, so I'm going to go ahead and hit it low. I'm going to say $48,000.
0: Well, I don't have it in dollars. Oh, okay. I have it in percent.
1: Tell me.
0: It's 1,063 times. He earns 1,063 times the average pay.
1: I'll tell you what he's not doing. Cleaning off the sneeze guard at the buffet. You know what I mean? Like
0: he's not.
1: That's not his job.
0: Norwegian cruise?
1: How many cruise CEOs? So it's got to be comparable. It's inside the same business. I'm going to go with $21 million.
0: $13.8 million in annual pay. That's 530 times the average employee. Oh,
1: it sounds like they pay their people better then, because that was less money than the other guy made, and on top of it, more they're getting more.
0: I want to go. I want to move to. I want to move a little bit higher. Okay.
1: Higher. Okay.
0: President of the Goldman Sachs Group.
1: Oh, now we're talking. Now we're getting into like the $65 million a year range.
0: $118 million.
1: Oh, 118.9 million figures.
0: annual pay.
1: Nine figures.
0: Which is 740 times the average employee.
1: Sheesh.
0: So if you're getting $118 million, hold on a second.
1: No, I'll ask chat. Tell me what the numbers are again. I've got it right in front of me.
0: 118. Let's say $119 million. We might be driving for two different numbers here. 119, 123, okay. 123.
1: But so now my question is you're asking what the
0: I'm wondering how much you're getting per paycheck.
1: Oh, if you're that person.
0: Every paycheck, so every
1: divided
0: 2 weeks.
1: By 26. You just divide the big number by 26. That's
0: all almost you have to do. Almost $5 million.
1: That's pretty good. Yeah. Divided by 26. Yeah, they're getting oh yeah, $4.7 million. That's not bad for every couple weeks. Ooh, but how much is it is going to their 401k? Does Goldman Sachs match?
0: Oh, my gosh. Could there be anything more irrelevant to this guy than his 401k?
1: And whether or not he's getting the maxed out 4% from his own company?
0: I mean,
1: you guys are matching, right?
0: I mean,
1: you guys are going to match, right?
0: I'll
1: come over if you match.
0: He maxes out his 401k contribution for the year. In like the first 15 minutes of work.
1: Yeah, for sure.
0: He shows up to the first meeting and boom, 401k funded for the year. Maxed for the year. Not like all the rest of us are doing,
1: we can
0: relate. 3%, 4%, 5%.
1: Oh, yeah. We can relate.
0: Max 401k.
1: We can all relate.
0: Oh, my God.
1: Okay,
0: goodness.
1: Now what else is crazy? Anything else crazy number-wise? Is that the highest one?
0: No, so...
1: Bob Iger, when he left Disney, because he was the same kind of thing where he's making like $2 million a year, but then by the end, his bonus incentives would kick in every year, and he would end up getting like $50 million in cash every year on top of it.
0: Here's what's interesting, okay? So David Solomon makes $119 million. That is 740 times the average employee at Goldman Sachs.
1: Okay.
0: Jane Fraser, who is the CEO at Citigroup, she earns $95
1: million. Oh, yeah.
0: But that is 1,300 times the average employee.
1: So the average employee over at Citibank?
0: Goldman Sachs. The average employee at Goldman Sachs.
1: They're making way more money.
0: Way more money.
1: Yeah.
0: Also, Jane Fraser, highest ever paid woman CEO in a publicly traded company. I guess we have to say that because that's, you know, we have this kind of information. We have this kind of data because they're publicly traded. So.
1: Okay.
0: Isn't that crazy?
1: That's man.
0: All the big dogs, though, are the financial services. Wells Fargo CEO Charles Scharf.
1: Yeah, that's and see, that's the thing is, it's they do. Yeah, they'll pay themselves, man, for sure. The
0: 94.5 million.
1: Yeah, why is that the standard? Like, hey, everyone, just if you're a CEO in the banking industry, you're gonna have to make nine figures, man.
0: I don't know, but I'll tell you what, though. So let's say the Goldman Sachs guy, let's say it was $4 million per paycheck.
1: Yes.
0: If KSL paid me $4 million a paycheck, I'd quit after two
1: weeks. After how many? No, do it after...
0: It would probably be a month because it takes a couple weeks to get it going.
1: But why wouldn't you just do one full year? Just do one full year.
0: I'd be financially set for life after one paycheck.
1: Dude, come on. You can work more than two weeks.
0: Yeah,
1: can
0: we why do, would can I? We just,
1: because.
0: But if KSL suddenly threw several million dollars at me, yeah. Why would I keep working?
1: I think that you would be interested in getting to $12 million, and then you quit.
0: What's $12 million going to do for me that $7 million isn't going to do for me?
1: I think you could do better. And I'm, look, you're asking questions that have, the answer to them are simple. What's the difference? I don't need more than $7 million. Like, yeah, but you can have $119 million at the end of the year if you and I chewing the fat for 3 hours during the middle of our day. Come on. And by the way, there's the happiness factor that you think you're going to buy after you leave. But what are you going to do? Go on a bunch of carnival and Norwegian cruises?
0: I guess that's true. I guess you're right about that. I can see that.
1: Yeah, I'm the happiest thing that's ever happened in your life. Right? Come on.
0: You lift me up.
1: That's not even the words. I hate you. Oh, my God.
0: What is it?
1: You raise me up.
0: Oh, you raise me up.
1: Gosh, what is it? If it's like a... If you own like a forklift company, you lift me up to get the wrong words to the song. Okay.
0: All right. Everyone put away their pitchforks and torches. We're done with our class warfare.
1: But what's the median? Caitlin, our producer, was doing some of this legwork during the break here. What's the median income, household income in, was it the state of Utah or by city? Or what did you come up with, Caitlin? Okay. 98,000. $336,000 for the state of Utah. That's actually higher than I thought it would be, Ethan. We're almost at $100,000 for the family, for the median household income.
0: Household income. And I think probably because of how many dual income households we have.
1: Yes,
0: and
1: have I, to have I think them
0: that's
1: now.
0: What drives that up.
1: Because you have to buy that $490,000 two bedroom apartment now, the $500,000 condo.
0: Well, and have you seen the price of ground beef?
1: Oh, no, that's why I only get mine. Ethan, I went on my mission to Argentina. You know why? Just so I could have this beef hookup later in life. I have it just coming in the mail.
0: I love the idea that Argentina is riding to our rescue with their ground.
1: I actually did, not on a horse, because they also eat horse there, too. I've eaten a horse in Argentina.
0: Yeah.
1: Don't think I would have said that today on the show. I've eaten a horse in Argentina before.
0: Have you really? I've never had
1: a horse. Oh, yeah, I've had a horse. I've had a horse.
0: I thought I almost ordered it in Iceland.
1: Oh, I thought you were going to say I almost ordered it this weekend here at the local.
0: Can you eat
1: horse in the U.S.? Hey, Caitlin.
0: I'm not sure if you can.
1: Ask if we can eat horses here in the state of Utah. You know what? We'll come back.
0: You can eat goat. They got it at Costco.
1: Well,
0: on the
1: 21st. That I already knew.
0: Look at this texter.
1: I'm wondering if you'll ever see like some hindquarters of a horse.
0: Look at this texter calling me out at 57500.
1: Oh, here it comes.
0: Ethan, I would do anything for this company. Also, Ethan, if I got paid $4 million in one paycheck, I'd quit.
1: I'd be out.
0: But I feel like everyone knows what I'm talking about.
1: Yeah, right? Because there's the part of you that goes, could I be doing something else that is me hanging out with my family or whatever it might be? I would do it for the sake of my kids and my grandkids not ever. It's not that they're not ever working, but that they wouldn't have to worry. Oh, come on. I want to, you and I both know. Who wants to be that person that goes, ooh, you're not allowed to have, I'm not giving you any money.
0: Let me tell you something.
1: I'm burying it with me.
0: But I just want to put this out
1: there. Give it to charity.
0: Now, I have not experienced this myself. Far from it.
1: Here comes Millard.
0: But I can tell you this, that leaving wealth to sustain multiple generations, you are not necessarily doing your family a great favor.
1: Yeah, but I'll never even meet
0: them. It's I'll never meet those future unemployed drug addicts.
1: No, we're going to be the ones that change the things, Ethan.
0: I'm right? Sure you will, yeah.
1: We'll be the ones that are different.
0: Yeah.
1: The Curies, man, we are staunch people. Okay, we're going to come back after news having a weather. Yeah, Steve's going to roll up and apparently have a new vibe for the GLP-1 crowd. His answer to saving money on injection weight loss medications. But also, this came up because you would imagine some of the workman's comp that you're dealing with if you're working in sanitation in New York City. Come right back. More to go. KSL Brightside.
2: 2:32 at KSL News Radio. I'm Claire Scott. KSL's top story is national. The U.S. is once again threatening Iran's economy. This time, it's secondary sanctions on countries that do business with Iran. Treasury Secretary Scott Bessent says the president is in talks with multiple nations, but didn't offer any specifics.
3: He said countries know the timeline right now that they have to essentially change their behavior, you know, change how they're doing business with Iran, but that wasn't made public. And so it's not clear how long this threat would be out there and when the administration might take some action.
2: ABC's Karen Travers reporting. If your commute takes you on I-15 between Joab and Mona, you want to prepare for some extra traffic this week. KSL News Radio's Cameron Elliott tells us more.
4: Starting tomorrow, I-15 is going to see lane restrictions in both directions from 7 a.m. to 7 p.m. as you come past Mona and Levan, Utah. If you're headed northbound, there'll be one lane of traffic available for commuters, but if you're going southbound, crews will be maintaining a temporary two lanes in the median. Obviously, this is going to come with some slowdowns, but UDOT would like to remind commuters to take it slow through the area and let road crews work safely.
2: UDOT says they'll also be improving SR-132 in Nephi, just miles from I-15, where traffic will be alternating one-way lanes. Your money at this moment, the Dow has closed up 140 points. The S&P is down 21 points. And coming up, more possible thunderstorms. KSL weather is next. KSL News Time, 2:34.
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2: 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Here's Cormac Bone.
16: We don't have any delays on I-15 both directions between Ogden and Provo, but there is a disabled vehicle on northbound I-15 just before 4500 South. They are in that left shoulder, possibly blocking the left lane, so a little bit careful going through that area, but otherwise not slow. Where it is slow, eastbound 2100 North and Lehigh, approaching 2300 West, and Cory Ride Highway both directions, really from Eagle Mountain Boulevard all the way over to Mountain View Corridor. I'm Cormac Bone in the KSL Traffic Center.
2: Highs in the mid to low 90s this week. Chances for an isolated storm this afternoon and tomorrow. And then we're looking at partly cloudy skies. Right now it is 91 and partly cloudy. I'm Claire Scott from the KSL Common Spirit Health Studios. 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
0: All right, welcome, welcome. You're listening to KSL Brightside. Just a couple of segments left here. And some interesting news out of New York. New York City sanitation workers are reporting an increase in needle stick injuries, a trend that the sanitation department says is probably linked to the growing number of New York residents who are using needles for GLP-1 weight loss. This is, what are you pointing at here? Oh, we're going to do a Brightside health class.
1: Yes.
0: Sorry, I didn't see.
1: No, I just wanted to make sure that we do this under the right banner here. Otherwise, we'll get sued by our partner.
0: Producer, Kay. So,
17: just as awkward as it was in junior high, it's time for KSL Brightside's health class.
1: Okay, you're pointing at something. What are you pointing at over there? So you're pointing at something. What is that?
0: Well, I can't see your screen very well.
1: Why can't you just get LASIK like a normal human being?
0: Well, you're still wearing glasses. You got LASIK. And look at
1: this. This has nothing to do with it. This is my... Because now I've switched things. I can see everything right here. I can't see anything in front of me because I'm friggin' 45.
0: I can see just fine. I don't need glasses or LASIK.
1: You can't see just fine because you squint at everything and go, what am I looking at here? You want me to touch something. What do you want me to touch?
0: I just chose to not look at it.
1: It's fine.
0: I can see everything else. I
1: appreciate our partnership.
0: According to the New York City Department of Sanitation, 49 workers have been pricked by needles so far this year. Needles in the garbage.
1: You can't say
0: used
1: it like that.
0: That's... needles in the garbage.
1: What happened to you? I got hit with one of those garbage needles.
0: Over the past 3 years, 140 employees have experienced needle stick injuries. Jason Levy, who's a sanitation worker, told ABC 7 Eyewitness News in New York City, says that's one of my biggest fears as a sanitation worker, reaching for a bag and getting poked with something. Oh, my goodness.
1: Would you rather get poked with something when you reach for it? You grab and reach for a bag and you get that, Or you reach for a bag and you grab something and you go, and it's a rat that bit you.
0: Oh, I'd rather have the rat.
1: A rat bite?
0: I would rather have a rat bite than a needle stick.
1: I mean, I know the implications with the needle stick are, the risk could be a little bit higher.
0: Yeah, which is why I'd prefer the rat bite.
1: But what they're saying is, let's not bury the lead here. The whole thing is that these are GLP-1 needles.
0: Yeah, that's what they're saying.
1: They assume.
0: That's what they're saying.
1: Because it's so many more that are in the garbage. And I just love the idea of someone going, getting an injection. Because you said what is it? It's either the gut or the arm. Where's the injection site?
0: I think mostly people do it in their belly.
1: Okay.
0: Right in the belly.
1: So as soon as they do it, they inject it, and then they just go, as soon as it's...
0: Out onto the street?
1: They inject in their garage and throw it straight outside.
0: Mm-hmm.
1: That's what I assume happens with you people.
0: Yeah. Well, I'll tell you, I think that an increase in needle sticks because of GLP-1 is...
1: A small price to pay? Is that what you're going to say?
0: No, not that. It is better than an increase in needle sticks because of a dramatic increase in heroin users.
1: Right, which I think I would be more concerned about the heroin user needle stick than I would be the run-of-the-mill middle-aged guy.
0: If you had to choose between one or the other.
1: Okay, GLP-1 guy, accidental needle stick, or rat bite?
0: Rat bite. Do not get me anywhere near.
1: A rat bite would be way worse.
0: I'm really amazed that you're entertaining this at all. Listen, one of the biggest problems that we've seen in GLP-1 is not the increase in needles hanging around New York City, although that's a problem.
1: Oh, yeah, yeah.
0: It's actually the cost. And it's kept a lot of people off of it. It's pushed a lot of people off of the GLP-1s who could use it or who needed to continue. And so we're grateful that we finally have some new competition in this space. Hopefully it'll help drive this price down. But Utah's most famous and most successful entrepreneur in its entire history, Steve, is jumping into the GLP-1 space. Thank goodness.
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0: Well done, Steve.
1: What did he say? You go to Mexico for the...
0: GLP-1.
1: For the GLP-1.
0: They can bring the price down.
1: You know what's funny is that, well, what's funny is we kind of go, that's, come on, man. And then you go, oh, I forgot. Sorry. We're so sensitive to the fact that Mexico takes on a kajillion Utahns every year who go down there for their liposuction, for their, for the staple surgery. They do all of it. We rely on going down to Mexico for our surgeries. Lay off us, okay?
0: I particularly liked the idea of the pre-workout egg salad sandwich.
1: Yeah.
0: The caffeinated.
1: Yeah. Well, and then the brisk walk for brisket.
0: Yeah.
1: To get things started off right. See, yeah. This is the weight loss club I want to be a part of.
0: Oh, finally.
1: Plus, finally, again, no one has to do, I don't want to do the injection myself. So you just have somebody, just a stranger who's also part of the club, they do it for you. Did you say that you had assistance with it beforehand?
0: What do you mean?
1: The injection. Or have you done it from the beginning by yourself?
0: From the beginning.
1: Okay.
0: I just steeled myself.
1: You did?
0: Yeah.
1: You close your eyes?
0: No, but it...
1: it required...
0: I stood there for a while.
1: Sorry. I'm just picturing you and then throwing the needle into the abyss. Wherever that goes. Well, Steve, we appreciate it.
0: Emily finally said, you're such a baby, and that gave me my courage.
1: Yeah, okay, there you go. There you go. Yeah.
0: By the way, we got some information to update a question that had been proposed earlier in the show.
1: Yeah.
0: Caitlin helped me track this down. It is legal to eat horse meat in Utah.
1: Oh, good.
0: But only if it's your own horse.
1: Right.
0: It's illegal to sell or buy or serve it. If you slaughter your own horse, though, you can eat it.
1: So if I'm having a family get together, I can do this?
0: You can. Yep. You can.
1: I just can't charge for it and I can't distribute it.
0: You can provide it for yourself, your immediate family, or non-paying guests.
1: Oh my. So yeah. You get together. Hey, you know what? Steve could have a horse meat business. Try to compete with the Argentines. See, here's the thing is, I'm sure Steve has already considered it. He probably already measured out the margins to see if it works
0: out.
1: Oh,
0: he's got his fingers in so many pies.
1: Yeah.
0: All right.
1: We'll take a break. We'll come back. When we return, we've got We've got to wrap things up here for your afternoon news. Oh, I think I saw Tim Hughes wander by. We'll see if we'll chat with Tim here in a minute. We've also got our AI question of the day. You don't want to miss any of it. Stay here. It is KSL Brightside.
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0: Welcome back. The final segment of KSL Brightside. I'm Ethan Millard here with Alex Keary. And Alex, some news out of Canaraville down in...
1: That's not usually said very often.
0: Doesn't usually make the headlines, but two men have been arrested. They were arrested early this morning, accused of cutting down a flock camera.
1: In where?
0: In Canaraville.
1: Oh, you know what? This actually happened in Mill Creek City. Did this? This happened too. It's not people that were accused of cutting it down. I'm sorry. A random flock camera showed up in Mill Creek, and Mill Creek City's like, we didn't put it up, and everyone's like, you didn't, and they're like, no, and they took it down, and nobody knew who put it up, and Mill Creek insisted it was not them.
0: Does Mill Creek have their own police department?
1: I think they're unified also. I'm pretty sure they're unified also.
0: Well, these two men in Iron County, they admitted to purposefully cutting, knocking down, and damaging the flock camera, and one man claimed he got the idea after watching Deflock America videos on social media.
1: Oh, I thought it was after listening to
0: us. Hey, don't pin that on us.
1: Well, because we did a story about... We didn't just do a story about how many cameras are around. We also did a story about how...
0: The best way to cut them down and damage them.
1: The highest rated Sawzalls on Amazon. No,
0: the most effective ways to do it without being seen.
1: No, it was...
0: But we just, that was for news purposes.
1: Minneapolis had like 14 cameras go down overnight. You remember that?
0: Yeah.
1: They're just straight up cut off at the tube.
0: Whoop. Well, these are young men. They were ages 18 and 19. Now, here's what's interesting. Deputies found the camera. Which was cut off at the base and laying in the dirt near its normal location. The camera had been struck multiple times by what appeared to be a large hammer. The wires had been cut. And so as they were investigating the vandalism, Cedar City police pulled over a vehicle for speeding and found a sledgehammer and Sawzall blade on the rear floorboard.
1: Oh, see, it was the Sawzall.
0: The Sawzall was wrapped in black trash, in a black plastic trash bag.
1: You guys.
0: So,
1: you guys.
0: I mean, that's a pretty amazing coincidence that they pulled these guys over for speeding the same night. I have to wonder if at some point...
1: Why did these guys agree to a search, by the way?
0: Well, it could have just seen... He could have just seen it, right?
1: Yeah, but you see that stuff in the back of the car. There's no way they'd have probable cause on a speeding stop to go... It's in the trash bag. You know what I mean?
0: This is where, and I couldn't speak to the legal nuances, but I wonder if when it comes down to it, when we actually get all the details, we'll find out that the police just looked at the next flock camera down the road, got the guy's license plate,
1: and then
0: pulled them over.
1: Or later. Just got the data off of this one.
0: Yeah.
1: They got the data off of this one. Can I tell you, it reminded me So one Saturday, Dave Noriega and I, who used to host Cougar Sports Saturday together,
0: yeah,
1: we one morning on the morning of the BYU Utah rivalry down the football game down at Lavelle. It was down at Lavelle Edwards Stadium. We had a full on broadcast. We had to do like super early. I think we were down there at some business at like 7 a.m. and we were down there. We were doing the full show from like 7 to noon. I mean, it was a long, long, long show. And it was in the parking lot of Lavelle Edwards Stadium. And while we're doing the show, you know, there was a whole thing because students are camped out on the other side of the stadium to get in early, right? Yeah. To get into the student section. And on the west side of the stadium, there's the big cougar statue, which somebody had painted red in the middle of the night.
0: Mm.
1: And nobody kind of knew what was going on. They didn't see when it happened.
0: Yeah.
1: And suddenly the big bronze cougar, huge bronze cougar, is like half red.
0: Yeah.
1: Hastily done red.
0: Yeah.
1: And my favorite thing that ever happened was we had somehow a law enforcement person approach and said, hey, we found the people who did it. And it was the same thing where they pulled over all these guys who just had red paint all over their faces and bodies inside a car. And it was like four blocks from Lavelle Edwards Stadium. They're all, what are you guys doing? Huh, this is frosting. I don't know what. At some point, you don't know what to tell them. You know, you just go, yeah. But it was just another chapter in, it was like members of the Utah baseball team or something like that.
0: Yeah, allegedly, yeah, yeah.
1: You know, and so it was the kind of thing where it's like, look, you have a job to do. Some people know, they go, I've got to go down and do this. Yeah. I have to do it. I know we might get caught, but this is rivalry week. We got to do something stupid. We got to do something. I remember going down to Provo and I'd never been a part of the BYU-Utah rivalry until I actually moved to Provo and became a student. And I remember that I've told you this story before. As soon as I came on campus and it was the BYU-Utah week, every statue was wrapped in plastic wrap.
0: Yeah.
1: Like head to toe. And I went, they freaking got us. Yeah. That's a great prank. They got us. They wrapped every one of them in saran wrap. And then I realized that was actually the security for it. And I thought,
0: to protect it.
1: Yeah. What a bummer. Every statue on campus has to be wrapped in plastic so that it doesn't get redified.
0: Well, you know what? It's a standard practice.
1: But the cougar you can't wrap up because you're like, this is the stadium. We got to put the cougar on display.
0: It's a standard practice. You vandalize your stuff before they can vandalize your stuff.
1: Right. So
0: you pre-vandalize it, then it removes it as a target.
1: I was just thought it was so funny because there's so many statues around that have like a mom holding the hand of like a little child. The child's wrapped up in plastic, like just looks like a doll, and you're going, what's going on in this? There was one year where somebody got up to the Y to put a ton of red paint up on the Y, and I was like,
0: "Oh, that happened up at the U too."
1: If they get up there, congrats. There's usually, you know, an old dude on a four wheeler who will get you. He'll cut you down.
0: The U's a little bit more protected because it's in a neighborhood, and so it's kind of tough to get to the U. So I remember in the '90s when they started building houses up there, and that was kind of a big thing because every year people would, you know, try and paint it, and then all of a sudden they're are like really wealthy people who do not want you around their property. And I think the U became a little easier to defend than it had been previously.
1: I was confused about, well, okay, Corey, we got to hit the, let's do the AI question of the day because I'm going to jump in here. I've got an AI question of the day for us here.
3: when Google just isn't enough. And thinking for yourself is just too hard. Here's your AI question of the day.
1: So here's the deal. I told you that in Mill Creek they had a Flock camera that popped up and they didn't know where it came from. It was I think it was like right in the right downtown. And it said, and so I had this question because I was like, well, who'd this come from? Obviously, like, could just a random person put up a Flock camera and go, I don't know. And then what would they use it for?
0: Like, could you buy a Flock camera and put it up in your yard?
1: So I asked Ethan, how much does a Flock camera cost and can I buy one?
0: Okay.
1: Yeah. And it says,
0: Do you have to click the terms and conditions first? Is that the...
1: No. It's like, is this what you want? Because I asked...
0: Is there like a retail site?
1: No, that's the thing is there's a lot of hoops to jump through. And they said, okay...
0: Is AI trying to discourage you from buying a Flock camera? Is that what's happening here?
1: It says, if you were saying this... A camera doesn't need Wi-Fi or electrical service. Flock's LPR cameras are solar-powered and cellular-connected. Here's the catch. If you're thinking to yourself, I want one of those Flock cameras watching the street in front of my house so I can search every car that drives by. That's the type of application that Flock Falcon is trying to not support.
0: So they're trying to discourage you from it.
1: Sure. And it says, I dug into the current 2026 pricing is what it says. They're trying to be such idiots.
0: Well, AI is overstepping its bounds right now. AI is participating in the surveillance state. Yeah.
1: Flock's published 2026 installation schedule lists a standard initial camera installation between $1,000 and $1,250.
0: For the camera?
1: For the camera and installation.
0: Well, that's
1: pretty good.
0: That's not...
1: But not the camera service or the subscription. The best estimate for this would roughly be this. Installation, just over $1,000, including subscription. It's likely about $1,000 a year on top of everything else.
0: Well, and you've got the power, too. A lot of these are solar powered. I bet that's separate.
1: Yes, so all of the systems that come with. So there it goes. It is really interesting as to why I was asking about this. Mind your own freaking business, dude.
0: Yeah, AI got really nervous about you asking.
1: It's weird. I'm going to dig in more to that. Speaking of digging in more, you've got actual news right around the corner. Tim Hughes standing by. Stay with us on KSL News Radio.
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6: It's 3 o'clock at KSL News Radio, and in for Jeff Kaplan this afternoon, I'm Tim Hughes. A few clouds rolling in now, slight chance of showers out there, but cooler, 91 degrees. KSL's top story this hour, prosecutors have officially filed charges against a 16-year-old for the murders of his mother and half-brother in Saratoga Springs. KSL News Radio's Heather Peterson has the story.
24: Jessica Lyman and her 8-year-old son, Eli Painter, died after being shot in their home in March of last year. Now, a year and a half later, her other son is being charged with 2 counts of aggravated murder and 1 count of obstructing justice. Charging documents say the teen had told police that while he was home at the time of the murders, he was sleeping and never heard the gunshots. However, they collected home surveillance video showing a masked person in the neighborhood with the same build as the teen, wearing clothes that he's been known to wear. On top of that, the teen had a scratch on his right shoulder, and one of the victims had his DNA under their fingernails. His DNA was also on his mother's shorts, and his clothes had gunshot residue on them. Heather Peterson, KSL News Radio.
6: KSL legal analyst Greg Skorda says it can be hard to try a minor as an adult, which is what the prosecution plans to do in this case.
25: So what they'll try to do is they'll say, look, the crime is so egregious, and it's not like he was 11, 12, or 13. I think he was 15 years old. So the question is, does he understand right from wrong? Does he appreciate the consequences of his actions the same as an adult? And the chances are that unless there's some real mental defect or something going on with the kid, that they will be able to charge him as an adult.
6: Greg says that there has to be a preliminary hearing first to decide whether or not he can be charged in the adult system. And because the suspect is a minor, the death penalty is not on the table. But if he is convicted as an adult, he could spend the rest of his life in prison. This year's monsoon season has helped Utah's ongoing drought. KSL News Radio's Adam Small has details.
7: Over the last few months, we've seen the amount of land in the state in extreme or exceptional drought fall by almost half, showing how beneficial all these thunderstorms have been. However, KSL meteorologist Matt Johnson says these storms will not be anywhere near enough to solve the drought as a whole. If we want to make real progress, he says we need a big winter and more rain between now and then. That rain will help replenish the soil and better allow our next snowpack to actually reach our reservoirs.
6: Matt says with the winter we just had, we cannot afford to have a dry fall. Toxic algae blooms have been found in two Utah reservoirs. The Weber Morgan Health Department is warning everyone not to swim, jet ski, or water ski at Pineview Reservoir or Lost Creek Reservoir. Fishing and boating is okay, but you have to stay out of the water and keep your pets away, too. Our top national story. More economic threats against Iran. Treasury Secretary Scott Bessent said the U.S. is expanding its sanctions to countries with business ties with Iran. Here's ABC's Karen Travers.
8: He said that this is really a threat right at this point. The Treasury Department had announced that countries will be given a timeline, a defined timeline to shut down Iran-related activity that the administration has identified and said if they fail to act, Treasury will act. But we don't have the details of what that timeline is. That has not been released publicly.
6: Bessent says the goal is to cut off Iran from the global economy. Iran has promised retaliation against the economic pressure. As the USS Lincoln begins the long journey home from the Middle East, concerns are rising about conditions aboard the carrier's replacement. Susan Geithner's son, Bailey, is stationed aboard the USS George Washington.
9: Bailey has already shared with me that, you know, they haven't even arrived yet, and he's already, his food is rationed. He hasn't received mail or packages that we sent well over 6 weeks ago.
6: The USS Washington was sent to the Middle East to relieve the Lincoln from a historically long deployment following reports of poor mental health among sailors. The Pentagon and the president have denied these reports. While tens of thousands remain evacuated due to the Hawk Fire burning near Reno, some residents are now able to return home. The Washoe County Sheriff's Office says some areas have now moved from go to set evacuation status.
10: Be aware there's going to be an increased presence of law enforcement and fire apparatuses while and working in the fire area. Be safe, Washoe County.
6: The Hawk Fire has spread over 15,000 acres, still 0% contained. We know at one point over 90,000 people were under evacuation orders. Videos online show homes burning, but it's unclear how many have been destroyed at this point. Logan Canyon is back open after the Blind Hollow Fire temporarily rerouted drivers. Fire officials say the flames burned about 6 acres, but it is now 80% contained thanks to firefighters. Some help from last night's heavy rainfall also was a helping hand. Commuters on the border of Juab in Utah County should prepare for slowdowns this week.
11: The biggest slowdown will be on I-15, where northbound lanes will be cut down by one from 7 a.m. to 7 p.m. No southbound lanes will be closed. Instead, drivers will be shifted to two new lanes in the median. John Gleason from Utah reminds drivers, however, that just because all lanes are open, that doesn't mean speeds will be back to normal.
12: Pay attention to the work that's happening and really slow down. We are going to be reducing the speed limit in this area.
11: UDOT is also working on SR 193 headed away from Nephi, where both directions will be alternating in a single lane. Cameron Elliott, KSL News Radio.
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26: Thank you, Tim. We're already starting to see an uptick in traffic for drivers trying to get home, but also a couple of problems. A crash in Davis County northbound SR 193 at about 7th South in Syracuse is blocking a right lane. And it looks like we had an accident eastbound Bangor Highway prior to the I-15 junction, quickly getting moved over to the right shoulder and now out of traffic. Ricky Meese in the KSL Traffic Center.
6: Jeff's Minute of News is here when we come back.
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13: 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The people below recede till they're nothing more than dots. Your car clambers toward the apex and for the briefest moment's time, stands still. And your body bends forward as you take flight. Faster, faster, your Adam's apple plummets to the pit of your stomach. Your skin pinned to your face till you hit rock bottom and your body compresses tight, only to spring upward again. And there goes a body flying into the sky? What? This happened last week at a Jersey Shore amusement park. Two bodies flew off the coaster up into the air and crashed into the roof of a nearby motel. Now, before you cringe at my insensitivity, the bodies were actually crash test dummies.
14: Two patches of off-color shingles now marking the spots where a pair of test dummies crashed into this roof.
13: Water-filled vinyl crash test dummies with stubby arms and legs. They were on board to test the Gale Force coaster at Castaway Cove, the Jersey Shore. But it's still pretty alarming. The dummies went flying and broke the roof of a building. This wasn't supposed to happen, but this is the best part. The Castaway Cove management insists their coaster is safe. They're blaming the crash test dummies. They say the dummies sprang a leak and deflated like a balloon. The misshapen vinyl blobs slipped through the safety bar and went flying, crashing into a nearby motel like rockets. Not the roller coaster's fault, they say.
15: Obviously, it's not something that would ever happen with a person in it.
13: So pour some on the curb for the crash test dummies that went splat. And answer these two questions. Would you let your teenager ride this coaster? Second question, do you think you could stop them?
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6: KSL News Time, 309, traffic and weather together, brought to you by UCCU. You deserve to love where you bank. How are we getting started here, Ricky?
26: We are off to a bumpy start now that we have a multiple vehicle crash in the Draper-Bluffdale area. It's on the southbound side of I-15 near 146 South. Now, if you're headed that direction, you'll see that at least one right lane is blocked off right now. They may add more later because the emergency crews are just now arriving at the scene. And it's slowing traffic back to Bangor Highway. And this is in addition to traffic that's filling in and slowing down southbound I-15 between 53rd South and Midvale. Northbound I-15, that's already crowded and slow between 33rd South and downtown. All clear to the east, I-215 and I-80. And your major roadways up to the north, we do have traffic that's busy and slow. Southbound I-15 from the I-84 junction in Riverdale through Roy. Eric?
16: We got a report from a listener that there's a crash at 700 North near the airport to try to get onto the 215 westbound, but we aren't seeing any delays there, so it's possible they've moved that off to the side with no serious consequences to your drive time. We've got eastbound slowing, though, over on I-80 south end of the airport from Bangor heading over to 215. Down to Utah County, I-15 looking good right now, northbound and southbound, no delays on the freeway. freeways. 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Eric Butler in the KSL Traffic Center.
0: Temperatures will be topping in the low 90s. Look for a high of 93 today, which is just a couple above the normal. By afternoon and evening, we'll see pop-up storms starting in the mountains, trying to drift into valleys. 66 overnight, rain-cooled air, that would be nice. Tomorrow, 92, partly cloudy, 30% chance for a pop-up. From the KSL Weather Center, I'm Matt Johnson.
6: As clouds are cooling things off a little bit in downtown Salt Lake City, it is 91 degrees. We begin the afternoon with some breaking news. The Supreme Court has ruled to allow President Trump's executive order on mail-in voting to go forward. This would require states to create lists of eligible voters and directed the U.S. Postal Service to only deliver ballots to these voters. Over a dozen Democratic states sued, saying it was up to the states to decide how elections are run. They also worried about what this order would mean for midterm elections. I'm sure we're going to be hearing some analysis and maybe some fallout from this decision. We'll follow it for you throughout the rest of the afternoon.
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6: 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The three things you need to know this hour. First,
24: a 16-year-old Saratoga Springs boy is now facing aggravated murder charges a year and a half after police believe he shot and killed his mother and half-brother. I'm KSL News Radio's Heather Peterson.
6: Second, new data shows this monsoon season has made a positive impact on Utah's drought, but forecasters warn it's not going to be enough to solve the overall problem. Third, it's traffic and weather together.
26: And as expected, more right lanes of traffic are now blocked due to a crash going from Draper into Bluffdale on southbound I-15 at 146 South. At least two right lanes are blocked with this crash involving multiple vehicles, and delays are stacking past Bangor Highway. Ricky Meese in the KSL Traffic Center.
0: Another chance for scattered showers and storms this afternoon and evening. I'm Matt Johnson.
6: Right now, 91 degrees at the KSL Common Spirit Health Studios. Let's check our top national stories.
19: From ABC News, I'm Michelle Franzen. The U.S. is warning countries doing business with Iran that it will face secondary sanctions. It's the latest push to reopen the Strait of Hormuz. Here's ABC's James Longman.
20: Treasury Secretary Scott Bessent says the goal is to, quote, sever every economic lifeline until Tehran stands alone. Now, Iran is warning that if the economic war continues, quote, not a single drop of oil will be exported through the Strait of Hormuz. Despite the rhetoric and the ongoing U.S. blockade on Iranian ports, we are now approaching 6 months since the U.S. and Israel launched their attacks on Iran, and there is no sign of a resolution.
19: The U.S. and Canada locked in a trade war after talks stalled over the weekend. The U.S. imposing 50% tariffs on a variety of Canadian imports. Canada says its retaliatory tariffs on American goods, including electronics and plywood, will start in September. In Michigan, Michael Howard, the owner of a custom furniture shop in Warren, says it will hurt his business.
1: We're a small family-owned business. We just can't absorb that impact of cost, so we have to pass it down to our customers and essentially give them the decision, like, are you okay with moving forward on this project with this dramatically increased cost of lumber?
19: President Trump also says the U.S. tariffs will double in January if Canada does not finalize a deal. In Nevada, more than 40,000 people have been forced from their homes due to a fast-moving wildfire. ABC's Melissa Don is in Reno.
4: The Hawk Fire growing to over 15,000 acres, burning north of Reno, destroying homes, knocking out power to about 10,000 people. With 0% containment, firefighters battling the blaze from the ground and the air. The fire started around noon on Saturday, exploding in size. Flames fueled by dry and windy conditions jumping U.S. 395.
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0: 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Ricky?
1: Well, we do have emergency crews on the scene of this crash going southbound to I-15 at 146 South, going from Draper to Bluffdale. Right lanes remain blocked, and delays are stacking up pretty quickly and passing Bangor Highway pretty much back to 123rd South. In addition to these right lanes blocked, I'm seeing traffic thinly trickling off at the exit ramp, but the exit ramp is open at 146 South. And this is in addition to slow spots southbound I-15, Murray and Midvale. Northbound I-15, it was pretty solid with the backup already heavy South Salt Lake to downtown. That's starting to break up and now scattered between 33rd South and Warm Springs Road. For the rest of Davis and Weber County, some leftover slowing southbound I-15, Riverdale and Roy. Eric?
2: We got a crash reported northbound Bangor Highway right as you go into the airport area. And the word was that all lanes were closed, but it looks like we got maybe one right lane going through, but that may be just an exit ramp to go someplace else. But at any rate, expect some additional delays if you're trying to catch a flight this afternoon. Northbound Bangor at Terminal Drive. If you're down Utah County, I-15 southbound looks just fine from Point of the Mountain down to University Avenue in Provo. That's a 20-minute drive. We are seeing it bunch up on Mountain View Corridor now southbound as you go from the Harvest Hills neighborhood down to SR-73. Eric Butler in the KSL Traffic Center.
3: KSL 7-day forecast. You got 93 today. Slight chance for storms in the afternoon and evening. Hoping for more rain. 92 tomorrow. Partly cloudy. 30% chance. Partly cloudy again on Wednesday. 95. Mostly clear. 95 on Thursday. Friday, a little bit cooler. 94. Mixture of sunshine and clouds. We'll then take it down to 90 on Saturday. Partly cloudy. With 89 the forecast by Sunday. From the KSL Weather Center, I'm Matt Johnson.
0: Might find a few raindrops out there in spots. Won't last long. It doesn't look like looking at the radar, but it's 90 degrees downtown. And more breaking news this afternoon. We're hearing about an accident involving a train and a person. UTA didn't offer many details, but they say the S line will be delayed in both directions. In the meantime, riders can use Route 21 as an alternative. We still don't know the condition of the person involved and will continue to bring you the latest.
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3: Watching Utah's Money, Wall Street is anticipating numbers from one of the biggest companies in the world this week. NVIDIA will post its earnings on Wednesday, and investors a little nervous. Ahead of the report, shares of the chip maker have fallen for the seventh straight day. The FDA has approved a new blood test to help diagnose Alzheimer's. The clearance will allow the test to be used to help earlier identification of the disease. It was developed by Eli Lilly and Roche, but the approval didn't seem to have much impact on share prices today. And California's attorney general was supposed to meet with Paramount today over its antitrust lawsuit against the acquisition of Warner Brothers Discovery, but that meeting was abruptly called off. Rob Bonta with Paramount showed a lack of good faith after leaking confidential information from their last meeting. Your money at this moment, the Dow was up 140, the S&P down 21, and the NASDAQ off 200 points today. Relief from sky-high beef prices may be on the horizon.
4: It's a gradual lifting of the embargo that stretched across the entire 2,000-mile U.S.-Mexico border, an embargo that was meant to limit the spread of a parasite that devastated the Texas cattle industry in the 1970s. All but one of the 46 cases detected this year have been in Texas. So the first cattle to cross the border today will enter the country at Douglas, Arizona.
3: That is ABC's Jim Ryan.
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11: It is on the Draper Bluffdale area of southbound I-15. It's a crash with injuries. Two right lanes are blocked at 146 South. Now, Tim, you're going to be able to see that those center and left lanes are open as traffic slowly goes around it. But in the back, traffic coming to a standstill. And now the delays are back to 114 South. That's in addition to the slowdown southbound I-15, 45th South in Murray to 90th South Sandy. Eric?
9: We got a northbound crash Bangor Highway right as you get into the airport area. Looks like they have moved it over to the left. So it does look a little bit better than the last time we spoke 10 minutes ago. But expect delays if you're heading to Salt Lake International. Down Utah County, I-15, northbound, southbound, no problems. 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Eric Butler in the KSL Traffic Center.
12: Hey, we've got highs topping in the low 90s today. Slight chance for thunderstorms in the afternoon and evening. Going for 66 overnight, calming conditions. 92 tomorrow afternoon, partly cloudy, and about a 30% chance for a pop-up. From the KSL Weather Center, I'm Matt Johnson.
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3: Jeff has the day off. Tim Hughes filling in this afternoon. It's now 3:30 at KSL. Cloudy downtown and 90 degrees. KSL's top story this half hour, trade war between the U.S. and Canada. President Trump's tariffs have gone into effect after negotiations fell apart over the weekend. We have multiple reports, both federal and local reaction, beginning with News Nation's Corey Smith.
13: Let's lay out the terms of this economic war. The U.S. imposing 50% tariffs on Canadian dairy, wine, furniture, hockey sticks, cement, timber, and other building materials. All in all, about $20 billion in goods. Canada's retaliatory tariffs are scheduled to go into effect on September 8th if a deal can't be salvaged. They would apply to things like steel and aluminum, ag products, electronics, and paper. In an interview Sunday, Transportation Secretary Sean Duffy said it is foolish of Canada to think it can go to war with the U.S. and win.
3: Canada is one of America's top two trading partners, rivaled only by Mexico. Local experts say Utah is likely not going to take a huge hit from the tariffs on Canada. The greater worry is likely those retaliatory tariffs. Here's KSL News Radio's Heather Peterson.
14: Canada's Consulate General in Denver says Utah imports $5.7 billion in goods from Canada annually. But World Trade Center Utah policy advisor Troy Keller says the tariffs that have gone into effect so far and the auto tariffs being threatened wouldn't make too big of a splash on Utah's wallets. Now, if lumber was targeted, Keller says that would have a bigger impact on Utah. He says right now the biggest threat to our state's economy could be what's targeted through the retaliatory tariffs.
15: The aerospace sector is significant here in Utah, with Hill Air Force Base, and a lot of companies have spun out of that. And a lot of those products go into, a fair number go into Canada.
14: Utah exports $1.5 billion in goods to Canada each year, with chemicals, equipment and machinery, metals and minerals being among the most prominent exports. Heather Peterson, KSL News Radio.
3: Meantime, the Trump administration is trying to get a handle on soaring beef prices. President Trump is waiving tariffs on beef imports for 90 days to ramp up supply and bring down cost. Cattle farmer Shane Wiseman says this isn't good news for American cattle ranchers.
16: I appreciate the idea of trying to lower prices for the consumers. I mean, you know, we as beef cattle farmers are consumers as well. You got to keep that in mind. But I think it has a very strong negative impact in the long term on the U.S. cattle market and on the U.S. cattle farmer.
3: 300,000 metric tons of beef will be imported and sold 25% below market value. The president has not said where that cheaper beef would be coming from. And we're following a developing story this hour. The Supreme Court is allowing President Trump's executive order on mail-in voting to move forward. The order instructs the Department of Homeland Security to make a list of eligible voters and orders the U.S. Postal Service to only deliver ballots to people on that list. The move was temporarily paused by a lower court after 23 states sued. It could face additional legal backlash leading up to midterms in November. The University of Utah is closing its Sandy Center, but says it's not just about saving money. KSL News Radio's Eric Cabrera joins us live to explain. Eric?
17: Tim, about 660 students are taking classes in Sandy this fall, and were notified just last week about the closure, but the U says most already take other classes on its main campus. The Sandy location closes at the end of the year as the university works to redirect about $20 million over 3 years under a state-mandated higher education reallocation. U spokesperson Chris Nelson says that means making some difficult choices.
18: It allow us to then reinvest in other parts of the university, and specifically our reinvestment strategy has been around responsible artificial intelligence, engineering programs. We're looking at critical minerals.
17: Nelson says closing Sandy saves money on staffing and primarily the lease. About 10 staff positions will be eliminated, though the U says faculty jobs won't be affected. Live, Eric Cabrera, KSL News Radio.
3: Artificial intelligence is everywhere, including the classroom. Director of the Emerging Tech Policy Lab at Utah Valley University, Brandon Amaker, says students need to use it as a tool, not a crutch. He says skills like research, analysis, and even forming opinions is crucial for students to develop on their own.
19: I think that that real kind of core originality and core critical thought is something that you should not be farming out to artificial intelligence, but that a lot of students do because it's very easy to. But I think if students do that for everything, they're never really going to formulate their own opinions on anything.
3: You can hear more on AI in the classroom by tuning into today's episode of the KSL News Daily Podcast. Finishing off your full round of antibiotics is not always necessary, but a new study from the University of Utah says convincing patients of that hasn't been easy.
14: Since the 1940s, the advice has been always finish your antibiotics. But in the last 10 years, the advice has changed to talk with your doctor. University of Utah Assistant Professor Alistair Thorpe says the old advice was based on results found from studying Petri dishes.
20: People are not Petri dishes, and people have different risk factors. Conditions are very different. So it turns out it just doesn't work the same way to antibiotic durations.
14: Thorpe says now more targeted drugs can be prescribed, treating each person with the same disease differently. And talking with your doctor through the process can reduce the amount of time you're taking the prescription. Brianna Willis, KSL News Radio.
3: 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Here's Ricky.
21: It's pretty nasty out there. We are at emergency traffic due to a crash southbound I-15. And this is at 146 South. Right lanes are blocked, causing heavy delays into Sandy. Ricky Meese in the KSL Traffic Center.
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3: 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Used to be you'd reveal your age by your slang. Dig This makes you a child of the 70s, just as gnarly plants you in the 80s. Chillax says 90s. But pity the poor teens of today, because language has become such a moving target that linguistic trends last all of, like, a week. Take the word yes. Which is often softened to the more ear-pleasing, yeah. An op-ed in the New York Times points out, we've had full decades where you could say yes with the expression right on, or say totes, short for totally, or depending on your age, you might say word, which was followed by true dat. These all lasted for years, but now aside from all the other problems provoked by social media, it is impossible for kids to keep up with current lingo because it crackles across social at the speed of light, morphs in a moment, and inevitably you're stuck using yesterday's language, leaving you not cool. A 70s term that stood the test of time, but right now there are even scores of permutations of the word yes. But a teen might respond with the words yes, ye, bet, a fire emoji. You can even say no cap. Cap is shorthand for lying because 40-somethings losing their hair wear baseball caps, thereby lying about their hairlines. You can say yes with the word facts or the word period. It's impossible to keep up, but then there's the way they say yes in Sweden. For generations, this is wild. You don't speak, you inhale.
0: How do you say yes?
3: Hey, you going to Sven's house? I like that, because unlike the linguistic twists of teen TikTok, it's eternal. Am I right?
1: Yes. Jeff Kaplan's Minute of News, only on KSL News Radio.
3: 3:39, and yes, we're in emergency mode with traffic and weather together, brought to you by UCCU. You deserve to love where you're back. Stop and go out there, Ricky.
21: It is, and we've got multiple problems, but the one with emergency traffic, that's going from Draper to Bluffdale, southbound I-15. The crash is at 146 South. It looks like the exit ramp is mostly open, but not a lot of people trying to exit there, so it could be blocked. But southbound I-15, right lanes are still blocked at 146 South, and so that's causing stop-and-go and slow-and-go delays back to 90th South. And that's in addition to the heavy and slow traffic, Murray and Midvale. Northbound I-15, crowded and slow between 33rd South up to 6th North. All quiet to the east, I-215 and I-80. But in South Salt Lake, we have a new accident. It's westbound 33rd South just before I-15, so about 3rd West, blocking right lanes and causing delays. Eric?
2: Westbound 201 traffic slow approaching 80th West. Because of road construction, the slowdowns happen before you even get to 7200 West in Magna. If you're northbound Bankett or Highway, that's a slow go just past I-80 into the airport because you got a crash right at Bankett and Terminal Drive. And so that's making for some slow progress there. Northbound over on the West Belt, that's slow now, going by California Avenue down in Utah County. I-15 is a clean drive, northbound and southbound. Eric Butler in the KSL Traffic Center.
4: Hey, we've got 93 for a high today. Pretty nice August conditions. But in the afternoon, we'll see some instability. That'll allow for some afternoon and evening pop-up storms. They'll be scattered. 92 tomorrow, partly cloudy, 30% chance. And then it's partly cloudy, 95, drier air by the time we hit Wednesday. From the KSL Weather Center, I'm Matt Johnson.
3: 90 degrees and the sunshine on the backside of those clouds now gracing us in downtown Salt Lake City, but it's still 91 degrees. Coming up, we started the afternoon telling you about this Utah County teenager that has been charged with aggravated murder for the death of a mother and her son in Saratoga Springs. We're going to check in with our KSL legal analyst, Greg Skordas, here in just a minute. He was on with Maria and the new news today and give us his thoughts on what happens next in this court case. That's coming up, streaming live on the KSL News Radio app. We're Utah's news, traffic, and weather station.
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4: KSL News Time, 3:45. The three things you need to know this hour. First,
5: the University of Utah is closing its Sandy campus, leaving hundreds of students to shift classes online or to the main campus. I'm KSL News Radio's Eric Cabrera.
4: Second, the trade war with Canada hasn't had too much of an impact on Utah yet, but policy experts with the World Trade Center Utah say the state is more likely to be affected by retaliatory tariffs. Third, let's check the drive.
6: We do have one right lane block now. They've opened up another lane, southbound I-15, where we have the crash at 146 south. However, the delays linger, and you have stop-and-go speeds back to 90 south. Also a crash westbound 33rd south at 3rd west, blocking right lanes, causing delays. Ricky Meese in the KSL Traffic Center.
7: Scattered thunderstorms today, but a gradual drying trend through the week. I'm Matt Johnson.
4: Wow, those clouds really did cool things off. It's 84 degrees now at the KSL Common Spirit Health Studios.
8: ABC News, I'm Michelle Franzen. The Supreme Court has moved to allow President Trump to implement key portions of his executive order on mail-in voting ahead of the November midterm elections. ABC's Devin Dwyer says many questions remain.
9: This decision is not a surprise, but does now resolve a significant dispute in President Trump's favor that has been pending at the Supreme Court now for several weeks. This involves his March 2026 executive order directing a number of steps for his administration to take to put new safeguards, in his view, around the practice of mail voting in time for the November election.
8: A trade war heating up between the U.S. and Canada, with various Canadian imports facing 50% tariffs. Canada now vowing to do the same by September. In Nevada, fire crews are starting to get a handle on that fast-moving wildfire that erupted over the weekend northwest of Reno. The blaze, 27% contained, authorities say. Evacuation orders remain in place. This is ABC News.
4: All right, let's go in depth here. A Utah County teenager has now been charged with aggravated murder. This after Jessica Lyman and her 8-year-old son Eli Painter were shot and killed in Saratoga Springs home last March. KSL legal analyst Greg Skortis tells Utah's New News that based on court documents, the 15-year-old was a suspect from the beginning.
10: DNA, there were scratches, there were things like that. There were two people killed in this case. And then, you know, he's sort of just sitting there in the house afterwards and, you know, acting like nothing happened. When the police come, they find him, you know, sitting around, and they go through this whole procedure of where he was. They have surveillance from neighbor's house, things like that. They have screaming from somebody, the woman that was killed, screaming his name, "What are you doing?" And then they hear gunshot wounds. So there was a lot that happened here, and the police investigation seems to be very, very, very, very thorough.
4: He says the prosecution will try to charge the teen as an adult.
10: They're going to try to take him into the adult system. Now, because he's 15, they can't just automatically assume he'll be in the adult system. So what they've done is they've said, we're filing this information to bind him over in the adult district court pursuant to Utah code. So they'll have a preliminary hearing like we have for Tyler Robinson or any other person. But the judge will decide, in addition to whether or not there's sufficient evidence to go to trial, whether or not the facts and the circumstances of this young man's life warrant the case going into the adult system. Mm-hmm. So he's 15, but the state clearly wants to take him into the adult system. And this is an aggravated murder, which means it could carry up to life.
4: But Greg says the process to move a juvenile case to adult court is complicated.
10: It's very difficult, except when the crime is very serious, which in this case, it's the most serious crime we have in Utah. It's aggravated murder. If he was an adult, it would be a death penalty case. But he's not, and you can't execute a minor in America. So that's not on the table. But it is an aggravated murder. And so what they'll try to do is they'll say, look, the crime is so egregious. And it's not like he was 11, 12, or 13. I think he was 15 years old. So the question is, does he understand right from wrong? Does he appreciate the consequences of his actions the same as an adult? And the chances are that unless there's some real mental defect or something going on with the kid, that they will be able to charge him as an adult and that he will very likely spend the rest of his life in an adult prison. Now, he won't go there immediately because of his age, and he might stay in juvenile detention for some period of time. But the severity of this crime, if he's convicted, and of course he's presumed innocent, could result in him spending the rest of his life in prison.
4: That was KSL legal analyst Greg Skordas. 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Let's get back over to the traffic center. Ricky?
6: A crash on southbound I-15 in Draper-Bluffdale at 146 South still has a right lane blocked. That means we still have heavy delays, slow and go, and some stop and go speeds back to Sandy, and then heavy and slow traffic from 90th South up to 53rd South. If you're northbound I-15, you'll see some crowded and slow traffic from 2100 South up to 6 North. And then over to the east, we're looking pretty good. I-215 and I-80 in Davis County slowdown southbound on Legacy Parkway going from Farmington into Centerville. Then southbound I-15, you're going to see a slow drive, and that starts as you're approaching the I-84 junction through Roy. Eric?
11: We got a crash reported westbound on 3300 South as you approach 300 West. That's right before the airport. So the backups extend over towards State Street. Expect some delays getting onto the freeway from that direction. It looks better now on Bangor Highway northbound going into the airport. Had a crash there earlier at Terminal Drive, but now it looks like all lanes are moving. Northbound still remains slow on the West Belt going from 201 Highway past California Avenue down in Utah County. I-15 still moving pretty well northbound and southbound. Not seeing any delay spots on the freeway. 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Eric Butler in the KSL Traffic Center.
7: KSL 7-day forecast. I do not have any triples as of right now in the 7-day. That is nice. Today, 93. Slight chance for storms in the afternoon and evening. 92 tomorrow, partly cloudy, 30% chance. 95, partly cloudy skies on Wednesday. Warm mid-90s, but drier air on Thursday, mostly clear. We'll go partly cloudy, 94 on Friday, but Saturday and Sunday, right around 90 degrees. From the KSL River Center, I'm Matt Johnson.
4: 84 in downtown Salt Lake City. Get used to that, because Saturday, Sunday, Monday, we're going to settle into the 80s, and fingers crossed we can stay there and completely avoid triple digits for the foreseeable future. 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Cougar Tracks is right around the corner.
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4: Let's take a look at Utah's money. Hims and Hers is facing $75,000 in penalties from Visa over customer credit card disputes. You may not be surprised to find out that Visa says those disputes are tied to the drug maker's weight loss subscription. And now Hims is on the hook for $8 per challenge due in September. Their stock fell about 8% on that news. Your money at this moment, the Dow was up 140 points, closed at 53,417. The S&P finished down 21. The NASDAQ took a little bigger hit. It was off 200 points. It is time for Cougar Tracks. Here's BYU insider Mitch Harper.
20: BYU football enters the final week of fall camp practice before pivoting to game week preparation for the season opener against Utah Tech on September 5th. Head coach Kalani Sitake is wrapping up his 11th fall camp overseeing his alma mater. He's 9-1 in season opener games. He sets the stage for the final week of camp.
21: And then we focus more on our opponents too. 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And right now we're trying to get all our stuff in and figure out what's the best game plan, the strategy for week one. And so it was a lot of work. The coaches did a great job, and we're almost there. But we'll need tomorrow, and we'll need the first two days next week to get ready.
20: 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With Cougar Tracks, I'm Mitch Harper on your legacy home of the BYU Cougars. 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
4: 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Here again is Ricky Meese.
6: Heavy delays already tonight southbound I-15 through Salt Lake County in part due to the crash blocking a right lane at 146 South. And that is stacking traffic, well, back to the South Interchange in Murray. And roads trying to join southbound I-15 at 90th, 114th, 123rd, and Bangor. Those roads have traffic backed up eastbound at the ramps northbound on I-15, heavy and slow from South Salt Lake to 6 North. Eric?
11: Bangor Highway northbound and southbound approaching the 201 highway. That's a bit slow. And you've got the delays westbound 201 from Mountain View Corridor heading out into Magna. Those are starting to thin out a little bit over at 8000 West, which is because of construction there. That's what usually precipitates these delays. Down Utah County, I-15 looking good. Northbound, southbound. Eric Butler in the KSL Traffic Center.
4: Well, we're going to shoot for a high tomorrow of 94 degrees. I think that was the exact target for today. And boy, it's crazy. As soon as those clouds clear, the temperature jumps back up in Salt Lake City. Lows tonight, by the way, 67 degrees overnight.
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4: It's 4 o'clock at KSL News Radio, and in for Jeff Kaplan this Monday afternoon, I'm Tim Hughes. The sun has returned downtown, so is the temps, 91 degrees. KSL's top story, the Trump administration declaring today economic D-Day. Treasury Secretary Scott Bessent says from now on, it's not just Iran who could see U.S. sanctions. It's anyone that does business with Iran.
2: Let there be no ambiguity as to the position of the United States. An economic engagement of any kind with this murderous regime will expose those responsible to the full reach of American power.
4: News Nation's Libby Dean has more.
3: Bessent says countries and companies that continue helping Iran move money, sell oil, or evade those sanctions could also be cut off from the U.S. dollar system. Now, the president has been calling world leaders himself, according to Bessent, pressuring them to cut off ties to Iran. And President Trump also wrote on social media this morning that, quote, we're winning against everyone, including Iran, whose country is in economic and military death spiral.
4: China, Turkey, and the United Arab Emirates are among Iran's biggest trading partners. Gas prices in Utah remain higher than the national average. Usually around this time of year, you'd see prices start to fall, but this year, both gas and diesel prices are still on the rise. Gas Buddy analyst Patrick DeHaan says it's not just because of the closure of the Strait of Hormuz and the war in Iran.
5: Also increasingly problematic is Ukraine's attacks on Russian oil refineries. That is having a major impact on diesel, especially because Russia produces a significant volume of diesel, and a lot of that diesel tends to be shipped outside of Russia.
4: Patrick says we likely will not see relief at the pump until some of those geopolitical tensions start to ease. Here in Utah, you're going to pay about $4.34 a gallon for gas, $5.38 for a gallon of diesel. Firefighters in Nevada continue their battle against the Hawk Fire this afternoon, now 27% contained. The 15,000-acre fire prompted evacuations over the weekend, with over 90,000 residents having to leave their homes. Some of those orders have been lifted this afternoon, but shifting winds have crews still on high alert. Nevada is suing the federal government over its plans for the Colorado River. The Department of Interior's 10-year framework orders lower basin states like Nevada to cut 20% of their water use. Meanwhile, upper basin states like Utah are only asked to make voluntary cuts. During a committee hearing last week, Utah's Colorado River Commissioner Gene Shawcroft said our cut comes from Mother Nature.
8: It's pretty obvious that regardless of what the requirements are under the compact, you can't deliver water that doesn't exist.
4: In the new lawsuit, Nevada Governor Joe Lombardo says there's no way to meet community basic needs with their share of the water. All the thunderstorms and heavy rainfall we've been seeing in the last few months are helping Utah's drought.
9: Just 3 months ago, more than 60% of Utah's land was in extreme or exceptional drought, according to the U.S. Drought Monitor. That has since fallen by almost half, largely because of how productive this monsoon season has been, especially down in central and southern Utah.
10: Paiute County finished July at its ninth wettest since records began in that area over 100 years ago. Beaver County, 14th wettest July. Garfield County, 21st wettest.
9: Okay, so meteorologist Matt Johnson says, while this rain has been great, it is not going to solve the larger water problem we're facing. He says we need two things to really make a dent in that. One, a strong winter, and two, a rainy fall, so that next snowpack does not end up getting absorbed by the dry ground.
10: With the deficit we're in, we can't afford to have a dry fall going into winter.
9: Adam Small, KSL News Radio.
4: Another motion filed in the Charlie Kirk murder case. Tyler Robinson's defense team is once again asking for cameras to be banned from the courtroom, this time for his preliminary hearing, which is coming up next week. They argue that footage of the hearing could influence a future jury and, quote, Robinson's case is not and should not be made into a reality TV show. A Saratoga Springs teen has now been charged with aggravated murder for the shooting deaths of his mother and half-brother last year. KSL News Radio's Heather Peterson has the details.
7: Jessica Lyman and her 8-year-old son Eli Painter were shot and killed in March of 2025. Lyman's then 15-year-old son was home at the time and told police he was sleeping and never heard the gunshots. The charging documents state the teen had scratches on his right shoulder and his DNA was found under one of the victim's fingernails. On top of that, a masked person was seen on surveillance video in the middle of the night. That person was wearing clothes the teen had been known to wear and seemed to have the same build. They also found gunshot residue on multiple articles of clothing worn by the teen that day.
4: The murder weapon still has not been found. The documents say the state intends to file these charges in adult district court. And some breaking news here. We're learning more about that Trax accident we told you about last half hour. It has caused delays on the S line. UTA officials say a 16-year-old girl was struck by a train near 200 East and was transported to the hospital with just superficial injuries. They were anticipating 15 to 20 minute delays on all S line stations and at last update said the trains could not travel between South Salt Lake City and Central Point. We'll continue to bring you the very latest. And the Lindsey Clancy trial is nearly over.
12: Prosecutors have a lot to sum up here. In total, with these rebuttal witnesses, 74 different witnesses over the course of more than 4 weeks that they're going to have to concisely summarize for all of these jurors. And then also another thing is this charge conference. How is the judge going to instruct the jury on the law in this case? How should they interpret the law? Especially considering about how complex this case has become, that jury charge is really going to be critical for this jury to begin their deliberations.
4: That's ABC's Peter Haralambos. Today, jurors are hearing from a witness who says Clancy did not exhibit the signs of postpartum psychosis. Clancy is accused of deliberately killing her three children back in 2023. First look traffic is back again, and so is Ricky Meese.
6: Emergency traffic continues at the south end of the valley due to a crash that's still being cleared. Southbound I-15, 146 south, that right lane is blocked. Heavy delays into Murray. Ricky Meese in the KSL Traffic Center.
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4: 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Higher and higher, the people below recede till they're nothing more than dots. Your car clambers toward the apex, and for the briefest moment's time, stands still. And your body bends forward as you take flight faster, faster. Your Adam's apple plummets to the pit of your stomach. Your skin pinned to your face till you hit rock bottom and your body compresses tight. Only to spring upward again and there goes a body flying into the sky? What? This happened last week at a Jersey Shore amusement park. Two bodies flew off the coaster up into the air and crashed into the roof of a nearby motel. Now before you cringe at my insensitivity, the bodies were actually crash test dummies.
18: Two patches of off-color shingles now marking the spots where a pair of test dummies crashed into this roof.
4: Water-filled vinyl crash test dummies with stubby arms and legs. They were on board to test the Gale Force coaster at Castaway Cove, the Jersey Shore. But it's still pretty alarming. The dummies went flying and broke the roof of a building. This wasn't supposed to happen, but this is the best part. The Castaway Cove management insists their coaster is safe. They're blaming the crash test dummies. They say the dummies sprang a leak and deflated like a balloon. The misshapen vinyl blobs slipped through the safety bar and went flying, crashing into a nearby motel like rockets. Not the roller coaster's fault, they say.
19: Obviously, it's not something that would ever happen with a person in it.
4: So pour some on the curb for the crash test dummies that went splat. And answer these two questions. Would you let your teenager ride this coaster? Second question, do you think you could stop them?
0: Jeff Kaplan's Minute of News, only on KSL News Radio.
4: 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You deserve to love where you bank. We did not get off to a good start today, Ricky.
6: We certainly didn't, and we're still trying to get past the issue. It's a crash going from Draper to Bluffdale. Southbound I-15 at 146 South and Cruz are still blocking a right lane of travel. So you have slow and go and stop and go delays back to 90th South. Heavy and slow delays from 90th back to the South Interchange. Murray all the way through Draper. You're going to see a very slow ride. Consider an alternate route. If you're northbound I-15 in Salt Lake County, some of our typical slowdowns have set in between 33rd South all the way to the North Interchange. No problems to the east, I-215 or I-80. Eric?
11: Converging upon the 201 highway, Bangor Highway northbound and southbound is slow. We've got typical southbound slowing Mountain View Corridor from 201 down to 3500 South. And for the West Belt traffic, that's mostly slow between California and I-80 in both directions. Down in Utah County, we're still at a pretty decent pace all the way from Point of the Mountain to Santa Quinn. If you're going to do the whole stretch, that's normal 30-minute drive time. 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Eric Butler in the KSL Traffic Center.
20: Thunderstorms hitting southern Utah today, and they're going to continue to move across the Wasatch Front later tonight. We had an incredible electrical storm over the weekend, and tonight, chance of those thunderstorms to pop again. They'll be back on Tuesday and even Wednesday afternoon and evenings. Highs will be in the 90s with lows in the 60s. A lot calmer as we head through Thursday and Friday. Temperatures stay in the mid-90s, but partly cloudy to mostly sunny skies. And then a cool down comes for the weekend. Highs in the 80s, lows in the 60s. From the KSL Weather Center, I'm Kevin Eubank.
4: Boy, that weather last night was wild. Thunder and lightning everywhere, but the precipitation very much needed. Hopefully you got through it safely in your neighborhood. 91 degrees now downtown. We told you a moment ago that the Supreme Court has now ruled in favor of President Trump's executive order on mail-in voting. We thought we'd check in with ABC legal analyst Royal Oaks. We'll try and sort out exactly what this means for you. Coming up next, streaming live on the KSL News Radio app. This is Utah's News Traffic and Weather Station. 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
4: KSL News Time, 4:15. The three things you need to know this hour. First,
9: new data shows this monsoon season has made a positive impact on Utah's drought, but forecasters warn it will not be enough to solve the overall problem. I'm KSL News Radio's Adam Small.
4: Second, a 16-year-old Saratoga Springs boy is now facing aggravated murder charges a year and a half after police believe he shot and killed his mother and half-brother. Third, is traffic and weather together.
6: In addition to the emergency traffic that we have, southbound I-15 from Murray to Bluffdale due to a crash at 146 South, we also have delays northbound I-215's West Belt from the 201 Junction to 7th North, and delays either direction Bangor Highway between I-80 and 3500 South. Ricky Meeson, the KSL Traffic Center.
20: These pop-up thunderstorms continue with temperatures in the 90s. I'm Kevin Eubank.
4: We're there, but barely, 91 degrees at the KSL Common Spirit Health Studios.
6: From ABC News, I'm Michelle Franzen. The Supreme Court ruling to allow portions of President Trump's executive order on mail-in voting to proceed. ABC's Devin Dwyer says that vote 6-3, today's decision, does not directly endorse restrictive steps. Election law experts, meantime, say it doesn't resolve the federal government's authority to interfere with state mail voting policies, and legal hurdles remain. And
4: Let's check in, as a matter of fact, on that story with ABC legal analyst Royal Oaks, who is on the phone with us now live. Obviously, the president has been asking for this, but the logistical side of this, Royal, sounds like a nightmare.
26: It really is, especially since the clock on the wall tells us that the November midterms are not only in November. The early voting starts in a few weeks in September. So I think that's why the Supreme Court acted so quickly. And what they've done essentially is say, look, for now, the executive order the president proposed, let's have a national list of voters with a barcode and check their addresses. It can go forward. But if the post office think there's any funny business, they just hand it over to the law enforcement folks at the federal level, and then they can track down voter fraud.
4: It raises all the questions, of course, about state rights and constitutionally. Does that surprise you that the Supreme Court went ahead and let it go forward for now?
26: Well, it is a little bit surprising because it basically says that the argument that the president doesn't have any business issuing an executive order controlling how we handle federal elections, they're essentially saying that's not such a strong argument. The folks who sued said that Congress has the power to set the rules for federal elections, not the president. So this is a ruling that favors expanded presidential power, but down the road, it still may be that after a full trial, the Supreme Court said, you know what, this executive order went too far. But as for now, it looks like it could impact the way the midterms are handled.
4: And as the network report was saying a moment ago, more legal challenges are certain to come here. Can this get taken care of before November?
26: Yeah, really, in terms of things happening before the November elections, not much else could happen because, as I say, the early voting starts in mid-September, and you can't very well have one set of rules for the early voting that happens on, say, September 15 and a different set of Supreme Court-ordered rules in late October. So I think we probably aren't going to see much else out of the court before the midterms.
4: And the post office just jumps in and starts this process now?
26: Yeah, what happens is that the post office does have a national list of folks who are citizens and registered voters and addresses. Everybody has their own unique barcode on the envelope they get from the election officials. So

0: going to be closed for a while. It's causing heavy delays passing Sandy up to the South Interchange in Murray. Northbound I-15 crowded and slow, and that starts just after 4500 South and goes into North Salt Lake. Over to the east, we're still looking at a quiet drive, I-215 and I-80. In Davis County, we have some slowing, but it's southbound on Legacy Parkway going from Farmington into Centerville. And then slow and heavy traffic southbound I-15, Riverdale and Roy in Weber County. Eric?
1: Got a little bit of northbound slowing now. I-15 in American Fork going by 500 east. The southbound side still looks solid from Point of the Mountain throughout the county. Over on the 2100 north, as you go from 3600 west eastbound to Triumph Boulevard, you do have some additional delays there. Over on I-80 south of the Salt Lake Airport, we do have eastbound slowing from Bangor heading over to take that transition ramp to go south on 215. And 215 is slow northbound from 201 past California up to I-80. Eric Butler in the KSL Traffic Center.
2: All right, Kevin's here. Let's take a look at the 7-day forecast. First, let me just tell you, that was wild last night.
3: You ready? You ready to do it again?
2: No. I could take the precipitation again, but my dogs can't take the thunder.
3: It's crazy, but let me tell you what's going on. We've got thunderstorms over central southern Utah today, and they're starting to once again fire up here in northern Utah. So a few cells have come over the Ochre Mountains, same story over Lake Mountain in Utah County. But all the models continue to suggest that between 7 and 9 p.m. tonight, same story. They're going to roll over Farmington, Kaysville, up over the mountains towards Morgan, Huntsville, Ogden to Cache Valley. Big lightning, thunder, wind, rain. It's the same story. Not as maybe intense as last night, but the potential's there. Lows will be in the 60s, highs tomorrow, mid-90s, partly cloudy during the day, and then another chance tomorrow night for that same line to fire up. It gradually dries out Wednesday, Thursday, Friday. In fact, as we head towards the weekend, a cool down's coming. 80s for highs, lows in the 60s, compliments of a cool front. But I think we've got two more nights to go of these scattered pop-up thunderstorms between 7 and midnight.
2: Well, and hopefully this water will help with the ground saturation and get us ready for fall and winter.
3: Every drop helps, but it surely doesn't bring the dogs back when they get out in these lightning storms.
2: Yeah, for sure. All right. Right now it is 91 degrees downtown. The 7-day forecast brought to you by Performance Automotive Bountiful.
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3: Watching Utah's money, streamers on the platform Twitch, which is owned by Amazon, may have inadvertently been training AI models. Amazon has been using those live streams and telling users they have to opt out if they don't want their data involved. Now the tech giant is being sued by streamers who say they didn't give Amazon permission or receive proper compensation. UPS saying it's investing $2 billion. CNBC reports that the money will go into international healthcare and supply chain businesses. UPS says its goal is to keep businesses fast and adaptable to prevent supply chain disruptions for consumers. Your money at this moment on Wall Street, the Dow was up 140, the S&P was up 21, the NASDAQ finished down about 200 points today. Yet another law enforcer has lost his job after being accused of using data from an automated license plate reader for personal reasons.
4: This is Jim Ryan. Opponents of flock cameras are trying a new approach as they argue that we're all being spied on.
5: Thank you, Darth Vader.
4: Humor. At a meeting of the San Diego City Council Public Safety Committee,
6: the Emperor is a fan of flock.
4: A guy in full Darth Vader costume made his tongue-in-cheek argument.
6: This technology will help us find Luke Skywalker as he traverses the universe in his X-Wing.
4: A man in San Diego was held for a month after he was mistakenly linked by flock cameras to an attempted carjacking. Jim Ryan, ABC News.
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11: Still seeing heavy delays southbound I-15 from the South Interchange all the way down to where we have this crash at 146 South. Again, it's the right lane that remains blocked, and it's a spot you want to consider avoiding if at all possible. Eric?
12: Well, we've got good movement in Utah County right now, northbound, southbound, just a little bit of northbound slowing now, approaching Pioneer Crossing. All machines on sale at Dave's Bernina in Provo and St. George. 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Eric Butler in the KSL Traffic Center.
13: Pop-up thunderstorms once again impacting Utah, especially into central and into the northeast corner.
0: Tonight, a chance for those thunderstorms to once again hit the Wasatch Front with lightning, thunder, and wind. Tonight, 67 for the low, 94 partly cloudy, 30% chance of pop-up afternoon and evening storms on both Tuesday and Wednesday. Drier for the end of the week and cooler for the weekend. From the KSL Weather Center, I'm Kevin Eubank.
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3: 4:30 at KSL. Tim Hughes in this afternoon for Jeff Kaplan. More sunshine downtown this hour and 91 degrees. Our top story is breaking news. Utah's Democratic Party is calling President Trump's executive order on mail-in voting an attack on the right to vote. The Supreme Court ruled this afternoon to allow the order to be implemented. ABC's Devin Dwyer begins our team coverage on what that executive order hopes to do.
14: This is direction of the Department of Homeland Security to create a federal citizenship list and to distribute it to the state. He asked the Attorney General with this executive order to prosecute any state official who gives a ballot to someone who is ineligible. For now, the president can move forward with building that citizenship list, threatening state officials with prosecution, and working with the Postal Service for how states have to print their ballots.
3: The Trump administration says these changes would bolster election security, and while the executive order could still face legal challenges before the November midterms, but Democrats believe the damage may already be done. Here's KSL News Radio's Claire Scott.
15: The Utah Democratic Party says the president's order isn't about election security, it's voter suppression. The party says restricting mail-in voting just weeks before ballots go out creates confusion for voters and election officials. It says Utah has a secure, proven system for voting by mail, and the last-minute changes will result in a mess that state election officials will be left to clean up.
3: We have reached out to the Lieutenant Governor's office for comment, but have not heard back yet. If we do, we, of course, will share their thoughts this afternoon. In other news, Canada is promising retaliatory tariffs after trade talks between the U.S. and Canada fell apart over the weekend. Here's more now from ABC's Karen Travers.
16: The prime minister says that this is now a war and they're going to fire back in this trade war. They're putting their own tariffs on American goods starting on September 8th. Those will also be 50%. They say they're going to match the U.S. dollar for dollar. There's also pushback from some officials up there saying you cannot trust the president or this administration on these issues.
3: President Trump's 50% tariffs on $20 billion of Canadian goods went into effect today, and he even threatened additional taxes on auto imports by next year. Policy experts say these retaliatory tariffs are likely to have a bigger impact on Utah than the original tariffs themselves.
17: Utah imports $5.7 billion in goods from Canada each year, but World Trade Center Utah policy advisor Troy Keller says the goods that have been hit so far by tariffs like dairy and wine aren't likely to hurt consumers' wallets in Utah too bad.
18: I don't think any of this most recent round will really affect our prices. I do think it'll potentially be impactful for Utah businesses on the retaliation side for stuff that goes into Canada.
17: He says Utah sends Canada a lot from the aerospace sector, so to lose profits off that could be detrimental. According to Canada's consulate general in Denver, Utah exports $1.5 billion in goods to Canada a year, with the state's primary export being equipment and machinery, minerals, and metals. Heather Peterson, KSL News Radio.
3: 71% of Americans think that Congress does not have high ethical standards. That's according to a Gallup poll from this year. And Deseret News congressional correspondent Cami Mondo tells Inside Sources that it's been a common trend in recent years. But she also says those views are starting to impact elections.
19: I think it's especially becoming a problem right now with such slim margins in Congress that any one of these ethical concerns could tank a candidate, which we've seen in several of these primaries. A lot of these candidates who have ethical problems but were not stepping down lost their primaries.
3: Cami says a framework is on the way to reform and streamline the investigation process for sexual misconduct and other misbehavior. She says it's still in its infancy, but this is a bipartisan issue and some lawmakers are ready to make some changes. The University of Utah has decided to close its Sandy campus next semester, leaving hundreds of students in the lurch. KSL News Radio's Eric Cabrera spoke to the university today about what comes next. Eric?
20: Tim, the Sandy Center closes at the end of this year after more than 25 years of serving students closer to home. But U spokesperson Chris Nelson tells me the university is already looking at what its future footprint could look like beyond the main campus. U of U Health, for example, is planning new facilities at The Point and in West Valley. And Nelson says academics could eventually become part of those locations. And there's another possibility.
1: the University of Utah and Salt Lake Community College are looking where we can partner better. So it might be that, you know, we might, you know, be working more closely with Salt Lake Community College on some of their existing locations and doing it that way.
20: Nelson says those ideas are still early. For now, about 660 students taking classes in Sandy this fall will finish the semester there before the center closes January 1st. They were just notified of the closure last week. Live in Sandy, Eric Cabrera, KSL News Radio.
3: It was a wild day for some Utah schools. They had to lock their doors today after a baby bear was spotted in Mount Pleasant. North St. Pete School District says that Mount Pleasant Elementary and North St. Pete High were under secure protocol until natural resources officers discovered the bear or the cub actually was alone and there wasn't a mama bear on the loose. All right, let's get our first look traffic. Ricky?
21: Well, the delays continue, and they're pretty solid, but the right lane is still blocked with this crash on southbound I-15 at 146 South. Also, slowdowns waiting for you eastbound I-80 from Bangor over to I-215's West Belt. Ricky Meese in the KSL Traffic Center.
3: Jeff's back in a minute with his Minute of News.
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3: 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Used to be you'd reveal your age by your slang. Dig this makes you a child of the 70s, just as gnarly plants you in the 80s. Chillax says 90s. But pity the poor teens of today, because language has become such a moving target that linguistic trends last all of, like, a week. Take the word yes. Which is often softened to the more ear-pleasing, yeah. An op-ed in the New York Times points out, we've had full decades where you could say yes with the expression right on, or say totes, short for totally, or depending on your age, you might say word, which was followed by true dat. These all lasted for years, but now aside from all the other problems provoked by social media, it is impossible for kids to keep up with current lingo because it crackles across social at the speed of light, morphs in a moment, and inevitably you're stuck using yesterday's language, leaving you not cool. A 70s term that stood the test of time, but right now there are even scores of permutations of the word yes.
28: You say—
3: but a teen might respond with the words yes, ye, bet, a fire emoji. You can even say no cap. Cap is shorthand for lying because 40-somethings losing their hair wear baseball caps, thereby lying about their hairlines. You can say yes with the word facts or the word period. It's impossible to keep up, but then there's the way they say yes in Sweden. For generations, this is wild. You don't speak, you inhale.
29: How do you say yes?
3: Hey, you going to Sven's house?
2: I like that. Because unlike the linguistic twists of teen TikTok, it's eternal. Am I right?
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3: 4:39, traffic and weather together, brought to you by UCCU. You deserve to love where you bank. We getting any better out there, Ricky?
21: I'm afraid not. In fact, no relief yet for drivers on southbound I-15 between the south interchange into Bluffdale, where we have a crash still blocking a right lane at 146 south. Now, it's taken quite a while for crews to make progress on this crash, and I thought it would have been cleared by now, but not so. So anticipate delays. Consider an alternate route. If an alternate route includes State Street, we now have a crash going southbound on State about 9400 south, blocking a left lane. If you're northbound I-15, expect slowdowns from 33rd south into North Salt Lake. All clear, I-215 and I-80. Eric?
12: We've got pretty decent movement down in Utah County. A little bit of more slowing now on I-15 on the northbound side from Linden heading up to American Fork. Southbound just going by Pleasant Grove Boulevard, so that's not bad, all things considered. If you're over next to the freeway on 2100 north, you do have some eastbound slowing at 3600 west heading over to Triumph Boulevard. Looking at the 215 west belt south of the airport, northbound slowdown start in earnest just past 201 highway going up to California, and eastbound I-80 slowed, and that's to transition to go south on 215. That's through the construction zone. 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Eric Butler in the KSL Traffic Center.
0: An active day of thunderstorms across central southern Utah, even some flash flood warnings. Here in the north, the thunderstorms are starting to bubble up once again, just like we did over the weekend. Late afternoon and early evening, a chance of those storms to rumble over the Wasatch Front and the Wasatch Back and into Cache Valley. Look for a low of 67, things calm by morning, partly cloudy and 94 on Tuesday. Same story, afternoon chance, especially afternoon and into early evening of thunderstorms on Tuesday and Wednesday. Things dry out by Thursday, Friday, and definitely cooler, back to the 80s for the weekend. From the KSL Weather Center, I'm Kevin Eubank.
3: So if your pooches are like the ones at the Hughes house and you can get them out of the closet in the basement, we could have a couple more nights of this, it sounds like, coming our way. Right now, 91 degrees. 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
4: 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The three things you need to know this hour. First,
5: the trade war with Canada hasn't had too much of an impact on Utah yet, but policy experts with the World Trade Center Utah say the state is more likely to be affected by retaliatory tariffs. I'm KSL News Radio's Heather Peterson.
4: Second, the University of Utah is closing its Sandy campus, leaving hundreds of students to shift classes online or to the main campus. Third, let's check your drive.
6: In addition to the emergency traffic that we have on southbound I-15 with heavy delays between Murray all the way to 146 South, where the cleanup of the crash continues, expect slowing if you're westbound on the 21st South Freeway, I-15 to the West Belt, and again, 5600 West into Magna. Ricky Meese in the KSL Traffic Center.
7: Pop-up thunderstorms once again producing wind, rain, lightning, and hail. I'm Kevin Eubank.
4: 93 degrees under partly cloudy skies now at the KSL Common Spirit Health Studios. Let's check KSL's top national stories.
8: ABC News, I'm Michelle Franzen. The Supreme Court has moved to allow President Trump to implement key portions of his executive order on mail-in voting ahead of the November midterm elections. ABC's Devin Dwyer says many questions remain.
9: This decision is not a surprise, but does now resolve a significant dispute in President Trump's favor that has been pending at the Supreme Court now for several weeks. This involves his March 2026 executive order directing a number of steps for his administration to take to put new safeguards, in his view, around the practice of mail voting in time for the November election.
8: A trade war heating up between the U.S. and Canada, with various Canadian imports facing 50% tariffs. Canada now vowing to do the same by September. In Nevada, fire crews are starting to get a handle on that fast-moving wildfire that erupted over the weekend northwest of Reno. The blaze, 27% contained, authorities say. Evacuation orders remain in place. This is ABC News.
4: KSL News Time, 4:47. AI is becoming more and more a part of our daily lives, and that's certainly true in the classroom, too. Director of the Emerging Tech Policy Lab at Utah Valley University, Brandon Amaker, says it's a difficult balance to strike, but students need to learn how to use AI as a tool while developing core skills on their own.
10: I think the biggest thing is critical reasoning and really kind of being able to formulate your own opinions and analysis on a topic independent of something doing it for you. I think that that real kind of core originality and core critical thought is something that you should not be farming out to artificial intelligence, but that a lot of students do because it's very easy to. So for example, if I'm teaching you on a topic and I'm asking you to critically analyze something that is inherently controversial or unsettled, if a student just asks an AI to do that work for them, the output is going to be something that's very generic, very, you know, milquetoast, very kind of middle of the road. But I think if students do that for everything, they're never really going to formulate their own opinions on anything. And that is a dangerous thing, but just developmentally as a human being, but especially as an academic or a professional, or just in your kind of development into adulthood, not being able to really do that research for yourself and formulate those opinions independently. That is, I think, something that could present a major stunting of kind of intellectual growth.
4: Amaker says it's a changing landscape and that will impact future careers, but there are ways to set up for success.
10: I think what we talk about a lot is AI taking jobs, but I think for the vast majority of people, it's going to modify your job. So I like to compare it to kind of the computer revolution, right? The digital revolution. you saw a lot of some jobs, you know, don't exist anymore. You don't have a job title of somebody who's a computer who just sits in the back room of a lab and does computations anymore. But the vast majority of jobs just now incorporate computers into their workflow and has kind of changed the balance of what they do. I think that we'll likely see something that's very similar with artificial intelligence. So what students should really focus on is, okay, well, what is the element of this profession that I'm going into that is uniquely human, that requires a human being and that cannot be replicated by AI? That is going to be the competency that you really want to focus on developing, because all the other things, maybe they become more automated, maybe they become AI enhanced. But if you can develop those things which are unique to you, where you're going to need a human in the loop, then you are going to be very valuable, and the AI will end up just saving you time as opposed to replacing you as an asset.
4: You can hear more from Brandon Amaker on this topic by tuning into today's episode of the KSL News Daily Podcast. 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How about now, Ricky?
6: It looks like we're finally getting close to seeing this earlier crash wrap up. It's been down there for over an hour. Southbound I-15 at 146 South. Of course, crews have been working to clear multiple vehicles that were involved in this accident. But right now, the lane at the right lane is still blocked, and that means we're not seeing any improvement on the southbound delays on I-15, which is a mix of slow and go and stop and go speeds all the way back to the south interchange in Murray. Northbound I-15 crowded and slow between 33rd South through North Salt Lake. We're also seeing slowing now on the northbound side of Legacy, Woods Cross into Bountiful. Southbound Highway 89 in Weber County delays going from the Walmart down to the I-84 junction, and slowing possible with heavy traffic either direction of I-15 in Roy and Riverdale. Eric?
11: 201 Highway for westbounders, slow from I-15 out to the West Belt. And the West Belt, by the way, slow northbound and actually much slower going from 201 heading up past California. But back to 201, you've got continued westbound slowdowns starting at 5600 West going out to Magna and 7200 West. Southbound slowing both on Bangor and the Mountain View corridor. Down Utah County, northbound slowdowns start at 1600 North in Orem, go up to Pleasant Grove Boulevard, and you got southbound slowdowns heading by that same exit. Since 1913, UMB Bank has stood beside businesses, understanding what's at stake. 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Eric Butler in the KSL Traffic Center.
7: Well, the KSL 7-day forecast continues to have a chance for pop-up thunderstorms tonight and even tomorrow night. Lows will be in the 60s with highs in the mid-90s. In fact, that little potential for those afternoon storms will continue through Wednesday, and then it all dries out by Thursday, Friday, partly cloudy to mostly sunny skies, highs in the mid-90s with lows in the 70s. A cool front will go by Friday night, dropping temperatures into the 80s for Saturday, Sunday, Monday. Overnight lows will dip into the 60s. From the KSL Weather Center, I'm Kevin Eubank.
4: You notice what's missing there? Triple digits. Let's hope that's in the rearview mirror for the rest of the year. Right now it's 93 degrees, a very pleasant 78 in Park City as we speak. 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
6: Watching Utah's Money Wall Street, anticipating numbers from one of the biggest companies in the world this week. NVIDIA will post its earnings coming up Wednesday. Sounds like investors are a little edgy. Ahead of the report, shares of the chipmaker have fallen for the seventh straight day. The FDA has approved a new blood test to help diagnose Alzheimer's. The clearance will allow the test to be used earlier in identification of the disease. It was developed by Eli Lilly, but the approval didn't seem to have much impact on share prices today at all. And California's attorney general was supposed to meet with Paramount today over the antitrust lawsuit against the acquisition of Warner Brothers Discovery. That meeting, we are told, was abruptly called off. Rob Bonta with Paramount showed a lack of good faith after leaking confidential information from their last meeting, and he's not willing to chat until they, quote, stop playing games. On Wall Street today, the Dow was up 140. It closed at 53,417. The S&P was down 21. The NASDAQ took a little bigger hit. It was off 200 points.
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3: Almost.
6: Doesn't sound like we're there yet.
3: Nope, we are not. I'm afraid we are still watching the cleanup of this crash on southbound I-15 in the right lane at 146 South. And it's just a mess with heavy delays. And that's all the way back to the South Interchange in Murray. You want to consider an alternate route tonight and avoid southbound I-15 at the south end of the valley. Eric?
15: Got a new crash reported. Bangor Highway 6400 South. This is southbound and blocking a left lane out in West Jordan. So expect some slowdowns going through there. Down Utah County, I-15 southbound, just a smidgen of slowing going by the Pleasant Grove Boulevard exit. Northbound slowing from 800 North in Orem up to 1600 North. Eric Butler in the KSL Traffic Center.
6: 94 degrees tomorrow. Before we get there, 67 overnight. But you've heard Kevin say on several occasions this afternoon, we're going to get more of this thunder, lightning, precipitation, especially at the north end of the valley for two more nights. It's 93 downtown.
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6: This is the 5 o'clock report. 20 minutes of uninterrupted news, commercial-free, and in for Jeff Kaplan this afternoon. I'm Tim Hughes. KSL's top story. Prosecutors have officially filed charges against a 16-year-old for the murder of his mother and half-brother in Saratoga Springs. KSL News Radio's Heather Peterson has the story.
17: Jessica Lyman and her 8-year-old son, Eli Painter, died after being shot in their home in March of last year. Now, a year and a half later, her other son is being charged with two counts of aggravated murder and one count of obstructing justice. Charging documents say the teen had told police that while he was home at the time of the murders, he was sleeping and never heard the gunshots. However, they collected home surveillance video showing a masked person in the neighborhood with the same build as the teen, wearing clothes that he's been known to wear. On top of that, the teen had a scratch on his right shoulder, and one of the victims had his DNA under their fingernails. His DNA was also on his mother's shorts, and his clothes had gunshot residue on them. Heather Peterson, KSL News Radio.
6: Meantime, KSL legal analyst Greg Skorda says it can be hard to try a minor as an adult, which is what the prosecution plans to do in this case.
18: So what they'll try to do is they'll say, look, the crime is so egregious, and it's not like he was 11, 12, or 13. I think he was 15 years old. So the question is, does he understand right from wrong? Does he appreciate the consequences of his actions the same as an adult? And the chances are that unless there's some real mental defect or something going on with the kid, that they will be able to charge him as an adult.
6: Greg says that there has to be a preliminary hearing first to decide whether or not he can be charged in the adult system. And because the suspect is a minor, the death penalty is not on the table. But if he is convicted as an adult, he could spend the rest of his life in prison. Tyler Robinson's defense team is asking for cameras to be banned from the courtroom again.
19: It's another motion filed in the Charlie Kirk murder case. Robinson's next preliminary hearing date is just a week away, where both sides will present their final closing arguments. But his defense says the media coverage could significantly jeopardize his chance at a fair trial in the future. They emphasize that the death penalty is on the table and the case should, quote, not be made into a reality TV show. They also say that there's additional evidence in a preliminary, including hearsay, which would not appear in an official hearing. And if the case does proceed before a jury, coverage could create bias and sully a future jury pool. It's not the first time Robinson has asked to keep cameras out of the courtroom, but all previous requests have been denied. Reagan Edelman, KSL News Radio.
6: Today marks 5 years since Gabby Petito disappeared, and an attorney representing her family says that since her death, they've been fighting for changes to protect domestic violence victims in both the legislative and law enforcement.
20: They really see it as their responsibility to affect policy and get policy changed throughout the country.
6: Steve Jensen says there is now laws in place that require police to check some boxes before letting suspects go. And he says Petito's family will continue to push for positive changes. And it's been impactful to see their care and dedication. More flash flood warnings in southern Utah today. The National Weather Service says people near Bryce Canyon and Tropic City will be impacted. That area includes a couple of schools and more than 1,000 residents. That warning will be in effect until 6:45 tonight. Speaking of the rain, this year's monsoon season has helped Utah's ongoing drought.
1: Over the last few months, we've seen the amount of land in the state in extreme or exceptional drought fall by almost half, showing how beneficial all these thunderstorms have been. However, KSL meteorologist Matt Johnson says these storms will not be anywhere near enough to solve the drought as a whole. If we want to make real progress, he says we need a big winter and more rain between now and then. That rain will help replenish the soil and better allow our next snowpack to actually reach our reservoirs.
6: That's KSL News Radio's Adam Small, who says that Matt says with the winter we just had, we can't afford to have a dry fall. Toxic algae blooms have been found in a couple of Utah reservoirs. The Weber Morgan Health Department is warning to not swim, jet ski, or water ski at Pineview Reservoir or Lost Creek Reservoir. Fishing and boating is okay, but you have to stay out of the water and keep your pets away, too. Now our top national story, more economic threats against Iran. Treasury Secretary Scott Bessent says the U.S. is expanding its sanctions to countries with business ties with Iran. ABC's Karen Travers has more.
21: He said that this is really a threat right at this point. The Treasury Department had announced that countries will be given a defined timeline to shut down Iran-related activity that the administration has identified and said if they fail to act, Treasury will act, but we don't have the details of what that timeline is. That has not been released publicly.
6: Bessent says the goal is to cut off Iran from the global economy. Iran has promised retaliation against that economic pressure. As the USS Lincoln begins the long journey home from the Middle East, concerns are rising about conditions aboard the carrier's replacement. Susan Geithner's son, Bailey, is stationed on the USS George Washington.
22: Bailey has already shared with me that they haven't even arrived yet, and he's already, his food is rationed. He hasn't received mail or packages that we sent well over 6 weeks ago.
6: The USS Washington was sent to the Middle East to relieve the Lincoln from a historically long deployment following reports of poor mental health among its sailors. The Pentagon and the president have denied these reports. KSL News Time 5:05. First look traffic on the 5 o'clock report. Back to Ricky.
3: We do have a new crash. It's southbound to I-15 prior to 106 South in Sandy. That's in addition to the last remaining issue on southbound I-15 from the earlier crash at 146 South. So they're getting ready to open up that lane. However, emergency traffic continues with heavy delays. An accident reported. This is going to be southbound Bangor Highway at 6400 South. Ricky Meese in the KSL Traffic Center.
6: KSL News Time, 5:06. While tens of thousands remain evacuated due to the Hawk Fire burning near Reno, some residents are now able to return home. The Washoe County Sheriff's Office says some areas have now been moved from go to set evacuation status.
23: Be aware there's going to be an increased presence of law enforcement and fire apparatuses while and working in the fire area. Be safe, Washoe County.
6: The Hawk Fire has spread over 15,000 acres, now 27% contained. We know at one point over 90,000 people were under evacuation orders. Video online shows homes burning, and it's unclear how many of may have been destroyed at this point. Logan Canyon is back open after the Blind Hollow Fire temporarily rerouted drivers. Fire officials say the flames burned about 6 acres, but it's now 80% contained thanks to firefighters and a little help from last night's heavy rainfall. Commuters on the border of Juab and Utah counties, get ready for some slowdowns this week.
24: The biggest slowdown will be on I-15, where northbound lanes will be cut down by 1 from 7 a.m. to 7 p.m. No southbound lanes will be closed. Instead, drivers will be shifted to 2 new lanes in the median. John Gleason from Utah reminds drivers, however, that just because all lanes are open, that doesn't mean speeds will be back to normal.
25: Pay attention to the work that's happening and really slow down. We are going to be reducing the speed limit in this area.
24: UDOT is also working on SR-193 headed away from Nephi, where both directions will be alternating in a single lane. Cameron Elliott, KSL News Radio.
6: Police in New York City can't seem to figure out why people have been emerging from manholes in various parts of the city. In the latest incident, a video posted to social media captured 3 people right near New York's Penn Station.
26: 3 people in overalls emerging one by one, each wearing what appears to be a headlamp.
0: Back in June, a group of men with flashlights and waders pried open a manhole cover in Queens, then slipped into the sewer. And seven guys, some with headlamps and shovels, did the same thing in Brooklyn, dropping in one by one. And then they were climbing out of the sewer, one of them nearly run over by a car.
6: Now that's weird. I'm sure they're investigating what might be going on down there. ABC's Aaron Katursky.
2: 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The roller coaster pulls out of the station. You know the feeling. Anticipation. Building with every metallic clack, clack, clack of the climb higher and higher. The people below recede till they're nothing more than dots. Your car clambers toward the apex and for the briefest moment's time, stands still. And your body bends forward as you take flight faster, faster. Your Adam's apple plummets to the pit of your stomach. Your skin pinned to your face till you hit rock bottom and your body compresses tight, only to spring upward again. And there goes a body flying into the sky. What? This happened last week at a Jersey Shore amusement park. Two bodies flew off the coaster up into the air and crashed into the roof of a nearby motel. Now, before you cringe at my insensitivity, the bodies were actually crash test dummies.
4: Two patches of off-color shingles now marking the spots where a pair of test dummies crashed into this roof.
2: Water-filled vinyl crash test dummies with stubby arms and legs. They were on board to test the Gale Force coaster at Castaway Cove, the Jersey Shore. But it's still pretty alarming. The dummies went flying and broke the roof of a building. This wasn't supposed to happen, but this is the best part. The Castaway Cove management insists their coaster is safe. They're blaming the crash test dummies. They say the dummies sprang a leak and deflated like a balloon. The misshapen vinyl blobs slipped through the safety bar and went flying, crashing into a nearby motel like rockets. Not the roller coaster's fault, they say.
5: Obviously, it's not something that would ever happen with a person in it.
2: So pour some on the curb for the crash test dummies that went splat. And answer these two questions. Would you let your teenager ride this coaster? Second question, do you think you could stop them?
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6: 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You deserve to love where you bank. What are we looking at now, Ricky?
3: Well, the good news is the crash has been cleared on southbound I-15 at 146 South. The bad news is we still have heavy delays despite all lanes being open. You're still going to see the traffic stacked up and backed up all the way to the South Interchange in Murray. Got to give a shout out to a listener saying, I-215's East Belt. Well, we do have slowdowns over there. It is crowded and slow, and this is a little unusual. Southbound on the East Belt going from 33rd South into the Holiday area, but speeds improve after 4500 South. Northbound I-15, heavy and a little slow from 2100 South in Salt Lake County up to Woods Cross in Davis County, and some slowing southbound on I-15 going from Riverdale prior to the I-84 junction into Roy and Sunset. Eric?
15: Eastbound I-80 in Tooele County between the Grantsville exits and Lake Point. You've got police activity right at the exit to go on to Saddleback Boulevard at Lake Point. It was blocking the exit ramp entirely, so if you had heard that was blocked, it looks like it is now open again, although the activity, police activity, continues over on the right shoulder. Down in Utah County, I-15 northbound slowdown start 1600 North in Orem goes through Linden up to Pleasant Grove Boulevard, and it's not too much worse over on the southbound side, too. You have spots of slowing from Pioneer Crossing down to Linden, and a little bit of slowing as you approach University Avenue in Provo. At UTA, we move your early mornings, your long days, your big plans. We move purpose. We move you. Plan your trip at rideuta.com. Eric Butler in the KSL Traffic Center.
7: As we hit through the 5 o'clock hour, temperatures will be in the low 90s under partly to mostly cloudy skies. We will see an increased chance of pop-up thunderstorms through 6, 7, and 8 o'clock as temperatures slide into the mid-80s and even the low 80s as we roll through the 9 o'clock hour. With your hourly forecast on the 5 o'clock report, I'm Kevin Eubank.
6: Clouds have returned in downtown Salt Lake City and 91 degrees. KSL News Time 5:13. A new report from the Department of Agriculture found a lab at Utah State University euthanized 82 naked mole rats with CO2 instead of the approved injectable method of euthanasia. PETA says that naked mole rats have adapted to survive in low oxygen environments, which means Using CO2 would result in a slow, agonizing suffocation. Hennifer officials have approved a tax increase to restore some of its buildings and possibly fund a new public works building. It's the only Summit County municipality raising taxes this year. That's fewer than 1,000 residents living there. So the 18.5% increase will cost the average homeowner about $27 more per year. And the Cody, Wyoming Temple of the Church of Jesus Christ of Latter-day Saints opens this week for public tours. KSL-TV's Daniel Woodruff got a look inside this morning.
8: Today was the day for the media to go through the temple, which sits here overlooking Cody, before it opens to the public later this week. The temple was first announced in October 2021 by then-Church President Russell M. Nelson. It will be the third temple dedicated in Wyoming after Star Valley and Casper. The building is nearly 10,000 square feet and sits on almost 5 acres on the west side of Cody. Starting on Thursday, a public open house will take place where people can visit the temple and see the inside. That runs through September 12th.
10: As members of the Church of Jesus Christ of Latter-day Saints, we feel that the temple is truly the house of God, and it's a place for us to go for peace, for respite, a place where we can contemplate our relationship with a loving Heavenly Father.
11: I'm so thankful that we now have a temple here in Cody. We feel blessed to be able to share this holy house with you today and with our friends and neighbors in the coming weeks.
8: Now, leading up to now, the temple has faced some public opposition from neighbors who were concerned about the height of the building. The Wyoming Supreme Court even got involved, eventually resolving the issue in favor of the church. After the public open house, the temple will then be dedicated on October 25th by Elder Clark Gilbert, who is the newest apostle for the Church of Jesus Christ of Latter-day Saints. In Cody, Wyoming, Daniel Woodruff, KSL 5 News.
6: 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The three things you need to know this hour. First,
17: a 16-year-old Saratoga Springs boy is now facing aggravated murder charges a year and a half after police believe he shot and killed his mother and half-brother. I'm KSL News Radio's Heather Peterson.
6: Second, new data shows this monsoon season has made a positive impact on Utah's drought, but forecasters warn it will not be enough to solve the overall problem. Third, it's traffic and weather together.
3: We do have a new crash. It's northbound I-15 prior to 7200 South. We've had vehicles to the left and to the right, but it's southbound I-15 that remains jammed up from Midvale into Draper and Bluffdale. Ricky Meese in the KSL Traffic Center.
7: Pop-up thunderstorms once again producing wind, rain, lightning, and hail. I'm Kevin Eubank.
6: Mostly cloudy downtown this hour, 93 degrees at the KSL Common Spirit Health Studios. Let's check our top national stories.
12: From ABC News, I'm Stephanie Officer. Officials in Nevada today out with an update on the Hawk Fire burning across the Reno area. At more than 15,000 acres, Chief Richard Edwards says the wildfire is now more than 25% contained. Chief Pete Bryant with the Reno Fire Department.
13: On the more rugged west and north side, we have hotshot crews and hand crews working that area, along with aviation working both sides of the fire. We've got helicopters assigned. We've got scoopers available to us that have been scooping out of Stampede Reservoir, and we're utilizing them as needed around the hot spots around the outside of the fire.
12: Speaking at the Port of Quebec today, Canadian Prime Minister Mark Carney saying of trade meetings with the U.S., momentum reversed and they could not accept what the U.S. offered, nor could they give what was asked.
14: This fall, we will begin intense discussions with the European Union, the world's second largest economy, to build a much stronger and deeper economic and security partnership. Now, we can build such unparalleled access because we're trusted, because we're reliable, and because we have what the world wants.
12: The mother of actress Hayden Panettiere is speaking out in an exclusive interview with ABC News. Panettiere died last Sunday at the age of just 36 in a South Carolina apartment. Leslie Vogel says she's still processing everything that has happened and calls learning about her daughter's death a blur.
26: I needed it. I needed to have that pocket of time. Of course, I thought it was going to be a pocket of time. I did not, by any stretch of the imagination, think that this was going to happen to Hayden.
12: In Honolulu, police are looking into the death of a Southwest Airlines flight attendant after she fell 24 stories from a hotel room, but the circumstances surrounding her death are still unclear. You're listening to ABC News.
1: Hey, I'm John Smith from 103.5 The Arrow, and I've got your music news in a minute. Last week, we reported the death of ZZ Top drummer Frank Beard. Over the weekend, ZZ Top said, "The show must go on," and got back on stage. Billy Gibbons said it wasn't a funeral and only mentioned Frank's passing one time during the set. They canceled a couple of shows following Frank's death, including one right here in Utah, but kept the Austin, Texas dates open because it was their drummer's favorite place to play. ZZ Top were similarly resilient following the death of longtime bass player Dusty Hill in 2021, with Elwood Francis quickly stepping in full-time. Bret Michaels pulling the plug on the rest of his 2026 tour. The Poison frontman had kidney stone surgery, including having a stent placed. He tried to get back on stage Friday night in Georgia, but after the show, doctors and paramedics agreed that he was not ready to be back on the road. Not to fear, Bret Michaels says he'll be coming back better than ever. And finally, AC/DC said they needed a new opening act for their September 8th show in St. Louis, when the original opening band, The Pretty Reckless, had to drop out. So AC/DC calls the Foo Fighters. Think about that lineup for a second. AC/DC and the Foo Fighters on the same stage. That's less of an opening act and more like somebody accidentally created the greatest rock show of all time. That is your music news in a minute or so. Here on KSL News Radio, I'm John Smith reporting.
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0: On the I-15 prior to 7200 South, that's already been cleared. Eric?
1: Westbound out to Tooele County, 201 Highway is pretty slow from just before 5600 West and going out to 7200 West. The rest of the way to the Kennecott stack looks good. And the I-80 westbound from the airport out to Saltaire and beyond, that looks good. You got eastbound police activity on I-80 at the exit ramp to go onto Saddleback Boulevard in Lake Point. You can use that ramp, and we are seeing folks go by there, but the activity with police is still over on the right shoulder. I-15 in Utah County, southbound slowdowns start at Pioneer Crossing and then extend down into Linden. Northbound slowing starts at 1600 North in Orem, going up to Pleasant Grove Boulevard. Eric Butler in the KSL Traffic Center.
2: KSL 7-day forecast continues to have some pop-up thunderstorm potential on Tuesday and Wednesday with highs in the mid-90s, but a drier pattern moves in for the end of the week. Partly cloudy to mostly sunny with mid-90s on Thursday and Friday. Cool down coming over the weekend, partly cloudy with highs slipping back below normal, 80s in the north, and temperatures will dip down into the 60s for lows. From the KSL Weather Center, I'm Kevin Eubank.
3: 92 degrees in downtown Salt Lake City. We'll keep an eye on that radar and see when some of those showers might be coming our way. Kevin did say earlier it looked like it was going to stay mostly to the northern end of the valley. So if you're up in the Davis and Weber areas and then beyond into Morgan County, it may be coming your way tonight. 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
3: Let's take a look at Utah's money here. President Trump says that starting in January, the tariffs on Canadian cars, trucks, and auto parts will be doubled, raised to 50%. That announcement sent trucking companies tumbling. Big names in the industry like Old Dominion, Knight Swift, and J.B. Hunt Transport all down today.

0: Hims and Hers is facing $75,000 in penalties from Visa over consumer credit card disputes. Visa says those disputes are tied to the drug maker's weight loss subscription. Now Hims is on the hook for $8 per challenge due in September, and their stock was also down about 8% on the news. Wall Street today, the Dow was up 140, the S&P was down 21, and the NASDAQ finished off 200 points. Relief from sky-high beef prices may be on the horizon as a ban on Mexican cattle is being lifted.
1: It's a gradual lifting of the embargo that stretched across the entire 2,000-mile U.S.-Mexico border, an embargo that was meant to limit the spread of a parasite that devastated the Texas cattle industry in the 1970s. All but one of the 46 cases detected this year have been in Texas, so the first cattle to cross the border today will enter the country at Douglas, Arizona.
0: ABC's Jim Ryan reporting.
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0: Still emergency traffic here. 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Auto loan rates as low as 4.74%. There's a lot of problems out there.
7: I know. It is exhausting, but we are starting to see traffic move a little bit better. We're just still dealing with a lot of leftover delays. If you're southbound I-15, it is crowded and slow between North Temple and 2100 South. And then lingering delays southbound I-15 from the South Interchange to the point of the mountain. The worst speeds will be between 7200 and 114 South. We also have unusual delays westbound 90th South from I-15 to Bangor Highway. Eric?
8: In Utah County, it's looking pretty good overall. You do have a usual stretch of southbound slowing starting at Lehigh's Main Street going all the way down into Linden, but the rest of the way down to Payson, Santaquin, and beyond looking good. Northbound slowdown start at 1600 North in Orem and go up into Linden, but that's it. No problems getting up to Point of the Mountain. Really slow, though, southbound on Mountain View Corridor, 2100 North down to SR-73. Eric Butler in the KSL Traffic Center.
9: Pop-up thunderstorms once again impacting Utah, especially into central and into the northeast corner. Tonight, a chance for those thunderstorms to once again hit the Wasatch Front with lightning, thunder, and wind. Tonight, 67 for the low, 94 partly cloudy, 30% chance of pop-up afternoon and evening storms on both Tuesday and Wednesday, drier for the end of the week and cooler for the weekend. From the KSL Weather Center, I'm Kevin Eubank.
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0: It's 5:30 at KSL. Jeff Kaplan out today. Tim Hughes filling in, and the clouds have returned to downtown Salt Lake City. 91 degrees. KSL's top story, trade war between the U.S. and Canada. President Trump's tariffs have gone into effect after negotiations fell apart over the weekend. We have multiple reports, both federal and local reaction, beginning with News Nation's Corey Smith.
12: Let's lay out the terms of this economic war. The U.S. imposing 50% tariffs on Canadian dairy, wine, furniture, hockey sticks, cement, timber, and other building materials. All in all, about $20 billion in goods. Canada's retaliatory tariffs are scheduled to go into effect on September 8th. If a deal can't be salvaged, they would apply to things like steel and aluminum, ag products, electronics, and paper. In an interview Sunday, Transportation Secretary Sean Duffy said it is foolish of Canada to think it can go to war with the U.S. and win.
0: Canada is one of America's top two trading partners, rivaled only by Mexico. Local experts say that Utah is likely not going to take a huge hit from the tariffs on Canada. The greater worry is likely those retaliatory tariffs.
13: Canada's Consulate General in Denver says Utah imports $5.7 billion in goods from Canada annually. But World Trade Center Utah policy advisor Troy Keller says the tariffs that have gone into effect so far and the auto tariffs being threatened wouldn't make too big of a splash on Utah's wallets. Now, if lumber was targeted, Keller says that would have a bigger impact on Utah. He says right now the biggest threat to our state's economy could be what's targeted through the retaliatory tariffs.
14: The aerospace sector is significant here in Utah with Hill Air Force Base and a lot of companies that have spun out of that. And a lot of those products go into, a fair number go into Canada.
13: Utah exports $1.5 billion in goods to Canada each year, with chemicals, equipment and machinery, metals and minerals being among the most prominent exports. Heather Peterson, KSL News Radio.
0: Meantime, the Trump administration is trying to get a handle on soaring beef prices. President Trump is waiving tariffs on beef imports for 90 days to ramp up supply and bring down cost. Cattle farmer Shane Wiseman says this isn't good news for American cattle ranchers.
15: I appreciate the idea of trying to lower prices for the consumers. I mean, you know, we as beef cattle farmers are consumers as well. You got to keep that in mind. Mm-hmm. But I think it has a very strong negative impact in the long term on the U.S. cattle market and on the U.S. cattle farmer.
0: 300,000 metric tons of beef will be imported and sold 25% below market value. The president has not said where that cheaper beef would be coming from. The Supreme Court is allowing parts of the president's executive order on mail-in voting to move forward. The order instructs the Department of Homeland Security to make a list of eligible voters and orders the U.S. Postal Service to only deliver ballots to people on that list. The move was temporarily paused by a lower court after 23 states sued. The injunction against the USPS adopted new policies to carry out this order remains in place. And the University of Utah is closing its Sandy Center, but says it's not just about saving money. KSL News Radio's Eric Cabrera joins us live to explain. Eric?
16: Tim, about 660 students are taking classes in Sandy this fall, and were just notified last week about the closure, but the U says most already take other classes on its main campus. The Sandy location closes at the end of the year as the university works to redirect about $20 million over 3 years under a state-mandated higher education reallocation. U spokesperson Chris Nelson says that means making some difficult choices.
17: It'd allow us to then reinvest in other parts of the university, and specifically, our reinvestment strategy has been around responsible artificial intelligence, engineering programs. We're looking at critical minerals.
16: Nelson says closing Sandy saves money on staffing and primarily their lease. About 10 staff positions will be eliminated, though the U says faculty jobs won't be affected. Live in Sandy, Eric Cabrera, KSL News Radio.
0: Artificial intelligence is everywhere, including the classroom. Director of the Emerging Tech Policy Lab at Utah Valley University, Brandon Amaker, says students need to use it as a tool, not a crutch. He says skills like research, analysis, and even forming opinions is crucial for students to develop on their own.
18: I think that real kind of core originality and core critical thought is something that you should not be farming out to artificial intelligence, but that a lot of students do because it's very easy to. But I think if students do that for everything, they're never really going to formulate their own opinions on anything.
0: You can hear more on AI in the classroom by tuning in to today's episode of the KSL News Daily Podcast. And finishing off your full round of antibiotics, not always necessary. But a new study from the University of Utah says convincing patients of that has not been easy.
19: Since the 1940s, the advice has been always finish your antibiotics.
7: But in the last 10 years, the advice has changed to talk with your doctor. University of Utah Assistant Professor Alistair Thorpe says the old advice was based on results found from studying Petri dishes.
19: People are not Petri dishes, and people have different risk factors. Conditions are very different. So it turns out it just doesn't work the same way to antibiotic durations.
7: Thorpe says now more targeted drugs can be prescribed, treating each person with the same disease differently. And talking with your doctor through the process can reduce the amount of time you're taking the prescription. Brianna Willis, KSL News Radio.
0: Ricky's back now with your first look traffic.
7: We do have leftover delays, but we are out of emergency traffic. Still a slow drive southbound I-15 between Murray and Bluffdale. But we also have a lot of slowdowns on southbound Mountain View, Bangor Highway on 7200 90th South. A lot of slowdowns, and this is all due to people trying to avoid southbound I-15. So be careful out there. If you're traveling northbound I-15, expect delays from 2100 South into Bountiful. Ricky Meese in the KSL Traffic Center.
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2: 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Used to be you'd reveal your age by your slang. Dig this makes you a child of the 70s, just as gnarly plants you in the 80s. Chillax says 90s. But pity the poor teens of today, because language has become such a moving target that linguistic trends last all of, like, a week. Take the word yes. Which is often softened to the more ear-pleasing, yeah. An op-ed in the New York Times points out, we've had full decades where you could say yes with the expression right on, or say totes, short for totally, or depending on your age, you might say word, which was followed by true dat. These all lasted for years, but now aside from all the other problems provoked by social media, it is impossible for kids to keep up with current lingo because it crackles across social at the speed of light, morphs in a moment, and inevitably you're stuck using yesterday's language, leaving you not cool. A 70s term that stood the test of time, but right now there are even scores of permutations of the word yes. You say— but a teen might respond with the words yes, ye, bet, a fire emoji. You can even say no cap. Cap is shorthand for lying because 40-somethings losing their hair wear baseball caps, thereby lying about their hairlines. You can say yes with the word facts or the word period. It's impossible to keep up, but then there's the way they say yes in Sweden. For generations, this is wild. You don't speak, you inhale.
25: How do you say yes?
2: Hey, you going to Sven's house? I like that, because unlike the linguistic twists of teen TikTok, it's eternal. Am I right?
10: Yes. Jeff Kaplan's Minute of News, only on KSL News Radio.
0: KSL News Time 5:39, traffic and weather together, brought to you by UCCU. You deserve to love where you bank. Does that sound mean that things are getting better out there? I hope so.
7: That is what our normal traffic jingle sounds Yay! Like, and we haven't heard that too often today. We are starting to see traffic return to normal. But remember, we are still in the heat of the afternoon drive, and when the rush is on, it is on. So we still see slowing southbound I-15 in Salt Lake County from North Temple to 2100 South. Then again, a mix of speeds and still some stop and go and slow and go. But this is scattered from the South Interchange in Murray on southbound I-15 to just past Bangor Highway. Now, part of that is a new accident prior to 90th South. They're working to get that moved out of traffic. Northbound I-15, crowded and slow. Bluffdale up to the Bangor Highway exit. And then again, from 2100 South through North Salt Lake. Southbound on State Street, overflow delays going from about Fashion Place Mall in Murray down to 114th South. We're still in good shape on the freeways to the east, I-215 and I-80. Heavy and slow traffic northbound on Legacy in Davis County, going northbound Woods Cross and Bountiful, and southbound Highway 89, packed in and slow. That's from the Walmart down to I-84. Eric?
8: Southbound Mountain View Corridor is slow in the typical spot, 201 Highway down to 35th South. Bangor is slow in a couple of spots, going from 35th South all the way down into West Jordan, going by 54th South. Maybe that's a little bit slower than usual for southbound commuters. If you're southbound in Utah County, you've got reduced speeds from Lehigh's Main Street all the way down past Pleasant Grove Boulevard on the northbound side. That's slow 1600 North up into Linden, and southbound Mountain View Corridor is slow once again from 2100 North down to SR 73. Eric Butler in the KSL Traffic Center.
21: An active day of thunderstorms across central southern Utah, even some flash flood warnings. Here in the north, the thunderstorms are starting to bubble up once again, just like we did over the weekend. Late afternoon and early evening, a chance of those storms to rumble over the Wasatch Front and the Wasatch Back and into Cache Valley. Look for a low of 67, things calm by morning, partly cloudy and 94 on Tuesday. Same story, afternoon chance, especially afternoon and into early evening of thunderstorms on Tuesday and Wednesday. Things dry out by Thursday, Friday, and definitely cooler, back to the 80s for the weekend. From the KSL Weather Center, I'm Kevin Eubank.
0: Kind of thought with these clouds we might see temperatures drop into the 80s, but it hasn't happened yet. It's still 93 degrees downtown. I was surprised earlier this afternoon when we reported that it's been 5 years since Gabby Petito's disappearance. But on the anniversary, we are taking a look at what has come from that. Changes in law enforcement. And as we said in the report, some boxes that are now being checked to make sure that certain things are looked at and investigated before turning someone loose. We're going to go in depth on that for you coming up here in just a minute. Streaming live on the KSL News Radio app. We're Utah's news, traffic, and weather station.
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0: 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The three things you need to know this hour. First,
16: the University of Utah is closing its Sandy campus, leaving hundreds of students to shift classes online or to the main campus. I'm KSL News Radio's Eric Brer.
0: Second, the trade war with Canada hasn't had too much of an impact on Utah yet, but policy experts with the World Trade Center Utah say the state is more likely to be affected by retaliatory tariffs. Third, it's traffic and weather together.
7: We do have a lot of slowdowns. If you're headed westbound on 90th South, it is bogged down from 7th West to Bangor Highway. Eastbound on Bangor in the Bluffdale and Draper area, crowded and slow. That starts before Redwood Road over to I-15. Southbound Bangor, spots of slowing between the 201 Junction and 90th South. Ricky Meeson, the KSL Traffic Center.
4: Scattered thunderstorms pop up once again this afternoon and evening. I'm Kevin Eubank.
0: 93 degrees at the KSL Common Spirit Health Studios. 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
5: ABC News, I'm Stephanie Officer. Officials in Nevada today providing an update on the Hawk Fire. It has already scorched more than 15,000 acres and is now 25% contained. Chief Richard Edwards with the Truckee Meadows Fire Protection District.
6: We do know that the fire was human caused. We do not know if it was intentional or unintentional. And so the investigators are still working through that right now. More than likely, this fire will be classified as undetermined.
5: It is a mystery, like something from Teenage Mutant Ninja Turtles. People climbing out of New York City manholes. In the latest incident, three people were caught on camera emerging near Manhattan's Penn Station. Ew. Similar incidents also reported in Brooklyn and Queens. ABC's Aaron Katursky.
9: These could be urban scavengers looking for valuables, but the city says sewers can contain numerous hazards, including noxious and potentially deadly gases, unstable surfaces, flooding risks, and confined spaces.
5: This is ABC News.
0: Time now to go in depth. It's been 5 years since Gabby Petito's disappearance, and since then, her death has sparked serious conversations about domestic violence and the way that law enforcement responds.
25: In Utah, there have been some changes. Some would argue not enough, but there have been some, particularly with the requirements for responses to calls for domestic violence. The Petitos actually had a good influence on helping the Utah legislature understand some of the shortcomings of responses to domestic violence victims. So now there is legislation in place that requires law enforcement to sort of check some boxes before letting suspects go. So that's been good forward progress.
0: Steve Jensen is one of the attorneys representing Petito's family. He tells KSL-TV that they're still waiting for the Supreme Court's decision on whether or not their wrongful death lawsuit against the Moab Police Department will proceed. That lawsuit is for $50 million. Petito's family says that officers who responded to a dispute between her and her fiancé in Moab just weeks before she was murdered failed to protect her.
25: If we prevail in the Supreme Court and they reverse the lower court's ruling of dismissal, then we have a chance at trial. We go back to the district court. The parties would resume discovery, and there'd be more motion practice. And assuming there's not an early resolution or some other legal issue that needs to be appealed, then we would go to trial. And that would be a win for the family. They get their day in court and, you know, have the opportunity to present their side of the story.
0: Jensen says the Petitos care about a resolution for their daughter's death, but also are pushing for policy change to protect all domestic violence survivors.
25: They really see it as their responsibility to affect policy and get policy change throughout the country. I've helped a lot of plaintiffs on all sorts of legal issues, matters, and I can't think of another family that's been more dedicated to policy change than the Petitos. They continue to be advocates for domestic violence victims and law enforcement. I mean, they really are helping on both sides. It's not like they carry this animosity towards anyone. They just genuinely want to affect change.
0: Seems like a good time to remind you that if you or someone you know is experiencing domestic abuse, there are resources that can help, and you can find those at KSL.com. 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
7: East Side freeways, I-215 and I-80 looking good, and where we had a lot of delays, southbound on State Street, going from Murray at about 6400 south all the way into Sandy and Draper. That's starting to break up and thin out, as well as the delays on southbound I-15 in Salt Lake County. You have good speeds from downtown until you get to the south interchange, the I-215 junction. But the heavy and slow traffic there is breaking up. It's still scattered from the south interchange through Draper, northbound I-15. Crowded and slow Bluffdale up to the Bangor Highway exit, and then again from 6 South to Woods Cross. You're good to go after that all the way up to Willard Bay. Eric?
8: Westbound 201 traffic. You've got a crash just before 5600 West. That's part of slowdowns that were already into place going out to 7200 West. This crash is over on both shoulders, right and left, so be careful going through there. I-15 down in Utah County. Southbound slowdown start just before Lehigh's Main Street. Go down to Linden. The heaviest spot will be between Lehigh's Main Street and Pioneer Crossing. Really not much to complain about on the northbound side, but if you're over on Mountain View Corridor, that's a little bit slower than usual, or earlier than usual, just past Camp Williams. That's when slowdowns will start, and they'll continue all the way down to SR-73. Eric Butler in the KSL Traffic Center.
4: Well, the KSL 7-day forecast continues to have these crazy thunderstorms. Central Southern Utah active today. Chance of the Wasatch Front getting more pop-up storms tonight, and that threat will continue through Tuesday and even Wednesday afternoon. Drier air moves in for Thursday and Friday, although we'll keep it in the mid-90s. A little calmer, partly cloudy to mostly sunny conditions. A cool down happens over the weekend. A little cold front nudges by. Highs drop to the 80s, lows in the 60s. Partly cloudy on Saturday, Sunday, then back to sunshine on Monday. From the KSL Weather Center, I'm Kevin Eubank.
0: Still 93 degrees in downtown Salt Lake City. 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I thought they'd racked it up this last week, but... We're going to check in with Mitch Harper here and see what's the focus this week as they get ready to put their rosters together for the season. So stay with us. Cougar Tracks right around the corner.
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9: Taking a look at Utah's money, streamers on the platform Twitch, which is owned by Amazon, may have inadvertently been training AI models. Amazon has been using those live streams and telling users that they have to opt out if they don't want their data involved. Now the tech giant is being sued by streamers who say they didn't give Amazon permission or receive proper compensation. 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The Wall Street numbers, the Dow was up 140. It closed at 53,417. Everything else was down. The S&P off just 21. The NASDAQ, however, was down about 200 points. It is time now for Cougar Track, so let's check in with BYU insider Mitch Harper.
10: 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Head coach Kalani Sitake is wrapping up his 11th fall camp overseeing his alma mater. He's 9-1 in season opener games. He sets the stage for the final week of camp.
11: And then we focus more on our opponents too. Midway, so a week and a half out, we're going to be focusing on Utah Tech. And right now, we're trying to get all our stuff in and figure out what's the best game plan, the strategy for week one. And so it was a lot of work. The coaches did a great job, and we're almost there. But we'll need tomorrow, and we'll need the first 2 days next week to get ready.
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9: 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Here's Ricky.
17: We are starting to see traffic thin a bit, but we're still dealing with leftover slowdowns southbound I-15 between 53rd South Murray into Draper, just past Bangor Highway. Northbound I-15 still slow. Bluffdale up to Bangor Highway. Then good speeds from there to downtown. North Temple into Bountiful. It's still a little busy and slow, but improving. Eric?
18: All of the components of a westbound crash on the 201 highway right before 5600 West have been moved over to the right shoulder. So you've got delays there, residual delays. But then even past that, you've got usual delays going out to 7200 West in Magna. Down in Utah County, I-15 southbound, slow from Lehigh to Linden. It's even slower, though, it seems. Going on the Mountain View corridor from Camp Williams down to SR-73. Eric Butler in the KSL Traffic Center.
9: Lows overnight tonight. Going to be a very pleasant 67 degrees, but there'll be a little rocking and rolling. At least a chance of it between 7 and 9 o'clock tonight. So keep that in mind if you're going to be out and about, particularly at the north end of the valley.
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9: It's 6 o'clock at KSL News Radio, and in for Jeff Kaplan this afternoon, I'm Tim Hughes. Cloudy downtown this hour, 93 degrees. KSL's top story, the Trump administration declaring today Economic D-Day. Treasury Secretary Scott Bessent says from now on, it's not just Iran who could see U.S. sanctions. It's anyone that does business with Iran.
21: Let there be no ambiguity as to the position of the United States.